0: Zelensky says he told President Trump and senators that Ukraine's real problem is a lack of anti-ballistic systems and missiles. 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
0: The criminal past of a student who shot and killed an instructor at a Virginia university was apparently unknown to the school prior to the shooting.
4: Mohammed Jallo, who was stabbed to death by ROTC cadets after their instructor was shot and killed in March, had been sentenced to prison in 2017. Old Dominion University officials say they weren't aware because Virginia law does not allow them to ask about a student's criminal past. That fact was included in an investigative report on the incident. Jallo killed Lieutenant Colonel Brandon Shaw, who fought with Jallo before being fatally shot. The report praised Shaw and the cadets for their actions. The report also recommended that police agencies be more open with colleges about facts on students that could be a danger to their campuses. Grinnell Scott, Fox News.
0: Health officials in Michigan have reported another 427 cases of cyclosporiasis as the outbreak of an intestinal parasite continues to grow. The number of people in Michigan with the illness now stands at just under 9,700. 160 people have been hospitalized as of July 23rd. Cases of the illness have been reported in at least 41 states this year, but investigators have not determined how many are tied to iceberg lettuce supplied by Taylor Farms and served at Taco Bell. The online gambling industry is pouring money into the midterm elections.
5: Sports betting companies have spent at least $72 million so far, according to a Reuters news agency report, supporting midterm candidates, Democrats and Republicans, hoping to influence state legislation. Online sportsbooks DraftKings, FanDuel, Fanatics, and Bet365 launched the Win for America Super PAC together last November. It funnels money to Democrats through the American Future Political Action Committee and Republicans through the new American Conservative Fund.
0: Fox's Chris Foster. I'm Lee Silasera. 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
6: Tri-Cities weather, scattered thunderstorms diminish with partly cloudy conditions overnight. Overnight lows 65. Mostly sunny, 81 tomorrow. Clear 59 Wednesday night. Sunshine 81 Thursday. 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

It is the Jesse Kelly Show, final hour of the Jesse Kelly Show on a fantastic Tuesday. We have Daniel Turner coming up a half hour from now to talk to us about some energy things. I know I haven't had a guest in 2 months. This show, I have two guests. Look, I'm a friendly person who loves it. Yes, I am, Chris. I'm a friendly person who likes to talk to other people, and I value other voices. So we're going to speak to Daniel Turner about a half hour from now.

0: Okay, so I have a couple audio clips I'm going to play you, but before I get to them, you know how I've told you for a long time that the blue areas of the country that are solidly blue, you know, the Californias of the world, that they're on a death spiral and that there's going to be no bottom because you're dealing with evil, not bad. There's no end to the miseries they are going to bring down on the people who live in those states. And people are realizing this because they're moving. Because of that, I have encouraged people, and I will always do this, if you are able, financially, school-wise, house, family, I understand there are reasons you can't, but if you are able, pack up and leave. Pack up and leave. Get to a red area where people share your values, your life will get better. You remember I've said that, right? And when I say that, some people love it. Some people have done it. Many of the listeners have done it. By the way, every single one who's done it has emailed in and said, thanks, you were right. But setting that aside, some people will get mad or at least argue with me, and they'll email in and they'll say something to this effect. Jesse, this is wrong. You need to be encouraging people to stay and fight. And I don't hate that email, by the way. I love that attitude. No, I'm not going anywhere. I'm staying and fighting. However, here's my point. In politics, when we're talking about culture, politics, power, things like that, you know what has never, ever, ever been a good sell? And it never, ever will be a good sell, ever. This. Hey, you should make your life suck worse. That way it helps someone else. You should accept a bunch of crap that you don't like because, hey, other people may benefit from it. Now, I'm not saying there's no situation where you should do that in life. I'm not saying that. That's part of life sometimes. But if you are in politics, that is the worst sell in the world. Jimmy Carter's presidency. I don't expect you to be an expert on that very brutal 4 years for America. But you know the high point of Jimmy Carter's presidency? And when I say the high point, it would be the part of it that everyone remembers the most. Know what it is? You're probably already saying it right now. Energy prices were through the roof. Gas lines, the works. Jimmy Carter asked about, hey, people heating their homes and stuff like that. And Jimmy Carter said, put on a sweater. It destroyed his presidency. I mean, look, the gas lines and 17% interest rates didn't help. But trying to sell people on make your life worse, suck it up, is terrible politics. Why am I saying this? I have two examples, but I could play for you more. Of GOP, either politicians or supposed GOP pundits going on the news and saying something. And I just want to remind all of them that we have an election in less than 100 days. We are less than 100 days before the midterms. So, Senator Kennedy, who everybody loves but me in the country, this senator from Louisiana, please, please, I'm begging. Don't ever say this again, ever.
1: If we can stand the pain of the rising cost of energy, we need to stay the course, at least for a few more months. I also don't think we need to send in troops.
0: What? What did you just say? Hey, all we got to do is withstand the pain. Stay the course for a few more months. If you're sitting at home and you just got a power bill that made your eyes fill up with tears, and boy, is that pretty much everyone's power bill now, do you know how this lands?
1: If we can stand the pain of the rising cost of energy, we need to stay the course, at least for a few more months. I also don't think we need to send in troops.
0: Do you know how cold and uncaring that sounds? Just so you don't think I'm just picking on Kennedy.

0: This is Mark Thiessen. He went on Fox News, and I guess he decided to take it a step further.
1: But if we can't handle $4 oil for a period of months in order to disarm Iran of a nuclear weapon, we're not a superpower anymore.
0: You should definitely lead with that until November. That this, you know what it reeks of to me? And maybe I just have the Fauci stuff on the brain. You know what it reeks of? All those people in the medical industry, all those people in the media during COVID who said, just stay home. Just stay. Why can't you just stay home? Oh, you're an hourly employee. Oh, you work construction. Oh, you wait tables to pay the bill. Stay home. Just stay home. All you have to do is stay home. Do you know how cold that sounds? One, how incredibly out of touch you are to what normal people are going through when it comes to affording things. But two, how cold and uncaring that sounds. If you're going to continue to try to sell this Iran stuff to people, I swear to you, this is not how to do it.
1: If we can't handle $4 oil for a period of months in order to disarm Iran of a nuclear weapon, we're not a superpower anymore.
0: Yeah, I'll be shocked if Democrats aren't playing that on repeat in every single ad leading up to the midterms. This is what the GOP thinks about you paying high gas prices. This is what they think about your power bill.
2: If we can stand the pain of the rising cost of energy, we need to stay the course.
0: We? How's your power bill look, Senator? You paying it? If you are, good. I suspect you are. You're an older United States senator. I'm sure you got a few shekels in the bank. Sounds good. You know other people can't afford it, right? We can stand the pain? There's no we. This is the fat media hack during COVID, never missing a paycheck, doing his TV show from a Zoom computer in his crappy little apartment, telling the construction worker that he shouldn't go to work. Why don't you stay home? Hey, it's for the greater good. It's for the public health. Just stay home. Oh, you have a restaurant? A mom and pop shop? Your profit margins are sitting around 3% a month? Shut it down. Why don't you just shut it down? Can't you shut it down? Please stop talking like this. Stop telling people that gas prices are no big deal. Stop telling people, well, it's worth it. Suck it up, loser. Well, if we can just withstand the pain, if your goal is to sell this Iran disaster, there are, I don't know if there are ways to do it, but I guarantee you there are ways you don't do it. And one of the ways you don't do it is tell people, suck it up, just take a crap of your life. Boy, is that bad politics. And that I hear all the time. And that better stop. That better stop, because I'm really worried about getting creamed in November. Jesse, now that we know Fauci lied, another conspiracy theory which came true, by the way, when will red states indict him? He committed fraud against the people of Florida, did he not? What say you? It says I can say his name. His name is Steve. I've had this question a lot, and the answer is I don't know. I don't know how far-reaching the pardon goes. Obviously, he was pardoned federally by Biden. Does that mean Florida has the ability? I don't know. Again, this was Rand Paul earlier.
3: Is it too vague to say, I'm going to prosecute you for not prosecute you and pardon you for anything you did in the last 10 years? I think there's a possibility the court says that's vague and not specific, and you can't prosecute, give people some kind of pardon for everything and over such a long period of time. I think there's a chance we'd win that. I think it ought to be fought. We have two clear-cut cases against him, lying to Congress, which is a felony, but also destroying public records. We now have emails that he distributed to Francis Collins and others saying, hey, read this and then destroy it. That is against the law. You're not allowed to do that in the executive branch. It's clear. You know, his only argument is, oh, it wasn't about government, and it clearly was, and I think a jury would decide. So I still would prosecute him.
0: Do we have an angle there? I don't know. I can hope, and you can hope. But look, Florida would be the state to do it, right? We'll see. All right. We'll knock out a couple more things. Next.
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0: It is the Jesse Kelly Show on a wonderful, wonderful Tuesday. Remember, you can email the show your love, your hate, your death threats, jesse@jessekellyshow.com. Also, remember something we've talked about so many times before. I'm just going to use this story as a reminder that you, no matter how old you are, have almost undoubtedly never one time seen an organic left-wing protest in your life, ever, of any significant size, ever. Five ladies in the street corner, maybe. All of it is paid for and organized by communists, sometimes domestic communists, sometimes foreign communists, but they are out to create the illusion that it's organic, that people are really outraged. That's why they're looting Foot Locker. Do you want to hear this little story? Oh, man. Buckle up and enjoy the ride. This little story from Los Angeles. Remember all those protests?
1: Yet again, these demonstrations in Los Angeles were fake, paid for, and organized. So you see these coffins here? These aren't some community-driven groups. This is big money that is funding these kind of demonstrations for the news cameras. So here you have all these coffins. Well, guess who paid for them? A NGO called Shirla. So this is the NGO here, and take a look. They were one of the main funders for this event in downtown Los Angeles. They're the ones who came with these cardboard coffins. And if we look down here, it looks like they even heavily promoted and live streamed the event that they paid for and organized. And they made 76 of these coffins. So just one more time, let me go back to these. 76 they had made. So these people that are holding these signs, they have no idea the money that is behind this thing. So here we have more information on Shirla.
0: By the way, I should note, we tried to find it. I don't know who this guy is. I would love to give this guy credit and name him for just, you know, outlining some things. I don't know who he is. If you're the guy and you happen to be listening to the show, just email in and tell me your name. We'll have to verify it, by the way, and I'll give you all the credit in the world. I hate not crediting people when other people did the work. I didn't do the work. So anyway, don't know who the guy is. It's never been real. It's always an illusion, always designed to deceive, because the communist lies like he breathes.
2: I think our reverence for the truth might have become a bit of a distraction that is preventing us from finding consensus and getting important things done.
0: Oh, speaking of which, Ohio Democrat running in a swing district says he's not a socialist, but would lie to people to get their votes if he was. I have to be honest. That's incredibly refreshing. They just come out and say it. The words are just weapons, you see. Just weapons. Jesse, if your back hurts, stop rowing. I think you bought a rowing machine recently. It will exacerbate the problem. Exacerbate means making a bad situation even worse. I actually didn't know what that meant, so I do appreciate that one this time. Yeah, by the way, I thought I told you this. Did I not tell you this? Yeah, that's when I heard it. Of course, I went out and spent all this money. I didn't buy a crappy rower. I spent all this money on a nice rower, and I was working out. I wanted to go up and get a little workout in with it, just a little cardio. I hop on the rower. I didn't do anything crazy. Just work out, get off the rower, tired, sweaty, go downstairs, walk into the kitchen, bend over to stretch my hamstrings. You know, you're trying to touch your toes type thing, and out. What, Chris? Chris said was this when it first went out and when I was recovering. This was the first one. This was the one that, I mean, she heard me downstairs when I did it. She's all, are you okay? Because I'm all, and I'm like, yep. Because in that moment, you're in so much pain. You know, she's a woman. She's concerned. And you're in so much pain, you don't want to offer a five-minute explanation on what happened. So your only other recourse in that moment is to be like, yeah, never been better. So I can't believe I'm going to say this. I'm going to be nervous to get on the rower.

7. After having 4 girls in a row, we're having a boy. Give us some baby name recommendations. Jesse. I don't even think I'd consider naming my child anything other than Jesse. In fact, I would like to see an explosion in the name Jesse across the United States of America. It's just one of those names that's special. It's special, and it's special people have that name. People like me. Daniel Turner's special. He knows a lot about oil and energy, and I'm going to ask him about these oil reserves. Do we have a problem? I'm going to ask him about gas prices. What up, down, where are we at? What's going on? I'm going to ask him things that matter to you and matter to me. We'll get to that in a moment. And before I get to Daniel Turner, I want to get to this. I want to get to you and where you spend your money. I'm talking about your cell phone, your wireless company. Are you giving money to these big wireless companies? We talked earlier about Black Lives Matter. Did you ever look up what your wireless company did with Black Lives Matter? You know it might not be good news, right? It probably isn't. I don't ever have to stress that. I don't ever have to stress waking up and getting an email from you saying, Jesse, Pure Talk's funding a drag queen show in my town. I never have to worry about that ever because Pure Talk doesn't do that stuff. They are an American company led by a Vietnam veteran, so pro-America, they hire Americans. Around Independence Day a couple years ago, they just started mailing out American flags to veterans who put their names into it. This company is you, and it's me. And you don't need a contract, no cancellation fee, a fraction of the cost of the big guys, unlimited high-speed data. Make the switch. It's a no-brainer. Dial #250 and say Jesse Kelly. #250, say Jesse Kelly. We'll be back.

0: When you're going to work or coming home, brake lights are not what you want to see. You need to know about backups on I-26, I-40, routes 11 and 19, and surface street issues anywhere. Super Talk 92.9 is on it, with up-to-the-minute traffic reports on the hour and on the half, coming and going Monday through Friday. Local. Traffic reports. 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
2: News. I'm John Saucier. The Senate voting to confirm President Trump's nominee for Director of National Intelligence, Jay Clayton.
3: On this vote, the yeas are 51, the nays are 47, and the nomination is confirmed.
2: Clayton replaces Bill Pulte, who served as acting DNI after Tulsi Gabbard's resignation to take care of her sick husband. The U.S. military says they shot down Iranian ballistic missiles tonight that were targeting American personnel in the Middle East. On Fox Business, Florida Congressman Mike Haridopoulos says President Trump is making it clear when it comes to Iran seeking a nuclear weapon.
4: We're going to have peace through strength, and though we might have tactical disagreements with Israel, we stand with Israel because peace is the goal and the only way to get the Iranians to the table, because they're killers and they're liars, is to absolute force, and that's what he's done for 13 days in a row.
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5: I'm Stuart Varney, and this is the Fox Business Report.
6: It was a mixed finish for the major averages as robust earnings reports and tumbling oil prices lifted investor sentiment. The tech-heavy NASDAQ ending lower for a fifth straight session as memory chip makers slammed the chip sector. Software stocks soared amid a rotation away from chips. The Magnificent Seven big cap tech stocks were mostly higher. Shares of Apple rose 1%, hitting an all-time high ahead of its earnings release on Thursday afternoon. Apple briefly becoming the second publicly traded company in history to hit a market capitalization of $5 trillion. Oil tumbled on hopes for easing global tensions, with West Texas Intermediate crude settling over $79. The Dow up 537 points, the NASDAQ lower by 55, S&P 500 up 16. That's your Fox Business Report. I'm Hillary Barsky, invested in you.

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5: The Bristol, Tennessee Police Department released the identities of 8 men targeted in an investigation of online sexual predators. A city report said the suspects ranged in age from 25 to 47, and all of them exchanged sexually explicit messages with officers who were posing as females under the age of 18. The various charges included sexual exploitation of a minor by electronic means, solicitation, and prostitution, according to police. The Sullivan County Board of Education wants to have the case of fired teacher Matthew Hahn brought before the Tennessee Supreme Court. Hahn has already been successful in 2 previous hearings in a suit filed to receive back pay and his reinstatement as a teacher in the system. The latest ruling came in May when a Court of Appeals panel in Knoxville ruled Hahn was insubordinate with comments made in a critical race theory class, but the court also ruled Hahn's actions did not rise to the level of a fireable offense. I'm Kevin Castle.
6: Expanded options are now available for routine and non-emergency veterinary care with the opening of the Bristol Humane Society's newly renovated wellness clinic. The new clinic is offering veterinarian-led wellness appointments, including annual exams and vaccinations, and will also see pets for non-emergency illnesses such as allergies and ear infections. I'm Jay Patricks.
7: Tri-Cities weather, scattered thunderstorms diminish with partly cloudy conditions overnight. Overnight lows 65. Mostly sunny, 81 tomorrow. Clear 59 Wednesday night. Sunshine 81 Thursday. 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
11: It is the Jesse Kelly Show on a fantastic Tuesday. Remember, you can email us jesse@jessekellyshow.com, but we don't have time for any of that right now, because we are going to my friend Power of the Future's very own Daniel Turner to find out, I got to be honest, it's about gas prices. Daniel, these prices are expensive and I'm getting nervous. Tell me everything's going to be okay.
12: Everything is eventually going to be okay. It's just that we don't know when that eventually is, right? There was a little moment about a month ago that oil was down to $67 a barrel and gas prices were going to follow. But then the war started up again and the gas prices spiked. Now they're down again. Last I saw, gas was down to, I think it was $79, right? So that's huge because it was just at 90. So that's a good sign. But gas prices come weeks after oil prices. And that's just because of the way the process works, right? Like the oil has to come from the ground. It has to be transported. It has to be refined. It has to be sent to your actual gas station. But your gas station, the stuff that's in his tanks right now, when you go home from work tonight, Jesse, and you fill up your truck, what you are pumping out of that, you know, ExxonMobil station or whatever it is, that gas station bought that 8 weeks ago, right? Just like if you own a bakery, you're buying your flour 2-3 months in advance. Anyone who does anything that requires purchasing, you don't purchase a day before. You purchase weeks and months before because you have to guarantee your supply chain. So, you know, that poor gas station guy who in 90%, 95% of our gas stations in America are owned by mom and pop shops, right? Even if they have the ExxonMobil sign, that's the franchise. It's owned by some local guy in the neighborhood. You know, he had to make his purchase orders weeks and weeks ago. He's not screwing you. And that's where even I think the president has like accuse them of price gouging, and that's not correct, right? That's not how the industry works. I know.

0: know it's frustrating as hell, but your guy who's pumping, who's selling you gas tonight is not screwing you because oil prices dropped. He's charging you that because 8 weeks ago when he purchased it, that was the price of gas, and he has to run a business. It stinks, right? You were the leading voice, Jesse Kelly, 5 years ago of what COVID was going to do to the economy. And you were one of the very first and loudest voices, and I think a lot of people dismissed it. You knew the economic implications of what was going to happen. This is an example of macroeconomics at work. It takes a while to get it out of the system. Heck, we're still getting COVID out of our system. High oil prices take a while to get out of the system. It stinks.
1: Okay, so if it's going to take a while, all right, there's a lag. Are we in a good place? I'm concerned, obviously, about the Strait of Hormuz. I'm concerned that the oil is flowing so that you tell me if I just hang on, it'll drop. Are we on pace to drop or on pace to not?
0: Yes, we're on pace to drop. And proof of that, that the straits are open and oil is getting through is oil prices. As powerful as Donald Trump is, he cannot manipulate oil markets. It's why Adam Smith called it the invisible hand and marveled at how this unseen force set prices in a free market. Oil markets know oil is getting through because it's $79 a barrel. If no oil was getting through, it would be $130 a barrel. Even at the height of the war, when they were like, the straits are closed, those of us in the business were like, oh, they're not. Maybe they're not telling you what's happening, but oil was $95 a barrel. If literally nothing was getting through, oil would have been $200, $250. That's where banks were saying it was going to go. Wall Street was saying, we're going to have $250 because they believed the rhetoric. Nothing is getting through. Oil markets were like, stuff's getting through. And that was proof by the price point.
1: Okay, so I'm assuming, and I shouldn't do that, but I have to ask anyway, we obviously have seen the reports on low oil reserves, not just in America, our strategic petroleum reserve across Europe. This was, the countries were sounding the alarm loudly. We're going to be out in July. We're going to be out in August. I'm assuming that is reversing itself now?
0: No, that's bad. I'll be very honest with you. We are in really bad shape when it comes to oil reserves, especially considering hurricane season starts the 1st of June, right? So we're only 2 months into hurricane season. Used to be, by the way, 5 months. Now it's 6 months, but that's just because, you know, the climate lunatics run all these agencies. But we're only a third way through hurricane season. Nothing's really happening. But God forbid a big one hits. God forbid a Katrina type that really targets the Gulf. We are up the creek. And that, you know, I'm at the point that I hate blaming the Biden administration because it's been a year and 7 months of Trump. But when Biden drained half of our reserves in 2022, that takes years to replenish, right? Biden drained some close to 400 million barrels. We only produce, at the time, we were producing 12 million barrels a day. Just doing the math, you can't possibly replace that many hundreds of millions of barrels in a short period of time. That alone, Jesse, should have been why the team Biden was perp walked and brought up on charges, right? We see what's happening with Fauci. We see, again, going back to COVID, there were things that were done to us without our permission or our knowledge that have serious, serious damage to our, not just our country and our economy and our national security, but our American psyche. And this is one of them. We are in a very dangerous place when it comes to oil reserves. And now we are crossing our fingers, right? Please, Jesus, no bad hurricane in the Gulf. But we don't know what the heck's going to happen. And that should have people deeply concerned. Not so concerned that you need to light yourself on fire. But if you have gas tanks, you know, in your garage, I would fill them up. If you have 5 gallon, 10 gallon, if you can go to the store and buy a couple, I would have a good 30, 40, especially if you're in the Houston area. I'd have 30 or 40 gallons of gas in the garage on hand.
1: I don't want to interrupt, but it actually leads me to what I wanted you to expand on. So the consequences, big hurricane, whatever, the consequences are my gas station doesn't have gas?
0: Could be, because if we have really bad damage to the Gulf, like we did in Hurricane Katrina, those refineries shut down. They have to shut down as a precaution, right? But you don't start those puppies up right away, which means, again, that supply chain is damaged. And then by the time they restart and you start getting gas to those gas stations, it could be a week. It could be 10 days. But you run out of gas fast. You'd be surprised how often your oil tanker, your gas tanker, technically, is filling up your local gas station, right? Those guys are coming 3 or 4 times a week because you go through this stuff pretty quickly. When that supply chain is interrupted, bad stuff happens. So the purpose of the reserves is to stop that. Oh, my gosh, black swan scenario. No worries, guys. We have 900 million barrels in reserves. Well, we don't now, right? We have, I think, only 200 million in reserves. At consuming what we consume, 19, 20 million barrels a day, that's not a lot of days unless we are producing and refining. So, again, don't set yourself on fire. Don't go home and panic. Don't scare the kids. But as men, some women are listening to, or as dads, take the necessary steps. And this weekend, go to Home Depot, buy 4 or 5, you know, you're not going to drive to grandma's unless you need to go check on her if she's sick. You're not going to go on vacation. But if the worst case scenario happens, you have gas to get your kids to wherever they need to go. You're okay. I would do that quite personally. I already do that, Jesse, because I have a farm. So I have gasoline all the time. But I would do it as just a regular homeowner. Yeah, I would, quite frankly.
1: That is some outstanding practical advice. Daniel, do you have just time for a couple more questions on the back end of this break for me?
0: Jesse, I would jump off a bridge for this program, man. After the 10 years we've been together, absolutely.
1: Much appreciated, my brother. We're going to come right back with Daniel Turner, Power of the Future. I just have a couple other questions. I want to know if there's good news in the Venezuelan front, right? Hey, people ask about, what about Venezuelan oil? I want to talk about that. Maybe something to do with Saudi Arabia. Before I do any of that, I want to do this. I want to talk to you about Zero Foxtrot. I love them so much. You know, this Saturday, the boys and I, and maybe Ob, if I can drag her along, it's range day. 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
13: I'm not happy with NATO because of what they did with Greenland, and I'm not happy with NATO because of the fact that they didn't want to help us with the number one state sponsor of terror, that's Iran. They were unwilling to help us. Now, in all fairness, I didn't speak to Mark about it. I think if I did, it might have been different, but we didn't need help, but I was really testing. 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I spoke to Germany, I spoke to France, spoke to UK, spoke to Italy. I didn't speak to Spain. Spain is a terrible partner in NATO.
14: 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What is the price of oil and gas? 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You won't want to miss it. Wednesday edition, Clay and Buck.
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0: It is the Jesse Kelly Show, final segment of the Jesse Kelly Show with my friend Daniel Turner. Just a couple more questions for him. Power of the Futures, Daniel Turner, before I let him go. All right, Daniel, I get a question in all the time now of people say, okay, our oil reserves are low, gas prices are ticking up. I thought we installed a friendly government in Venezuela with endless oil. Why am I paying $4 a gallon, Daniel?
1: Yeah, it's a great question. Venezuela will turn around, but that's going to take a little while, right? The dumbest analogy I use, which is it's just a dumb one because I couldn't find another one, is Venezuela's using dial-up modem, right? And they need to be given Starlink or at least fiber optic, right? Their oil industry has the largest reserves in the world, and their infrastructure is in place to do it. But after 25 years of communism, they've destroyed it, and it is producing, I think, just under 2 million barrels a day. It could get to 7 or 8 million barrels by the end of the year, but it's going to take that long. Now, there are, I think, five American companies, all of them Houston-based, that are operating in Venezuela, and they are ramping up production tremendously, and it's to help, but it's going from, you know, 1,900,000 to 2.1. In any other scenario, an increase that large in that short of time would be astronomical. But given what we're dealing with in world politics, it's not making a huge difference. So, yes, there's a lot to be hopeful on in Venezuela. Again, we're just not there yet.
0: Okay. Final one for me. We have these countries like Saudi Arabia, UAE, whatever, these oil places. Trump is working with these places all the time. At least to some point, these places can really produce the oil, whatever they want. So why are they not just producing more so I pay less at the pump while we have this Iran

0: disaster going on?
1: Because they're making a fortune, and these are bad countries run by bad people. I don't have to play the diplomacy card. I don't think I'm going to be president anytime soon. President Trump does, and he needs to make friends and or at least have allies around the world. I have the luxury of saying what I need to say and what is what I believe to be the truth. These are bad countries run by bad people. You take a country like Saudi Arabia, which is a totalitarian, vicious regime run by a monarchy that basically has slave labor. The people, the wealthy in Saudi Arabia live very, very well. Look at the wealthy in places like United Arab Emirates, Dubai, right? Doha, Abu Dhabi. The idea that Americans go to those countries and think how cool it is because everything is new and shiny, but then they import folks from Bangladesh and from the Philippines and pay them dollars a day, a week. How can you support these regimes? These are awful, god-awful people. I know you spend a lot more time than I did over there, but I spent a decent enough time there during, when I was in the State Department. Brutal people, brutal philosophy, brutal religion, brutal regimes. They could produce all the oil we need to make the world a better place. But the world's largest building doesn't pay for itself. The world's largest indoor ski resort doesn't pay for itself. When the regime in UAE wants to build an island that looks like the globe, they need money to do that crap. And they do that by raping the world on high oil prices. That's the difference between us and them. Again, President Trump has to do a little dance there. I'm sick and tired of the Middle East dance in every capacity. Iran is the worst actor. But let's not think that those other countries are suddenly going to be our friends. And I excoriate, sorry, I'm getting preachy, Jesse, any American who goes to those countries on vacation. We're going to go to Dubai. You might as well, back in the day, South Africa was destroyed because they called it apartheid, and it worked. I don't know how well it did for South Africa as a country. The fact that people go to Dubai and Doha and Abu Dhabi, I think is vile and offensive. These are awful people, awful regimes. They should just be thoroughly banned from civilized society, but I'm in the minority on that.
0: And it's wild how many young women go to Dubai and post pictures of it. With the cost of flights, I just have no idea how they afford such a thing. Anyway, Daniel Turner, Power the Future. Thank you so much, my friend. I appreciate you as always. Chris. I'm going to tell you something right now, and I know you're going to scoff, and you're not going to believe me, but you realize how affordable owning an island can be, depending on where you buy it? Now, listen, I'm not saying you're going to get one in the Caribbean, all right? That's going to be for people that aren't you or me. But apparently, and I was looking this up one night, I forget where I was. Apparently, there are so many islands on the planet. I forget the number, and I'm going to screw this number up, so kids, do not write this down, but I bet you I'm not far off, that the Philippines alone is something like 7,000 islands or 9,000 islands, right? So I'm not saying you have to go to the Philippines, but you can have an island for a reasonable price if you're willing to make some sacrifices on where you live. Now, granted, we all know by now that you're not going to have a whole home generator because it won't work. So how you, what, Chris? I'm sorry, I have some lingering bitterness about the generator thing. So don't bank on a whole home generator. You probably won't have power at all. So you'll have to go a little Swiss Family Robinson with it. But I'm telling you right now, an island is, it's attainable. You only live once. I think I'm doing it.
2: And now,
3: here's a headline.
4: You know the thing.
2: Headlines we didn't get to.
0: Comey asks federal court to dismiss charges that he threatened Trump. I almost forgot that Comey's still in very deep trouble. Possibly. That would be a nice little Christmas present. ICE deports the first Kenyan to play in the NFL. I don't even know what he did, and I'm still happy about it. New York Attorney General Letitia James under fire. The city spends over $81,000 per homeless person, including shelter scandals. Well, they don't spend $81,000 on homeless people. They spend $81,000 shoving taxpayer money out the door to their political allies. None of it goes to homeless people. No Democrat ever cares about the thing they pretend to care about. Remember, they're always just thieves. In the end, they're just thieves. They're a criminal gang out to loot the treasury wherever they take power. We will return tomorrow for a Hoop Day show, and I'll talk to you then. 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
7: Strikes, this time in Iraq. I'm Lisa Lacera, Fox News. U.S. Central Command says the strikes targeted Iran-aligned groups directed to attack U.S. forces and Saudi energy infrastructure. This coming after the U.S. military says it halted an Iranian missile attack on forces in the Middle East. Even as President Trump warned Iran to not break any more deals with the U.S.
8: Now is the time, President Trump says, for Iran to make a deal over ending its nuclear program.
9: If they don't make a deal, then I go back and I finish the job. But that's going to take them forever to rebuild. Already, it'll take them many years to ever rebuild.
8: The president has threatened strikes on bridges and power plants, something he said on Fox and Friends he doesn't want to do.
9: They break the deal. We cannot have them break deals anymore. Right.
8: President Trump re-implemented a naval blockade following the collapse of a ceasefire agreement earlier this month.
7: Fox's Jared Halpern at the White House. Funeral services this afternoon for South Carolina Republican Senator Lindsey Graham. President Trump with a list of some of the senator's accomplishments.
10: He secured record funding for our military as a budget committee chairman. He delivered the largest investment in border security in history in last year. He shepherded the passage of the largest tax cuts in American history.
7: The president acknowledged the two did not start out as friends, recounting their battles when they both ran for president in 2016, but said they put their differences aside and became close friends. The Senate moving forward with legislation backed by the late Senator Graham to sanction Russia for its actions against Ukraine. Ukraine's President Zelensky was at the Capitol for the vote. He says it's not just about money, it's a signal to the rest of Europe.
11: The real problem is anti-ballistic systems and anti-ballistic missiles.
7: Zelensky said this week he had evidence Russia was aiding Iran in its battle with the U.S. America's listening to Fox News.
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1: The search continues in Texas for a Jordanian athlete who is in the U.S. to compete in a soccer tournament.
2: Campus police at Rice University in Houston say 24-year-old Rabe Atta Jamaa Alka was last seen early Sunday morning when he left his dorm room to explore. Investigators say he told others he was going for a walk but did not come back. He was staying with teammates and coaches during the Genuine Cup, an international soccer tournament for adult athletes with intellectual or other disabilities from 50 countries. He has cerebral palsy and was last seen on surveillance video walking across campus. Police say they're working to access his social media accounts and track his phone, but have had difficulty because it's connected to a Jordanian carrier and has primarily used Wi-Fi. Tanya J. Powers, Fox News.
1: Then on trial in the stabbing of author Salman Rushdie has chosen to not testify in the federal terrorism case. Hadi Matar's lawyer told the court he wouldn't take the stand. Closing arguments are expected tomorrow morning in Buffalo, New York. Prosecutors contend Matar was acting upon a former Iranian leader's 1989 call for Rushdie's death because of the novel The Satanic Verses. Matar has pled not guilty. A new Apple program kicks off.
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1: Fox's Lillian Wu. I'm Lisa Lucera. 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
4: Tri-Cities weather, scattered thunderstorms diminish with partly cloudy conditions overnight. Overnight lows 65. Mostly sunny, 81 tomorrow. Clear 59 Wednesday night. Sunshine 81 Thursday. On the hour, on the half, and when it breaks, Super Talk 92.9, Tri-Cities News Talk Leader.
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8: From the wild world of D.C. politics to America's culture clash, brace yourself for the reality check you've been waiting for. 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
9: Gosh, we've got so much breaking news here on a Tuesday. Of course, today is the day that Senator Lindsey Graham will be memorialized in our nation's capital. We've got lots of coverage for you coming up. Our Joey Hudson is at the National Cathedral in D.C., where he will be joining us here in a couple of moments and give us a preview of what that memorial service will be.

look like. We've got Salem News Channel's Willie Nelson. He'll be checking in from the U.S. Capitol. So all of that is straight ahead. Huge news from yesterday. Fauci's diary was released by Rand Paul. And my Lord, what a megalomaniac imbecile this guy is. And no wonder Biden pardoned him. No wonder they gave this guy a preemptive pardon. With all of the chatter about how Trump ought to be in jail, this guy ought to be behind bars. He lied over and over and over while relishing his celebrity status as America's COVID doctor. He didn't know his you-know-what from a hole in the ground. Or did he? It gets pretty dark when you think of it. There was one little aspect of the diaries that came out that were so revealing to me. Apparently, 2 weeks before he went before the American people and predicted a mortality rate of 3% or worse from COVID deaths, he privately and in consultation with his team believed that the mortality rate would be around 0.3%, 0.2, 0.3%, which incidentally is a bad flu year. You know, it's sad and the deaths are tragic. Every death is obviously tragic, but 0.02% or 0.03% of deaths in America due to COVID, most people would say, you know what, I'll take my chances. If I've got a 99.7% chance of getting this damnable virus from China and surviving, I'm going to live my life. I'm going to go out and I'm going to go to the store and I'm going to go to the movies and I'm going to go to church. I had a friend who was told, you can go to church in Washington State, but the governor there said, you're not allowed to sing. You can go to church, but you're not going to sing. And this friend of mine said, sorry, posted on social media, I'm going to make to the Lord a joyful noise. I'm going to sing. They fired him from his job for saying that. He lost his whole career, essentially, for respectfully telling the governor of Washington State, you can't tell me I can't sing at church. That is ridiculous. Remember how he went to the restaurants and you had to wear the mask walking to the table, but then you could take the mask off when you sat at the table? And not to throw shade at Ron DeSantis, because he was as good as any governor in America, but everybody got spooked by Fauci. Ron DeSantis in Florida, the beaches did close. I lived on a beach, and they weren't letting people walk on the beach. We look back at that time and we think, what in the world were we doing? We were turned into a nation of crazy people. And this Fauci creep was cheering everybody on. Now, tomorrow, Fauci's getting hauled before Congress. You're going to want to get out your popcorn for that. Because Senator Rand Paul pointed out that even though Biden shamelessly gave this little creep a pardon, if he lies tomorrow, that preemptive pardon doesn't cover lying before Congress. So this is going to be a very notable hearing. I don't know what time it begins. We're going to carry a lot of it. And my question to you, we have lots of stuff to cover, including Lindsey Graham's funeral. In a few minutes, we're going to go to Joey Hudson, who is at the National Cathedral in our nation's capital, where Lindsey Graham will be memorialized. Again, a very unexpected passing of one of America's most prominent U.S. senators. And Joey's going to check in from D.C. But here's my question. Knowing what we know now about Fauci and COVID and everything else, and I know somebody's going to say to me, hey, Mike, do you regret getting the vaccine? I don't know that I would regret it. My doctor advised it. He recommended it. And if you
decide.

decided not to get it, good for you. I don't think it's reasonable to beat up other people who got the vaccine, as millions of Americans did. There's a strange virtue signaling going on. Look at me, I didn't get the vaccine, and you did. You're a snowflake. You're a coward. You're scared. Look, I'm a simple man. I go to a doctor for a reason. And my doctor, I think, is pretty reasonable. He prescribes ivermectin to me. I take it every week. I have since COVID. I probably will for the rest of my life. I think there are benefits to it. My decision. My doctor's decision. And at the time, my doctor recommended that I got the Johnson & Johnson vaccine. Am I going to have serious heart problems? Look, I've got some plaque in the Widowmaker artery right now. I have no idea if there's any connection. I mean, I've read about scary stories about heart problems and blood clots and cancers and all kinds of stuff. I don't know. That's like telling me, I mean, like my doctor wants to do, as a result of this body scan, finding a little plaque, and now they want to do a follow-up and they want to do the dye, where they do another kind of MRI or CT, whatever they do with the dye to find the soft plaque, if there's any in there. I had somebody email me last night, oh, the dye is going to kill you. I've got a friend who says the dye is bad for you. All right, well, I don't know that. I didn't go to medical school. If my doctor says that's a test we're going to recommend, I'm probably going to take that test. It's not any different with the COVID vaccine. But look, you want to beat me up, knock yourself out. People still do to this day. I'll get an email saying, you big coward, you lily-livered, weak-kneed jerk, you got the vaccine, and you encouraged others to do it. And, of course, I did not. Never once did I say, go out and get the vaccine. Never once. I was so careful, because that's a personal decision. That's a medical decision. You should make that decision with your doctor. And I said repeatedly, nobody should force you. Nobody should mandate it. What crazy time we lived through then. This dear, dear, wonderful lady who was one of the manager here at the station. The only time I ever had a disagreement with her was because she was trying to follow corporate guidance that said I had to wear a mask from my car to walk into the studio with nobody in the building. Nobody. I didn't come in contact with anybody. And I was in trouble. I was getting yelled at because I didn't wear a mask from the car to walk 80 yards from the car to the studio, not coming in contact with anybody. And I said, I'm not doing that. Are you nuts? What? And it was the only, but bless her heart, she was a good soldier and she was trying to do what Salem Corporate was telling her to do. This is the kind of crazy time we live through. And Fauci is largely responsible for it. And I wonder if he's 85 years old. Who knows if they're going to actually hold him accountable? But what a bunch of revelations we got from the Fauci diaries. Wow. So let's kick it around here for a few minutes on the Mike Gallagher Show for a busy Tuesday. It's 15 past the hour. We're in the Relief Factor Studios. I want to put your voice front and center. 800-655-MIKE. 800-655-6453. One number does it all. Call or text. But let's put your voice next here on the Mike Gallagher Show. Do you think we'll ever make the same mistakes of the COVID era that we made? You hear the phrase never again. Will that hold? Or do you think we might go down that same path with, of course, Democrat leadership? Because that's the thing. It became a political issue, didn't it? 800-655-6453. I hope you join us.

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13: Text line blowing up with reactions to the release of the Fauci diary, where this guy's revealed to be a megalomaniac who lied repeatedly to the American people. Illinois points out, Mike, 0.3% of people dying from COVID would be taking a chance on the behalf of 97.97, not 97.7. Come on, do the math, Mike. LOL. Math is not my strong suit. I'm the first to admit it. Pennsylvania, you watch, Mike. Fauci's going to plead the fifth 200 times tomorrow. Finally, from Pennsylvania, I don't think we all will ever go down that road again. I thank God for that. From the get-go, I said the jab had not been properly tested. I was somehow able to avoid government mandates and peer pressure. Not many will be able to not comply.

0: next time. And finally, a note from Rosanna that hits home, hits hard, rather. And she says something that is so, it just hurts. She said, "My mom died because of Anthony Fauci and the ignorant El Paso, Texas leaders." People were following this guy's goofy instructions and directives, and he lied. He lied about everything. He was lying about masks. He was lying about social distancing. And he loved it all. He loved it. Where do you hear a montage that our friends at Grabian put together of all the media props he got? Just in case you wonder why Fauci was always so eager to go on TV. Meanwhile, I'm eager to tell you about keeping your dog around for a long time. I want your dog to be healthy and happy. And I got the way to do it. 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
16: 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We are so grateful to you, Dr. Fauci, for everything you do.
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16: 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Thanks very much for joining us. Please thank your entire team as well. We are all grateful.
10: Get your rest, because we need you.
3: You are one of the busiest scientists in the country right now. It is an honor to have some of your time to help us understand what is going on. I know a lot of people have a lot of questions, so we appreciate your time, sir.
1: We need people to continue to have faith in science. So thank you for your time, sir.
8: Thank you for being straight with us. Thank you for being able to come on. You will always have this show as a platform.
10: Sir, whenever you can be here, we'll have you. It's always an honor to have time with you. Thanks for being here.
1: It's good enough for you, sir. It's good enough for me and my family. So thank you, Dr. Fauci.
8: Dr. Fauci, thank you for keeping it straight. Thank you for fighting the good fight.
10: I am sincerely appreciative that you are not walking away from this post. You make us smarter and safer and better every day. Thank you so much, Dr. Fauci.
1: Dear.
0: Yeah, oh dear is right. Is that sickening or what? And it all went to his head. In his diary, he bragged, "Look at me, I'm all over these magazines. Oh, I can't go down the street without women shrieking my name. I'm a rock star." He was saying those things in his diary. People were dying. People were sick. Disgusting. Todd's in Florida. Todd, we'll start with you. How are you, sir?
19: Good, sir. Glad to be on your show. I really love your show.
0: Thank you, Todd. I appreciate you joining us.
11: Hey, I just wanted to comment. We agree on so much, and I have the utmost respect for you. I pray for

0: my wife worked for the Oregon State Mental Hospital, and they basically said, take a shot or lose your chief of psychology job. My dad was a U.S. Marshal after being a cop for 30 years, and he was a marshal for 20 more, and they basically said, take a shot or lose your job. And luckily, neither one of those people, I moved my entire family to here to Florida, where there was some normality and some common sense after initial wave. And
1: isn't it, so isn't it wild when you list all those things? Isn't it crazy that we did this and we kind of just complied and went along with all of it? Isn't it wild?
0: It's effing wacko, and I use F in there instead of the real word because the real word needs to be used.
1: No, you're right. You're absolutely right. It was effing wild. No problem there, Todd. Hey, look, I appreciate it. I'm so sorry for everything that we all went through, and I'm praying for you as well. What do you hear about an answer to prayers in our Food for the Poor campaign? Do I have some good news to share with you next?
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6: Fox News, I'm Tom Graham. The U.S. military says American and Saudi forces struck sites used by Iranian-backed militias in Iraq. The airstrikes follow Tehran launching multiple ballistic missiles at American forces in the Middle East, shattering a brief pause in fighting. President Trump's pick for intel chief is confirmed.
7: In a 51-47 vote, the Senate confirming Jay Clayton to become the next Director of National Intelligence. Clayton is a U.S. attorney in Manhattan and was the Securities and Exchange Commission chair during President Trump's first term.
6: Fox's Kristen Goodwin, late Senator Lindsey Graham, honored today.
8: Lindsey, we love you. God bless you. We will always be with you, and you were very, very special.
6: President Trump speaking at the National Cathedral in Washington. Graham will be laid to rest tomorrow in his home state of South Carolina. 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
9: Tri-Cities weather, scattered thunderstorms diminish with partly cloudy conditions overnight. Overnight lows 65. Mostly sunny, 81 tomorrow. Clear 59 Wednesday night. Sunshine 81 Thursday. 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
4: Got some pretty extraordinary news to share with you over our Food for the Poor campaign. We were way behind the eight ball. We're getting a lot closer to goal. We're helping feed children all over the world, and many of you stepped up yesterday. And I'll share with you the update in just a moment. But first, we want to check in with our senior, senior. I think he's junior. Salem News Channel White House correspondent, the one and only Willie Nelson, who's been doing great work on SNC. You senior or junior? Can I elevate you and give you a promotion?
5: I'll take it. I think many would refer to me as a junior as I've just started this. But hey, you know, why not?
4: No, you know what? I've just made an executive decision. I don't care what they say on the Mike Gallagher Show. You're our senior White House correspondent on Salem News Channel. I see the beautiful rotunda behind you. It's going to be a big day in Washington with the funeral itself at Washington's National Cathedral. Give us a preview of Senator Lindsey Graham's memorial services today, Willie.
5: Yes, Mike. So it is a very windy day here in Washington. You might see my hair flying around a little bit, but actually right behind me, a motorcade has just arrived where Senator Lindsey Graham's casket is expected to arrive any second now, and it will be carried into the Capitol by the Military Honor Guard, and this is to honor his long tenure in the Air Force. Sure. Once inside, Capitol Police will take over as the honor guard to honor his time in the Senate. There's going to be a short private ceremony inside right behind me in the Capitol Rotunda. I went in there and I heard them doing a sound check. There was some live music going, which sounded really nice. There is expected to be a couple lawmakers speaking there, as well as a Vice President, J.D. Vance. It's closed to the public, but it'll be live streamed. And after that short program, the casket will leave for the 2 p.m. Funeral at the Washington National Cathedral.
4: Wow. And, you know, this is an interesting thing because I don't know that we've really, I'm trying to think of any time in the past where we've experienced this sudden sort of shocking death of a prominent senator who's been in the fight. I mean, he was right in the middle of so much, particularly foreign policy. And I expect that that's probably why there will be such an outpouring at these services, both today in Washington and then tomorrow in his native South Carolina. Frankly, Willie, Washington, D.C. has never really seen anything like this.
5: No, it's a one-of-a-kind event. And at the funeral itself, it's attracted world leaders from all around the world. The president of Ukraine, Zelensky, is currently at the White House in the Oval Office meeting. And then after that, the prime minister of Israel, Benjamin Netanyahu, is expected to be at the White House for a meeting. And they're both in town for the funeral. So they will both be in attendance. You know, you think, oh, a U.S. senator, you know, how does he know all these people around the world? Well, Senator Lindsey Graham was active globally. He truly had relationships with people from all over the world and clearly very, very respected and honored as they made the trip from across the globe. I was at the White House yesterday and I met many reporters who were in town from Israel who were all very excited to be following along the Prime Minister of Israel here to Washington because they all said, wow, Lindsey Graham was very, very important to Israel. And it's a big event. At the funeral today, we can expect to see Sean Hannity, Emile Roberts speaking, Reverend Tim Tate, Reverend Tony Perkins, Salem's finest, and of course the President of the United States, Donald J. Trump, who I believe is expected to be speaking first.
4: Wow. Okay, Willie Nelson, we've got you covered today on the Mike Gallagher Show, from the Capitol to the National Cathedral. A little bit later in the show, Joey Hudson, who will be attending the funeral service inside the National Cathedral, will join us as well. And again, this is a news-breaking day because we just elevated Willie Nelson and made him senior White House correspondent for Salem News Channel. So, Willie, you know, we got to, you know, let me get on the horn to all the brass. Make sure we get your business card changed, okay? Get that changed right away. You're senior White House correspondent, okay? Fair enough?
5: I hope Phil Boyce is watching this live right now. And just to break some news real quick, but as I said, a big motorcade is arriving. I think the casket is expected to be here any second. So when that does happen, I'll get video of it, and it'll be up on the Salem News Channel and social media the second it happens. So everyone stay tuned there.
4: You get it. You got it. SNC.TV, and check out all the socials for Salem News Channel. Thanks, Willie, for checking in. We appreciate your work very much. 22 minutes before the hour. It'll be a prayerful day in Washington, D.C. I came to you yesterday with a little bit of a heavy heart. I said that we were way behind in our goal to try to bless as many men, women, and children around the world who are going to bed hungry tonight as we could. And our goal with our Food for the Poor campaign was $46,000. And we started the day yesterday at about $28,000, $29,000, and the campaign ends Friday. And I was convinced we weren't going to get there. And I was so, you know, down about it. And then I thought, wait a minute, trust your audience. Trust the people who have lifted so many people up over the years. This show, the audience of this show has donated literally millions of dollars over the years. And a few times a year, we come to you and we say, can we make the world a little better? Food for the Poor is a beautiful Christian ministry that I've worked with for years. And we are all humbled by your generosity. I came to you yesterday and I said, gosh, we're at $27,000, $28,000. $27,000 of a $46,000 goal. The campaign ends Friday. I'm going to pray. And prayer now is becoming sort of a daily part of our show. Prayer is important. Prayer matters. Prayer works. And I composed a prayer a little while ago that I'm going to do regularly on this show, and many of you seem to support our decision. And I pray that your heart would be touched and you could help us get to our goal, which would be a lot to ask in a few days. Do you know what you did yesterday? You got us $10,000 closer. We are right now at $36,182 of our $46,000 goal to bless hungry children and provide clean drinking water and shelter to people all over the world. $40 will feed a child for an entire year. And I'm getting excited to be less than $10,000 away, and we've got till Friday. If everybody steps up and everybody pops in $25, $50, $100 right now by going to MikeOnline.com, we'll get there. I also keep thinking, is there a way to get $10,000 like today? What could I do for $10,000? Because I've offered you lunch, dinner in New York or Tampa. I've suggested I can maybe come to you. I did that once. That was an experience. I went up to Oregon. Oh, my gosh. I was in Portland, Oregon. Lovely couple. I think they donated $10,000, and I flew to them and took them out to lunch. They made a tax-deductible donation of $10,000, and I came, and we had lunch together, and they brought their liberal son, their Bernie Sanders-loving son, and it was a remarkable. I'll never forget it. And Portland, what a cesspool downtown Portland was. I feel so sorry for people of Oregon who got these crazy leftist mayors and the crazy leftist governor. Anyway, maybe that's what we'll do. Would you like me to come to you and take you to lunch? Has God blessed you with prosperity and you want to save a lot of lives? Why don't we make that offer, Tracy? Let's give it a shot. If you'd like me to come to you anywhere in America, heck, I'll go to Hawaii or Alaska. Why not? If you make a $10,000 donation, you'll get us to our Food for the Poor goal today. I'll come to you and take you to lunch or dinner, wherever you live. I think that's a pretty good offer. If you're interested, call Tracy now, 800-655-MIKE, 800-655-6453. Might be kind of fun. Might be a nice way to spend a Saturday afternoon or, you know, a Friday night, dinner with Gallagher. I'm pretty entertaining company. We'll solve all the world's problems together in person. 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We have a line open for you, 800-655-6453. And Tracy will walk you through the steps, and I'll come to you. 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As I love to say, I know it's a cliche, but together we can work miracles. If we get to goal this week, that really will be a miracle. Because, again, we were like over 20, we were barely a little over halfway there in the final week of the campaign. But I trust you. I love you. 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Or you could just text Mike G to 51555. We'll send you back the link. Text Mike G to 51555. I'm so, and it's, I have to tell you, even though the campaign has been a little slower this year, this July, it's still fun to do this. It's fun to know how many lives you're saving, how many people you're impacting with your generous donation. And it's kind of fun to maybe get across the finish line in the final days. I mean, normally we come roaring out of the gate. But hey, I'll take it. If we can get to goal this week, I will be so prayerfully grateful, humble, thankful for you. And speaking of prayer, every day we share with you this. Heavenly Father, we come before you with humble hearts, asking for your mercy and your peace. In this uncertain hour, we lift up the leaders of our nation and leaders around the world. Grant them wisdom beyond their own understanding, the courage to do what is right, and discernment that may prevent needless suffering. Guide every decision with justice, restraint, and a desire of peace. Lord, please wrap the family and friends of Lindsey Graham in your healing comfort. Pray for peace for them. And Lord, may you touch the hearts of our audience. And let's benefit the poorest of the poor through our Food for the Poor campaign. We pray for the brave men and women of our military, for our police officers, firefighters, paramedics, and all first responders, including ICE, the officers of ICE. 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
9: In the War of 1812, our nation fought and won America's religious freedom. Today, that constitutional right is being assaulted once more from within.
10: 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We all of a sudden became the enemy.
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12: I'm sorry, our rights have been suspended?
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0: Gallagher.
1: Oh my gosh, don't tease me. We've got a caller on line one who's talking to Tracy, who I think wants to make a $25,000 donation. What do I need to do for that? I'll go to dinner. I'll take you to lunch. Want me to perform some musical numbers in your living room? Wow. I don't know. It could be real. See how God works? 36, 46, 50. That'll take it. That would be, oh my gosh. Well, we'll see. I sometimes she sounds, Alex said she sounds wonderfully legit. Sometimes you get the trolls. Where's the troll been lately? I haven't heard from him. I think we figured out a way to thwart him. The guy that likes to call the show and pretend to, you know, agree with me, and then he gets on the air, Trump's a pedophile! And what he does is he tapes it, and then he plays it on his stupid little YouTube channel. The guy just, and he just spends hours and hours and hours coming at us that way. Just cracks me up. Victor Davis Hanson wrote an essay about Dr. Fauci and Mr. Science that is a must read. I'm going to share this with you real quick because it's so good. Professor Hanson is so good. The Fauci files, if you've been seeing this and reading this, and reveals what a megalomaniac he is. Victor Davis Hanson writes, the Fauci files reveal not just a sociopathic narcissist, but also a pathological schizophrenic. For years, Fauci was assuring the public of COVID narratives that he either knew were untrue or knew little about. He posed as nonpartisan, even as he was collaborating with the left-wing cable news grandees and liberal columnists to hound his enemies and magnify his godhead. From the virus's origins and the effects of the lockdown, to the efficacy of the mRNA vaccinations, to the always changing mask-wearing protocols, Fauci used his massive government agency and sycophantic media to promote his always fluid narratives by punishing enemies and rewarding friends on the basis of their loyalty to Dr. I represent the science. He was obsessed with firing White House COVID advisor Scott Atlas for the crime of questioning the Fauci party line. These critics weren't radical let-it-rip herd immunologists, as the Fauci camp caricatured them, but circumspect, cost-to-benefit doctors with savvy health policy analysis. Their views, if embraced, might have avoided a multi-billion dollar global shutdown that wrecked economies, especially derailing the booming fourth quarter 2019 Trump economy, increased the death toll, destroyed millions of livelihoods, harmed perhaps permanently the education of millions of U.S. children, and was hardly based on the science. Dr. Victor Davis Hanson goes on to say, what exactly were the so-called extremist views? That healthy children were not at great risk from COVID, but keeping them isolated drained away key resources from the elderly and the sick, who certainly were vulnerable. And the nationwide school closures had profound negative effects on children and teens, as did the lockdowns on the general population. Substance and familial abuse soared. Small businesses were ruined. Children's formative educational years were lost. 24/7 mask wearing was neither practical nor necessary, as opposed to their beneficial use by healthcare workers in close proximities. The experimental mRNA vaccinations may have initially saved lives, but they were not as touted by Fauci and the pharmaceutical companies, lasting protection from either infectiousness or being infected. And certainly the repeated booster regimens for some could pose serious health risks. Herd immunity wasn't some crank idea, as Fauci said, but with the initial vaccinations were time-tested. Fauci's effort, he concludes, to attribute the virus to a bat or pangolin publicly, while privately accepting from his own consultants that it was likely birthed in the Wuhan lab's gain-of-function research, which he had helped to support, and the policies that resulted from that initial lie, proved literally, for thousands, a matter of life and death. We've posted Dr. Victor Davis Hanson's brilliant essay at MikeOnline.com. Check it out at MikeOnline.com. Coming up, wow, they're turning on each other. Now leftists are upset that Mamdani released a name of all the addresses of wealthy New Yorkers in order to shame them into paying taxes. Also, we'll take you to the National Cathedral in Washington, D.C., where our own Joey Hudson is standing by covering the funeral of Senator Lindsey Graham. Don't go away.
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9: Targets in Iraq. I'm Lisa Lacera, Fox News. The U.S. military says U.S. and Saudi forces struck sites used by Iran-backed militias in Iraq, used to carry out attacks on American and Saudi interests in the Middle East. This coming after the U.S. intercepted a new round of strikes on U.S. forces in the Middle East, breaking the pause in fighting.
10: Officials say several ballistic missiles were intercepted. U.S. and Saudi Arabian forces responding with precision strikes on Iran-backed groups in Iraq accused of targeting U.S. troops in Saudi energy sites.
9: Fox's Kevin Cork. Meanwhile, the Houthis claim to have fired missiles at a Saudi oil tanker, forcing it to turn back. The Senate has moved forward with legislation that would put major sanctions on Iran and Russia for its war with Ukraine. Ukraine's President Zelensky tells Fox's Sean Hannity he's willing to try diplomacy with Russian President Vladimir Putin.
11: Minimum to negotiate ceasefire for some period of time and give possibility for diplomats to negotiate, but Putin doesn't want.
9: And he says he had a good meeting with President Trump where they discussed Patriot missiles for Ukraine.
11: He accepted that he will give us licenses.
9: Zelensky came to Washington to attend the funeral of South Carolina Senator Lindsey Graham. The service for Senator Graham held this afternoon at the National Cathedral in Washington, where President Trump remembered Graham's long tenure in the Senate.
12: No bill became law in the most exceptional republic in human history without Lindsey Graham having a say in it.
9: The president called Senator Graham a force of nature and said he would miss him greatly. Japan's prime minister says 13 people have been found dead, many others injured or still missing after a powerful earthquake struck part of the southwest of the country. Japan's Fire and Disaster Management Agency says more than 200,000 people have been advised to evacuate. 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

0: responsibly.
1: A Texas man is charged with capital murder in connection with the death of his young daughter.
2: Lorenzo Rodriguez is accused of keeping his 2-year-old daughter inside a locked car while he slept in his home after a night of drinking. Police suspect the child died from being in a hot car, given the temperature that day in Midland, Texas was around 99 degrees, according to the National Weather Service. It's believed the temperature in that car may have risen to more than 130 degrees. In Texas, capital murder can be charged for a limited number of offenses, including if someone's actions result in the death of a child under 15 years of age. Police are continuing to investigate the case. Gernal Scott, Fox News.
1: A Georgia teen convicted of killing 2 students and 2 teachers at Appalachie High School has been sentenced to life without parole. Colt Gray had pled guilty Friday to 55 counts, including murder in the September 2024 attack at the school about 45 miles northeast of Atlanta. A former Hong Kong opposition leader has been allowed to stay in the UK after initially being detained.
3: Wu Chi-wai traveled to London to reunite with his wife and son following 5 years in prison in Hong Kong. But after initially being refused entry, he was allowed to stay in the UK for only 1 week. The activist pleaded for more time with his family and has now been granted a 6-month visa. Wu was jailed over his role in Hong Kong's quashed pro-democracy movement. British authorities feared he'd seek residency, considering him not a genuine visitor. Supporters say it would have been wrong to send Wu straight back to the city that jailed him. Jonathan Savage, Fox News.
1: Authorities in Uganda have declared the nation free of Ebola following the discharge of the country's last patient in mid-June, even as the virus continues to ravage neighboring Congo. I'm Lee Silicera. This is Fox News.
4: Tri-Cities weather, scattered thunderstorms diminish with partly cloudy conditions overnight. Overnight lows 65. Mostly sunny, 81 tomorrow. Clear 59 Wednesday night. Sunshine 81 Thursday. On the hour, on the half, and when it breaks, Super Talk 92.9 Tri-Cities News Talk Leader.
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7: I'm going to start today on a very personal note. This is a little unusual. This is a prayerful day in Washington, D.C. The ceremony underway for Senator Lindsey Graham at the Capitol Rotunda, where his body is lying in state. Joey Hudson is going to check in from the National Cathedral, which is where the service itself will take place. And I want to talk about prayer for just a moment and confirm to you how prayer works. It works. And I've said this over and over, but it's more than an expression. About a week or two ago, I started praying every day on this show. I want to just, it's a tribute to my friend Mark Davis in Dallas, who starts his show every morning with a prayer. We shouldn't be afraid of prayer. We shouldn't resist turning to the Lord for his

is grace and redemption. And in the month of July, we came to you appealing for your help with our Food for the Poor campaign. And I shared with you in the last couple of weeks, it's been kind of slow. We had a pretty modest goal of $46,000. And yesterday I came to you with prayer in my heart, and I read this prayer that I wrote to you, that I wrote, composed about a week or two ago. And there's a backstory here about the prayer and what many of you have said about my prayer. Some of you have wished that I would include Jesus' name in the prayer. And, you know, I've given that some thought, but, you know, I wrote this prayer and I've been going with this prayer. And yesterday I shared how we were really far away from the goal. We were like 20 some thousand dollars away from getting to $46,000. And I prayed on the show. I did the prayer that I've been doing for the last week or two. And about like 100 of you came through and you donated $10,000 yesterday, which is extraordinary. That got us to $36,000. I came to work today, saw the report on my desk. We were at $36,000 of our $46,000 goal. But I thought, gosh, can we get another 10? Is that too much to ask? And the phone rings. And a lady named Gail from Florida called Alex and Tracy. And she told them, Mike's prayer made me want to step up and make a contribution. Gail just donated $25,000 to our Food for the Poor campaign, which means we are right now at $61,000 of our $46,000 goal, thanks to Gail. Now, the reason I'm sharing this story with you is because I'm mindful of those of you who have texted or emailed the show saying you love the prayer, but you wished that I would include Jesus' name in the prayer. Well, when Gail went online to make the $25,000 donation, she dedicated, I'm going to get emotional here in just a moment, she dedicated her donation to Jesus and Jesus' sacrifice, which is when I knew immediately that you were right. I need to include Jesus' name, as the Bible calls us to do when we pray. So thanks to Gail and her extraordinary donation that has taken us thousands of dollars over the goal, $61,000 is going to feed and clothe and shelter so many hungry, needy people all over the world. This is a God moment, because Gail, not only am I profoundly grateful to you for your generosity, and I'll be calling you shortly to personally talk to you about your donation, but you also, in your dedication to Jesus and his sacrifice, confirm that what many of you have been saying is true, that I must include Jesus' name in the prayer. So with that in mind, Heavenly Father, we come before you with humble hearts, asking for your mercy and your peace in this uncertain hour. We lift up the leaders of our nation and leaders around the world. Grant them wisdom beyond their own understanding, the courage to do what is right, and discernment that may prevent needless suffering. Guide every decision with justice, restraint, and a desire for peace. Lord, please comfort the family and friends of Senator Lindsey Graham. We pray for the brave men and women of our military, for our police officers, firefighters, paramedics, and all first responders. Surround them with your protection, Lord. 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Comfort their families. Bring them safely home. We ask you to watch over our country, unite us in purpose, calm our fears, and remind us that our ultimate hope is found in you and you alone. May your peace rule in our hearts. May your truth guide our nation. And may your hand of protection rest upon the United States of America. In Jesus' holy name, we pray. Amen. Thank you, Gail, from the bottom of my heart. And thank you, audience. Thank you for stepping up. And if you still want to

0: pop in a few dollars, maybe you're glad that I'm now going to always include Jesus' name in this prayer. Maybe this prayer has touched you the way it touched Gail in Florida, because she told Tracy it was the prayer that did it. It was Mike's prayer. I was on the fence a little bit. I was going to donate, and then when Mike prayed, I wanted to do that to honor Jesus Christ. So if you want to continue the extraordinary generosity of Gail, you can go to MikeOnline.com, click on that banner there, MikeOnline.com. You'll see the Food for the Poor information, or call 844-860-HOPE. Wow. And look, to people who are doubters, to people who are openly antagonistic to men and women and children of faith, this is another example. God gives us these kinds of examples every single moment of every hour of every day. And that's a moment. This is a God thing. I mean, we were all just pulling our hair out, and I said, oh my gosh, I've never fallen short like this before. Wow. Wow. Wow. Wow. Speaking of wow, how about those Fauci diaries, huh? Senator Rand Paul released portions of Anthony Fauci, the so-called chief medical guru during the COVID era, his diaries, revealing him to be kind of a megalomaniac, and most importantly, revealing that he lied to the American people. He lied about the mortality rate. He lied about the origins of COVID. He lied about the lockdowns, insisting that he never did the lockdowns or encouraged them, when in fact the diaries revealed that he did. He lied about social distancing, masks. They didn't know. And as Dr. Victor Davis Hanson points out, what was done was the utter destruction of a global economy. Livelihoods were destroyed. School closures had lifelong negative implications for our kids. What Fauci has done is horrific, absolutely awful. This guy is as close to a real-life boogeyman as I think anybody you'll ever find. Yesterday, Dr. Scott Gottlieb, who was the FDA commissioner, the former FDA commissioner, was a guest with Joe Kernan on CNBC's Squawk Box. Wanted to share a little bit of their conversation back and forth over on CNBC over the revelations discovered in the Fauci diaries.
1: Well, look, I've looked through the emails, some of them that have been online. I think it's disappointing to see him trying to suppress alternative opinions, and that clearly was evidence from the emails. I thought it was disappointing. The part of it that also disappointed me was how much he enjoyed the media associated with the event and his own appearances. I think a lot of us went on the media out of a sense of obligation. It was a hard time for all of us. I know it was a hard time for you. I think a lot of us felt an obligation to inform the public, and it wasn't particularly enjoyable. I mean, I got a lot of threats. Others did, associated with that. And so to see those emails where he is evidencing some pleasure in the notoriety he achieved, that's disappointing.
2: It's not just, it's just outrageous if you read the diary entries. It's tough to take.
1: Yeah, he didn't expect it. I don't know how he was speaking to his own diary.
2: Does having a reputation totally in the toilet at 85 years, does that hold him to account for what he was responsible for?
1: The Tony Fauci I saw in those emails is not the Tony Fauci I knew over the years. I mean, he was a guy who is sober, who is careful about his public appearances and his statements, was always very thoughtful.
2: Did you figure out the obsession with mainstream media in defending him, and, you know, Jake Tapper having, you know, multiple dinners and best friends? And what did that come from? And I know people around here that would call Tony Fauci a hero.
1: Yeah, I can't dissect.
2: You don't know why
1: people perceived. I think
2: the
1: different people had
2: vaccine,
1: different emotions around
2: mask shutdown. The whole
1: it was
2: liberal.
1: A difficult time, Joe, as you know very well. And I think people were looking for a voice that they can cling to. Maybe they.
2: I am science. That's why people don't like me. I mean, that was.
0: Wow. I mean, that's CNBC. That ain't exactly Salem News Channel or Newsmax or Fox News Channel. He was wrong about.

0: go down the list. Somebody posted online, origins of the disease, wrong. Transmission, wrong. Asymptomatic spread, wrong. PCR testing, wrong. Fatality rate, wrong. I looked that up. I was on the plane yesterday coming back from New York and kind of reviewing all of this. Thank goodness for Wi-Fi these days on planes, although the Delta Wi-Fi, I'm told, isn't as good as the Starlink, Elon Starlink, on all the other airlines. Delta, maybe, I guess they're too woke to go with Starlink. So it was a little spotty, but I got a lot of work done. And I looked up the actual mortality rate in America, the total mortality rate. I read that the diaries revealed that Fauci privately and with his consultants and his aides and his team determined that it looked like the fatality rate from COVID would be around 0.03%. Now, you think about that for just a moment. If people knew that it was 0.03% of Americans who would die from this vaccine, from this virus, people would say, you know what? 0.03% are going to die. I'll take my chances. I like my chances at being at 99.97% likelihood that I'm not going to get, that I'm not going to die from this contagious virus. I looked it up last night. You know what the fatality rate was? You know what the actual mortality? He went before Congress after they privately agreed it would be around 0.03%. But then 2 weeks later, he testified, 3%, 4%. Well, 3% is a heck of a lot different than 0.03%. Do you need me to tell you what it was? You ready for this? The final number? 0.03%. This guy is a scoundrel, and I can't wait to cover the hearing tomorrow when he's going to have to testify before Congress. Is this guy going to plead the fifth a million times? Is he going to come clean? Because as Rand Paul pointed out, the slimy, sleazy, preemptive pardon he got from that slimy, sleazy, out-of-touch president, Joe Biden, that won't cover him if he lies tomorrow. He might still wind up behind bars. Give me your reaction to all of it here in the Relief Factor Studios. 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
0: I know it's a stupid, probably rhetorical question to ask now, but how did we get so duped? How did we get this so wrong? How did we watch these disgustingly egomaniacal leaders and figures like Fauci destroy so much? I heard from somebody who moved from Oregon to Florida to escape the insanity. And I've shared with you how I would go back and forth between New York and Florida during the COVID era and how different the two communities were. New York was paralyzed with fear, terrified. Florida was relatively normal. And it speaks directly to what Democrat leadership looks like compared to Republican leadership. And I think the Fauci scandal is a perfect illustration of how better off we are under Republican leadership. When we have difficult things that we have to face, you want a common sense Republican at the helm. To this day, people are wearing masks. I finally got into a conversation with somebody about a week ago in an airport at a gate waiting to get on a plane. A lady next to me, about 35 years old. I couldn't really tell her age. She was younger than me. Couldn't see her with the mask. And she started making small talk with me with her mask on. And I give you my right hand. This is an absolute true exchange. I asked her, do you mind me asking you a personal question? She goes, I know what you're going to ask me. You're going to ask me why I'm wearing the mask. I said, well, yeah, it kind of crossed my mind. She said, because Dr. Fauci said to. She, honest to gosh, looked me in the eye in an airport with her oversized, stupid mask on. I said, well, do you have any health condition? No, I'm healthy. Do you mind me asking your politics? Oh, I'm a hardcore Democrat. We've got a Nazi in the White House. See what I mean? It's political. And the politics damaged this country badly. How did we let it happen? 800-655

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6: Fox News, I'm Ted Linder. Iran launched surprise attacks on U.S. forces in the Middle East today.
7: Officials say several ballistic missiles were intercepted. U.S. and Saudi Arabian forces responding with precision strikes on Iran-backed groups in Iraq, accused of targeting U.S. troops and Saudi energy sites. Now, this all comes just hours after the president met with the leaders of Ukraine and Israel at the White House. The attacks shattering a brief pause in the fighting as mediators try to get both sides back to the negotiation table after weeks of escalation.
6: Fox's Kevin Cork. President Trump, several others honoring the late Senator Lindsey Graham.
8: He died doing the work he was born to do. He was truly a great politician, serving the country he loved to serve so deeply.
6: Graham died 2 weeks ago at the age of 71. He'll be laid to rest tomorrow in his home state of South Carolina. 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
9: The Sullivan County Sheriff's Office said they are searching for two individuals who left Piney Flats on July 14th. Police said that Casey Boer and Ryan Fleener Sr. left Piney Flats headed to Asheville, North Carolina on July 14th, which is the last time they were seen. Two other people may have been with them, and they may be traveling in a 2014 white Mitsubishi Mirage. If you have any information on their whereabouts, you're asked to call the Sullivan County Sheriff's Office. I'm Jay Patricks.
10: Deputies said in a report that the aggravated domestic assault suspect was walking out of a house with blood on his shirt and shorts when they arrived. The Washington County, Tennessee report said eyewitnesses gave descriptions of a violent tirade by 58-year-old David Lemons, throwing a chair into a wall, breaking vinyl siding by punching the house, then becoming physical with the victim, including grabbing her by the throat. Lemons is being held without bond. I'm Kevin Castle.
11: In Tennessee, the Washington County Commission denied a rezoning request for a proposed RV park. The proposal would have rezoned land around 1165 East Main Street in Jonesboro from an A1 General Agricultural District to an A3 Agricultural Business District, paving the way for the proposed RV park. The Washington County Regional Planning Commission recommended the denial of the request at the meeting on July 17th. The full commission followed suit with the recommendation and denied the request in a vote Monday night. I'm Rick Allen.
12: Tri-Cities weather, scattered thunderstorms diminish with partly cloudy conditions overnight. Overnight lows 65. Mostly sunny, 81 tomorrow. Clear 59 Wednesday night. Sunshine 81 Thursday. 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

0: 26 minutes before the hour. Gosh, the texters are so smart on this. This is a day where, for some reason, the texters are thriving. A little slow on call volume today. I'm not sure what's going on. Join me, 800-655-MIKE. Don't hold back. Don't be shy. But look at all these great texts. We're going to take you to Washington here in just a moment and check in with our Joey Hudson, who's covering Senator Graham's funeral. But first, on the Fauci diaries real quick, and some of these smart texts coming in, pouring in at 1-800-655-MIKE. Kentucky, Louisville writes, the people who were fooled by Fauci, and still are those same people who don't question anything, don't think for themselves. Maybe they don't even know how to think, which is why the propaganda effort is so successful. Don't you wish we could stop some of these people from even voting? Minnesota writes, Democrats are children. They need to be told what to do. They treat government as their new parents after they finally move out. Pennsylvania, Philly, they hate us and they want us dead. It's that simple. Pennsylvania, COVID, a nation got duped because it has lost its faith in God and has placed their faith in a government, exactly why socialism is on the rise. And finally, from the upstate of South Carolina, where our pal Joey Hudson is from, Mike, we didn't have X at the time. The FBI and the overlords controlled Twitter. 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Let's take you to our nation's capital, where our permanent guest host and dear friend, executive director of Gallagher's Heroes, the Fallen Officer Fund, the one and only Joey Hudson, is standing by. Joey, nice to see you. Before we talk about Senator Graham's funeral service today, you always say on air, God is in control. God is in control, yep. Right? And we're in this Food for the Poor. And you and I have been talking about the Food for the Poor campaign, trying to bless hungry people all over the world. And we were way short this week. We had a goal of 46,000. We started the week at about, I don't know, like, I think $18,000, maybe $20,000, $21,000. Yesterday, our audience donated over 10,000. And I was prayerfully hoping people would. I prayed over and over. I've been praying relentlessly. Today, are you ready for this? Gail from Florida just donated $25,000. We are now 60, wow. Joey, and it's prayer. Do you know she said she dedicated the donation in Jesus' name? This is a prayerful, wonderful woman who I can't wait to talk to. But, Joey, you say it all the time, God's in control. When Monday came around, I thought there's no way we'll hit our goal. Now we're way over, thanks to so many generous people, including Gail. Like you said, not only is God in control, but prayer definitely works, Joey.
1: Absolutely, and thank you, Gail, for that blessing. And, look, I'm sure there are other Gails out there, too, so there's still time to step up and make a generous contribution. But that, you know, God is in control, Mike, and he'll always come through when we need him most.
0: In our darkest hours, we turn to him and we just give it up to God, and it's amazing. And I've tweaked the prayer a little bit. I don't know if I told you, some of our members of our audience were complaining that my prayer that I've introduced every day on the show didn't include Jesus' name. And people have said, Mike, you know, Scripture says you've got to pray in Jesus' name. And when Gail made that incredible donation and dedicated it to Jesus and his sacrifice for us, I'm like, the light went on. I've got to include Jesus' name in the prayer. So it all came together, Joey.

0: and God is certainly working today, Mike, because Washington, D.C., like parts other parts of the country, have been experiencing record high heat this summer. Well, today it's a bit overcast. It's nice and cool, just a slight breeze, because just a block up from where I'm standing outside of the Washington National Cathedral, people started lining up just after 8 a.m. this morning. So it's going to be a while. The doors open at 11 a.m., so there'll be thousands of people lining up waiting to get into the cathedral, and they're not going to do that in the heat because God sent us some cool weather.
1: Wow. Joey, do you suspect that a lot of the congregants today at the National Cathedral will be people who've made the journey to Washington, D.C. from South Carolina? Or do you think it's a lot of people who live in and around D.C. or maybe both?
0: Well, the first group that I saw this morning, and I was over pretty early, the first group standing out, again, before they even opened the area for you to start the pre-screening, was a group from South Carolina, Spartanburg, South Carolina. There were about 20 of them, and they wanted to get up here early to get a good seat to remember a senator whom they thought a lot of and who they had worked with closely. And so, yes, a lot of people from South Carolina either drove up, took a flight, took the train, and they're here to say to honor and remember their senator.
1: Joey, it may not be the best time to have this conversation, but I do want to observe that Senator Graham had a bit of a complicated relationship with South Carolinians, didn't he? I mean, we would mention him on the show, yeah, and a lot of people would express a lot of frustration at him. He was not sort of the reliable Republican conservative on a lot of issues, particularly when it comes to foreign policy, that we've come to expect from sort of the MAGA movement. But like so many others, Senator Graham started out as an adversary to Donald Trump and then turned around and became one of his best friends.
0: It's just one of the best political stories that I can remember. You're right. I mean, some of the things that Lindsey Graham said about Donald Trump in that 2016 Republican primary are just amazing. But yet they became great friends. And, you know, I read an article this morning about President Trump thinking about the loss of his good buddy Lindsey Graham and how it's making the president start thinking about his mortality. And, you know, he's going to miss Lindsey Graham, because I've often said that Lindsey was sort of like the Trump whisperer. He could get to the president when a lot of other people could not. The president, I think, listened to him. May not always did what the Senator Graham wanted him to do, but they were great friends. And I'm sure that the president is going to miss Lindsey Graham greatly.
1: Joey Hudson joining us from outside the National Cathedral in Washington, D.C. And as I understand it, you will be attending the service inside the National Cathedral, correct?
0: That is correct. I'll be joined by some other folks from South Carolina. But, yes, I'll be making my way up a little bit later this morning to get in line with a lot of other people to witness this ceremony. And what a service it's going to be. I mean, we have, of course, the dean of the Washington Cathedral, Reverend Hollerith, will be presiding. But also his hometown pastor, Senator Graham's hometown pastor, Tim Tate, from Corinth Baptist Church, where Senator Graham attended services when he was at home. Others like Franklin Graham will be there. And Reverend Black, who is the longtime chaplain of the United States Senate, had a close relationship with Senator Graham. He will participate, along with, of course, our friend Sean Hannity and the senator's niece, Emily Roberts, will speak. And then, of course, President Donald Trump will pay his tribute to his good friend, Senator Lindsey Graham, too.
1: Quite a day in Washington, D.C., and we're glad you're there to cover it, Joey. We'll check in with you again shortly from the National Cathedral. Joey Hudson joining us outside the cathedral. Willie Nelson from Salem News Channel checking in earlier. And, you know, look, it is fascinating to me that despite political differences, the country is able to recognize the sudden and unexpected passing of this very prominent U.S. senator. And I'll tell you, on a personal note, he was a friend of the show and was very good to me. Always gave us access. I spent time with him. On a goofy personal side note, I happened to, you know, be a theater geek, as you know. I once, years ago, played the Cowardly Lion in a South Carolina Children's production, South Carolina Children's Theater production of The Wizard of Oz. And I have to say, I was a pretty good cowardly lion. You should see pictures of me. They had me, I looked like Burt Lahr on steroids with the fake whiskers and beard and the fat suit and all that. And Senator Graham came to see me, came to see the show. I remember visiting with him in my full cowardly lion regalia and chatting with Lindsey Graham after the performance. I thought, and I think he brought Darlene. And that's another, gosh, that's another challenging thing. And I've got friends who are saying, you know what? I can't do it. I can't support her. We don't know enough about her. We don't know anything about her other than she's Lindsey's little sister. And I wonder if you are waffling as well. The last poll I saw showed that she was in the lead over Ralph Norman. But, you know, I just don't know if Darlene Graham Nordone is going to win in a couple weeks when they have this special election for Lynn. And she wants to be the full-term senator. And she feels that she's honoring Lindsey that way. And, of course, he'd probably want her to be in that position. Does South Carolina? Can we get a little South Carolina insight on that? 800-655-MIKE, 800-655-6453, 15 minutes before the hour. Tell me what you think, particularly, and of course, we have a huge, huge presence in the upstate on 98.9 WORD. Can I ask for your input as Senator Graham's memorial will take place today at the National Cathedral in Washington? Can you tell me whether you believe that she is acceptable or suitable or the right choice to replace her late brother in the U.S. Senate seat? I have to tell you, with a thin margin that the Republicans currently possess, to be honest with you, we can't risk a failure. And to have her be a surprising liberal, somebody who's not going to, I don't know. This is a toughie. 800-655-MIKE. Join us here on the Mike Gallagher Show. Your call coming up. 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And, you know, Dr. Ashley has always asked me to say, what was it that finally made you start PhD? 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
1: Mike Gallagher.
2: A steady stream of mourners at Senator Lindsey Graham's casket. He's laying in state at the Capitol Hill Rotunda. Saw his family members, his nieces. He was widely mocked a few months ago for somebody snapped a picture of him at Disney World. Oh, heaven forbid you enjoy Disney World with your niece, with your little niece. Oh, look at him. What kind of adult goes there? Yeah, well. And there's Senator Chuck Schumer paying his respects. He did reach across the aisle, much to the chagrin of a lot of people, but he told me that years ago when I was a local host in Greenville and went to Washington to interview him. He said, Mike, I came here to get stuff done. I didn't come here to say no to everything just because the Democrats did it. And perhaps Lindsey Graham had a style that is a throwback to another era, where you could fight like cats and dogs during the day, but understand that we all had America's interests at heart. A lot of text messages. Michigan Tim writes, what do we know about her? Was she involved in politics prior to this? Was she a waitress, a librarian? You're correct, Mike. There's much to risk with our slim lead going into the midterms. Her big job was as an advocate, and she worked, I think it was the private sector, might be the public sector, but she worked as an advocate for the disabled and has spent years of her life devoted to helping the disabled in America. Georgia writes, for several years, we've been trying to figure out a way to unseat Lindsey. I certainly hate that he died. Now is not the time to give the seat to his sister. Ralph Norman has my vote. That's a Georgia line, but I'm sure they live in South Carolina. Far be it for me to suggest Georgia is voting in a South Carolina election. And here's from the upstate, this text. I know Ralph Norman's freedom score. I have no clue what Darlene Graham's freedom score is and if she's a true conservative. Rachel is in South Carolina. Rachel, are you going to vote for Darlene Graham or somebody else?
3: I am not going to vote for Darlene Graham.
2: Okay, why not?
3: And one of the main reasons is because per Tara on the Tara Show, whom I know you know well,
2: sure.
3: Darlene Graham has announced that she will not be

0: answering any political questions about her stance until Thursday, which gives us 7 days to make a decision. So I know she's dealing with a lot with the death of her brother, but if you're going to put your hat in the ring, you've got to get things together. And 7 days is not enough for me to feel comfortable. I've done research on her. I don't think she'd represent me well, so my vote is for Ralph Norman.
1: Okay, appreciate it, Rachel. Here's J.D. in South Carolina. Hey, J.D., oops, wrong line here. Sorry about that. Here's Shane in South Carolina. Hi, Shane. Welcome. How are you?
2: Good morning. Appreciate you taking my call.
1: Yes, sir.
2: So here in South Carolina, she will not get my vote due to all the people that are backing her are all the people that back Lindsey Graham. We've been trying to unseat him for years. The Bush, Gore, Rove money is all backing her. So why would we vote for her when we're going to get the same thing that Lindsey Graham was doing for us?
1: Did you see what Jim Clyburn, the tribute that he paid to Senator Graham?
2: Her best friend, I don't know if a lot of people know this, but her best friend, Graham is a conservative, but was really a liberty.
1: Liberal. Yep.
2: Liberal. And
1: anything but liberty.
2: She donated. Yeah. Gave all this money to pro-choice. And that's her best friend.
1: Well, and you can't judge somebody by a friend. I mean, I've got some friends who are Democrats, and I'm not sure if somebody could say, well, look at Mike, he had a Democrat, liberal Democrat friend. And for some people, that's unthinkable, but that's just the way I am. I've always lived my life that way. I was married to a Democrat. Denise was not really a rabid leftist, but she identified with the Democrat Party back then and back in the day. And, we had spirited arguments and debates. But, look, we're going to see how this all unfolds. That's peculiar if that report from Tara's show is correct. That she doesn't want to answer any. What's the magic of next Thursday? What does that even mean? His services are today and burial this week. I mean, you're going to wait a week before you answer any political questions? Doesn't make a lot of sense. Speaking of not making a lot of sense, how about John Thune's appearance last night on Sean Hannity's show on Fox News Channel? It was unbelievable to watch how hard this guy is attempting to block the Save America Act without admitting that he's trying to block the Save America Act. We'll break that all down for you. And Zohran the Destroyer identifies thousands of rich New Yorkers by address. He's taking them on. We'll tell you how. Coming up. 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
5: Targeting groups in Iraq. I'm Lisa Lacerra, Fox News. U.S. Central Command says U.S. and Saudi forces hit sites used by Iran-backed militias used to carry out attacks. This coming not long after the U.S. stopped an Iranian missile attack on American forces in the Middle East.
6: This all comes just hours after the president met with the leaders of Ukraine and Israel at the White House. The attacks shattering a brief pause in the fighting as mediators try to get both sides back to the negotiation table after weeks of escalation.
5: Fox's Kevin Cork. Israeli Prime Minister Benjamin Netanyahu says he's skeptical about any deal with Iran.
7: It's our common resolve to make sure that Iran doesn't get nuclear bombs to threaten every American with.
5: On Fox's Hannity, this evening the Senate moved forward on legislation that would sanction Russia for its war on Ukraine. Ukraine's President Zelensky says during his meeting with President Trump this morning, he gave the okay for licenses for Patriot missile systems.
8: We have to be quicker than Putin because Putin has more people than we, and we have to save our people and use more technologies than people. That's what we do.
5: And Zelensky tells Fox's Sean Hannity Vladimir Putin does not want to negotiate an end to the war. Zelensky was in Washington to attend the funeral of South Carolina Republican Senator Lindsey Graham, a staunch supporter of the Ukrainian effort. President Trump spoke at Graham's service at the National Cathedral in Washington.
9: He died doing the work he was born to do. He was truly a great politician, serving the country he loved to serve so deeply.
5: The president acknowledged he and Graham were not friends at first, recounting a story of a disagreement the two had on the campaign trail in 2016, where he gave out the senator's phone number, though he said Graham got the last laugh, calling him at all hours for the last 10 years. 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
5: Crews in Washington continue clearing debris and restoring power after an EF3 tornado struck the city of Menasha yesterday.
20: First responders in Menasha, Wisconsin, calling it one of the most difficult times in the city's history. But a miracle that no one died in the widespread damage from peak winds of up to 140 miles per hour that tore through numerous homes and businesses Monday.
21: This is going to be a long challenge for the community. Ask everybody to stick together, and that includes being patient with each other. That includes helping each other.
20: Winnebago County exec Gordon hints a city curfew is now in place in Menasha, where roads are blocked with massive amounts of debris. The power's still out, with area shelters opening for people who no longer have a place to call home. Jeff Manosso, Fox.

0: News.
1: Major Hurricane Genevieve is roaring in the Pacific, though forecasters say it's far from land. The storm is now downgraded to a Category 4 after reaching Category 5 Monday. Another financial company is eliminating jobs in the era of AI.
2: Visa is cutting 2,600 jobs. The Wall Street Journal says the company is looking to streamline operations and boost efficiency with artificial intelligence. The credit card and payments giant says the cuts will be mostly in technology and product teams and will impact about 7% of the workforce. A memo viewed by the Wall Street Journal from Chief Executive Ryan McInerney says technology trends are changing how money moves around the world, and to capture the opportunities, Visa must continue evolving how it works. Intuit, Cisco, and Facebook's parent Meta have all announced cuts in recent months, citing artificial intelligence. Jenico Solda, Fox News.
1: Americans' confidence in the economy fell this month as gas prices went up and the U.S. and Iran stepped up fighting. The Conference Board says its consumer confidence index fell to 90.8 in July from 92.2 in June. I'm Lisa Lucera. This is Fox News.
3: Tri-Cities weather, scattered thunderstorms diminish with partly cloudy conditions overnight. Overnight lows 65. Mostly sunny, 81 tomorrow. Clear, 59 Wednesday night. Sunshine, 81 Thursday. 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
12: From the wild world of DC politics to America's culture clash, brace yourself for the reality check you've been waiting for. 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
13: There's a lot to cover here. At this audience took us over our Food for the Poor campaign goal. Big day yesterday. Maybe we'll have another big day today, and that includes an incredible donation from a woman named Gail in Florida, who I can't wait to talk to later today. She donated $25,000, inspired by my prayer that I began reciting on this show last week. And many of you said I had not included the name of Jesus in my prayer. Well, Gail, who said she was inspired to donate the $25,000 because of the prayer that I shared on air, dedicated her donation in Jesus's name. She said this is for Jesus and his sacrifice. And it really got my attention, and I realized that those of you who have been suggesting that I add the name of Jesus in the prayer were right, and I have, and I shall. Look, I'm praying for our political leaders like the prayer always includes, and that even certainly includes Republicans like Senator John Thune. I watched him last night on Sean Hannity's show, and I'm screaming at the TV. This guy is twisting himself into a pretzel to absolutely fulfill his, his desire to block the Save America Act. This is one of the, and his appearance last night.

0: on Sean's show was, it confirmed it. This is wild. I'm going to share with, we're going to play one of the clips from Sean's show last night and see and hear this spineless Senate Majority Leader refuse to do the right thing and make the effort to get the Save America Act passed, something that America is demanding, both Republicans and Democrats. Have you seen the percentage of Democrats who favor voter ID? My gosh, they're not common sense on a lot of things, but they use common sense on this one. Probably because they think we cheat. All right, we think they cheat. They think we cheat. How about we put it to bed and have voter ID laws and natural citizenship laws in order to vote? Today, of course, is the day that our nation's capital is home to the funeral services, the memorial services of Senator Lindsey Graham. Capitol ceremony is underway right now in the rotunda. Lots of people streaming past the casket, which of course is adorned with an American flag and a couple of big wreaths of flowers on either side. We'll check in with our Joey Hudson, who's going to be attending Senator Graham's service at the National Cathedral, where President Trump is scheduled to speak. Before we get to that, though, let's play a little bit of... Sean Hannity is going to be one of the speakers who will eulogize his good friend, Lindsey Graham. Look, Senator Graham was on Sean's show almost daily. I mean, he had Lindsey Graham on the show a lot, and that's because I think over the years they became fast friends. And so Sean will be one of the speakers. Last night, he interviewed the Senate Majority Leader, John Thune. Now, you try to follow along with this. You know that senators like Mike Lee have laid out the way there can be a passage of the Save America Act in the Senate. There's a variety of ways they can do it. Thune doesn't want to get rid of the filibuster and claims there are 15 senators on the Republican side who are opposed to that. Well, name them. Who are they? Who are the 15 U.S. senators with an R behind their name that are stupid enough to fail to get rid of the filibuster when we all know the Democrats would do that in the blink of an eye? First order of business for the Democrats will be to get rid of the filibuster. But 15, according to Thune, 15 Republican senators refused to do it. And somehow, Thune, the Senate Majority Leader, whose very job it is to corral his caucus, wants Trump to convince the dissenting Republicans to relent. So rather than Thune do his job, he wants Trump to do Thune's job. You listen to this clip and you tell me if you can make any sense of it.
1: He's got a lot on his wish list.
2: He does. I mean, the main thing he wants, Sean, as you know, is the Save America Act. And that is something where, like I said, we've had multiple votes on it now. Not a single Democrat has voted for it. I think we continue to put him on the record. But we've had five different votes on it already. If we can get a chance to vote on it again, the best way to do that would be in a budget reconciliation bill. And that would enable us not only to get a vote on that in some form, it's not going to be everything the president wants, but also do something with the military where we desperately need to ensure that our military has everything they need to deter and defend our country, and particularly with what's going on in the Middle East right now. And there's some stuff in there for agriculture. It's a bill the House passed, and it's no easy feat. The Senate, we don't have 50 votes for it today, but hopefully we can get there.
1: Getting rid of the filibuster, non-starter, you don't have the votes?
2: Well, we don't, and I've had this conversation with the president many times, I think, as you know, and I actually suggested at one point that his team come up and sit down and visit with some of my colleagues. So they came up, met with about 20 Republican senators, and 15 were no on getting rid of the filibuster. The votes aren't there to do it. I know he thinks he can persuade people, but there are a lot of folks who are very, this is a hard position for a lot of Senate Republicans.
0: No, it's not. It's a hard position for you to do your job. The Daily Caller reports that Senate GOP leaders, including Thune, are circulating talking points aimed at quashing the internal revolt over the Save America Act. This is a document obtained by the Daily Caller. The document outlines potential questions from the media and offers guidance for how the members respond to certain topics, including the Save America Act. The document's called Conference Prep. The prep document includes a hypothetical question that a member could face from the media. For example, Trump is calling for Leader Thune to keep the Senate in session in August to pass the Save America Act. Do you agree? The suggested response in the talking points memo says, I want to pass the Save America Act just as much as the president, but we don't have the votes to pass the Save America Act or eliminate the filibuster. If staying in session will somehow change that outcome, then I'm all for it. The statement continues, but I don't think staying in session will make more votes appear. We're not going to get a single Democrat to vote for the Save America Act, no matter how long. I love that argument. We're not going to get any Democrats, and we Republicans are falling flat on our fat faces. If we were unified as Republicans, like they are, we'd pass the Save America Act. But we're not. There's this mythical 15-member Republican Senate blockade. Who are they? Which 15? Is it Ted Cruz? Name the 15. And this guy is... And one thing about Thune, this is a petty personal thing for me to observe and probably, you know, very small-minded. But boy, I can't resist as I'm looking up in that clip on the Salem News Channel monitors. That guy has got one heck of a tan. That guy is one tanned, rested, relaxed Senate Majority Leader. Look at that tan. That guy has been spending a lot of time on the beach instead of doing his doggone job. This is unbelievable. I cannot believe that we're still having this conversation. And how many senators now, Republican senators, are willing to stay in session rather than go on their 37-day paid vacation in August? What is it, five? Five of them? Maybe six? Are you serious? Look, Thune better face the music and get the job done. He certainly is going to be out of a position. Trump is not going. If we get to the midterms without having passed the Save America Act, to John Thune and to these reluctant Republicans, there will be hell to pay. There's going to be a reckoning for you. There's going to be an accountability. You're going to lose your positions. You're going to get primaried. You're going to leave your office in disgrace, the same way Tom Tillis is. You're going to leave with your tail tucked behind your legs. 800-655-MIKE. Give me your take on this. You heard what John Thune said. You tell me if you can translate that and make it make sense. 800-655-6453. 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Call or text. I want your voice front and center here on this Tuesday episode of the Mike Gallagher Show. In a few minutes, Joey Hudson from the National Cathedral, covering Senator Lindsey Graham's memorial service. 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
2: Yeah, here's the updated list. Scott Pressler posted this on X. These are the Senate Republican... These are the Republican senators on board with no recess until the Save America Act is passed. A grand total of 7. Mike Lee, Rick Scott, Jim Banks, Ashley Moody, Darlene Graham, Tommy Tuberville, and Bill Hagerty. That's it. Evidently, the rest of the Senate Republicans want to take their nice, big, fat 37-day vacation. Where's Ted Cruz? Why ain't he on that list? Where's Rand Paul? Mr. Renegade? Mr., you know, let's upset the apple cart. What about you, Rand Paul? What about you, John Kennedy? Mr. Folksy Wilf Rogers of the Senate? How about Ron Johnson? Where are all these Republicans who should be doing everything they can to pass the Save America Act? And I got a news flash for you. Staying at work this summer is a giant step in that direction. Evidently, Ted Cruz, Rand Paul, John Kennedy, Ron Johnson, how many others don't think it's worth the fight? They want to defy what the American people want. It's shocking doesn't begin to describe what we're witnessing right now. Janelle in Rochester, Minnesota, 25 past the hour. Number is 800-655. Mike, hi, Janelle. How are you?
3: Hi. First time caller.
2: Well, welcome. I'm glad you called. How are you today?
3: Yeah. Oh, not too bad. My thoughts on this are, do they have the names of the senators that are voting against the Save America Act?
2: Well, that's what I was screaming at the TV when Thune told Sean Hannity last night there's 15 Republicans who don't want to change to eliminate the filibuster. I was screaming, well, name them. Who are they?
3: We need to know so we can call the senators if Thune isn't going to, put pressure on them to vote on it. Like they've been saying, it's like almost 80% of Americans want that.
2: Yep. Amen. Thanks, Janelle. Appreciate it. Incidentally, here's the phone number for Thune if you want to call his office. And I always urge you to be respectful, be polite. I'm told that you get a voicemail, but that's okay. Fill up the voicemail. 202-224-2321. Tell the Senate Majority Leader to get this thing passed. And don't take vacation. Sorry. I mean, I know, look, judging by your tan last night, he's clearly been working on his suntan. I don't know that he needs any more vacation. 202-224-2321. 202-224-2321. Gina in Texas apparently called Senator Thune's office. Is that correct? Did you call the Senate Majority Leader, Gina?
4: I did, Mike. And yesterday you urged each of us to call or text. I did both. I left a phone message and I texted just a simple message that said, pass the Save America Act now. Thank you. And it was super easy.
2: Good for you.
4: Thanks for your suggestion.
2: No, I hope everybody does it, Gina. 202-224-2321. Please be respectful. Please be civil. But Americans are mad. And how about Marsha Blackburn? Josh Hawley? Where are these tough fighters for conservatism? Why aren't you on the list of Republican senators who refuse to go on vacation until the Save America Act gets passed? 800-655-MIKE. 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
4: Fox News, I'm Sue Guzman. President Trump and several others honoring the late Senator Lindsey Graham today. Here's Fox's Jessica Rosenthal.
5: President Trump delivered a tribute to Senator Lindsey Graham at the National Cathedral in Washington, D.C.
6: He was a force of nature, and I will miss him greatly.
5: He said for 30 years, nothing of significance happened in the Capitol or even the world without Graham knowing about it, nor a piece of legislation passing without Graham having a say in it.
4: Graham was 71. He'll be laid to rest tomorrow in his home state of South Carolina. Georgia school shooter learned his fate today after killing two students and two teachers in 2024.
7: Your crimes do reflect permanent incorrigibility, and I will sentence you to life without parole for each of the malice murders that you committed.
4: And Barrow County Judge Nicholas Prim sentencing 16-year-old Colt Gray. 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
8: The Bristol, Tennessee Police Department released the identities of eight men targeted in an investigation of online sexual predators. A city report said the suspects ranged in age from 25 to 47, and all of them exchanged sexually explicit messages with officers who were posing as females under the age of 18. The various charges included sexual exploitation of a minor by electronic means, solicitation, and prostitution, according to police. The Sullivan County Board of Education wants to have the case of fired teacher Matthew Hahn brought before the Tennessee Supreme Court. Hahn has already been successful in two previous hearings in a suit filed to receive back pay and his reinstatement as a teacher in the system. The latest ruling came in May when a Court of Appeals panel in Knoxville ruled Hahn was insubordinate with comments made in a critical race theory class, but the court also ruled Hahn's actions did not rise to the level of a fireable offense. I'm Kevin Castle.
9: Expanded options are now available for routine and non-emergency veterinary care with the opening of the Bristol Humane Society's newly renovated wellness clinic. The new clinic is offering veterinarian-led wellness appointments, including annual exams and vaccinations, and will also see pets for non-emergency illnesses such as allergies and ear infections. I'm Jay Patricks.
10: Tri-Cities weather, scattered thunderstorms diminish with partly cloudy conditions overnight. Overnight lows 65. Mostly sunny, 81 tomorrow. Clear 59 Wednesday night. Sunshine 81 Thursday. 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
13: We are family, and I am so profoundly gratified by this family lifting us past our food for the poor goal. We've had a huge couple of days, including a wonderful woman who gave us a $25,000 contribution to feed these hungry families. Still time, couple more days in the campaign, MikeOnline.com. We'll be family on a cruise ship in November, November 14th through the 21st, the Gulf of America cruise. And there is still time, a couple of weeks left before we have to cut it all off. And many of you have been booking left and right. We've got, I think, over 300 people now joining us.

0: aboard the Eurodam, a spectacular cruise ship from Holland America. A reminder, please don't try to book directly through Holland America, or you won't be given access to all of our private exclusive events on board the ship. But we're going to have a great time. It's such a great feeling to be with hundreds of like-minded patriots. Your co-hosts, yours truly, Mike Gallagher, along with the great Scott Jennings. He and I will be on stage, along with Larry O'Connor, our new morning host on many affiliates around the country for Salem, as well as a town hall muckety-muck. Jennifer Horn from KRLA in Los Angeles. And Kurt Schlichter. He'll liven things up. We may have to get the security involved. But live, unfiltered, we're going to be engaging with you every day. We're going to be sightseeing the crystal blue waters of the Caribbean, the white sandy beaches. The ship is great, as I said. Not only are there great restaurants and accommodations from anywhere from an inside cabin to a big, beautiful suite with a balcony on the outside of your room, your stateroom. There's a tremendous spa on the ship, even a casino, if you're so inclined. So join us, the Gulf of America cruise, more than a vacation. We're going to celebrate 250 years of American freedom set against this beautiful backdrop in the Caribbean. All you have to do is text the keyword cruise to 94878. We'll send you back the information for the trip. Text the keyword cruise to 94878 to book your stateroom. November 14th through the 21st, we set sail out of Fort Lauderdale. 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Senator Lindsey Graham's remains have been taken out of the U.S. Capitol, now in the hearse, headed over to National Cathedral, where our own Joey Hudson is standing by. Joey, of course, our permanent guest host and morning show, early morning host on WORD in South Carolina. Joey, you've been on that Eurodam cruise ship. You know, are you a little sorry and sad you're not joining us this year?
1: I'm not quite sure where my invitation went there, Mr. Gallagher. But, yes, it's a beautiful ship. We've had some great times on it in Alaska, of course. But I will be missing you guys this fall for sure.
0: You got it. You got it. Scott Jennings, who's going to be our co-host on the cruise, just posted something on X that's pretty funny. He said, hold on to your hats when the Democrats see the front page of the Graham funeral program today, and they've got the traditional Jerusalem cross on the cover of the program. But, of course, people are quickly pointing out Jimmy Carter had the exact same cover of his funeral program, that Jerusalem cross that many people recognize. It was Pete Hegseth, wasn't it, the guy called a Nazi because he had a Jerusalem cross on his tattooed on his body?
1: Yeah, I think so. And of course, it was okay when it was on Jimmy Carter's, but it's not okay on Senator Lindsey Graham's.
0: Funny how that works. Now, you mentioned that people were lining up early this morning. You talked to some people from Spartanburg who were there early in the morning. Tell us where you are now and what that process is to get inside National Cathedral for Senator Graham's funeral.
1: Well, there are a couple of checkpoints, and you know, you and I have been to a lot of different events over the years where the president is going to be present, and just the perimeter, the security perimeter that they set up, and it's literally blocks away from the cathedral here, about three blocks actually. And so there are two perimeters. You check in initially, then you wait in line till you get almost to the premises, then you check in again there, and there's been a steady stream since they opened that at 11 a.m. The line was backed up blocks down the road to get in. They're now moving them pretty quickly into the cathedral. And as I mentioned earlier, it's just been a perfect day because God has blessed us with a nice, cool overcast. And so people standing out, not having to stand out in the record heat that's been here over the last few weeks.
0: Have you noticed, Joey, how there doesn't seem to be the unhinged jubilation over the death of Lindsey Graham from the crazy left, the way we've seen after Charlie was assassinated, after Trump was shot? They seem to be a little more muted in their responses. Is that just me, or do you have the same conclusion?
1: You know, I have noticed that, Mike, and I think it's just the fact that Lindsey Graham did work across the aisle at times. He wanted to do what was best for South Carolina, what was best for our country. And so he often

0: would work. And quite often, some of our party regulars would be critical of Senator Graham for that. But he had friends all around the country, again, just to try to get things done. So I think that's probably what you're seeing here, because today we're going to see a large portion of members of the U.S. Senate and the U.S. House who will be attending this funeral service, both Republican and Democrats, just paying their respects to someone that they respected. They may not always agreed with him, but they respected what he stood for.
1: And it's nice to see kind of a muted response from his critics, even people on our side. I mean, now, despite the fact that I've got a caller on hold, Jeff in Dallas, I can see the topic, Lindsey Graham was a traitor. You know what? He's being laid to rest today. Maybe today isn't a good day to go launching into attacks against Lindsey Graham. But Jeff's call is a reminder, Joey, that Senator Graham was very polarizing, including among conservatives.
0: He was, Mike, but I like to tell the story. Many times over the years, I have been fortunate to moderate forums and debates that Senator Graham was a part of, and we would go into those forums, and there are people in the audience whom I know they hated Lindsey Graham, or at least they thought they hated Lindsey Graham. We'd get into the forum, they would ask their questions, and he would always leave those forums having the audience eating out of his hand. I mean, after he had a chance to sit down and to talk with them and explain his positions, quite often they would leave. Maybe they weren't still weren't enthusiastically supporting Lindsey Graham, but they didn't hate Lindsey Graham either. And I think quite often we get caught up in the soundbite, in the headline that CNN and some of the other left media, that they want to paint a picture of Lindsey Graham as the boogeyman, and he just wasn't that person.
1: Well, you also can consider this unlikely friendship that evolved and developed between President Trump and Senator Graham, and I think in many ways they had similar personality traits. Like Lindsey Graham, Donald Trump is delightful in person. He's funny. He's warm. He's a very compelling person. And Lindsey Graham was the same way. You and I spent time with Senator Graham off air, and he was a delightful guy to hang around. And like Donald Trump, a very funny guy. They both have a great, great sense of humor.
0: They did, and President Trump does. Senator Graham would often, when he was talking about the president and his relationship and giving a speech, he would often say, "I like Donald Trump. Donald Trump likes Donald Trump, so we all get together."
1: All right, Joey. I know you got to navigate the barricades and get past. I hope you pass the Secret Service security precautions. I told them it might be a little dicey to get this guy in, but we got our fingers crossed for you, Joey.
0: I'm going to make my way in right now. Thank you.
1: Thanks, Joey. Joey Hudson joining us from the National Cathedral in Washington, D.C. He'll also pop in with Mark and me on the M&M Extra podcast. Tune in for that. Apple, Spotify, YouTube, wherever you get your podcasts. 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
1: It feels like Mom Donnie is like unleashed.
2: Here he comes.
1: And he published a list, like exposing the names and addresses of supposedly all the New York City property owners who could be hit with his new tax to tax second residences, if that's called a pied-à-terre, right?
2: Pied-à-terre, which is French for a foot on the ground. Like you got your foot, your foot is on the territory of New York with a second residence that you have just because you.
1: Well, he wants to, in order to pay for all the goofy free grocery stores and free bus programs that that this socialist, communist, Marxist little creep wants to apply to everybody. He wants to tax wealthy, prosperous New Yorkers who have a second property. The problem is, the list he published yesterday, a searchable database of all the properties that could fall under the state's new pied-à-terre tax, a lot of them don't. But people's now name and addresses have been offensive. You know the phrase doxed?
2: Yeah.
1: You know how they do that to people where they want to get people in harm's way? They publish their address so that, you know, crazy people can show up on your doorstep? Mm-hmm. Well, get this. According to the New York Post, unsurprisingly, the colossal database of names and addresses includes several A-listers, including director Woody Allen, longtime Vogue editor Anna Wintour, and Cynthia Nixon, a loyal Mom Donnie. I guarantee you every one of them voted for Mom Donnie.
2: Sex and the City fame. Yeah.
1: Yes. And she was she was out campaigning for him. Well, how do you feel now, Cynthia, that every creep in America knows where you live? Now, you know, it's this guy, and there's a huge debate about the upcoming 9/11 ceremonies and the commemorations that are coming up. The families of 9/11 victims don't want him to show up. And he was asked about it yesterday, and he said, well, I'm going. He goes, I'm going to honor the brave people, all the crap that he did. But it was Dave Portnoy, of all people, who said, I wonder why the 9/11 families don't want Mom Donnie at the 25th anniversary memorial ceremony. Yeah. Oh, could it be that he campaigned with Hassan Piker, who said the U.S. deserved 9/11? Could it be he endorsed Claire Valdez, who said America deserved 9/11? Could it be that he sympathized with the Boston Marathon bombers before the murdered bodies were even cold? Could it be that he has refused to condemn the phrase global? On and on, all the reasons that if you lost a loved one on 9/11, this guy's the last guy you want at your memorial service for them. Mark.
2: Can you imagine? Can you imagine? And I don't know what, let's pick a day, maybe not September 12th, maybe not September 13th, maybe a year, whatever. But let's say it was 2001. Somewhere, let's say in 2002, you or maybe I or somebody, we float a little idea, say, hey, let's go to the phones with the following topic. Wouldn't it be something if for the 25th anniversary of 9/11, New York City had a Muslim mayor? Now, even on the day after 9/11, I think it was our job to say, don't throw a brick through the Pakistani shopkeeper's window.
1: He didn't do
2: 9/11, and we did it all day, every day. I believe that the restraint shown by Americans was remarkable in view of what was done to us. But that would seem like a bridge way too far to cross. And yet, here we are.
1: Well, we couldn't have believed it. I was in New York that day, as you know. We would have never believed that there'd be a Muslim, essentially terrorist-supporting mayor on the 25th anniversary of that fateful day. That would have been unthinkable. Look, it's one thing to have a Muslim mayor, but if you have a Muslim mayor who would condemn globalized the infatada, a Muslim mayor who would condemn the action, would never dare campaign with anybody who supported 9/11, that's a different story. Look, as I've said since 9/11, not all Muslims are terrorists.
2: No,
1: unfortunately, all the terrorists are Muslims. Well,
2: so
1: it's true.
2: It is. So here, there's an echo of something in history that I want to ask you about with regard to Mamdani and what he should do, what his expectation should be, because as I think we've discussed, there's an obvious awkward disconnect in him being a part of a 9/11 observance. In a way, he's in a no-win situation. If he's part of it, it's awkward and jarring. If he's not, what does he do? Does he absent himself from this? That's like, oh, well, we know why you dare not show your face. In a very different way, I'm not saying this is apples and apples. It's like 1993, Bill Clinton at the Vietnam War. And I was there for that. I was in D.C. at the time. Should a draft dodger show up at the Vietnam War? One argument is, shoot, no, it was a disgrace to have him there. But the other argument was, any president of the United States should be at the wall. That's where I wound up ultimately landing. So is there a similar argument here at all that the mayor of New York City must be part of a 9/11 observance?
1: No.
2: The tricky thing is that it's him. No?
1: No, there's an easy answer, and there's an easy out for him. If the families organize and if the families in a concerted voice say we would prefer he not show up, we don't want Mayor Mamdani at this event, then Mamdani can quite easily say, in respect and deference to these families who don't want me there, I'm not going to attend. That's easy.
2: Yikes.
1: What's hard about that?
2: No.
1: What do you mean?
2: Because it's impossible.
1: No, it's not.
2: Okay.
1: Oh, really? Why is it impossible? The families don't want him there. They say
2: it. Here's what's impossible for him to actually do it. For
1: what
2: him
1: do you mean?
2: To act, for him to defer. Here's what
1: to the families who were doing the ceremonies on behalf of.
2: What
1: you
2: described.
1: You can respect them.
2: What you've described is sensible. And it resonates with me, absolutely. For it to actually happen is for him to have a certain introspection, a certain self-awareness that says, out of deference to the fact that a wing of my faith did 9/11, I'm going to absent myself from the 9/11.
1: No. You got to think.
2: Never do that.
1: You got to think like he thinks. He doesn't want to go anyway. He doesn't want to be there for this. He doesn't want to be a part of this because, frankly, like Dave Portnoy pointed out, he's been out campaigning with people who supported 9/11. I suspect, I mean, he's not too far from the, Ilhan Omar. Some people did things on 9/11. He does not, this is a bad guy.
2: Right.
1: So you're giving him an out. You're giving him an excuse to say, the families don't want me there.
2: Right.
1: I'm going to respect their wishes, and I'm not going
2: to
1: cause a distraction. So, you got to be careful about things you say can't ever happen because you're the guy who said Biden was never going to get pushed out.
2: There's that.
1: I hate to bring that up again.
2: But here's the thing, but to go back 30 seconds, said he doesn't want to be there. You may be right.
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1: That'll be a wrap for a busy Tuesday. We so appreciate you joining us. Great job to our team. Best team in broadcasting. Eric, Yasmin, Alex, Tracy, Joey, Roger, Willie. 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
5: Tensions on the rise. I'm Sue Guzman, Fox News. New reports of Iran launching surprise attacks on U.S. forces in the Middle East. The latest from Fox's Kevin Cork.
6: Officials say several ballistic missiles were intercepted. U.S. and Saudi Arabian forces responding with precision strikes on Iran-backed groups in Iraq accused of targeting U.S. troops and Saudi energy sites. Now, this all comes just hours after the president met with the leaders of Ukraine and Israel at the White House. The attacks shattering a brief pause in the fighting as mediators try to get both sides back to the negotiation table after weeks of escalation.
5: President Trump has honored Senator Lindsey Graham at his funeral service in Washington, D.C.
7: President Trump delivered a tribute to Senator Lindsey Graham at the National Cathedral in Washington, D.C.
8: He was a force of nature, and I will miss him greatly.
7: He said for 30 years, nothing of significance happened in the Capitol or even the world without Graham knowing about it, nor a piece of legislation passing without Graham having a say in it.
8: It's a testament to his towering impact that among those mourning him here today are leaders, presidents, prime ministers from all over the globe.
7: The president said while Graham's life was cut short, he lived it to the fullest and died doing the work he was born to do, going out at the top of his game. Jessica Rosenthal, Fox News.
5: The Senate has advanced major sanctions legislation against Russia, a bill that was spearheaded by Lindsey Graham. The official vote expected this week. Bipartisan leaders met with Ukrainian President Volodymyr Zelensky today on Capitol Hill after Graham's funeral service. Zelensky needed U.S. approval for licenses on Patriot defense systems, he says. Keeping ahead with the newest technology is vital in its war against Russia.
9: We have to be quicker than Putin because Putin has more people than we, and we have to save our people and use more technologies than people.
5: Zelensky speaking to Fox's Sean Hannity. 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
5: The Senate has confirmed Jay Clayton to lead the nation's intelligence agencies. The vote was along party lines, with Republicans eking out a win with 51 votes. But President Trump has picked Clayton to head the office of the Director of National Intelligence after Tulsi Gabbard left her role as DNI to care for her husband, who has cancer. Sixth person has died from the Legionnaires' disease cluster that rattled New York City's Upper East Side. City Council Speaker Julie Menin confirming the news in a statement on X. Although health officials say no new cases of the bacterial illness have been reported in nearly 2 weeks. No new cases of the pneumonia-like illness reported since July 17th, and the latest data suggests the outbreak has significantly slowed. Crews in Wisconsin continuing to clear debris, restoring power after a powerful tornado struck on Monday.
12: First responders in Menasha, Wisconsin, calling it one of the most difficult times in the city's history. But a miracle that no one died in the widespread damage from peak winds of up to 140 miles per hour that tore through numerous homes and businesses Monday.
13: This is going to be a long challenge for the community. Ask everybody to stick together, and that includes being patient with each other. That includes helping each other.
12: Winnebago County Exec Gordon hints a city curfew is now in place in Menasha, where roads are blocked with massive amounts of debris. The power's still out.

0: out, with area shelters opening for people who no longer have a place to call home. 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
1: Newly released audio tapes disclosed by a conservative activist group appear to show former President Joe Biden sharing classified information with a biographer. This happened during interviews that occurred before his election to the presidency in 2020. About 3 hours of audio and 117 pages of transcripts with many redactions were released by the Oversight Project, an arm of the Heritage Foundation, after the former president lost a legal battle to keep those conversations private. I'm Sue Guzman. This is Fox News.
2: Tri-Cities forecast, mostly cloudy sunshine for your Wednesday, high 83, low 57. Sunshine Thursday, high 83, low 56. Mostly sunny Friday, high 85. On the hour, on the half, and when it breaks, Super Talk 92.9. 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
8: This is The Dana Show. My name is Craig Collins, filling in. Thrilled to be with you. A bunch of stuff out there to talk about. Dana will be back tomorrow. We can thank the Heritage Foundation for the new Biden tapes that are out there. Oh, by the way, at D Lash, Dana Lash Radio on X, great way to stay connected to her and all the awesome stuff that she and her fancy team of people like producer Steven put up on social media. Must follow in the world of social media. All right, let's get to the Biden tapes. The Heritage Foundation sued for these and then got in a legal fight, and eventually they won. And Biden backed down, allowing these tapes to see the light of day. I think there's something like 100 hours. And a lot of it is just an interview, or excuse me, a conversation he's having with his ghostwriter who writes a book for him. It goes back all the way to 2017. And the craziest part about the Biden tapes is he's already a broken brain man. Like, you can already hear it. And a lot of it, from what I'm hearing of people that listen to a bunch more than I did, is just like boring and a mess as far as a man who can't seem to remember very basic stuff. It's terrifying in one sense. Like, it's not shocking. I should say that, because a lot of us thought this was who this person was. And we thought this was who this president was the entire time he was the auto pen in chief. But to hear it as early as 2017, and then to know how profound the lying and all the crap was from the Democrats who pretended he was the fastest guy in the room, is insane. That's not the only thing valuable in the tapes, of course, his brain being a complete mushy mess. It's also that he's totally aware he has classified documents. So we're going to play some of that audio, him saying that he found all the classified stuff and then, hey, this might be classified. Remember, Trump had his home raided because of what they claimed were illegal possession of classified documents. Biden allowed to keep his and talk to an author about all kinds of stuff. This is crazy to hear as blatantly as it's being described, but again, by a man whose brain is mostly mush already. And this is almost 10 years ago that he's already not really thinking the way that you should be thinking if you want to at some point try to be the president of the United States.
9: So this was high early on. In 09, I just found all the classified stuff downstairs.
8: Just found all that classified stuff downstairs. So great. Here we go.
9: And then next thing I have here is, this is classified. It's all of it.
8: This is just classified. guy just holding some classified documents that say that I shouldn't be in possession of these anymore in 2017, and I am, and who cares? Not a big deal. He flat out admits that he didn't want to turn any of this stuff in, too.
9: I'm told by, I guess he checked with you, in order for me to get my, get all those presidential notes I had for lunch, the luncheon meetings, I have to go to.
8: It's clipping out on purpose, by the way. I think there's stuff that they removed intentionally from this audio.
9: Okay. See if you can get me on the line while I have you now, okay? And stay.
8: By the way, we can all guess who he's talking about. Thinking Barack could have been removed from some of this audio.
10: This is probably something that goes to the presidential papers.
9: I don't think so. It was in between. I didn't want to turn them in. Right.
8: That's the part that matters. He says, I did not want to turn them in. I don't want to give this stuff back that I have right now that's all classified documents. But there's a bunch of just dropped audio where he goes, you talked to that guy and he talked about that stuff. I mean, who do you think that was? I imagine it was Barack Obama, and that Obama was completely aware of the ridiculous amount of classified documents that Joe Biden had. Because as Trump said, when his home was being raided in Florida, all of the ex-presidents have a crap ton of classified documents on them because they just take them. And they were the president during that time period. And most of it, the saddest part about this discussion is that if we were all being like human, and I think that's the thing that President Trump somewhat expected at some point, that like the other people would admit they were doing it too, or there might be a reason for it to go away and not be weaponized against him the way it was. But if we were all human, most of what people keep is stuff written to them. Like a world leader writes a note to them and they want to keep that because, as I would think, that's cool. So you'd want to hang on to some of that stuff. Now, granted, that's not all they keep. In the world of President Biden, I think he kept all kinds of military information that he shouldn't have, and it would be dangerous if it fell into the wrong hands. So, like, I'm not necessarily excusing the behavior of doing something illegal. I'm just articulating it the way that a human being would when you realize how many things Trump had that they said he shouldn't have had during his time in office. But the rules disproportionately apply. You know that. I know that. It happens all the time. One side is allowed to do whatever they want. And actually, you know what's crazy about this? When it was a really big topic, when they were talking a lot about Biden and then Trump and classified documents and how something done could be illegal, and then all the other crazy stuff with Trump and how they wanted to throw him in jail for like ridiculous, crazy versions of charges that made no sense. One of the things I talked about a few years ago when that was a big story was Bill Clinton and how he was easily caught having done something incredibly illegal, lying under oath. And at the end of all of it, the special investigators and everything, they essentially said, it's fine. It's okay that he did that. He's not going to do it again. Let's let him go. And that's insane to me that you can weaponize the government sometimes and not all the time. And we see it on display just constantly. But it's not shocking. I should say it's insane because it makes me angry, but it's not something that I don't expect at this point. We've seen this movie far too many times. I want to play some other audio. The Dr. Anthony Fauci story is picking up some amount of additional space, at least in conservative media. President Trump said that had he known all of this about Fauci, he would have fired him, which I think would have been great at the time. It probably would have caused a whole lot less damage to our country, although who knows who would have taken his spot and how much of a crazy liar they would have been. But Fauci lied a lot. His diary shows that he knew all kinds of stuff that he claimed the exact opposite on, like the Wuhan lab leak, for one. A lot of the social distancing and mask wearing and other stuff he didn't seem to actually think was going to be effective or care all that much about. He cared a lot more about himself and being treated like a celebrity and a hero. So here's a little bit of what Trump said about, had he known this, he would have been fired.
11: You know, personally, as a person, but I didn't agree with what he was saying,
12: sure,
11: or what he was doing. And when Biden came in, he inherited him, and he gave him a tremendously high position. And then he gave him a pardon.
8: He did give him a pardon.
12: He did, indeed. And, you know, I think we all thought there was a lot of science behind what he was saying, and maybe not so much. But, Mr. President, if you would have known.
8: I kind of love the maybe not so much, because I'd go a little bit further than that, Ducey. I would go deeper into the definitely not so much.
12: What you know now, would you have fired him?
8: 100%.
11: Well, I would have fired him, but again, I didn't listen to him. So when he was with Biden, he was like,

0: God. When he was with me, he wasn't even close, and I wasn't very close to him. I dealt with him very little. I didn't agree with many of the things he said. No, he wanted to close up everything. Look at all the states that remained open. Those states remained open. He wanted everything closed. And it just turned out that closing wasn't so good because, you know, it's very interesting. Some of the states that fared the worst in terms of the spread were actually closed.
1: Yeah, they were. You know what's really interesting about this, too? If you recall these press conferences, President Trump didn't interrupt Fauci. He let Fauci say whatever he wanted, but then Trump said totally different stuff. And I enjoyed the hell out of it. A bunch of people hated it, and a bunch of people thought that Fauci was some white knight fighting for them and, you know, trying to defeat the evil, terrible person that was President Trump. But if you listen to his recollection of how that went, it actually does seem aligned with how Trump carried himself. Now, granted, I do think a lot of people thought that President Trump allowed him the space to say stuff that immediately contradicted himself, that essentially Fauci was being given that opportunity and Trump didn't stop it. But part of me continues to better understand, at least I think I do, who President Trump is after all this time that he's been in office and been in the public space as a politician or whatever you want to call him. And I think he is completely willing to let the audience, the people, the United States of American citizens, like, evaluate it for themselves. He let Fauci say whatever Fauci said. He said whatever he wanted, and he walked away from the press conference. He's like, all right, we said different stuff. I don't think he was unaware of what was going on and unaware of how it was being shaped. And he didn't do the thing that media would accuse him of doing, which was silencing Fauci. Because if you also remember, anytime Fauci wasn't at the press conference during COVID, people went crazy on social media on the left thinking it was somehow silencing him. And then he was there the next day. But that's how little Trump seemed to actually care about the positions and the differences they had on stuff. Now, Tom Elliott Agrabian, who tweeted about me the other day, I was very happy about that. He tweeted that I was covering for Dana and talked about him. So we're doing it again, but also because he put together something that's incredible. It is a supercut of media just fawning over the liar that is Dr. Anthony Fauci and the crazy stuff that happened during COVID. And this, you know what's really interesting about this when I hit play on this? Part of what's driving this amount of praise for Fauci wasn't just that they thought that he was the guy saying the thing in the room that was true and Trump was saying the thing that was false. It's when you hate someone so much, you prop up these other people around them that you think are fighting your fight for you. You think that they're trying to defeat the enemy that you see day in and day out that haunts you in your dreams. A bunch of these Trump derangement syndrome people, I think, are haunted by anything and everything that is President Trump. And because of that, as much as how much they might have liked Fauci, they praised the absolute ever-loving crap out of him. And man, oh man, did he love it, but also not deserve it, because he was lying every day to the American people.
2: The single most respected voice in the pandemic, it's Dr. Anthony Fauci.
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16: Thank you for your 37 years of service, I believe, to seven presidents, and thank you for your work over
1: I got to stop it. We're 47 seconds in. I am going to play more of it. But what's crazy listening to this and then knowing what's in the diaries is how much Fauci loved this part. Like how many interviews he did, how much he was agreeing to, because he absolutely wanted to be the person that they're describing him as. He didn't live up to it. He absolutely failed behind the scenes to tell us the truth, to do the things that they all seem to think he was doing. But that's not as important as the fact that this fed his massive ego. And he was talking all the time about prizes and awards and being called a hero. Like, his diary is full of the stuff that maybe a 16-year-old girl who dreams of one day being an influencer would have full in her diary, too. It's a crazy amount of me, me.
16: Past year.
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6: And now, all of the news you would probably miss. 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
1: That's right. It's time for a Quick Five on the Dana Show. D Lash, Dana Lash Radio on X. A great way to stay connected to her at Radio Craig C. If you want to follow me for some reason. Jamie Raskin is calling for an investigation into the relationship between FIFA President Gianni Infantino and President Trump, which is the dumbest thing I've seen in a while. I don't know why people care so much. No matter what their relationship is, President Trump did successfully ask FIFA to reconsider a red card, and then the United States soccer team got the crap kicked out of them anyway. So I don't know why any of this matters. And honestly, the United States as a whole should be grateful that the president tried to make the fight a little bit better from our soccer team compared to one of the elite teams in the world, and it definitely still was not. So, of course, the Democrats go on that road for some dumb reason. Singles are so burned out, they're letting spreadsheets evaluate if their dates went well. I saw this story and I was kind of confused. Apparently, people go home, fill out all the data of the date into a spreadsheet, and then see if they have enough pros and a very few cons before they decide they're going to go on a date again. So it's not you see someone, you talk to them, you have some sort of gut feeling as to whether or not you like them, and then maybe you get to know them more. No. You got to crunch the numbers, apparently, if you're a young person in the dating world. Every time I see a dating story, I am thrilled that I'm married. It seems horrible to be out there in the dating world. No judgment. Sorry for anybody who's out there, but this seems terrible. But good luck. Hopefully the spreadsheet goes well for you if you're dating someone for whatever reason you're trying to make it work. I would just give up on those people. There's got to be somebody out there who's not spreadsheeting this stuff. There has to be. Would you pick $50,000 instantly or a coin flip for $1 million is a question that was being asked online. A surprising amount of people said that they would just take the 50 grand and go with that. 65% of people, in fact. 25 said they'd flip the coin, and then some didn't seem to know what they would do, which I always find hilarious. You ask some people a question, they're like, well, I don't know. I'd do something. I'd go coin flip, baby. It's $1 million. It is quite a bit more than the 50,000, and you got a decent shot of getting it. So that's way better than any kind of lottery. Quick break, a lot more. Greg Collins filling in on the Dana Show.
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20: What's worse than summer heat? 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It's just better temperature regulation, less tension. You don't wake up feeling stiff and sore. And the cooling technology is built into every mattress. It's not some ridiculous upcharge. Some of GhostBed's happiest customers are hot sleepers. I mean, just check out the reviews. Life is too short to

0: Your stories.
1: Saudi Arabia seeks to have a peaceful civil nuclear program. 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We have a similar agreement in place now with the UAE.
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4: News. I'm Ted Linder. President Trump and several others honored the late Senator Lindsey Graham Tuesday.
5: He died doing the work he was born to do. He was truly a great politician, serving the country he loved to serve so deeply.
4: Graham died 2 weeks ago at the age of 71. He'll be laid to rest later today, Wednesday, in his home state of South Carolina. And Iran launching surprise attacks on U.S. forces in the Middle East Tuesday.
6: Officials say several ballistic missiles were intercepted. U.S. and Saudi Arabian forces responding with precision strikes on Iran-backed groups in Iraq accused of targeting U.S. troops and Saudi energy sites. Now, this all comes just hours after the president met with the leaders of Ukraine and Israel at the White House. The attacks shattering a brief pause in the fighting as mediators try to get both sides back to the negotiation table after weeks of escalation.
4: Fox's Kevin Cork. 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
7: The Sullivan County Sheriff's Office said they are searching for two individuals who left Piney Flats on July 14th. Police said that Casey Boer and Ryan Fleener Sr. left Piney Flats headed to Asheville, North Carolina on July 14th, which is the last time they were seen. Two other people may have been with them, and they may be traveling in a 2014 white Mitsubishi Mirage. If you have any information on their whereabouts, you're asked to call the Sullivan County Sheriff's Office. I'm Jay Patricks.
8: Deputies said in a report that the aggravated domestic assault suspect was walking out of a house with blood on his shirt and shorts when they arrived. The Washington County, Tennessee report said eyewitnesses gave descriptions of a violent tirade by 58-year-old David Lemons, throwing a chair into a wall, breaking vinyl siding by punching the house, then becoming physical with the victim, including grabbing her by the throat. Lemons is being held without bond. I'm Kevin Castle.
9: In Tennessee, the Washington County Commission denied a rezoning request for a proposed RV park. The proposal would have rezoned land around 1165 East Main Street in Jonesboro from an A1 General Agricultural District to an A3 Agricultural Business District, paving the way for the proposed RV park. The Washington County Regional Planning Commission recommended the denial of the request at the meeting on July 17th. The full commission followed suit with the recommendation and denied the request in a vote Monday night. I'm Rick Allen.
10: Tri-Cities forecast, mostly cloudy sunshine for your Wednesday, high 83, low 57. Sunshine Thursday, high 83, low 56. Mostly sunny Friday, high 85. On the hour, on the half, and when it breaks, Super Talk 92.9. 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
11: You know, we are catching fire with faith in our nation and around the world. And for the first time in the open era, Christians outnumber everybody else. And that is amazing. And we are a Christian Judeo nation in America. So we can't tolerate certain forms of just outward hate and press against religious freedom. So being part of that conversation with particularly younger generations is important to me.
12: The greatest sentence in all of history that we were endowed by our Creator.

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4: This is the Dana Show. My name is Craig Collins, filling in. Thrilled to be with you. A bunch of stuff out there to talk about. Vice President J.D. Vance spoke at Lindsey Graham's memorial service, pointing out that Brett Kavanaugh probably wouldn't be a Supreme Court justice if not for the way that Lindsey Graham handled the ridiculous things that were happening during that hearing. But let's first play this. This is J.D. Vance saying that, you know, he misses Lindsey Graham and that he's known him for a very long or knew him for a very long time.
5: So many of you argued with Lindsey, laughed with Lindsey, relied on Lindsey. And I also, of course, want to give condolences to a group of people you sometimes don't hear as often mentioned in the same breath. But I know who loved him, which is his staff. I know all of you worked for him for a long time. Many of you worked for him for longer than, you know, I've been in public service, certainly longer. Some of you even than I've been graduated from high school. I don't mean to age any of you. But what a testament to a man that he has so much loyal and devoted staff.
4: Yeah, that the staff really cared about him and liked him. That there's no, you know, rumor that he was a jerk to people and they all hated him and he yelled at them all the time, which you hear from a lot of people constantly. Here is Vance talking about the Brett Kavanaugh hearing and the confirmation of him as a Supreme Court justice. And I probably will play the Lindsey Graham audio that went very viral after his sudden passing because it was excellent. But here's what the vice president said.
5: Before I knew Lindsey, one of the most enduring parts of his legacy is I do believe that Justice Kavanaugh would not be on the Supreme Court were it not for his fierce advocacy during a critical moment. Remember that Senate confirmation hearing where Lindsey, and by the way, he got criticism from the Republican side of the aisle for this. He would always vote for qualified Democrat judicial nominations. He came to the judicial nomination process in a spirit of bipartisanship. Again, he was criticized sometimes from our side of the aisle for that. But what he saw happening to Kavanaugh was not a policy disagreement. It was character assassination. And Lindsey got as fiery and as passionate as I have ever seen a human being get during a judicial confirmation. And I believe that he saved that nomination.
4: Yeah, I agree with you. I agree with you, Mr. Vice President. So let's play a little bit of Lindsey Graham just to remember him again, as the vice president does, being incredible at the Brett Kavanaugh confirmation hearing.
6: If you wanted an FBI investigation, you could have come to us. What you want to do is destroy this guy's life, hold this seat open, and hope you win in 2020. You said that, not me. You've got nothing to apologize for. When you see Sotomayor and Kagan, tell them that Lindsey said hello, because I voted for them. I would never do to them what you've done to this guy. This is the most unethical sham.
4: Go, Lindsey!
6: Since I've been in politics. And if you really wanted to know the truth, you sure as hell wouldn't have done what you've done to this guy.
4: Absolutely. He went on for almost three more minutes complaining about and absolutely rightfully holding the left accountable for the crazy way in which they were treating him. His high school yearbook being brought out and somehow being used as some sort of proof that Brett Kavanaugh was a terrible person. Lindsey Graham even read from a myriad of different sources, some of them very, very high profile, saying how respected of a person Brett Kavanaugh was, which I think was important to that hearing. But the best part is right there at the beginning. Not only as he points out, as J.D. Vance said he did, that he voted for people that maybe you and I might not have voted for to be Supreme Court justices, but that if they actually wanted to investigate the thing they were accusing Kavanaugh of doing, there was a much better way to do it than to try to ask him questions at that moment in that hearing. If they really thought that he was guilty of any of these crimes, they go to the FBI or they go to certain committees and ask for investigations that happened long before this moment. This was political theater, and this was calling out political theater at its absolute best. But the vice president talking about Lindsey Graham today, many, many others talking about Lindsey Graham today. It's certainly an important moment to once again remember the life of someone who served this country as long as he did. But they're celebrating him, a memorial in the

0: Capitol Rotunda that I think I'll probably play some of that audio again a little later on in the show. All right, let's move on to this. Caitlin Collins went on The Daily Show and talked about the fact that she was made fun of at the White House Correspondents' Dinner. My favorite part of the joke that President Trump told her, the myriad of jokes he told, but the ones about Collins specifically, is when he compared her to Dylan Mulvaney, because it put a lot of Democrats in an awkward situation. They either have to say that Dylan Mulvaney is not a beautiful woman because he's a dude, or they have to say that it's somehow, you know, kind to compare the two, that Caitlin Collins looks like a transgender female. It's either or. You got to pick one of the roads there, because people were praising how attractive Dylan Mulvaney was on the left. And then when Trump made the comparison and called Caitlin a young and attractive woman, it became confusing for them. But the insults that Caitlin actually did call them apparently didn't impact her the way that they were supposed to. I don't think they were supposed to impact her at all. She's crying a victim while pretending that she's above it, which is odd, because I think you either have to just be above it or complain about it. You're choosing a little bit of both roads here.
1: You know, I've covered Trump for 10 years. And so I've listened to pretty much all of his speeches for 10 years, with very little exception. And so I actually think it's helpful for other people to be able to listen to them in their entirety, which people really don't that much these days. In the room, I think I was not surprised when he insulted me. That happens pretty regularly inside the Oval Office.
2: Yes.
1: This is just a bigger venue where it was happening.
2: Mm-hmm.
1: What was most surprising to me was the room was filled with a lot of his staffers, his cabinet, his allies, Republicans in Congress. It was so quiet in the room during the president's remarks.
2: Because of how much they respect him.
0: Whatever, John Stewart. I do think it's funny. I think some people, like, when you hear a joke that's as aggressive as some of those jokes are, you find it funny, but you don't immediately, like, burst out laughing. You're almost like, whoa, he did that. And then you look over to Caitlin to see what her face is doing, and then you look back at President Trump. You're almost, it's like when you see a car crash, but a version of it that I think is quite different in the fact that you're not really making noises, but you're captively paying attention. That doesn't mean that you hate the jokes. It just means that you're surprised they're happening, which at this point, I don't know that a lot of people should be surprised. I was laughing. When I heard it, I actually thought it was funny. And had I been in the room, I think I would have thought it was pretty funny the entire time. But all right, let's move on. Some other things out there that I saw. This is interesting. The DSA is actually significantly more unpopular than the Tea Party was in 2010, which is and isn't important. It's important to us, the side that would love to see Democrats lose, because I think that the DSA is their ticket to failing at a whole bunch of elections. So I'd rather see it continue to be prominent up until the midterms. But I'm a little bit afraid. It's like playing with fire. I'm a little bit afraid that if it actually took hold and people actually got into positions of power who believe the insane things that the Democratic Socialists of America believe, that it could do a lot of harm to our country. So I definitely want them to lose. And I would love to see, again, the Democratic Party taken over by this level of insanity. But I just thought it was interesting. CNN points out how deeply disliked the DSA seems to be by the everyday average American, which is exactly what you should expect if someone is, you know, talking about and highlighting and celebrating what is essentially communism.
2: A new Tea Party. Net favorable opinion of the Tea Party back in June of 2010 versus the Democratic Socialists of America, the DSA, right now. Remember, the Tea Party helped keep Democrats control of the United States Senate back in 2010 because Republicans ran all these candidates that were just seen out of the mainstream, right? Christine O'Donnell in Delaware. How about Ken Buck in Colorado? How about Sharon Angle, who did the impossible in Nevada and helped get Harry Reid another term in the United States Senate? Well, their net favorable rating back in June of 2010, 13 points underwater. Not too hot to trot. Not too hot to trot.
0: Okay,
2: but not absolutely terrible compared to the DSA now, 25 points underwater. Twice as unpopular as the Tea Party was back in June of 2010.
0: Because the Tea Party was a little crazy, and some of the things they said, at least you could kind of understand, the Democratic Socialists of America are absolutely insane. They're insane in a way that everything they say, you look at it like, really? Especially even my favorite part from the audio that went viral yesterday, where one of their co-chairs is saying they want to upend the Senate entirely.

0: Because anybody in the Senate would probably not like that, that they're fired and their jobs are over and the Senate just closes down completely. But that's because it's a, I think, version of the patriarchy or somehow tied to, the United Kingdom and kings. I forget all the stuff she said that was so crazy to listen to her here. But it's definitely the kind of thing that you want it to crash and burn. But you're a little afraid that someone somewhere might actually benefit from the insanity and then do more harm if they actually got into a position like Mamdani to do things with said power. By the way, the mayor in New York, the OG in the world of democratic, socialist, communist, Marxists, was celebrating his grocery store and how it's going to be 30% below retail prices, the government-owned store selling food, as he starts to try to take over different businesses and organizations and the means of production, all of the things that make communism what it is, and all the stuff that's bad. He was bragging about it yesterday.
1: Here's how it will work. Once a month, our five city-run grocery stores will set prices for this core set of goods at 30% below typical retail prices. No exceptions, no gimmicks. The savings will last for the entire month. That means no weekly fluctuations nor sticker shock at the checkout line.
0: We're going to try to bankrupt all the grocery stores, is essentially what he's saying. We're going to use government funds to do it, which is horrible to think about how much damage that could do and how control over your food the government in New York might inevitably have. He also was asked about people who didn't want a 9/11 memorial service. This was kind of crazy.
2: A number of people who are survivors of 9/11 are calling on you not to go to 9/11 memorial services. I wonder how you feel about the fact that they're trying to keep you away.
0: I think it makes sense, and I think you should probably stay away, sir. What are you going to say?
1: I will proudly honor the families, the survivors, the first responders forever impacted by that horrific terror attack, by standing alongside them at this year's 9/11 commemoration, reaffirming that we will never forget the solemn day.
0: So they don't want you there, and your response is, I'm going to be there anyway. That's how you respect them. You respect people that think that you've spoken way too many times in crazy, awful ways that stoke additional hate and all kinds of things that we don't want to see in our country or in the biggest city in the United States. And your response to that is, I'm such an arrogant piece of well, you know what, that I'm going to stand there anyway. That's surreal to me to hear him say that in response to that question. People don't want you there. What do you think you should do? And his answer is, do whatever the heck I want. By the way, have you seen this grocery store? All the prices are way cheaper. Who knows if the goods, if the food is any value, has any value, or it's the cheapest possible stuff they can find. It's crazy to watch literal communism slowly be taking over New York City. I'm so glad I don't live there. All right, quick break, a lot more. Craig Collins filling in on The Dana Show.
3: As we roll towards headlines, our partners that will bring you the program, it's the folks over at Bernegun. Bernegun, the Berna CL specifically, I've told you before, I have zero issue throwing lead down range to defend myself or a loved one. And I'll sleep like a baby at night. I don't care. Sleep soundly like a little happy baby. But I also understand that sometimes you have to go to places where firearms aren't allowed, right? You can't carry, whether it's private property, municipal restrictions. So you, what are you going to do? 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
1: This is the Dana Show. My name is Craig Collins, filling in at D Lash, Dana Lash Radio on X. A great way to stay connected to her at Radio Craig C. If you want to see some of the dumb stuff I share very infrequently on social media, I have competing sports calls that I really love. One happened last night at a Detroit Tigers game. They were playing, I think it was the Orioles, and a squirrel got loose on the field, and it was hilarious to watch. The biggest reason it was hilarious to watch, Tigers not so great this year. It seems the best athlete in Detroit might be a squirrel as far as speed goes. And then the other clip I have is a very, heavy Irish-accented two people calling a soccer match where apparently Ireland won for the first time in 75 years. It's a little hard to understand at the beginning, even though they are speaking English because they have very thick accents. But I'll let you decide which of these two is the better call and the better situation. Let's do squirrel first at Kamurka.
2: The chase for the squirrel is on, and the squirrel is in the corner, and the squirrel is still eluding an entire horde of grounds crew members, and the squirrel's free once again. Hemmed in? No, I won't be hemmed in. I have freedom on my mind. Trying to go between the legs, and eventually he gets away again and hops through the towel and hops through another towel.
1: It just kept going, by the way. The squirrel stayed loose for a while, seemed to captivate the audience. At some point, I think even a guy dressed up as a Tigers mascot put Free the Squirrel on a sign and went viral for that. That's hilarious. So that's option one, the squirrel call at the Tigers game. Option two, as I said, is two very Irish broadcasters talking about the All-Ireland Senior Soccer Championship, a thing they have not won in 75 years. And at the beginning, if you can't understand, they're saying stuff like, get it out of there, get it out of there, as they're about to win the game, match, whatever you call it in the world of soccer. I think this is pretty hilarious, too.
3: Get it out of there, get it out of there.
4: Come on, get men loose.
3: They have men loose. It's David McBride. It's David McBride. 30 seconds to go. We're 45 yards from the counter goal. He's got Tommy Conroy. Tommy Conroy is in front of him. Yeah! Tommy Conroy. Oh, my God. It's a little bit of him. 5 seconds to go.
1: All right, so I assume that if you're going to pick the soccer call, it's because of the ridiculous amount of energy that exists in that thing. Like, those two individuals do not care that their microphones cannot handle the volume to which they're screaming and yelling. If you're going to pick the squirrel call, it's because of the nuance of it being hilarious that a squirrel is loose and that a play-by-play guy decided to do the moment-by-moment discussion of it. But that's up to you. I can't tell you which one I thought was better because they're both amazing. But I'd love people to tell us. You can send it to social media, at Radio Craig C on X, on Facebook, wherever, or at D-Lash, Dana Lash Radio, and then she'll be very confused when she's back tomorrow why people are telling her the Irish sports call was better or worse than the squirrel sports call. But they're fantastic. So way to go. Job well done all around. I wish I had that level of excitement that these Irish broadcasters do when they're calling a senior soccer championship. But I do not, at least in that world. Maybe I will someday. Quick break, a lot more. Craig Collins filling in on The Dana Show.
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0: Remembering Lindsey Graham. I'm Ted Lindner, Fox News. The late senator honored with a funeral service at the National Cathedral in Washington. His casket brought into the cathedral Tuesday, where President Trump remembered him as a true American original.
1: Lindsey rose from a small town in rural South Carolina, a place he loved so much, to become a constant fixture of American politics at the highest level and a force to be reckoned with all over the world.
0: Lindsey Graham was 71 when he died earlier this month of an aortic dissection, not long after returning from a trip to Ukraine. Ukrainian President Volodymyr Zelensky also attending the service, along with Israeli Prime Minister Benjamin Netanyahu, members of Congress, and members of President Trump's cabinet. A pause in fighting between the U.S. and Iran has been broken, sort of. The U.S. military says American and Saudi forces struck sites used by Iran-backed militias in Iraq. The airstrikes following Tehran launching multiple ballistic missiles at American forces in the Middle East. Meanwhile, Zelensky on Capitol Hill following the Lindsey Graham funeral. Zelensky meeting with senators to stress the importance of legislation to stiffen Russian sanctions. That measure passed the Senate. Zelensky also needing U.S. approval on licenses for Patriot missiles.
2: Today we had a very good meeting with President Trump. He accepted that he will give us licenses. And then I had meeting with the representatives of production, very strong military companies of the United States. I hope that we will do co-production. This is very important.
0: Zelensky speaking with Fox's Sean Hannity. And the Japanese prime minister saying at least 13 people have been found dead so far after that powerful earthquake that shook part of southwestern Japan. Search crews continue to look for survivors of the 7.1 magnitude earthquake. That earthquake striking late on Tuesday afternoon. 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
0: President Trump's pick for intel chief confirmed by the Senate.
6: In a 51-47 vote, the Senate confirming Jay Clayton to become the next director of national intelligence.
7: The nomination is confirmed. Under the previous order, the motion to reconsider is considered made and laid upon the table, and the president will be immediately notified of the Senate's action.
6: Clayton is a U.S. attorney in Manhattan and was the Securities and Exchange Commission chair during President Trump's first term. His confirmation comes after a combative hearing with lawmakers for repeatedly refusing to say that former President Joe Biden won the 2020 election. Clayton will take over for acting Intel Chief Bill Pulte. Kristen Goodwin, Fox News.
0: Cleanup and recovery continues in Wisconsin after a powerful tornado ripped through the city of Menasha.
8: The city of Menasha, south of Green Bay, taking a direct hit Monday from a tornado that left roads impassable, covered in downed power lines and trees, flipped over cars, and littered with decades of family memories from homes and businesses that are now piles of rubble, including his.
9: We had the perfect house. We had the perfect family. I just replaced AC outside last week. They just replaced it, $4,400. Everything's gone.
8: The National Weather Service confirms an EF3 tornado in Menasha. Numerous power outages remain, as today we continue to see neighbor helping neighbor in the recovery process. Jeff Manasso, Fox News.
0: Florida became the first state in nearly a decade to carry out two executions in a single day. An 80-year-old man who was the second oldest inmate known to receive a lethal injection in modern U.S. history, put to death hours after the state executed a former police officer convicted of raping and drowning to death an 11-year-old girl back in 1987. Dominic Anthony Ochocone was convicted of killing his ex-girlfriend's parents in 1986, now the oldest prisoner executed in Florida's history. I'm Ted Lindner. This is Fox News.
10: Tri-Cities forecast, mostly cloudy sunshine for your Wednesday, high 83, low 57. Sunshine Thursday, high 83, low 56. Mostly sunny Friday, high 85. On the hour, on the half, and when it breaks, Super Talk 92.9. 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
11: We're the only country that doesn't do voter ID. Every country does voter ID. We're the only country that does mail-in voting. 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
15: OpenAI reveals some of its most advanced AI models escaped, went rogue, and hacked into a startup company's server.
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0: land of America and the gateway to the West. Good morning, good evening, wherever you may be across the nation, around the world. I'm George Norrie, and this is Coast to Coast AM. Later tonight, we'll dabble with the occult. Here's what's happening. Ukrainian President Zelensky was at the White House on Tuesday for talks with President Donald Trump as he looks to shore up support for Ukraine at a time when the Russia and Iranian conflicts have shown signs of converging. The meeting comes as the U.S. war against Iran and Russia's full-scale invasion of Ukraine reach critical junctures. President Trump has paused airstrikes against Iran for a few days as part of a push to give diplomacy another chance, while Zelensky has been galvanized by a fury of deep strike successes on Russian territory. Here's more with Tom Danheiser. Tommy?
1: Well, George, Russia says more than 400 Ukrainian drones targeted the Moscow region overnight, with air defenses intercepting dozens before they reached the capital. The attack came just hours before Ukrainian President Volodymyr Zelensky was expected to meet U.S. President Donald Trump, adding fresh tensions to an already volatile conflict as diplomatic efforts continue alongside escalating battlefield attacks. U.S. and Saudi forces launched attacks on Iran-aligned groups in Iraq in retaliation for drone attacks in the past 30 days, including attacks on Saudi Arabia's oil facilities. These came shortly after the U.S. also accused Iran of firing multiple ballistic missiles in an attempted surprise attack on its forces at a base in Jordan. Meanwhile, Iran has warned it will take any action, including resuming war, to keep control of the Strait of Hormuz. This as Iran and Oman have exchanged proposals regarding the future management of the Strait of Hormuz, as points of contention continue to exist between the two nations whose territorial waters border the strategic waterway. In comments to Iranian state media on Tuesday, Kazem Gharibabadi, the country's deputy foreign minister for legal and international affairs, said Tehran rejects any Omani proposal for an equal division of transit routes between the two countries. And oil prices rose over 4% to rebound from earlier losses, with WTI crude trading around $82.43 a barrel and Brent crude near $87.81 a barrel. George?
0: Thank you, Tom. Dr. John Curtis is called the onlinecolumnist.com. Let's get his perspective on what's happening. John?
2: Yeah, George, today's surprise attack is no surprise to anybody because we know that, you know, Iran has a real strategic advantage here, playing the hybrid war, guerrilla warfare game with the United States, basically. All they have is missiles and drones. And that's really all Ukraine has. When you talk about, Ukraine's bravado, and Zelensky, asking the European Union for hundreds of billions of euros in order to keep this war going. Zelensky acts like the war would be going if the bill was not footed by the EU at this point.

0: when it comes to the Iran war, George, when you look at the fact that the price of oil dropped yesterday, well, this is, you know, a couple of days ago, from close to like $90, $92 a barrel, that's for West Texas intermediate crude, down to $78 a barrel, and the matter of like 20, it was maybe 24 hours, maybe 36 hours. This war, and as soon as Trump announces a pause in fighting, and no one knows really what the pause is about. You know, there's some speculation that they're really running low on Patriot missiles, which is a problem because sure. That's how they defend their assets in all of the Middle Eastern countries in which they have bases. So, you know, I mean, whether they were trying to have a pause in order to reload is anyone's guess at this point, but it doesn't look like the pause is going to last very much longer. I mean, it could, but it also, you know, could start up again. But what is the war really about when oil prices can skyrocket like that and then within 24 to 36 hours drop like that? It means that Wall Street is not too impressed with this war that's going on. They don't see any end to it. They see no strategy to it. They see no way of exiting the war at this point. And Trump is caught between a rock and a hard place because he can't leave without having some control of that Hormuz, you know, that Hormuz Strait. And the EU has been utterly worthless to the United States in terms of offering any, you know, military or any other coherent plan in order to regain control over that strait. So this thing is not really a war. It's a, you know, a scrum, a skirmish, an altercation. I wouldn't call it a war, you know, at this point, George. It's a back and forth trying to negotiate, you know, terms of, you know, of, you know, an end point, but we're a long way away from that.
1: Big time. It's a quagmire, to be sure. Thank you, John. 13 people dead in Japan as a 6.8 magnitude earthquake hit Japan's southern island of Kumamoto. It has left many more people trapped after a shopping mall partially collapsed. Several also unaccounted for at a paper factory there. And a highway bridge has buckled. Japan's prime minister said authorities will work through the night to coordinate the rescue operations. Tractor Supply Company is closing 75 underperforming PetSense pet stores locations across the country and slowing its new store growth plans. Let's check in with Catherine Austin Fitz. Catherine, retail's getting plugged. What's going on?
2: So retail is shrinking. Tractor Supply is the largest retailer in the rural areas in the United States. And in 2016, it bought PetSense, which was at the time sort of small retailer to, you know, obviously pets. And George, they're just, you know, they're what they're saying is stores that aren't making money, we're going to close. It's mostly in the southern United States. And what I would say is that the economy is soft and the rural economy, you know, is probably particularly soft. So this just shows you more shrinking as the economy struggles with inflation.
1: Does it seem like companies like Amazon are crushing these retail stores?
2: Part of it is the shift to online, but I don't think that's the big part. I think the big part is that we're watching a tsunami of monetary and fiscal stimulus to a small number of corporations that is creating monopolies with government money. And it's a centralization of the economy. It's been going on for 20 or 30 years. It's accelerating, and it's basically, you know, it's making lots of billionaires, but it's not, you know, it's shrinking the tax base everywhere. It's a very dangerous government policy.

0: See, and it's causing enormous misallocation of capital.
1: Big time. Thank you, Catherine. Appreciate it. In a moment, Anthony Hamilton back with us as we talk about his work, Mind, Time, and Power, Transforming the Present. And let's see what happens next on Coast to Coast AM.
2: Real people, real stories.
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1: And welcome back to Coast. George Norrie with you. Anthony Hamilton back with us, a retired communication professor from Capilano University in North Vancouver, Canada. He's an author. One of his books is called Mind, Time, and Power. He's exploring the new model of consciousness that gives us the power to change the past, transform the present, and create the future that we want. Anthony, welcome back. How have you been?
7: I've been great, George. How are you? It's nice to hear your voice again.
1: Always a pleasure, my friend. You've been busy, huh?
7: I'm always busy, as a matter of fact. I got a couple of things on the go here. At the moment, I happen to be up. I can look out my window. I can see the Alaska Highway. I got invited to do a little bit of work up in northern British Columbia about a week ago. So that's where I'm speaking to you from right now.
1: Great. How did you get involved in studying the field of time?
7: Well, I had no choice.
1: Oh, really? Know, what happened?
7: It landed on me, right? I was a happy-go-lucky little kid living in Nova Scotia, and we just finished playing baseball, which was one of my favorite things to do. And I was walking home through a field. I fell asleep, and I had a dream. And in that dream, I saw myself. It was like I was sort of out of my body, watching myself at the age of 32, leading some kind of a workshop or training or class or something. And I instantly knew that I was going to be, at that age, I was going to be a writer, a speaker, a university professor. I was going to be married to an Asian woman. I was going to be traveling around the world, helping people use their inner power to create a better life for themselves. And all of this just happened, boom, in a, like a flash of lightning. And I woke up from this dream and I went, whoa, you know, what happened to me? This was something very unusual. And I've been thinking about that dream ever since then. So that's over 70 years ago now.
1: Wow.
7: And so immediately after that dream, when I woke up from it, I thought, I think God just talked to me. Because I was from a religious family, you know, and that was the framework that I was used to thinking in, you know. And so I thought, well, I've been reading in Sunday school about prophets and people that know the future in advance and can interpret dreams and things like that. But I don't think I'm one of those. I'm just me. You know, I'm just a 10-year-old kid, right? So I immediately started trying to figure out how such a thing could happen to me. And I thought, you know, whatever it is that happens to me, you know, whatever this experience was, it must happen to lots of people. They just don't talk about it, or they don't know what it is, so they forget about it, or they dismiss it as some kind of a fantasy. But for me, it was so real, I thought, I need to figure out what this is. So I started reading everything I could find about consciousness and the mind and time travel and space travel, and reading books on consciousness, reading books on success, because I was supposed to be teaching people about success. So I devoured dozens and dozens and dozens of books on personal growth, the secrets of success, you know, Think and Grow Rich, and trying to figure out how it's possible to get a dream or a flash of insight from what I came to call my future self. And I thought, you know, if this happened to me, it must happen to lots of people. How come you don't hear about it? Well, what I eventually realized was you do hear about it. You hear about it all over the place, but you just miss it. You know, because we don't have a model of the mind or a model of consciousness that says it's okay to get information from the future. We know we can get information from the past because we have this thing called memory. And I assumed, and right up until 1995, scientists the world over assumed that memories were stored in the brain someplace, like a groove in your brain, kind of like a groove on a record or on a cassette tape or something like that, you know? But how is it possible to have information from the future? Because the future hasn't happened yet. So I was trying to find an explanation for this. And one of the things that I was reading was about Albert Einstein and his theories of relativity, because he was talking about, he said, there is no time, there is no space, there's space-time. And what's true about time is true about space. The rules and the laws of time and space are mirror images of each other. So I thought, aha, well, one of the things I know about space is that information passes through it. Like you and I are having this conversation now, and you're in a completely different part of the world than I am, and yet the information is going back and forth between you and I. So I thought, maybe that's what memory is. And if memory is some kind of a connection through time, if thinking is really information passing through time, then that not only explains how I can remember the past, but it explains how I can get information from my future self. And it explains how anybody, if they want to be successful, they need to have a goal. And when they think about that goal, they make a connection to the future me or the future you that has achieved that goal. And that connection is what we call ambition, goal setting, visualization, planning, expectation. And that's the key to living a better life, is to decide on the kind of future you want, to decide on your future self, really, and to connect with that future part of you and to get information and get guidance from that part of you.
1: Anthony, did you have to turn to anybody for guidance and help, or did you learn this all on your own?
7: Well, like I said, I read a ton of books on it because everybody that I talked to, if I ever mentioned it to them, they looked at me sideways like there was something wrong with me. And I was driven to come up with an answer that was a simple way to understand what this experience was for me. Because I thought, either I'm crazy, either I'm insane, or the way that we're taught about the mind and consciousness and how the mind works and how thinking works is completely wrong. And what I eventually figured out after about 20 years is the second part, you know, that the way we think about the mind and thinking and planning is completely wrong.
1: When you look at things like time, consciousness, memory, is there a connection there?
7: Absolutely. Well, what the scientists discovered in 1995 using a functional MRI, these were scientists working to try and find where in the brain memories are.
1: Well, I think we've lost you. Try to get him back on the phone. Anthony has disappeared on us. So try to get him back. He's on Zoom, and he's out of Vancouver, Canada. And that could be part of the problem. But Tommy's in the back, and he'll try to get him back on. We're talking to Anthony Hamilton, who's a retired communication professor from Capilano University in Northern Vancouver, Canada. He is an author. His book is called Mind, Time, and Power. And he's exploring the new model of consciousness that gives us the power to change the past, transform the present, and create the future that we want. And he's talking about the possibility of how all this is tied together. Imagination, which we've been talking about this week. Memory, thinking, field connections, and things like that. So we'll try to see what we're doing. Tommy, how are we doing back there? We're going to get him? We've got you back, Anthony?
4: I don't know. Let me see if I can get on here.
1: I got you on the phone. So stay,
4: yeah, you got me on the phone.
1: Stay right where you are. We'll keep you on the phone for now.
4: It looks like it's trying to reconnect on Zoom here.
1: Yeah, let's stick with the phone for a couple minutes, and then we'll have Tommy come back and talk to you in a few seconds, all right?
4: Okay, great, George. Thanks.
1: But we were talking about how all this is tied together, but you learned it at a very young age, didn't you?
4: Well, what I eventually figured out was that a connection to the future is the same as a memory of the past. That the same as you and I are connected now through the phone or through the computer, the mind works that same way. That when I remember the past, what I'm doing is I'm connecting to a time that doesn't exist anymore, right? I mean, I can remember being in high school. Well, that was decades ago, but I can remember it because what I learned is that a part of my mind, a part of my consciousness, actually travels through time and revisits that time that I call being in high school.
1: All right, hold on for a second, Anthony. We're going to take a short break, but we'll come back and talk more about your incredible work, Mind, Time, and Power, right here on Coast to Coast AM.
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the latest Tri-Cities traffic on the hour and on the half, beginning at 3 p.m. on Supertalk 92.9. When you're going to work

0: Fox News, I'm Sue Guzman. The U.S. military says American and Saudi forces struck sites used by Iran-backed militias in Iraq. The airstrikes following Tehran launching multiple ballistic missiles in the Middle East, shattering a brief pause in the fighting. President Trump's pick for intel chief is confirmed.
1: In a 51-47 vote, the Senate confirming Jay Clayton to become the next Director of National Intelligence. Clayton is a U.S. attorney in Manhattan and was the Securities and Exchange Commission chair during President Trump's first term.
0: Fox's Kristen Goodwin, late Senator Lindsey Graham honored on Tuesday.
2: Lindsey, we love you. God bless you. We will always be with you, and you were very, very special.
0: President Trump speaking at the National Cathedral in Washington. Graham will be laid to rest Wednesday in his home state of South Carolina. 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
4: With 12 yes votes and two commissioners absent, the Hawkins County Commission passed a resolution that would ban data centers and cryptocurrency mines in the county. Hawkins County ban on data centers is the subject of a federal lawsuit filed against the county by the Beacon Center of Tennessee, filed on behalf of Exotic Ridge Crypto Company, LLC. The company claims that the county's ban on data centers and crypto mining operations is, quote, unconstitutional and is in violation of Tennessee's state law. If the county loses the suit and a judge were to rule in favor of Exotic Ridge, Monday's resolution would become invalid. I'm Rick Allen.
5: A new construction project is getting underway in downtown Elizabethton Tuesday, July 28th, and is expected to be completed by Friday, July 31st, weather permitting. This project will affect a section of East Elk Avenue between Elk Avenue Bridge and Highway 19E. Temporary lane closures, detours, flagging operations, and other changes to traffic patterns will be in place. One lane will remain open at all times, and lane closures will likely shift as the work zone moves along the roadway. Temporary detours may also be required when the roadway is fully blocked. Homes and businesses along the section of East Elk Avenue will remain accessible as possible. On-street parking will be prohibited during active construction hours, 7 a.m. till 5 p.m., but city parking lots will remain open. I'm Jay Patricks.
6: Tri-Cities forecast, mostly cloudy sunshine for your Wednesday, high 83, low 57. Sunshine Thursday, high 83, low 56. Mostly sunny Friday, high 85. On the hour, on the half, and when it breaks, Super Talk 92.9. 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
1: We'll take your calls next hour with Anthony Hamilton, so make sure you're part of the program. We're talking about his work, Mind, Time, and Power. Fascinating discussion. And we'll have more when we come back in a moment. The Paranormal Podcast Network keeps cruising along, did very well with well over 1 million hits the last couple months. Have you been part?

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0: And welcome back, George Norrie, along with Anthony Hamilton, as we talk about his work, Mind, Time, and Power. Anthony, if you had that moment to talk with Albert Einstein, what would you have asked him?
8: Well, I suppose I would have asked him what he thinks about information moving through time, because that was the insight that I got. And, you know, the way it happened was really strange. It wasn't a direct route. I mentioned that one of those ideas that I had in that flash of insight was the idea that I was going to be a university professor.
0: Sure.
8: Well, I assumed, you know, I was going to go to high school, I was going to go to university, was going to get a BA, an MA, a PhD, and become a university professor. That's what I thought. But my life ended up completely on a different track. By the time I got to high school, I was so frustrated and so fed up because all the reading and all the research I had done to try and figure out this dream of mine actually led nowhere. There were so many confusing ideas about what psychic ability is. People like Nostradamus can predict the future, but if you want to know what's going to happen in the future, you have to be some kind of spiritual entity like a saint or something, none of which seemed to apply to me. So I basically got so frustrated and I became so disenchanted with school that I more or less dropped out of high school. I didn't exactly fail, but the problem was I had such a chip on my shoulder because this dream had become more of a curse than anything else. So when I graduated from high school, I didn't have enough marks to go to university. And I thought I'd completely blown it. Here, I had this great insight into my destiny, and now I've completely ruined it. So I became depressed, angry, frustrated. I was drinking too much. I was smoking too much. I gained about 50 pounds in weight. I was depressed, you know. And I thought my life is completely ruined. But eventually, I managed to get myself back on track when I started reading some books about the power of goal setting. Because, as I mentioned, I was reading all these books about how to be successful. And what I realized about every book said you have to have a goal. So I took a course from a company called Success Motivation Institute, which is a company founded by a brilliant entrepreneur called Paul J. Meyer out of Waco, Texas. And that course taught me the system that he had devised for breaking down your dreams and your fantasies and setting some goals for your life. So I started teaching this program of Paul J. Meyer's. I worked with one of his affiliates for a while, and I became somewhat of an expert in teaching people how to set goals. And the other thing that happened was I took a course called Silva Mind Control, which you've probably heard of. I mean, it's still around.
0: Still around.
8: It's still around and it's fantastic. And what that course taught me was that I have a whole set of inner senses that I can use in the inner world, that I have an inner world that I was completely unaware of, the world of the mind. And so at some point in my late 20s, I was around 28, and I realized, hey, you know, I can actually start teaching this combination of creative visualization I had learned from Silva, Jose Silva, and the system of goal setting that I learned from Paul J. Meyer. And so that's what I started doing. I started teaching this program. And one of the classes that I was teaching, this was in Vancouver, British Columbia, where I was living at the time, one of the students in the class came up to me and said, you know, I belong to a mind power group in Portland, Oregon, and we'd love to have you come down there and teach this program to some of our students. Would you like to do that? So I said, yeah, of course. So I ended up traveling down to Portland, Oregon, and teaching this class in the power of the mind to achieve your goals and the power of the imagination to explore your inner world. And in one of these classes that I was teaching in Portland, Oregon, I had everybody in the class, you know, close your eyes, imagine that you're outside in a beautiful place. And everybody in the class was sitting there with their eyes closed. And I suddenly realized, this is my dream. This is what I saw in my dream. I'm in a foreign country. I'm being paid to teach people how to improve their lives by using their inner power, their power of their mind. So that reignited this whole dream again, and I realized that if thinking was a connection, that obviously I

0: could remember being 10 years old. At the time, I was 32. So I thought, you know, if thinking is not what I thought it was, which was sort of a scratch in my brain someplace, but was actually information that was moving through time, then that would explain how I was connected to that 10-year-old kid, and the 10-year-old kid was connected to me. So that explained that dream. And it also explained why the power of goal setting that I had learned from Paul J. Meyer was so powerful. Because what is a goal but a memory of the future? It's a point in the future that you want to get to. It's a destination in the future, the same as a memory is a kind of a destination in the past, right? So this was the beginning of me realizing, aha, what Einstein said about information passing through, or at least that the laws of time and the laws of space were mirror images of each other. I thought, if information can move through space, maybe information can move through time. So this was the beginning of me realizing that thinking is literally picking up information from the past and the future. And this is what my book, Mind, Time, and Power, is all about. And what I realized is some of the things that I had studied when I was looking for the answer, you know, and also what I had learned in Sunday school, is that one statement I remember from the Gospel of Thomas said that the power of God is spread all over the earth, but the people don't see it. And I thought, that's exactly right. Everybody who we admire, you know, from the architects who design our buildings, to the actors that make our movies, to the sports figures that we watch playing basketball or football or golf or whatever it happens to be, all of those people are in the position they're in because they had a vision of themselves in the future, either as an engineer or an architect or a sports figure or an actor. And that thought they had, that connection, that inspiration that they had for the future, which they could call a dream or a goal, that inspired them to do what it took to become that person in the future.
1: Did you find that when you got into this, it made you a more enlightened human being?
0: Well, what I recognized was that all of the information that I had read about people with psychic ability, it all came down to the exact same process. That when you are thinking of the past, in a sense, you're making a telephone connection to your past self. And when you're setting a goal, it's like you're making a telephone call to your future self. And you connect with that part of you that Carl Jung called an archetype. So your future self is an archetype, the same as your past self is an archetype. And you can connect with your past self. You can remember when you first had the idea to become a broadcaster many years ago, and something about that idea of getting into radio and becoming a broadcaster inspired you enough that you took the steps necessary to end up having the life that you have. And that's true for everybody who's successful. You know, we've all heard that story of the skinny Austrian kid who was reading about a bodybuilder named Reg Park, who became Mr. Universe and then became a movie star. And you know Reg Park. I mean, I can remember watching that original movie, Hercules, right?
1: Sure.
0: And Arnold Schwarzenegger said, hey, if Reg Park can do that, I can do that. I can become a bodybuilding champion, building my muscles. I can move to America. I can get into show business. I can become a movie star, because he was copying what Reg Park did. And we look at these people and we say, well, how do they do what they do? And we come up with this word called, oh, they have a talent, you know, or they're just lucky or something like that. Well, it's ridiculous. They're not lucky. They're not talented. What it is they get inspired by seeing something or somebody in the future and they say, I want to do that.
1: Since all this has happened, since all this

0: this happened to you, what has been the, what would you say, Anthony, is the most profound thing you've learned about all this?
1: Well, the most profound thing that I've learned is that your mind is a time machine, that thinking is a kind of a wormhole through time. And I was watching a video the other day on YouTube, and your listeners can watch this. It's called Time Travel Through Wormholes. And the physicists now, the quantum physicists, the successors of Albert Einstein, have been studying his theory of relativity and time and space, you know, for the last 100 years. And one of the consequences of that theory is the idea that we live in a universe of multiple possibilities, multiple universities, or multiple realities, and information can pass through what they call a wormhole from one reality to another. And in my book, I say this is what thinking is. The imagination is a wormhole. It connects you to the past, it connects you to the future, and it connects you to a whole series of past selves and past experiences, some positive, some negative, and it connects you to a whole series of possible future realities too. And it's so obvious once people get the idea that your imagination is the thing that connects you in the past and you in the present and you in the future. And anytime you set a goal, doing something as mundane as going to the store to buy your groceries, you can go to the store, you plan your, you know, you plan your trip to the supermarket, you're going to buy your groceries, you can see yourself in your mind's eye going to the store. That's a connection between you in the present and you in the future. Then you go to the store, you buy the groceries, you're walking down the aisle looking for the yogurt that's on sale, and you can remember being at home writing your shopping list. You're connected to the past you deciding to go to the store to buy groceries. So this connection that you make between your future self and your past self and your present self, I believe, that's what thinking is.
0: And why was all this created?
1: Well, who knows? I mean, now what they're talking about is that maybe the mind is the universe, right? You watch people like, you know, Neil deGrasse Tyson or Brian Greene, these physicists, and, you know, they're talking about Einstein's theory of relativity actually describes the work of consciousness. That Kip Thorne, the physicist, talked about time travel being a real possible thing. And to my mind, every thought is an instance of time travel. And it happens so subtly and so often that we simply miss it. It's like Thomas said in the Bible, you know, the work of God is everywhere and people don't see it.
0: And you believe that your future self is out there already, right?
1: Absolutely. And not only me, you know, one of the people I studied was a guy who you've heard of named St. Augustine. Mm-hmm. He was writing in the fourth century, 1600 years ago. And he said in his book, The Confessions, that both the past and the future exist in my mind, and they both have a reality of sorts to them. And that, to me, is so brilliant, because it's a reality of sorts. It's not a physical reality. Like when I imagine myself going to the store to buy some peanut butter, because I'm out of peanut butter, I see myself going to, you know, to my favorite grocery store to buy the peanut butter, then I go to the store to buy the peanut butter, I'm actually visiting myself in the future, only now, of course, it's called the present. I take the peanut butter, I bring it home. I have changed my life because of that property of consciousness to visit a possible future where I had some peanut butter, and I followed my plan, and I did it, and now I go home, and I have my peanut butter. So it happens every single time you do anything.
0: Can the future be altered?
1: Absolutely. You can alter it anytime you want. You can turn left or turn right the next time you drive downtown, and you can take a different route, you know. It happens so often, 50,000 times a day. That's what the psychologists tell us. We have 50,000 thoughts a day. But if you think back to the time you bought your house, for example, right? There's a practical example, you know. You decide that you're going to buy a house. So you and your wife discuss the house, for example. You know, you find a realtor, you talk to the banker, you get the mortgage arranged, you go around, you decide what part of the neighborhood you want to live in. You look at houses, you choose a house. You may make an offer on one, and it's turned, you know, it's not accepted. So you make an offer on another one. Eventually it gets accepted, and you find yourself living in this house. And you go, wow, you know, our goal was to buy a house, and we did it. Here we are living in our house. But you could have lived in another house, and you could sell the house and still move to another house. So that's the way I understand the scientists when they're saying that there's multiple universes out there.
0: Anthony, we're going to take a short break, but we will come back and take phone calls with you in just a moment on Coast to Coast AM with Anthony Hamilton.
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5: Nazis targeted in Iraq. I'm Sue Guzman, Fox News. U.S. Central Command says U.S. and Saudi forces hit sites used by Iran-backed militias used to carry out attacks against American forces in the Middle East.
6: Officials say several ballistic missiles were intercepted. U.S. and Saudi Arabian forces responding with precision strikes on Iran-backed groups in Iraq accused of targeting U.S. troops and Saudi energy sites. Now, this all comes just hours after

0: after the president met with the leaders of Ukraine and Israel at the White House. The attacks shattering a brief pause in the fighting as mediators try to get both sides back to the negotiation table after weeks of escalation.
1: Fox's Kevin Cork. Meanwhile, Jordan's military says the country's air defenses there have intercepted 5 missiles launched from Iran. Israeli Prime Minister Benjamin Netanyahu says he is skeptical about any deal with Iran.
2: It's our common resolve to make sure that Iran doesn't get nuclear bombs to threaten every American with.
1: Netanyahu there commenting on Fox's Hannity. The Senate advancing major sanctions legislation against Russia. That was a bill spearheaded by the late Senator Lindsey Graham. Volodymyr Zelensky asking the U.S. for its approval for licenses on Patriot defense systems. He says keeping ahead with the newest technology is vital in their war with Russia.
3: We have to be quicker than Putin because Putin has more people than we, and we have to save our people and use more technologies than people.
1: Zelensky speaking to Fox's Sean Hannity. The Senate has confirmed Jay Clayton to lead the nation's intelligence agencies. Clayton succeeds Tulsi Gabbard, who left to care for her husband, who has cancer. A newly released audio tapes disclosed by a conservative activist group appear to show former President Joe Biden sharing classified information with a biographer. About 3 hours worth of audio and 117 pages of transcripts were released by the Oversight Project after Biden lost a legal fight to keep the conversations private. 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
4: 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Just click listen, then swipe right and hear the latest news updates on your time. 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
1: President Trump has honored Senator Lindsey Graham at a funeral service in Washington, D.C. Tuesday.
5: President Trump delivered a tribute to Senator Lindsey Graham at the National Cathedral in Washington, D.C.
8: He was a force of nature, and I will miss him greatly.
5: He said for 30 years, nothing of significance happened in the Capitol or even the world without Graham knowing about it, nor a piece of legislation passing without Graham having a say in it.
8: It's a testament to his towering impact that among those mourning him here today are leaders, presidents, prime ministers from all over the globe.
5: The president said while Graham's life was cut short, he lived it to the fullest and died doing the work he was born to do, going out at the top of his game. Jessica Rosenthal, Fox News.
1: Dr. Anthony Fauci set to testify Wednesday before a Senate committee just days after more than 1,000 pages from his diaries were released. More from Fox's Christina Coleman.
9: In one diary entry, Fauci said, quote, "For better or worse, I'm becoming an international celebrity. Calls from all over the world." In another entry, he mentioned meeting Julia Roberts virtually, writing, quote, "She was so charming. When my image came up on the screen, she gasped and said that every time she sees me, her throat gets dry and she gets nervous." Paul, who has been feuding with Dr. Fauci over the origins of the COVID pandemic for years, will have another chance to question the former chief White House medical advisor during a Senate hearing.
1: Rescue operations continue in Japan as the search for the missing continues after a 7.1 magnitude earthquake. At least 13 people are confirmed dead. Many remain missing as the damage is still being assessed. And a sixth person has now died from the Legionnaires' disease cluster that rattled New York City's Upper East Side. No new cases of the pneumonia-like illness have been reported since July 17th. And the latest data is suggesting that the outbreak has significantly slowed. I'm Sue Guzman. This is Fox News.
10: Tri-Cities forecast, mostly cloudy sunshine for your Wednesday, high 83, low 57. Sunshine Thursday, high 83, low 56. Mostly sunny Friday, high 85. On the hour, on the half, and when it breaks, Super Talk 92.9. 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
1: And welcome back. George Norrie along with Anthony Hamilton. His website is linked up at coasttocoastam.com, and his book is called Mind, Time, and Power. And we're talking about changing our inner world. This is a fantastic topic, don't you think, Anthony?
5: Well, it's kept me going for ever since I was 10 years old, and I'm a lot older than that now. But the thing that amazed me, you know, when I started my research to figure out how this dream worked and to try and get an explanation for it, I did it for my own selfish reasons. You know, I just wanted to make myself feel better because I was worried that I had something wrong with me, you know, that maybe I was insane or something. So when I eventually came up with what I consider just a simple metaphor, a simple way of understanding what the mind is and how it works to create our life, you have an inner self that moves through time. When it's in the past, you can call it your past self. When it's in the future, you can call it your future self. And you can connect with that future self anytime you want. And of course, you have a spectrum of inner selves. So some of them are positive, some of them are negative, you know. But like Carl Jung says, when he called it an archetype, when you focus on that, when you focus on the archetype, it becomes more real. And this is what Arnold Schwarzenegger did. He formed a picture in his mind of him building his muscles, getting to be a bodybuilding champion, moving into the movies, becoming a movie star, living in America. And that's exactly what he became. So that inner self of his became the outer self that we all recognize now. And this, you know, there's so many people that have the same story. Michael Caine, when he was 20 years old, he came out of the army. He was nearly killed in the Korean War, and he had no skills. He had no education, really, and he decided he wanted to be an actor. And it took him 12 years because he didn't know anybody who was an actor. He knew nothing about acting, but he decided he wanted to be an actor. He was drawn to that possibility, that idea. It took him 12 years to get there. And in the meantime, you know, he knew more and more about acting. He worked with actors. He became a theater manager, and he studied acting. And eventually he was in a position where he had an agent and all his friends were actors. And then suddenly he got his breakthrough role in the movie Zulu. And then he did Alfie and The Ipcress File. And the next thing you know, he's a world famous movie star. But he started with nothing, right? And the same thing is true for Sylvester Stallone, mm-hmm. and so many actors and so many writers and so many creative people. You have to have that vision to say, this is the kind of person that I could be, and follow that dream. I mean, how corny is that? You know, follow that dream.
1: Frank,
5: what you have to do.
1: Frank Stallone's brother used to work at the Bloomingdale's in New York. And a buddy of mine worked there when he was a young college guy. And Frank went up to him one day and said, my brother Sylvester is going to be a big movie star one day. And my buddy laughed at him and he said, oh, sure, why? He said he wrote a film about a boxer and he wants to star in it. And this was in the beginning of everything. And look what happened to him.
5: Exactly. Well, you know, the other part of that story, which I'm sure you know about, he was so broke when he wrote that screenplay.
1: Oh, yeah.
5: He couldn't afford to feed his dog. So he sold his dog to somebody because he felt so bad that he couldn't afford to feed the dog. And then somebody wanted to buy the screenplay. They eventually offered him $350,000 for the screenplay. And he said, no. I don't want to sell the screenplay. I want to make the movie with me in it. And here's a guy that couldn't afford to feed his dog. But eventually he did get a producer that was willing to make the movie with him as the star. And he went back to the place he sold the dog, and he met the guy again, and he ended up buying the dog back. But here was a guy that turned down $350,000 for a screenplay when he was flat broke because his belief that he could do it was that powerful.
1: I wonder if the guy charged him the same amount of money for the dog to buy it back, or whether he raised the price.
5: Oh yeah, he raised the price. Sylvester eventually, you know, he sold the dog for $75. And when he got the advance check for the movie, which was $25,000, that's what he was paid to star in the movie. He went back to the place outside the liquor store, and where he sold the dog, and the guy came back. So he offered to buy the dog back, and he said, you know, I'll give you $1,000 for the dog. And the guy said, no, we love the dog now. We've had it for a month. The kids love it. The wife loves it. You know, it's part of the family. So he said, okay, I'll give you $5,000. No, the guy wouldn't sell the dog. Well, eventually, Sylvester paid the guy $8,000 for the dog and offered him a part in the movie.
1: I love it. Let's go to the phones. Adam in Mississippi to get things started. Hello, Adam.
6: Hey, George. Hey, Anthony. My question
1: Howdy.
6: Tonight
5: How
6: is...
5: How you doing, Adam?
6: Hey, man. What's up? Have you ever had a superimposed vision, one, and two, or a dual awareness split screen, a HUD, that drops into your headspace, the mind, where you see the past? That's the question.
1: What was your last word there?
5: Yeah, I didn't quite catch all the questions.
1: Adam, what was your last word?
6: Have you ever had a superimposed vision, dual awareness split screen, a HUD screen that drops into your headspace, the mind, where you see the past?
1: Did you ever look into the past, Anthony?
5: Well, that's what I think that happens when you close your mind and you just imagine, you know, you just remember the past. Now, if you think of a past situation, for example, you know, just as an example, I can remember a car accident that I was in, right? And I wasn't injured in that car accident, but the person who was driving the car was injured. Well, I can remember that. That happened. That's called a memory. But I can imagine that that accident didn't happen, you know, that the person who was driving didn't go off the road and end up in the ditch, and we ended up home safely. So that, what I would call a parallel past, the same as a parallel future that I described a minute ago, trying to buy a house and maybe having to buy another house instead because, you know, your first offer wasn't accepted. That's the way life unfolds for all of us, right? And when you look back at the past, you can not only remember the past that happened, but you can imagine a very similar past that didn't happen but might have. So the past and the future, and this is what St. Augustine said, the past and the future still exist. They both exist, and they both have a kind of reality to them. And to me, the proof that they have reality is when you remember something that you enjoyed doing, like a summer vacation or an experience that you might have had that you enjoyed, when you remember that, you connect to that past time and you feel good. You can feel the energy in your body right now. So that energy that you felt in the past, you can feel it again in the present. And to me, that's the secret of happiness, is to make a list of happy times in the past, let your mind go back there and bathe your mind and your body in those feelings, in those images and sounds and feelings. And what neuroplasticity tells us now is that if you do that repeatedly for about 30 days, your brain will start to change and you will notice more positive experiences happening in your life automatically that before you didn't notice.
1: Do you think we live in a multiverse where our other existence is there?
5: Oh, absolutely. Absolutely. And again, this is, you know, this is an idea from St. Augustine, right? So to me, the easiest way to understand this, and I understand that what I'm saying here is going to blow a lot of people's minds, and it took me

0: 20 years of study and meditation to try and accept this new paradigm, because it's a new way of looking at what the mind is. You know, we're not taught that the mind is a time machine, right? But think about a sports game. You know, you got two teams playing there, whether it's hockey or football or whether it's boxing or golf. You know, you want your team to win. The other people want their team to win. And right up until the last second, you don't know if it's going to be A that wins or B that wins, right? That's the way the world works. It's a combination of intention and luck.
1: Let's go to Mark in Ohio. Hey, Mark, go ahead.
2: Hey, George, me again, your Navy colleague.
1: Hello there, Navy man.
2: Yeah, speaking of the Navy, George, I probably knew a couple of guys in the Navy who thought they were traveling through time after a couple of stiff drinks. Yeah, I had one guy in particular I could think of. You know, we went ashore on we were sitting off the French Riviera at the time on that carrier. Anyway, George, know that Sigmund Freud broke up. Oh, by the way, I wanted to mention too, George, I think that Ronald Reagan, when he was elected governor, right after he was elected governor of California, I think he had a vision and he'd be president eventually. He could have seen that, you know, on the wall or something.
1: Yep.
2: But anyway, yeah, you never know. I didn't hear that, but I mean, just my imagination. Anyway, we know that Sigmund Freud broke up consciousness. I mentioned this before, George, a while back, into the id, the ego, and the superego. And Freud, I think, inferred that the id, he called it the id, ID, you know, that I think that he meant that to be the subconscious. And then the ego was the waking consciousness. And the superego, you know, I'm not sure exactly. The superego might be the bad part of you at once. But the way I look at it is that the subconscious is able to travel through time, possibly. And it's being suppressed by the ego, the waking consciousness, you know, and that's just my theory. And if we could allow maybe through meditation, you know, for that part of you that can do that, you'd be better off, maybe.
1: What do you think of that, Anthony?
0: I agree 100%. I think that the imagination is the key, you know, the key to everything. And this is why people that have this kind of power to be able to create things and to do things and to look at their life in different ways from different perspectives, they have a ability to visualize, to think, and to see and to imagine things that other people just don't see. Whether they're an architect or an author or a writer or a painter, you know, we all have this ability, but unfortunately, most of us never learn how to use our imagination as a effective tool to create a goal, a dream, a vision, and a plan. And Arnold Schwarzenegger, in his book, you know, Seven Rules for Life, he says, you have to, number one, have a vision, and then you have to work like hell to create that vision.
1: Does luck fit into any of this?
0: Luck is a huge part of it, I'll tell you. It's a huge part of it. I mentioned Michael Caine a minute ago. He was working in a butter factory. You know, he had no education. He just came out of the army in the Korean War, and he was working in a butter factory. And one of the people he was working with, an older guy, was talking to Michael Caine, and he said, you know, you look like a nice, smart young guy. What are you doing working in this crazy place? You should have a dream for your life. What is it that you want to do? And Michael Caine said, well, to tell you the truth, I want to be an actor. And the guy said to him, well, you know, I have a cousin who's in the entertainment business. She buys this newspaper at this newsstand across town, and in there, people advertise jobs in the arts. So Michael Caine went across town, got that newspaper, found a job as an assistant manager in a theater company, and started working in the theater, and after 12 years, eventually became an actor and a huge international star. So you could say that if it hadn't been for that guy that told him in the butter factory, hey, there's a place across town that sells this newspaper that advertises jobs.

0: in the arts, you know, you might say he might never have become an actor. But I would say, because his dream was so powerful, even if that person didn't give him that little lucky bit of information, he would have found it some other way.
1: Wasn't his first big movie Alfie?
0: Yeah, Alfie was the one I think that made him a huge star. I can't remember which one he made first, because he made Alfie and he made Zulu more or less at the same time, and they both came out more or less at the same time. And that, you know, that took him over the top. So, you know, there was an article recently about some research done at MIT with creating a AI-powered app that allows you to create a model of your future self, and you can communicate with your future self through that app. And there's a, you can find it online. There's research that proves that people that use this kind of a AI-assisted app to speak to their future self, they feel better emotionally, they have fewer problems, they have better attitudes, and in some way, this is how all people create their dreams and their goals. And I've recently created an AI-powered app based on my book that people can find through my website, anthonyhamilton.org. They can order the app, they can set their goals, and the app will remind them every day to do a little bit to move towards their dreams and their goals. I recorded 12 weeks worth of instructional audios that they listen to for 2 or 3 minutes each day, and they learn how to set goals, how to design their life, how to move step by step toward a better life. And I think this is the future of consciousness research right now. MIT is doing it. I've got my own app. And people now every day are using AI to learn to set goals and to improve their productivity. And I think the future of consciousness and the future of personal growth lies in this kind of an AI-powered app.
1: AI has a lot of benefits to it in spite of the many, many setbacks that we've had lately, don't you think?
0: Yeah, I think so, too. I mean, it's like everything else, whether it's electricity or TNT, you know. Somebody invents something, and some people use it for good, and some people use it for evil. But certainly, this AI app that that people are using now that are fans of mine, that have my books and like my ideas, they're getting some fantastic results. And it's only been out for about 3 months, and I'm loving it. And people in my circle that are using this app, they love it too. You know, it's really amazing.
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1: Wednesday edition Clay and Buck will break down the absolute latest on the big Fauci hearings in front of Senator Rand Paul. 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
2: The case of a woman accused of trying to drown a 9-year-old at a Jonesboro pool party has been bound over to a grand jury. A Washington County judge concluded probable cause had been established against Michaela Byrne based on details from law enforcement at her hearing Monday. A published report said eyewitnesses testified that Byrne drank 2 bottles of vodka before the party, while an 11-year-old took the stand and said the victim was held underwater for, quote, 20 Mississippis or more, end quote. Byrne remains jailed under a $50,000 bond. I'm Kevin Castle.
3: With 12 yes votes and 2 commissioners absent, the Hawkins County Commission passed a resolution that would ban data centers and cryptocurrency mines in the county. Hawkins County ban on data centers is the subject of a federal lawsuit filed against the county by the Beacon Center of Tennessee, filed on behalf of Exotic Ridge Crypto Company, LLC. The company claims that the county's ban on data centers and crypto mining operations is, quote, unconstitutional and is in violation of Tennessee's state law. If the county loses the suit and a judge were to rule in favor of Exotic Ridge, Monday's resolution would become invalid. I'm Rick Allen.
4: Tri-Cities forecast, mostly cloudy sunshine for your Wednesday, high 83, low 57. Sunshine Thursday, high 83, low 56. Mostly sunny Friday, high 85. 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

0: AM.com. At the top of the homepage, it says Insider. Click that button and you're in. And the other way, of course, is to go to the App Store and look for the Coast to Coast AM app. Put that on your phone, and through the app, you can sign up as well. And if you live in Canada, like Anthony does, sign up and have some fun, because Canadians can now become insiders. Here's something for you to build up that testosterone.
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0: And welcome back. George Norrie, along with Anthony Hamilton. His book, Mind, Time, and Power, has just come out, and it's a great read. Let's go to first-time caller Greg in California. Greg, thanks for holding. Go ahead.
6: Oh, thank you very much. I came across Anthony years ago using the Insider or the Coast to Coast app, And I just think he's phenomenal. I just really learned a lot from him. And I've been using his meditation app. So I was wondering whether or not he was going to mention it, but I heard he just brought it up. I think it's really great with AI to remind you of the different things. He was mentioning neuroplasticity. So I'll change the question because he just answered that a little bit. And just was going to ask where emotion comes from, because that's one of the big things. I approached Anthony to achieve goals and found happiness was increasing in my life. And I think it's because of emotion, but maybe he can explain it better than I can.
0: All right. Anthony, take a stab at that.
7: Hey, great to hear from you, Greg. Thanks for calling in. Yeah, Greg got in touch with me several years ago, George, after I was on your show here, I think back in the early 2020s. Yeah, that's a great question, Greg. So emotion comes from the meaning that you place on something. If you see something that to you means it's negative, you're going to feel bad. And whatever meaning you place on it is going to show up in your body as a feeling, as an emotion. So the way that we can control how we feel is by changing the meaning of events. So, for example, I mentioned just a while ago that I was in a car accident when I was in high school. A friend of mine was driving, and we went off the road. The car rolled over, and my friend was quite badly hurt. I was not hurt, but when I thought back on that event, which you would consider a negative situation, right, because we were in a car accident, well, I realized it could have been much worse. So just asking yourself that question, this situation that I feel bad about, could it have been worse? And when you can realize, yes, it could have been worse, then you can say, actually, I feel lucky that it wasn't worse. And suddenly the feeling and the meaning of that past event changes, and your emotion changes. So something that used to make you feel bad when you thought about it, now it makes you feel lucky.
0: That's a good point. Anthony, do you have any regrets doing what you've done?
7: Well, I guess we all have regrets. You know, one of the things that I wish is that I hadn't messed up my schooling as I did. I let my emotions, talking about emotion that Greg was asking about, you know, I just got so fed up and angry with the teachers in school that I more or less bailed out of high school. And destroyed, at least I thought I destroyed my opportunity for becoming a university professor, because that was one of the things I saw in my dream. And I thought that was my path, you know, go to university, get a bachelor's, master's, PhD. Well, as it turned out, years later, I ended up becoming a university professor by a complete fluke, you know. I was teaching my goal setting and visualizing principles, and I was offered a job in China by Capilano College in North Vancouver in British Columbia, just north of Seattle. And so they asked me to go to China and work with them over there teaching communications. And when I was over there as a part of the faculty, with only a bachelor's degree, I didn't get the master's, I didn't get the PhD as I had thought when I was younger. I was working as a faculty member of Capilano College, and one day the president of the university showed up in China and said, hey, I got some great news for all of you faculty members. Capilano College just received its charter from the province of British Columbia. We're now Capilano University. We're Canada's newest university, and all of you faculty members are all university professors.
0: I love that.
7: And I nearly fell out of my chair. I mean, here was another part of that dream coming true in a way that I could never have predicted in advance.
0: Being in the right place at the right time. Let's go next to Sue in North Carolina. Hi, Sue.
8: Yeah, I had a question about memory retention in the brain, like of your past. I can actually remember things when I was 4 years old, but prior to that, I can't recall or remember anything. I was wondering Are there any accounts of memory, and how far back in the past could a person, you know, remember events, you know, like way far in your past when you was like real small and everything?
0: Well, I got to tell you, right. Sue and Anthony, right. I remember when I was 1.5 years old, which is the farthest back I can remember, of my mother going to the hospital to give birth to my sister. And I remember her leaving out the door. I told her one day what kind of coat she was wearing, and it blew her mind. And my uncle, my dad's twin brother at the time, they're both deceased now, was rocking me on the bed, trying to get me to calm down. And I remember that too. Now, that was 1.5 years old. Do you remember anything, Anthony, before that?
7: Well, I'll tell you, you know, I started practicing remembering things as an exercise, just a mental exercise, going back in my childhood and remembering things, right? And I remembered one time that I said to my mother, you know, because I was born in England, and I moved to Canada with my family when I was 18 months old. And so one day I was talking to my mother, and I said, I think I have a memory of this house that we lived in England. And she said, really? What was it? And I said, well, I think I was in the front yard, and there was like a stone or a brick wall that was about head high. And I held my hand up, you know, like now, to say, was it this high? And she sort of pointed to her knee and said, well, it was this high, you know. Well, a couple of years ago, I took a trip to England, and I purposefully went to the town that I was born in, Bedford, and I visited that house. And sure enough, that brick wall was still there, and it was only 18 inches high.
0: Did you remember it again when you saw it?
7: Oh, I remembered it. Well, I mean, I didn't actually recognize it, but you know, I asked the guy who was living in the house, is this the same wall that was here when you bought the house? And he said, yeah, it's the same wall. You know, the house was built in the 40s. So I'm assuming it was the same brick wall. But that's an interesting question that you ask about memory. If you go back in your mind and try and remember the earliest thing that you can remember, and the chances are it's going to be very vague. I mean, it might be a vague feeling or a hunch or just a kind of a vague picture, you know. But if you can let your mind go back there and then just see what else is connected to that memory, and I would say you're probably going to remember other times and other places and other events that were connected to that experience. That memory that George talked about, remembering his mother going to the hospital to have his sister, that's, you know, pretty amazing that you can remember something. But again, I gave you an example when I was 18 years old, remembering that fence. So I don't think there's any limit. I've heard people say that they can remember being born, and I don't know. I mean, I'm not going to dispute it, but that seems pretty amazing to me.
0: What really blew my mother's mind is the fact that I told her she was wearing a coat and the color of the coat. And my sister was born on January 28th in Detroit, and that's cold weather. So my mother was obviously wearing a coat. How could a little 1.5-year-old kid remember that, right?
7: That's amazing, George. Well, you're an amazing person.
0: Let's go for more calls. Cornelius in Louisiana is with us. How you been, stranger?
9: Hey, there's Anthony and George. Boy, I tell you, y'all are something else, and I'm glad to talk to you just like that fella that said he contacted. If you get a chance, I really don't do any contact, but if you look up Cornelius Lawson White YouTube, my phone number and address is on there, Anthony. I would love to talk to you. George, you know, just things that have happened to you that you've described over the years, when that firefighter saved you and your family.
0: Yeah.
9: And I believe it was an angel. And I know you didn't mention that on the angel when you had that angel person on, but I believe that was a guardian angel. And that's why you're around here for us today, George, is because of the guardian angels watching you. But my question for you, Mr. Anthony, I call the Bible his story. I was telling Tommy, and it's history. And I know you were saying you were talking about some people in the Bible that foresaw things and stuff like that. George knows this. I call AI the Antichrist intelligence or the alien intelligence. I don't trust it. And they're building a lot of these AI data centers here in Louisiana. So have you ever heard of Robbie Starbuck? And you go to RobbieStarbuck.com and what this AI has done to him. And George has described what these AIs have done to children, telling them to commit suicide. So have you ever looked at that? And God bless you, George, and God bless America.
10: Thank you, Cornelius. Yeah, well, AI is a tool, the same as any tool, you know, can be used for good or evil. And of course, we know that the, you know, the powerful people with the money that are using AI programs to try and sell you more stuff that you don't need. But I think that if you can use it in a creative way, and the way that I've used it with my new app that is based on my book, Mind, Time, and Power, to teach people how to use their mind as a time machine to go back and heal their past and also move into the future and become the person that they want to be, I think that's the most positive use of AI that I can think of.
0: It can be abused, though, can it not, Anthony?
10: Well, of course it can, George. You and I both know that anything can be abused, right? And of course, there's people that are going to use it for nefarious purposes. I mean, there's no way that we can avoid that. That's the way people are. That's the way the world is, you know. Some of us are good, some of us are bad, or some of us make mistakes, right? But I was looking at a magazine the other day called How to Use AI to Hack Your Life. And it had all sorts of tips in there about setting schedules and, you know, as mundane things as shopping for groceries and making sure that you get a reminder to exercise and that sort of thing. So AI can be used for some really practical purposes as well.
0: Steve in New York, take it away, Stephen.
11: Okay, I'm going to try to make this fast. This is not a joke. This is really what my life has been like. When I was a child, my mother took me to a concert, an educational concert, in which the conductor took us all across the orchestra and showed us all the instruments. And he said, in order to become a conductor, you have to learn all the basic four instruments, the percussion, the woodwinds, the strings, and whatever the fourth one is.
10: Brass,
11: thank you. And I wanted to become a conductor. So later on in life, we moved to Albany. I was standing in the backyard in a slicker during a lightning storm. I got struck in the back. I could feel the heat from the lightning. I felt the bang and the I could hear it. Another bolt of lightning hit the aluminum siding on the house. I could watch the electricity dancing on my fingers. Another time it struck the phone while I was on the phone. And the fourth time I was driving a car and it struck my car and my hair just stood up on end. And then I realized later I had become a conductor.
10: That's great, Steve. I didn't see that coming, I'll tell you.
0: It worked out well. Let's take another final call. Let's go to Andrew in New Jersey. Andrew, take it away.
12: Hey, thanks for taking me and fitting me in. One thing was killing me, that Freud's ego and id is your id is like your basic impulse to, you know, do what you want to do, punch people in the face. But, you know, it was a very interesting concept about subconscious. Okay, I'm really interested in this concept, and I love the whole thing with goals. You know, when you hear something and it just sounds like you feel like you always knew it, you know that's something good. It's very, you know, very helpful. But the concept, though, about traveling in time with our memories, like, I don't understand that because, you know, like, when we see, most people don't even see the present, really. You know, our eyes take in the data, and then, like, our brain imagines it. And that's why, like, if you look at a sign and you think it says something and it doesn't, it's because we're imagining reality. A lot of people just, it's all about expectation.
0: It's very powerful, is it not, Anthony?
10: Yeah, absolutely, Andrew. I would say, you know, that it took me 20 years to put together this understanding.

0: happening that I'm talking about, that the imagination is a connection, and when you think of the past or you think of the future, there's a part of your mind, your awareness, that goes back there or goes into the future and picks up information. But I would say the best place to start, if you're asking me, is to start with some meditation, simple meditation exercises, and try and, you know, remember some of the past events in your life that were positive. One of the first exercises that I teach people in all of the work that I do, and it's the first session, I think, in my AI-powered app, is to make a list of what I call past successes.
1: And that works, Anthony, when you do that, to be sure. The name of the book is Mind, Time, and Power. Anthony, come on back again. You're always invited. Up next, we're going to deal with the occult.
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3: The strikes resume. I'm Ted Lindner, Fox News. Those strikes between the U.S. and Iran back on after a brief pause. Fox's Steve Harrigan from Tel Aviv has the details.
4: 4 days of relative quiet now. U.S. Central Command is reporting activity and strikes from both sides in this war. First of all, U.S. and Saudi fighter jets attacking inside Iraq, attacking Iranian-backed militia positions inside Iraq. Those positions have been firing drones at Saudi oil infrastructure as well as at U.S. military in the region. And second, reports of ballistic missile attacks from inside Iran at U.S. military positions in the region. CENTCOM saying all of those missiles intercepted. Comes on the day when President Trump has mentioned that he's giving peace and negotiations a chance after 4 days of relative calm until now.
3: This comes as President Trump and Israeli Prime Minister Bibi Netanyahu held a meeting at the White House to increase further talks involving the war. The late Senator Lindsey Graham, honored with a funeral service at the National Cathedral in Washington, his casket brought into the cathedral where President Trump remembered him as a true American original.
5: Lindsey rose from a small town in rural South Carolina, place he loved so much, to become a

0: A constant fixture of American politics at the highest level, and a force to be reckoned with all over the world.
1: Lindsey Graham was 71 when he died earlier this month of an aortic dissection, not long after returning from a trip to Ukraine. Ukrainian President Zelensky also attended the service, along with Israeli Prime Minister Bibi Netanyahu, members of Congress, and members of President Trump's cabinet. And the Japanese Prime Minister says at least 13 people have been found dead after a powerful earthquake that shook part of southwestern Japan hit on Tuesday. Search crews continue to look for survivors of the 7.1 earthquake. 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
3: 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You're a personal astrophysicist.
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1: A lucky Mega Millions lottery player in Florida has won the $800 million jackpot. The jackpot, the largest prize for the lottery game this year, the 10th largest in the game's history. The unidentified winner can choose between the $800 million prize or a one-time lump sum of $344 million before taxes. Tuesday's win is the first time a Mega Millions jackpot has hit since March 17th, when the top prize went to a winner in Ohio. President Trump's pick for Intel chief confirmed by the Senate.
14: In a 51-47 vote, the Senate confirming Jay Clayton to become the next Director of National Intelligence.
15: The nomination is confirmed. Under the previous order, the motion to reconsider is considered made and laid upon the table, and the president will be immediately notified of the Senate's action.
14: Clayton is a U.S. attorney in Manhattan and was the Securities and Exchange Commission chair during President Trump's first term. His confirmation comes after a combative hearing with lawmakers for repeatedly refusing to say that former President Joe Biden won the 2020 election. Clayton will take over for acting Intel chief Bill Pulte. Kristen Goodwin, Fox News.
1: Florida becoming the first state in nearly a decade to carry out two executions in a single day. An 80-year-old man who was the second oldest inmate known to receive a lethal injection in modern U.S. history, put to death hours after the state executed a former police officer convicted of raping and drowning to death an 11-year-old girl back in 1987. Dominic Anthony Ochocone was convicted of killing his ex-girlfriend's parents in 1986, now the oldest prisoner executed in Florida's history. Nationwide, a total of 19 executions, including Tuesday's, have been carried out so far this year. And a sixth person has died from the Legionnaires' disease cluster that rattled New York City's Upper East Side. No new cases of the pneumonia-like illness have been reported since July 17th. The latest data suggesting the outbreak has significantly slowed. I'm Ted Lindner. This is Fox News.
16: Tri-Cities forecast, mostly cloudy sunshine for your Wednesday, high 83, low 57. Sunshine Thursday, high 83, low 56. Mostly sunny Friday, high 85. On the hour, on the half, and when it breaks, Super Talk 92.9. 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
1: Up next, Touched by the Presence, from Blondie's Bowery and Rock and Roll to Magic and the Occult. We're going to be talking with a star, Gary Lachman, who also went by the name Gary Valentine when he was with the group Blondie. 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
3: I have suffered for years and years, and it was one of those things that I was just willing to try most anything, and so I ordered the Carnivora. I had acute eczema and hives. I had been to minimum of 3 different dermatologists. 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
1: And welcome back to Coast, George Norrie with you. He was last with me about 11 years ago. Gary Lachman back with us, author of more than 20 books on consciousness, culture, and the Western esoteric tradition. He's written biographies on Aleister Crowley, Carl Jung, Rudolf Steiner, Emanuel Swedenborg, Colin Wilson, among others. He has been a founding member of the rock group Blondie. In 2006, was inducted into the Rock and Roll Hall of Fame. Gary, welcome back. How have you been?
7: I've been fine, George, and thank you very much for inviting me to be on the show again.
1: It's good to have you back. What's been new with you?
7: I've been writing a lot, and as you mentioned, I have a new book out called Touched by the Presence, from Blondie's Bowery and Rock and Roll to Magic and the Occult. And basically, it tells the story how I went from playing in Blondie and my own band and Iggy Pop years ago and transitioned over a decade or so.

0: So into writing books about what you just talked about.
1: I'm going to assume that you were always interested in the occult prior to the group, right?
0: Well, actually, my interest in it began around the same time that I was playing with Blondie. I mean, I had always been a reader, and in the book, in the memoir, I talk about how important comic books were for me when I was very, very young. I think I was reading at about 5, and I can remember when comic books in the States went from 10 cents to 12 cents, and that happened about towards the end of 1961. So I was born the end of 55, so I was reading at a very early age. And I got into weird fiction like H.P. Lovecraft and the Weird Tales writers from that pulp magazine in the 1930s. They were being republished in paperbacks in the 60s and 70s, and I was gobbling those things up. But when I started playing with Blondie in April of late March, early April of 1975, it's quite some time ago now. After living with Debbie Harry and Chris Stein in this tiny, tiny one-bedroom flat in Little Italy. We moved into a squalid, decrepit loft space on the Bowery in New York. And this was back when the Bowery was Skid Row. Not today. It's like you can't afford the cappuccinos there. It's
1: Right.
0: ridiculous. But no, this is back in the day when it really was Skid Row. And the guy who had the lease on the building was this wild, gay, flamboyant biker artist who was into the Hells Angels and all that, but he was also into Aleister Crowley. And he used to do these impromptu readings of the tarot deck, and he did these paintings. And he would read from Crowley's novel Diary of a Drug Fiend. And so I was in that milieu. But the book that did it for me was just called The Occult, and was written by a British writer named Colin Wilson. And it came out in the early 70s, and I read it in 75. And it just blew me away. It just opened the door to this whole other world that I knew nothing about.
1: And you got into it in a big way, didn't you?
0: Oh yeah, totally. And it was an interesting time to get into this too. This was like 75 in New York. There were a lot of bookshops, and the occult had become very, very popular. It became really, really popular in the mid 60s because the Beatles were into it. If you remember the Beatles, Sgt. Pepper's
1: Oh,
0: album on
1: yeah.
0: the cover, Aleister Crowley's on the cover, and C.G. Jung, who's the psychologist who was writing about synchronicity and flying saucers and altered states of consciousness, and Aldous Huxley, who famously experimented with mescaline and wrote his book Doris Perception. So all this kind of stuff was mixing in with the counterculture and the youth culture and all that. And for a while, it became the most popular thing. I mean, if you remember the end of the 60s, the dawning of the age of Aquarius and all of that. I mean, my first book was all about that. It was called Turn of Your Mind, The Mystic 60s and the Dark Side of the Age of Aquarius, how a lot of the pop culture in the 1960s was informed with a lot of mystical ideas. So I just totally got into it. And by the time, I mean, many, many years later, the late 90s, and then when I moved here to England in early in 96, 97, that's when I started writing full time. But my first foray into writing about this stuff was actually a song. And it was a song called I'm Always Touched by Your Presence, Dear. And that was a big hit, not so much in the States, but in the UK and in Europe. It was in the top 10, 1978. That's a while ago. But the song was about these strange experiences I was having with my girlfriend at the time. And the first Blondie North American tour, we were the support act for Iggy Pop. The
1: Sure.
0: grandfather of punk rock and all that. And he had been resurrected by David Bowie. His career had gone into decline a bit, and then Bowie kind of got him going again. And actually, on this tour, Bowie was the keyboardist, but he was incognito. And you have to remember, this is well before social media and mobile phones or anything like that. So word got around by the old grapevine, word of mouth and all that kind of stuff. And then, but on this tour, Lisa Persky, my girlfriend at the time, who's actress, stage, screen, and cinema, and also a writer and a photographer on the scene at the time in New York, she had a list of all the hotels we'd be staying at, and whenever I went to call her from Chicago or Kansas City, wherever the hell it was, excuse my strong language there, she would be about to call me. Or if she was just about to call me, I'd be picking up the phone to call her. So we had, and we discovered we were having the same sorts of dreams. I can't remember now exactly what the

0: dreams were, but we seem to be having these shared dream experiences. So I wrote this song about that. And that's on the second Blondie album, Plastic Letters. And it was a big hit. But that was the first time I started, actually creating something based on my interest in this. And around the same time, a little bit later than that, I started to record my dreams seriously. And I discovered that I actually had precognitive dreams. Bits and pieces of my own future were turning up in my dreams. And I started doing this after reading a book called An Experiment with Time that came out in the 1920s, about a century ago by now. But the guy who wrote it, he was an aeronautic engineer, J.W. Dunn. He wasn't an occultist or anything. And he just discovered by chance that bits and pieces of his own future, he wasn't pre not predicting, not like Criswell predicts. It's not like that. It's like what you're going to read in the newspaper the next day or what you're going to see on television. So I started doing that, and lo and behold, it really was true. And in 2022, I finally wrote a book about that called Dreaming Ahead of Time. I wrote it over the first lockdown here, the COVID lockdown here in the UK. But that all started way, way, way, way back then, 50 years ago.
1: Was Debbie Harry's name, was she named after the group Blondie? Because she was a blonde.
0: Well, I mean, Debbie had a couple different incarnations. She first started in the late 60s. She had sort of a hippie band called The Wind in the Willows. And nothing happened with them. Then she had a different few different incarnations in the early 70s in New York, the Stilettos. When I first saw her, actually, before I was even playing in the band, before my friend, good friend Clem Burke, Blondie's drummer, who sadly passed away last year, I knew him. We went to high school together in New Jersey. So I knew him before either of us were playing in the band, and we were hanging out in New York. There was a club called Club 82 in 1974. It was an old drag club, but it started letting bands play. And this was the kind of the glitter scene. So there was this kind of strange, crossover between kind of the campy gay, scene and this glitter, glam rock, sexual ambiguity kind of scene, wearing glitter and makeup and all that. I was into it at the time. But yeah, I saw the Stilettos. This was a band that Debbie was in. They finally, she's the story is that when she was crossing the street, truck drivers would whistle and say, "Hey, Blondie," this kind of thing. So this was eventually why they decided to call the band that name.
1: That's right. Now, what got you to leave the band when you finally did?
0: My ego. I wanted to have my own band. That's a straightforward, honest answer. But I was writing lots of songs. I mean, I wasn't a musician. That's the other thing too. I mean, I when I grew up in New Jersey, I knew lots of people who were great musicians. These were guys who could put on the headphones and figure out a Jimi Hendrix lick, or Steve Howe or Robert Fripp or any of these great super guitar heroes. And if you remember, like the prog rock in the early 70s, that, Emerson, Lake and Palmer and Yes and bands like that, and it got so complex and so over the top that even in the early days, then there was a reaction to that. If you remember, there was a band called Sha Na Na, who did all the old doo-wop stuff. And then people like Chuck Berry and Little Richard and Jerry Lee Lewis, they were having revivals of their careers in the early 70s. So there was a kind of nostalgia for the simple, stripped down, basic kind of rock stuff. And that's what started happening in New York at that time. There was a band called the New York Dolls who never made it very far out of New York. They put out a couple albums, but they weren't successful. But they were this glitter band that did simple, like almost like Rolling Stones, early Rolling Stones kind of music. And I was hanging out with all these people in Jersey. I mean, I picked up a few chords here or there. But by the time I had left Jersey, left home, was living in New York, just before I was playing with Blondie, the thing, what was interesting for me was that because I wasn't a great musician, I didn't feel somehow inhibited. Because these other guys are really great guitarists, and they knew how difficult it was to play some of these great, guitar licks and all that. And they could do that. They were very proficient at that, but they were inhibited to do anything creative of their own. Whereas for me, it was the opposite. It was like I knew I would never play anything like those complex guitar licks, but I could get something out of the guitar I could put a couple chords together. And if you don't

0: really play all the time and you put a couple chords together and they sound like they really work, it's a revelation to you. At
1: Right.
0: least was to me. It's like, God, I could do this. So I just taught myself how to play. And that was what was needed in New York at the time. It was very, very simple. It was a reaction to all the over the top kind of operatic, kind of rock that was going on. So I just kind of fell into it. And what happened was that the bass player in the very, very early days that was playing with Debbie and Chris Stein, the guitarist, and when Clem Burke just started playing with them, he left to join another band. There was a band called Television at the time, that were considered sort of the really genius new wave rock band in New York. And Patti Smith, who was around in this milieu too, and she and Debbie had a long kind of feud in New York. This club ain't big enough for the both of us, sort of thing. And she told the bass player Fred Smith, there was no relation, but she told him, Debbie's not going anywhere. You should quit. Tom Verlaine, who had the band Television, their bass player quit, which is Richard Hell, and he went on to start a band called the Heartbreakers with Johnny Thunders, one of the guitarists from the New York Dolls. So he quit. And Blondie was out of bass player. And Clem knew I was living in New York. I had been going to some of the early gigs and hanging out. And he knew I could kind of almost maybe play. And he said, "Well, why don't you audition?" So I went to their audition space, and I didn't have any equipment or anything. I was starving in New York. I was working as a messenger and barely making enough money to keep body and soul together. But I went. They had a bass and a guitar, and I just jammed with them. And next thing I knew, I was in a rock band.
1: And you went by the name of Gary Valentine at that time? It's a great
0: I
1: name.
0: got the name. That name came from Henry Miller, who was my favorite writer at the time, or one of my favorite writers. That was his middle name. And I identified with him a couple ways. We're both Capricorns, our birthdays around the same time, towards the end of December. He worked for Western Union when I was, before playing with Blondie, I was working as a messenger in New York and starving. I mean, there's stories in the book about my stealing cigarette butts out of secretaries' ashtrays in the offices because I couldn't afford to buy cigarettes back then. And running, from one, from the dispatch office to wherever I had to, deliver the package, so that I didn't use the subway token and I could turn that in. There was a local little mom and pop shop on the corner who would give me a couple slices of bread and some cheese for some subway token. So I paid the dues. I lived that rough life. But another reason I took that name is that everybody else had these Johnny Thunders, Richard Hell, Alan Suicide. There were all these very extreme, dark kind of despairing names, and they were all angry, and I wasn't angry about anything. I was 19 years old playing in a rock band. I was doing exact in New York rock band. I was doing exactly what, most kids I knew in Jersey wanted to do. So I wasn't angry at all. So I took a more friendly name. So I thought Gary Valentine. That sounds like the name of a good pop star.
1: Are you still playing music, Gary?
0: No, I guess stop. Funny thing, a few years ago, I was invited to do some shows with the Blondie tribute band. It was a band called Bootleg Blondie here in the UK. They're very good. And in fact, Clem Burke, the drummer, did a whole tour with them a few years back. And I went to see them because we kind of kept in touch. I didn't keep in touch with the other members, but we knew each other from Jersey back in the days when we were teenagers. So we kept in touch. And yes, I went to see their show, and they did a very good job. They're one of these, there's a whole genre, there's a whole, economy of these tribute bands, Pink Floyd tribute bands, or, whatever it might be, the Ramones, or, whoever it might be, who then they do it, pitch perfect. Everything is perfect done. So I went to see the show, and then Blondie proper was in town here playing at the O2 Center, which is a big, concert hall. I went to see, and they sat me next to the Blondie tribute band, and they said, I said, "Do you want to do this? You want to do this?" And I hadn't played in ages. So I wound up doing a bunch of shows with them, playing the songs I used to play on. So the early Blondie songs and the early Blondie album and some of the songs I wrote. But funnily enough, I mean, over the years, ages ago, I'm old enough to almost everything is ages ago. But when I first moved here to London in 96, I wound up playing with Blondie again. This was just before they did their sort of reunion album. And Chris Stein called me and asked me to come back to New York because he wanted to put the band together. So I did, just turned 40. I come here. So I figured, what do you got to lose? You don't do this that often. So I played with them again for another year or so. But there's a whole dark story behind that, which I won't go into. But now, no, my Stratocaster is hanging on the wall right now.
1: Good for you. We're friends with Billy Gibbons from ZZ Top and John Fogerty and Pat Boone. All you folks are great artists. Great stuff.
0: You
1: When did
0: go.
1: you st when did you start writing books?
0: Well, let's see. Well, when I after I left Blondie, and I had my own band for a while, and then played two North American tours with Iggy Pop, that would have brought me to about 1982. And I moved to Los Angeles and lived off my royalties for a while, from the Blondie songs. And then let's look around something to do. I was in my late 20s and mid to late 20s, and a friend said, "Well, you read all these books. Why don't you go back to university?" So I wound up doing that. So the early 80s, I went back to university in California, and I decided to get a degree in philosophy. That was my career change after rock and roll. My philosophy professor thought, "Why do you want to do that? The only thing you can do with a degree in philosophy is teach philosophy." But I really was into it. They couldn't believe I really wanted to do it. They said, "We want to do what you do. This is really boring." But no, I was very serious about it, reading all the time. And then from about then to about 1993, I worked at a New Age bookshop in Los Angeles called the Bodhi Tree. And this was a very well-known place in the 70s, 80s, and 90s. It doesn't exist anymore. But I started working there in the 80s, 87, and there was something called the harmonic convergence. I don't know if you remember this.
1: I sure
0: This
1: remember
0: was
1: that.
0: right. That was the beginning of something that would have been the denouement of it was the return of Quetzalcoatl in 2012. So there's 25 years in between. It was the Mayan calendar and Terence McKenna and this novelty, and they're heading towards the singularity and all that kind of stuff. So I first started working at this shop when all this was going on. And it was remarkable. I mean, I was reading about all this stuff. I used to buy books at the shop, but I hadn't worked in one yet. And it was remarkable because in one, I'm studying Wittgenstein and Hegel in the day and in the evening because it was open late. I was talking to people about their auras and what crystal to get to dispel negativity, and how does one throw the I Ching coins and all that. So I had this, polarity of Western intellectual and mystical kind of side. And I started writing articles and book reviews then when I was working at the shop.
1: Well, very prolific.
0: And
1: Stay with us, Gary. We're going to take a short break, but we'll come back and talk about your history with the occult on Coast to Coast AM.

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1: Saudi Arabia seeks to have a peaceful civil nuclear program. Other countries do as well. We have a similar agreement in place now with the UAE.
0: Your news.
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4: News. I'm Sue Guzman. After a brief pause in the fighting, the Pentagon says the U.S. executed joint strikes in Iraq targeting Tehran-backed militias that have launched attacks in recent days. Israeli Prime Minister Benjamin Netanyahu tells Fox's Hannity he's skeptical about a possible deal with Iran.
5: It's our common resolve to make sure that Iran doesn't get nuclear bombs to threaten every American with.
4: President Trump's pick for intel chief has been confirmed.
6: In a 51-47 vote, the Senate confirming Jay Clayton to become the next Director of National Intelligence. Clayton is a U.S. attorney in Manhattan and was the Securities and Exchange Commission chair during President Trump's first term.
4: Fox's Kristen Goodwin. In Russia, the founder of the messaging app Telegram, Pavel Durov, has been charged with aiding terrorism for allegedly not removing channels, chats, and bots used by Ukrainian intelligence agents.

0: tiny flats headed to Asheville, North Carolina on July 14th, which is the last time they were seen. Two other people may have been with them, and they may be traveling in a 2014 white Mitsubishi Mirage. If you have any information on their whereabouts, you're asked to call the Sullivan County Sheriff's Office. I'm Jay Patricks.
1: Deputies said in a report that the aggravated domestic assault suspect was walking out of a house with blood on his shirt and shorts when they arrived. The Washington County, Tennessee report said eyewitnesses gave descriptions of a violent tirade by 58-year-old David Lemons, throwing a chair into a wall, breaking vinyl siding by punching the house, then becoming physical with the victim, including grabbing her by the throat. Lemons is being held without bond. I'm Kevin Castle.
2: In Tennessee, the Washington County Commission denied a rezoning request for a proposed RV park. The proposal would have rezoned land around 1165 East Main Street in Jonesboro from an A1 General Agricultural District to an A3 Agricultural Business District, paving the way for the proposed RV park. The Washington County Regional Planning Commission recommended the denial of the request at the meeting on July 17th. The full commission followed suit with the recommendation and denied the request in a vote Monday night. I'm Rick Allen.
3: Tri-Cities forecast, mostly cloudy sunshine for your Wednesday, high 83, low 57. Sunshine Thursday, high 83, low 56. Mostly sunny Friday, high 85. 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
1: We'll take your calls next hour with Gary Lachman as we talk about the occult. His latest book is called Touched by the Presence, from Blondie's Bowery and Rock and Roll to Magic and the Occult. 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But Tom's got even more news.
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4: Hi, I'm Tom.
5: Hi, I'm Jennifer. What brings you here?
4: Yeah, I'm here to meet someone who understands me.
5: How so?
4: Well, I'm into UFOs, ghosts, aliens,

0: Bigfoot, conspiracy theories, the paranormal, that kind of stuff. But can't seem to find anyone who gets it.
1: Oh, well, nice to meet you, Tom. I gotta go.
0: Okay. Guess that's not your cup of tea. You sure?
1: Very. Good luck with that.
0: I can't meet anyone when I'm out, and I really can't find a website for my unique interests. What is one to do?
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0: Paro what dot what? 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
2: 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Stuff you like, remember?
0: Interesting. I'll give it a try.
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0: Hi, I'm Tom.
3: 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So you really saw a UFO?
0: Well, yeah. 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
9: And welcome back to Coast. George Norrie with you, back with Gary Lockman. His website is linked up at coasttocoastam.com, and his latest book is called Touched by the Presence, From Blondie's Bowery and Rock and Roll to Magic in the Occult. Do you miss those days sometimes, Gary?
10: Oh, well, yeah. I mean, who doesn't miss being, you know, 19, 20 years old, and especially jumping around on stage, having girls look at you. So, yeah, those are great times, yes.
9: Did you ever meet Elvis Presley or people like that?
10: I didn't meet Elvis, but I did visit Graceland when on tour with Iggy, and that was an interesting place. And there was a fast food joint across the road where one could get a hound dog, so I thought that was a joke.
9: I love that.
10: But no, I mean, I guess, let me see. There's a story, an occult story about David Bowie. And I tell in the book, and where I was asked to leave David Bowie's loft space in New York because of a disagreement about the writer Colin Wilson, and I had I can't say I knew Bowie, but you know, he was in the Iggy's band on the first tour. And there's a couple other stories, and there's a story where he tried to pick up my girlfriend at the Mud Club once in New York, and I was very gratified that she turned him down, and that may have something to do with what happened in this one kind of this scandal. But no, I came with a friend to this loft Bowie had in New York, and there was a lot of people there, and he had been talking about the occult because Bowie was very interested. He did a song about Crowley and all of that, and was, you know, very much into that stuff for a while. And the conversation kind of died down, and it was a bit of, you know, the awkward silence in the air. And my friend said, "Well, you know, David, Gary knows all about the occult because he reads Colin Wilson." And this is when I was reading, you know, Colin Wilson's book, The Occult, and other books of his. And actually, Wilson was one of Bowie's favorite authors. There was an interview with him, and there was like a list of his 100 favorite books. And one of them was Wilson's first book, The Outsider, that came out very, very long ago in the 1956. But it was an early book about existentialism and extreme mental states and the difficulties of creative people in the modern world and things of that sort. But I'm in his place. I'm hanging out. Says, "Oh, Gary knows everything about the occult because he reads Colin Wilson." And Bowie, at the mention of Colin Wilson, Bowie says, "Colin Wilson, he leads a coven in Cornwall and draws pentagrams on the doors of." And I had yet to meet Wilson. I did meet him. I met him in England and started a friendship that lasted until he died in 2013. And I subsequently wrote a book about him. But I wasn't trying to get into anything with Bowie, but I'm thinking, well, I don't think Wilson does that. I don't think he's in a coven. I don't think he draws, you know, pentagrams on people's doors. So I mentioned this. Bowie says, "Yes, he does. He draws down the ectoplasmic spirits of Nazis," and he just goes off on this rant about stuff. And I'm innocent, you know, just there, naive, thinking, "Well, David, I just don't think that's right." And I slowly realize I'm creating a scene because I'm disagreeing, you know, with the king, as it were. And the place goes quiet. And at the time, he had two female bodyguards. I don't know if you remember. I think it's the penultimate Sean Connery Bond film. I forget which one it is. I think it's Diamonds Are Forever. And there are two, like, well-built, very fit me. And they said, you know, "David's tired. We think you should leave." So they escorted me out of the place. So that was one scene in which my interest in the occult got me, you know, axed from the hipster hangout.
9: When you started writing about the occult, what was that major influence that got you into it? Was it Colin Wilson?
10: Well, as you say, that book, because it's such a very good book. And I didn't know that he had a whole career prior to that writing books about philosophy and psychology and literature and all, and not academic at all, just very, very well read. I mean, there was a time when people could write books about ideas and not have to be academics, unlike today. You know, if you write books about ideas, you're considered an academic, even if you're not. I'm not an academic, but I'm always referred to as an academic because I write books about well-written book, and I had I didn't know anything about this stuff, so it excited me. And he linked it up with literature and psychology and lots of other stuff, so it opened up into this large world. And then all of these strange figures like Crowley or Madame Blavatsky or Rasputin or Dr. D. or a variety of other magical characters that he talked about. So that just was, it just bowled me over. It was fantastic. But then I started to pay attention to my consciousness, as it were, to put it simply. And I would notice, you know, at times it would be different. I'd feel much more, you know, up and excited, and other times depressed and things like that. And so I got interested in how does consciousness accept work? Why do we get, you know, very affirmative and you know, basically a feel good, and then other times we feel collapsed into depression and all that. But I just started reading about it and reading and reading and reading, and then at a certain point, I mean, after I left Blondie because I wanted my own band. I had my own band, The No, K-N-O-W. A couple years, we put out a couple 45s. Didn't get a big deal. The name of the band came from my interest in Gnosticism, which is the ancient Christian heretical sect in the early days of Christianity that understood Christ's message as symbolic, not literal. So they didn't accept the literal crucifixion. They didn't accept the kind of literal notion of resurrection that the Petrine Church, the Catholic Church that we know today, accepts as part of the dogma. They understood it symbolically, that one goes through one's own crucifixion, one goes through one's own resurrection in an inner kind of way. So all that interested me. And I was reading Jung and I was reading all this kind of stuff. And so I was trying to put these ideas into the songs, but it gets a little too earnest, you know? You can only say a certain amount of stuff in a pop song before it starts to sound way too earnest, the lyrics. Right. So I gradually realized I was getting too smart for rock and roll. I couldn't write songs anymore. And after this two North American tours with Iggy, that's when I dropped out and lived on my royalties for a while, went back to university, got a degree. And while I was working at the bookshop, I started writing book reviews and articles about how to use the I Ching, astrology, hermeticism, Rudolf Steiner. I always wanted to write. When I was in my early teens, I was writing poetry, and that got turned into, you know, writing songs. And I just reverted back to wanting to write. But at this point, having read so much in Wilson's works and other books, I wanted to write about ideas. And when I wrote songs, they just came out. A song came out in 5 minutes or it didn't come out, you know, or I had a half a song or something like that. So it all came out as a piece. But learning how to write, you know, something that someone will want to read and then later on actually pay you to do, that took a good 10 years for me how to do. And it wasn't until I moved here in London, the beginning of 1996, my last attempt to have a real life and an academic career. I was working as a science writer for UCLA, which was, I shouldn't have the job in the first place because I have no background in science. But I had written quite a few pop science articles or book reviews about chaos theory and complexity and all, and all that, all right, that kind of thing. And so I just started submitting articles to magazines that got picked up. And then my life collapsed in New York. The marriage fell apart. I went down the tubes. I had a nervous breakdown. I lost a job at UCLA. And I was just about approaching 40. And I basically said, well, look, I'm either, if I'm going to be a writer, now's the time. It's now or never. And on a trip to Europe, trip to Europe in the late summer of 95, I met some people and they basically said, you know, if you want to start a new life, come to London, we can put you up, you know, we'll check it out, you know. So I just decided to do that. So I sold everything I had in LA, you know, gave away stuff I couldn't sell. Came to England beginning of January 1996. This, I had a 6-month visa, and I said, well, let's see what happens. And I just wound up staying. And it was here that I decided, okay, it's now or never. So when I came here, I started making my living as a writer completely. And so, you know, Geronimo, and I started writing different magazines. And then by chance, I was at, there was some sort of event about the 1960s here. I went to it and I made some comments about it. And while I was there, someone asked me, would you like to give a talk? There's like a 60s conference up in, you know, wherever it was, Wolverhampton. And I said, sure, having, you know, never addressed an audience before in that way, in any way whatsoever. Yeah. But what I did was I put together a talk about how the occult influenced the 1960s. Everybody else was about the May 68 or, you know, civil rights or, you know, some worthy things. But for me, as a kid growing up, this is what I remembered. And I gave that talk, and a book scout from Macmillan at the conference said, this sounds like a book idea. Talk to me about it. So I did put a proposal together, and he commissioned me to do this book. And the publisher commissioned me to do this first memoir about Blondie when they saw that I used to be in a rock band. So I did this early one called New York Rocker, My Life in the Blank Generation. And that was 1998. So I got the two deals then. And the first book came out 2001, the other one 2002. And then after that, it's been pretty much a book a year. Biographies of Uspensky, biographies of Rudolf Steiner, biographies of Swedenborg. And 2015 or so, I did a big book where I put all these figures together. It was kind of my writing the occult, my own version of sort of writing what the book that started me doing. It's called The Secret Teachers of the Western World. And it's a long history of what we would call Western esotericism.

0: going back to the early days in Egypt up into contemporary times. So there's all it's and it's a I, well, if I had to say so myself, it's a page turner. It's not an academic, so it's a good story and it's a good history, and it's alternative history to what we usually understand, an alternative intellectual history of the West. Because along with the mainstream intellectual tradition that we all know and are taught in school, there's this other tradition. What's called the rejected tradition of rejected knowledge, which the kind of stuff that you talk about, on your show here, would
1: Sure.
0: fall under that. It's everything that falls outside the mainstream. But the funny thing, if you do a little homework and you go back over time, the sorts of things I write about, the mystical, the spiritual, the esoteric, Isaac Newton was more interested in that than he was in gravity. He wrote more about alchemy and biblical prophecy than he did about gravity. And gravity itself is an occult force because it's invisible. No one's ever seen it. Occult just means not seen. It's an optical term. So when there's an eclipse, when the moon passes between the sun and the earth, the sun is occluded. It's occulted. It's it, you can't it's not that it doesn't exist, it's just that you can't see it. So before the rise of what we consider modern science, prestigious individuals, studied what were considered the occult sciences. They were considered real sciences, not just, hogwash and rubbish, which most people, consider it today. So there's a real historical shift at some point where the sensibilities changed. And you can actually see at some point in the early 1600s, when there's a strange combination of the rise of what we consider science and the church at the time gang up on what was, considered the Hermetic sciences then, which was actually in competition with them. And there's a strange combination between the science and the church, which later on they'll be at, each other's throat. But at that point, they ganged up to knock this Hermetic tradition out of the way. And since then, that's we consider it woo-woo. So it's been considered woo-woo maybe a few centuries, but prior to that, it wasn't.
1: Are you familiar with the works of Mitch Horowitz, the occult writer?
0: Oh yeah, I know Mitch. He was my editor at Penguin, and he commissioned quite a few of the books that I've
1: Good
0: done, biographies
1: guy.
0: of
1: Good
0: Steiner,
1: guy.
0: and no, no, he's brilliant. He's a brilliant guy, and a very prolific writer.
1: How did you get interested in Aleister Crowley?
0: Well, when I was living at the Bowery, the Blondie Loft on Bowery, and this fellow who was into him. He was just so flat. It was like a world I didn't know about, and I just walked into it, and it was like, oh my God, what is all this wild stuff? And I came upon Crowley's book, Magic in Theory and Practice, which he considered his magnum opus, and it came out in the late 20s in Paris. But when I first saw it, it was incomprehensible to me because it's it goes from him writing about Kabbalah, which I didn't know anything about. I even spelled strange. It was QAB, and I thought, shouldn't there be a U after the Q? Things like that. And it was kind of like brilliant patches, and then this kind of weird, ambiguous, strange, opaque things I didn't quite understand. So it intrigued me, and I actually met somebody at the time who claimed to be one of Crowley's offspring. I don't know if he really was or not. But I just, I was young, impressionable. Crowley makes an impression on you when you're young. He lived large, a very full, exciting, transgressive life. And a year or two later, when I left Blondie and I moved to Los Angeles, I actually joined two Crowley groups
1: Oh,
0: there.
1: really?
0: Yeah, the OTO, the Ordo Templi Orientis.
1: Yes.
0: And this would have been 90. And I actually think a fellow named Grady McMurtry, who knew Crowley in his last days in the late 40s, when he was living in a boarding house in a place called Hastings here on the coast of the English Channel. And he was basically being kept alive from donations coming from California. This is when Jack Parsons, the rocket scientist by day and Crowley magician by night, in Pasadena, and they had this whole kind of cult, whatever you want to call it, like group there. And L. Ron Hubbard got involved in it at some point before he started Scientology and all this kind of stuff. But this guy, Grady McMurtry, was still around in the late 70s, and I was initiated into the OTO by him.
1: Gary, when we come back after the break, we're going to take calls with you. Gary Lachman with us. Again, his website is linked up at coasttocoastam.com. And his latest book is called Touched by the Presence, From Blondie's Bowery, that's where he lived out there, and Rock and Roll to Magic and the Occult.
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0: 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Here's a look at what's coming up around the Tri-Cities. The 10th annual Baby and Family Expo at the YWCA of Northeast Tennessee and Southwest Virginia, a one-stop pre-event, is happening Saturday, August 8th from 10 a.m. to 2 p.m. at 106 State Street in downtown Bristol. 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
5: New strikes, this time in Iraq. I'm Sue Guzman, Fox News. U.S. Central Command says the strikes targeted Iran-aligned group directed to attack U.S. forces and Saudi energy infrastructure, and it comes after the U.S. military says it halted an Iranian missile attack on U.S. forces in the Middle East.
6: Now is the time, President Trump says, for Iran to make a deal over ending its nuclear program.
7: If they don't make a deal, then I go back and I finish the job, but that's going to take them forever to rebuild. Already, it'll take them many years to rebuild.
6: The president has threatened strikes on bridges and power plants, something he said on Fox and Friends he doesn't want to do.
7: They break the deal. We cannot have them break deals anymore. Right.
6: President Trump re-implemented a naval blockade following the collapse of a ceasefire agreement earlier this month.
5: Fox's Jared Halpern, and President Trump's pick for top spy has been confirmed by the Senate.
8: The Senate voting Tuesday night to confirm Jay Clayton to become Director of National Intelligence.
9: On this vote, the yeas are 51, the nays are 47, and the nomination is confirmed.
8: Clayton, a U.S. attorney and former chair of the Securities and Exchange Commission during President Trump's first term, will take over for acting Intel Chief Bill Pulte, the director of the Federal Housing Finance Agency. Clayton's confirmation comes after scrutiny from lawmakers for refusing to say during his confirmation hearing that former President Joe Biden won the 2020 election. Kristen Goodwin, Fox News.
5: Newly released audio tapes disclosed by a conservative activist group appear to show former President Joe Biden shared classified information with a biographer. 3 hours of audio and 117 pages of transcripts released by the Oversight Project after the former president lost a legal

0: legal battle to keep those conversations private. And rescue operations continuing in Japan as the search for the missing continues after a 7.1 magnitude earthquake. 13 people are confirmed dead. 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
0: Dr. Anthony Fauci testifies today before a Senate committee after more than 1,000 pages from his COVID-era diaries were released.
3: In one diary entry, Fauci said, quote, "For better or worse, I'm becoming an international celebrity, calls from all over the world." In another entry, he mentioned meeting Julia Roberts virtually, writing, quote, "She was so charming. When my image came up on the screen, she gasped and said that every time she sees me, her throat gets dry and she gets nervous." Paul, who has been feuding with Dr. Fauci over the origins of the COVID pandemic for years, will have another chance to question the former chief White House medical advisor during a Senate hearing.
0: Fox's Christina Coleman reporting. President Trump honoring Senator Lindsey Graham at his funeral service in Washington, D.C. Tuesday.
4: President Trump delivered a tribute to Senator Lindsey Graham at the National Cathedral in Washington, D.C.
5: "It was a force of nature, and I will miss him greatly."
4: He said for 30 years, nothing of significance happened in the Capitol or even the world without Graham knowing about it, nor a piece of legislation passing without Graham having a say in it.
5: "It's a testament to his towering impact that among those mourning him here today are leaders, presidents, prime ministers from all over the globe."
4: The president said while Graham's life was cut short, he lived it to the fullest and died doing the work he was born to do, going out at the top of his game. Jessica Rosenthal, Fox News.
0: South Dakota GOP Governor Larry Roden fended off a primary challenge from businessman Toby Doden Tuesday to advance to the November general election. The primary runoff marking the first time South Dakota voters were asked to settle a gubernatorial nomination through such a primary runoff. And in Russia, the founder of the messaging app Telegram, Pavel Durov, has been charged with aiding terrorism for allegedly not removing channels, chats, and bots that were used by Ukrainian intelligence agencies. I'm Sue Guzman. This is Fox News.
6: Tri-Cities forecast, mostly cloudy sunshine for your Wednesday, high 83, low 57. Sunshine Thursday, high 83, low 56. Mostly sunny Friday, high 85. On the hour, on the half, and when it breaks, Super Talk 92.9. 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
1: And this hour, we'll take your calls with Gary Lachman on Coast to Coast as we talk about the supernatural and the occult. 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
1: And welcome back. George Norrie along with Gary Lachman, our final hour to go, where we'll take your calls as well. His book is called Touched by the Presence, From the Blondie's Bowery and Rock and Roll to Magic and the Occult. Gary, what occultists had the biggest influence on you as you wrote your books?
5: I got something from everybody, as it were. I was talking about Crowley. It's a very critical biography of Crowley. I think a lot of the biographies, it's critical, but how should we say it? Sympathetic. So a lot of the biographies are either true believers or, you know, people dismissing him. And I think with the Crowley book, I was ideally placed, as they say, because the subtitle is Aleister Crowley, Magic, Rock and Roll, and the Wickedest Man in the World. Mm-hmm. And one of the themes for the book is why, I mentioned Crowley was on the cover of Sgt. Pepper's and all that. And in the 60s, a lot of this stuff was, popular with a lot of the bands and people like Jung, he's on the cover. Madame Blavatsky is turning up in other places as well. But as the 60s turned into the 70s and the Age of Aquarius went south and the darker times came in, that mystical aspect of the rock and pop music kind of drifted away, but the darker side, the Crowley side, stayed with heavy metal

0: bands, Metallica and Black Sabbath bands like that. But then even up into the hip hop days, Crowley was an icon for the hip hoppers and rappers and all that. So the theme of the book is why did he stay as a kind of pop icon? And it's mostly because he lived this large life, this transgressive life, you know, excess in all directions was one of his kind of, how should we say, kind of strategies of life. So I it's critical, but I tried to understand him in the context of the pop world and why he was important and remains so. But I got something from everybody, like Jung's very the idea of the Jung book is called Jung the Mystic. And the question is, was Jung a mystic? I mean, he denied that he was. He wanted to maintain a kind of persona of a scientist, Herr Doctor, Professor.
1: Right.
0: And that's why a lot of his books are unreadable, because he's trying to blind the reader with everything he knows. I'm not saying there isn't anything in them. There's very much in them, very much important stuff. But the way he writes, he kind of overdoes it at times. So I just addressed this question, was he a mystic? And what does it mean to be a mystic anyway? And what would it mean if he was? Would it invalidate his work? And someone like Rudolf Steiner, he's even a tougher nut to crack. Whereas you know, Jung was, you know, in the early 20th century, he was the Rolling Stones to Freud's Beatles. You know, he was the second most famous psychologist in the world. So he had a standing in the everyday sort of world. But Steiner is a strange character who starts out as a kind of German philosopher and scholar of one of the great German poets, Goethe, and then he has this life-changing transformation in his early 40s when he becomes this mystic spiritual teacher, reading the Akashic Record and talking about reincarnation and past lives and future incarnations of the planet and things of that sort. And when I was working at the Bodhi Tree, this bookshop, there was like a whole wall of Rudolf Steiner's works, and mostly published by Rudolf Steiner, you know, press publications and stuff like that. And I'm looking at this, so this guy must be a crank, because he's not published by any mainstream publisher. It's just like his own, you know, people are publishing his books. But I was doing my philosophy degree at the time, and I saw that he had written a book on philosophy, I think it's called The Riddles of Philosophy. And he wrote a book on Nietzsche, Friedrich Nietzsche, the, you know, great late 19th century philosopher. So I pulled one of those off the shelves and I started reading it, and I thought, hey, actually he's saying some very cogent things here. I won't go into great philosophical detail, but you know, talking about the philosopher Immanuel Kant and how we know things and things of that sort. And I thought, God, this is actually quite brilliant what he's saying here. But then on the next book, he's talking about the Buddha on Mars, or you know, how things were in Atlantis and Lemuria. So the question was, how do I equate, on one hand, what strikes me as very cogent, insightful, you know, comments about philosophy and epistemology, how we understand the world, to all this other stuff that seems very, very crazy. So there's usually a question. There's usually a kind of question. I mean, Swedenborg was another, Emanuel Swedenborg, late 17th or 18th century.
1: He predicted wars, didn't he?
0: Well, Swedenborg's brilliant, and he's first as a scientist. He was an early scientist up into his 50s, and many of the things that he wrote about the brain, about cosmology. I mean, he was writing about the two sides of the brain well before, you know, it became, you know, popular in our
1: Right,
0: century.
1: way ahead of his
0: He
1: time.
0: was writing about neurons and things of that sort. And he also was writing about what's known as the nebula theory of creation of the planets, where, you know, there's usually a big ball of gas and it starts spinning around, and then, you know, smaller balls, you know, fall off and form into the planets. And I mentioned Kant. Kant was one of the ones, and a French thinker, Laplace. They were the ones who get the credit for this theory, but Swedenborg was talking about this beforehand. So in many ways, he was in advance of his time. But then he had this transformative experience here in London in his 50s, when he had a visitation by Jesus, and Jesus basically told him to stop science. What you have to do is teach the true meaning of scripture. And then that's when Swedenborg starts this attempt to understand the Bible in the symbolic way, much like I mentioned the Gnostics earlier, who they understood Christ's life and mission in the symbolic way. And Swedenborg starts doing that. But he talks about being taken to heaven and hell by angels. Angels would come to him and take him up to heaven and show him around, and then take him to hell and show him around there. And he wrote these

0: very dry, matter-of-fact accounts of this. If you want to get Swedenborg, there's a book of his just called Heaven and Hell, and there are all these kind of vignettes about what it's like in heaven and what it's like in hell and all this sort of thing. But the people at the time thought he was mad, and they wanted to basically lock him up. At the same time, they said, well, he's a brilliant, scientist, and he's on the Swedish Diet. They're sort of a board of electors and the government and all this kind of stuff. So again, there's always a kind of question: how do you relate these two things? How do you relate, in one sense, brilliant in the everyday way we think of it, with this strange kind of stuff? So that's generally the kind of thing. And I get something from all of them. I don't have a system of my own, but and I don't agree with everything these different teachers say, but I do get something from each of them.
1: In your research on Crowley, did you come across anything that would prove he was evil?
0: Well, I mean, a joke I always say when I give talks about Crowley, I say he's brilliant, flashes of genius, but if only he had used his powers for good instead of evil. I wouldn't say he was evil. He was absolutely self-centered and completely oblivious to other people. So he was oblivious to other people's feelings, and he was completely, egocentric. And his whole philosophy, "Do what thou wilt shall be the whole of the law," is basically, each of us have this orbit. It's like Taoism. We have this way. Each of us have a way. Like the stars, each of the stars have an orbit. Every man and every woman is a star. The stars don't bang into each other. At least we don't see them doing that. They seem to stay in their own orbit and everything's okay. Human beings are like that as well. The problem happens when people get in the way of your orbit. So for Crowley, it was always other people's problems. And this is one of the things that led me away from him after I was initially fascinated. And then when I got involved, in this OTO group, the fellow I got involved with, he turned out to be a little Crowley himself. So I think one of the sad things is that although people involved in this, they say "do what thou wilt" doesn't mean do what you like, but more often than not, it does turn out to be that. So it becomes a kind of justification for kind of selfishness and egocentrism and being oblivious to other people. So I think Crowley was brilliant in many ways. He was, but the strange thing is, I don't think he understood his own will. He was always talking about doing his own true will, but I think he
1: Right.
0: would have made a better scientist. He was a brilliant mountaineer. He was a rotten poet. He thought himself as a poet, and he self-published, huge volumes of this mostly unreadable kind of poetry. So again, I wouldn't say he was evil in the sense of, like, Dr. Moriarty, kind of Sherlock Holmes kind of evil character, more of someone who's completely self-obsessed and absolutely no interest in other people around him.
1: Was he well followed in his day?
0: Was he what? Well followed?
1: Followed by those, yeah.
0: Yeah, well, no, he had, well, yeah, he had people around him all the time. He was a very charismatic individual who could impress his personality on weak individuals who would come to him. And again, this is one of the guru chela, or the leader and disciple dialectic, where the guru has a need to impress his will on others, and the others come to him because they have a need to be given direction, and what to do in their life, because they want to be free of the burden of making decisions for themselves about things. That's I'm not saying there aren't good gurus. I'm not saying that people get involved in these things for legitimate, spiritual reasons and motivations, but often enough, it is the case where it's someone, they're made for each other. It's like someone who's looking for someone to give them some guidance in life, and someone looking for someone to guide. And that can turn into a folie à deux, or more than a deux. That can turn into a whole kind of, when you get the cults, like the Jim Jones and all that kind of stuff, it gets very, very dangerous.
1: Let's go to the phones. John in Los Angeles to get us started. Hi, John.
2: Hi, thank you, George, and thank you for your show.
1: Sure.
2: And I wanted to call just to say hi to Gary because I've been reading your books for years now and probably saw you at the Bodhi Tree somewhere along the lines, in the 80s. But my favorite book of yours recently is the Colin Wilson biography. I just think that's amazing. And my question may be just that I want to thank you for all your books. I've learned so much through your take on even some of the people you're talking about now. You've just gone through a whole list of them, and they're they're so interesting to me, and your take on them is so interesting. I guess my only question, just because I have you on the phone, is, you know, what kind of personal impression did you have, just person to person, as a friend, of Colin Wilson? Because he's probably the writer that has influenced me the most in my life.
0: Well, oddly enough, I've just been spending a lot of time learning how to format, because the Beyond the Robot, my book about Colin Wilson, Beyond the Robot, the Life and Work of Colin Wilson, it went out of print a few years ago, and I'm bringing it back into print. So I'm learning all about the intricacies and complexities of self-publishing, and it's funny you should mention that. And actually, I've been teaching a course and Wilson's ideas for the Cosmos Institute, and I've been doing it. It's on Sundays. I've been doing that since June. But no, Wilson. I met him. I made his pilgrimage to his home in 1983, at the far west of Cornwall, as part of something that I subsequently called my mini search for the miraculous. Because on that same European adventure, I went to Chartres Cathedral and to Notre Dame and to Glastonbury and Stonehenge and Avebury and all these sort of sacred sites. But Wilson was very warm, very generous, very encouraging. I called him. Someone I had met at a bookshop in London knew him and gave me his phone number, and I called him from a phone box in Penzance, which is at the, you know, the Pirates of Penzance, at the very tip of the far west of England. And he's very, you know, very generously invited me to come and stay. And I went and stayed with him, and I got to know him. I got to know his wife, Joy, who passed away earlier this year. And I'm still in touch with the family. Yeah, he was very, you know, he didn't suffer fools gladly. After the initial kind of visit, I got used to his routine. And he would go to bed like early. We go to bed like 9 o'clock in the evening, because he got up at 5. But generally, he'd be work all day, and then he'd surface from his workroom in the basement and take the dogs out for a walk on the cliffs and come back, and then he would have white wine and smoked salmon before dinner, a beautiful, delicious dinner prepared by Joy. He would turn the evening news on, sit in his recliner, and just, you know, watch the news, drink his wine.
1: Chill
0: out. He didn't like to talk shop that much, because he said he, at this point, he just liked to relax. So, but one of the things I always say about where he lived in Cornwall is the estimate of the number of books he had was something between 50 and 100,000 books. So he had enormous amount of books there. And I talked to the family recently, because Joy, you know, passed away. And the first thing I said is, what are you going to do with all those books?
1: And what did they decide?
0: I don't know. I think there was, he would have liked a library of some kind. I know the books themselves, because down in Cornwall, it's very humid, it's very moist. And, you know, the books are slowly disintegrating. And I was down there a couple times with Colin Stanley, who's Wilson's bibliographer and who established the Colin Wilson Archive at Nottingham University. And we were setting up dehumidifiers and, you know, trying to push back the, you know, the destruction of the paper a bit. But I don't know. It will be an enormous task for them to rehouse them somewhere.
1: Next up, let's go to Mayat in New York. Hello, Mayat.
3: Yes, hello, Joy. How wonderful your coast-to-coast AM is. Oh, my Lord, Miss Lloyd. But listen, I'm wondering if you, before I get to my main question, please also at some point explain the Bodhi tree, where actually the Buddha is said to have become enlightened and to stay around until all human beings are enlightened. You imagine how long that would take. But and Steiner also came up with a whole agricultural system. His Goethe work is excellent, and Goethe told us the hardest thing of all is what's before your eyes to see and your ears to hear. And my main question deals with, and he also had an educational system. I think it was called the Waldorf schools. But my main question, Gary, concerns, and I have a little bit of comment relative to it, but from the I'm basically asking you, how would philosophy inform us on three things? First of all, make sure you know K-A-E Tempest, who's in South London. First heard an interview with her by John Schaefer of WNYC New Sounds, and she does a piece called Salt Coast, and goes into, she's a spoken word artist, musical, magicalist, in a manner of speaking, award-winning. Our hackles are up, our backs against the wall. She sees our hearts aching and breaking. And so you know, the us versus them. And lastly, the fact that some think that we're already in World War III. So how does philosophy inform us? And of course, with the burgeoning AI and digital world. And if you have my question, I'll listen over the air. Thank you, George. You really enlighten us and soothe us at the same time.
1: Yeah, that's what we're here for.
0: Right.
1: Your thoughts, Gary?
0: Well, I mean, just, sorry. Well, the Bodhi tree, the original Bodhi tree, is this tree that the Buddha sat under. And he was determined not to get up until he achieved enlightenment. And so that's, as you say, that was it. So sitting under this tree, it's a particular kind of fig tree. He received the enlightenment. And so that's, the shop was named after that. But how does philosophy help us deal with these things? Well, I mean, there's different schools of philosophy, but philosophy itself, it means love of wisdom. That's what the term means. Basically, I guess in two ways, it could help us think clearly about things and see through a lot of the illusion that's around us today.
1: Gary, I would say, we're going to take a short break here and come back and wrap things up with you in just a moment on Coast to Coast AM.
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1: Homeland Security Secretary Mark Wayne Mullen alleging that more than 35,000 non-citizens are now registered to vote in New Jersey. Mikey Sherrill has called, oh, this is a bureaucratic snafu. No, it's not.
0: Making sense of it all.
1: This is an orchestrated campaign. This is the Democrats hoping to allow either amnesty, legal status, or fight for the rights of illegals to have the right to vote.
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2: News. I'm Ted Linder. Iran launched surprise attacks on U.S. forces in the Middle East Tuesday.
3: Officials say several ballistic missiles were intercepted. U.S. and Saudi Arabian forces responding with precision strikes on Iran-backed groups in Iraq accused of targeting U.S. troops and Saudi energy sites. Now, this all comes just hours after the president met with the leaders of Ukraine and Israel at the White House. The attacks shattering a brief pause in the fighting as mediators try to get both sides back to the negotiation table after weeks of escalation.
2: Fox's Kevin Cork. President Trump and several others honored the late Senator Lindsey Graham Tuesday.
4: He died doing the work he was born to do. He was truly a great politician, serving the country he loved to serve so deeply.
2: Graham died 2 weeks ago at the age of 71. He'll be laid to rest later today in his home state of South Carolina. 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
5: With 12 yes votes and two commissioners absent, the Hawkins County Commission passed a resolution that would ban data centers and cryptocurrency mines in the county. Hawkins County ban on

0: Project will affect a section of East Elk Avenue between Elk Avenue Bridge and Highway 19E. Temporary lane closures, detours, flagging operations, and other changes to traffic patterns will be in place. One lane will remain open at all times, and lane closures will likely shift as the work zone moves along the roadway. Temporary detours may also be required when the roadway is fully blocked. Homes and businesses along the section of East Elk Avenue will remain accessible as possible. On-street parking will be prohibited during active construction hours, 7 a.m. till 5 p.m., but city parking lots will remain open. I'm Jay Patricks.
1: Tri-Cities forecast, mostly cloudy sunshine for your Wednesday, high 83, low 57. Sunshine Thursday, high 83, low 56. Mostly sunny Friday, high 85. On the hour, on the half, and when it breaks, Super Talk 92.9. 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
4: Whether it's physical activity, obesity, diet, smoking, low on hormones, stress, sleep disorders, or your age can be supported by reducing inflammation and aiding the body to heal itself appropriately. A stem cell is a

0: cell waiting to be told what it needs to be. 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High blood pressure, high cholesterol, kidney disease, various types of cancer, depression, autoimmune disorders, osteoporosis, even fatty liver are chronic signs of inflammation and can be aided by supporting the body's ability to protect those cells that it needs. And that is the purpose of ImmuStim and AdaptoStim together, supporting the body to be the best it can be.
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3: And welcome back, George Norrie, along with Gary Lockman, as we talk about the occult. Gary, did you do any work on Nostradamus by any chance?
6: Well, I certainly wrote about him in the book Secret Teachers of the Western World. He's one of the perennial figures that turn up. Did he predict World War II? Did he predict Trump? Did he predict the end of the world? I hope he was wrong about that one, but it does seem to these days we're slowly moving towards that. Maybe not so slowly, actually.
3: You got a book about Trump and magic, don't you?
6: Yes, I did. I did a book about Trump's first administration. It's called Dark Star Rising, Magic and Power in the Age of Trump. And you mentioned Mitch Horowitz earlier. He commissioned me to do that book. And it's a strange book. And as I mentioned, my first book, Turn of Your Mind, was about how the 1960s popular culture was informed a great deal by occult and magical ideas. around Trump's first administration, there was this strange kind of milieu of occult politics. I mean, he himself is a follower of Norman Vincent Peale, The Power of Positive Thinking. And I have to say, mm-hmm. I'm not a political thinker. I don't read much of this stuff, but I hardly ever see this mentioned about him. But I would think this is the number one thing to grasp about Trump is power of positive thinking. That's why everything he says about himself is great and wonderful, fantastic, the best, and all of that. Never a negative idea, never hesitation. And on top of that, what's important is what he says is the truth. What he says is the truth. And Norman Vincent Peale, who wrote The Power of Positive Thinking, was a very popular and influential preacher in the 20th century. Trump used to see his sermons on Fifth Avenue and 29th Street in New York. His father was into it and all that. But Peale said that facts don't matter. It's how you respond to the facts that matter, what you think about the facts that matter. So this is the whole, all this, you know, alternative fact and post-truth world that we've been living in now for quite some time now. And there was that. There was people around him, or the alt-right, if you remember them. Nobody talks about them anymore, but they were quite, you know, in the news a while ago. They claimed to be able to use the internet, posting memes, Pepe the Frog. That is a rabbit hole to go down one day. But this cartoon character who got taken over by Trump supporters and used as a kind of magical talisman on the internet to help him get elected. Steve Bannon, who was on his bench then at the time, mm-hmm. he was a reader of Julius Evola, who was a 20th century Italian esoteric thinker with far right, dare I say, fascist political sensibilities. He tried to ingratiate himself with the Nazis and also with Mussolini. And Bannon is reading this guy, and he's talking about in a this was covered by the New York Times, and this is a talk Bannon gave to a select group of very conservative churchmen at the Vatican. This is back in 2017. But he's talking about Evola in there, and he's talking about someone in Putin's circle who reads Evola, and this is this fellow Alexander Dugin, and who is one of the strangest characters in contemporary politics. He started out as an anti-Soviet punk in the 1980s, getting arrested, and now, I don't know if he still does, but for a good time, he was lecturing on geopolitics to generals at the Kremlin. And but he's into chaos magic. He's into all conspiracy theories and, you know, purposely creating conspiracy theories. And so this whole idea of upending what we, you know, consider to be reality. This is sort of just something I said 10 years ago. It's like reality's up for grabs. This is the real battle now is for reality. And AI, the caller mentioned AI. And I would think that AI is one of the most dangerous things happening now because it's aiding this whole idea of eroding the difference between reality and fantasy. What's real? What's the real thing anymore? You know, the caller asked about philosophy. In the sense, the simplest way can help us to think clearly about things and to see through all the illusions that's happening around us now. Because I think what's happening is, one of the weirdest things is like all the magic stuff, that was on the fringe. Well, the magic, occult, all that kind of stuff was on the fringe. And then post-Trump, it's come into the middle. All the weird stuff that was on the fringe is like now at the center. And in the book on Trump, I say that he's the singularity, in the sense that a singularity is an event after which everything is different. And in terms of what's acceptable, you know, what's acceptable in everyday life and behavior and political sensibilities and all of that, all of that's been upended and completely changed with his first administration, even.
3: All right, let's take some calls for you. Let's go to Aaron in Tempe, Arizona. Welcome to the show. Aaron, go ahead.
7: Thanks, George. I have a quick comment and a few questions for Gary related to the rock and roll on the Bowery and the old CBGB's club. My comments are, I'm a big fan of the Ramones and Blondie. There's a great song that Debbie Harry did with the Ramones called Go Little Camaro Go. It's a great little tune. Everybody should check it out. And I know that I haven't been to New York myself, but I know that in the space where the club used to be, my first question is, with the sign and the canopy they had out in front of the club when it was active. Under the CBGB's letters, it had little small letters, OMFUG. I was wondering if Gary knew what that meant. And my second question, in the space, I think it's a closed store today. Is there anything historically interesting or valuable that can still be seen inside that space today?
6: In the CBGB space where the shop is? No. I mean, I was last in New York in 2019. And I was actually quite gratified to see that although around the Bowery itself, I said earlier, you can't afford the cappuccinos. It's completely unrecognizable now. It's completely gentrified. I mean, all of New York is. There's an area called Alphabet City that when I was there in the 70s, that was east of First Avenue, and you didn't go there. You really didn't go to that part of town. Now it's an overpriced, you know, trendy, upwardly mobile neighborhood. But in the CBGBs itself, no, there's nothing. But I was gratified that the Blondie Loft, where we lived, and I'll even give the address, 266 Bowery, the outside of it looked exactly the same. There's old graffiti on the door, and it looked like the same dump. I can't imagine it's the same inside. But there's a restaurant supply shop and a liquor store, you know, on the ground floor. We had the floor above that and all that. So that's still the same. I mean, I used to remember, it's like other music for something gourmandizer. I forget what the U stands for. But it was Hilly Crystal who, you know, put the place together. He originally wanted to be a country western club.
3: How much was the rent up there?
6: Oh, on the place in the Bowery where we live, I have no idea. We couldn't have paid much. We weren't making much then. You know, if we got $100 for a gig back then, it was great.
3: Wow.
6: So I mean, I can't imagine what we paid. What it is now, I part of me wanted to knock on the door when I was there to see what it looked like inside, because when I lived there, I mean, if you read the book, it stank of urine, because the bums used to pee on the door, and then Debbie had cats who peed all over the place because they smelled the urine. They thought, oh, okay, a carte blanche. It just peed everywhere. No, it really was like a dump of dump, you know. I did a map a couple years back. There's a company called Herb Lester here, and they do these cultural maps like Sherlock Holmes London or Raymond Chandler's LA. I did a few of them, but one I did was Fear City, New York Underground, 1974, 1981. And it has all the locations. It's an actual map. You open it up, and it's Manhattan. And it has all the locations where the clubs were, or where people lived and people hung out and things like that. So it starts like in Chamber Street, where the Heartbreakers had a loft, and it goes, I think, up to Hurrah, which was a club in the lower 60s on the West Side that bands played in the 80s. And my band, The Know, we were sort of the house band for a while.
3: Those initials on the door, if you can repeat what it is, do you remember?
6: It's OMFUG. I think it's Other Music for... I can't remember what the U stands for. Gourmandizers is the last word. So it was this funny, like, yeah, it's this club, and it's for, you know, weird, overwritten kind of, you know, faux, fancy sensibility. But the joke about it being a country western club is that this band Television, the Tom Verlaine, the place they used to play at, the clubs they used to play at, they literally collapsed. And they were looking for a new place to play. And this place had just opened, the CBGB, and they came by and they went and they talked to the Hilly Crystal, who died some years ago. And they said, we're looking for a place to play. Can we play it? And he said, do you play country western? I said, oh, yeah, sure. And then when they played the strangest, you know, stripped down rock you could possibly think of. But that was the start of the New York scene.
3: Let's go to Ruth in Maryland. Ruthie, go ahead.
8: Hi, George and Gary. Thank you for taking my call. And
3: sure.
8: Gary, first, I have to tell you, I don't know how long you've been over there, but it sounds like you picked up a little bit of their accent, and it sounds really nice. I like your accent. My question for you is, when you were writing the songs for Blondie, did you ever put anything subliminal in any of the songs? And did you write the song, I'm Going to Be Your Number One? Because when I was a teenager, I had a lot of intense training and I was exposed to brainwashing techniques. Mm. And that song was used on me as one of the brainwashing techniques. I was in sales. George knows that. So anyway, could you comment on that, please?
6: Well, I didn't play on that track. So that was when I wasn't in the band anymore. And that's a cover tune. I forget who did that originally. So I'm pretty sure that was an older song that they recorded. Subliminal stuff, I never did it myself. I don't know if, you know, it's on any of the Blondie tracks. But I'm sorry to hear you were subjected to anything like that. I'm sorry to hear that it was a Blondie song, even though I didn't play on the track. I mean, that sounds like quite a nasty thing to have to be subjected to.
3: Let's go to George in New Orleans. Hi, George.
9: Hey, good morning, George. Thank you for taking my call.
3: Sure thing.
9: You have a very interesting guest this morning. I was quite a Blondie fan back in the 80s. Gary, your interest in philosophy and psychology. Okay, can you make a comparison between Carl Jung's archetypes and Plato's eternal forms? They seem to be almost the same thing. And do you like Joseph Campbell?
6: Well, I'll second question. Yes. Yes. I do like Joseph Campbell, and I remember fondly, the Bill Moyers interviews, The Power of Myth. But no, you bring up an interesting question, because people often equate Jung's archetypes with Platonic ideas, but Jung wants to say, I'm a psychologist, I'm not a metaphysician. So Jung would say, I don't know about any higher realm, metaphysical realm, which would be Plato. Plato, there's the physical world that we inhabit, the sensible world, the world that we see with our senses. But the meaning of that world is informed by a higher, non-sensible ideal realm. So there's the perfect circle in the ideal realm, and all circles that we can see in the actual world are somehow emanate from that perfect circle or shadow from it. Where Jung wants to say, well, I don't know about that. All I know is the psyche, my empirical observation of my patients. And I've come to the conclusion that along with our everyday, you know, unconscious, you know, what we dream about, what happened the day before, deeper and a deeper level, there's what he would call the racial, or a kind of the collective unconscious, which is something we all share. It doesn't mean we're all connected. Excuse me. It means it's a kind of big pool, a big reservoir of symbols on things that we're all connected to in that sense. So Jung, as I said before, he wants this. I'm a scientist. I'm not a mystic. I can't say anything about, you know, metaphysical things, but I have observed this in my patients. So this would be a distinction between the two.
3: What's that great message you'd like people to get by Touched by the Presence?
6: Well, fundamentally, the book is about how I became who I am, how I became who I am now, what I always wanted to be, a writer of these things. And the message is, don't give up on yourself. Be good to yourself and do your best to find out who you are. And you can self-actualize, as the psychologist Abraham Maslow said. You can become who you are, not who your friends want you to be, or your parents want you to be, or your wife, or anybody else wants you to be. It's who you truly are.
3: You take care of yourself, Gary, and come back again, okay?
6: Absolutely. Thank you again for inviting me. And I'd love to have another chat sometime, George. You take care.
3: Gary Lachman, website linked up at coasttocoastam.com. For Dan Galante, Tom Danheiser, Sue Trikas, Lex Lonehood, Sean Ladasur, Alec Fernandez, Tim Banal, George Knapp, and Richard Serrett, I'm George Norrie, somewhere out there on Coast to Coast AM. We'll see you on our next edition. Until then, be safe, everyone.

0: 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Here's a look at what's coming up around the Tri-Cities. 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The 2026 Townwide Yard Sale in Abingdon is Saturday, August 15th, beginning at 8 a.m. To participate or learn more, check out the Town of Abingdon on Facebook. To learn more about these and other community events, visit supertalk929.com.
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6: More strikes. I'm Ted Lindner, Fox News. The strikes between the U.S. and Iran are back on after a brief pause. Fox's Steve Harrigan with more.
7: 4 days of relative quiet now. U.S. Central Command is reporting activity and strikes from both sides in this war. First of all, U.S. and Saudi fighter jets attacking inside Iraq, attacking Iranian-backed militia positions inside Iraq. Those positions have been firing drones at Saudi oil infrastructure as well as at U.S. military in the region. And second, reports of ballistic missile attacks from inside Iran at U.S. military positions in the region. CENTCOM saying all of those missiles intercepted.
6: This comes as President Trump and Israeli Prime Minister Bibi Netanyahu held a meeting at the White House. The late Senator Lindsey Graham honored with a funeral service at the National Cathedral in Washington yesterday. President Trump remembering him as a true American original.
8: Lindsey rose from a small town in rural South Carolina, a place he loved so much, to become a constant fixture of American politics at the highest level and a force to be reckoned with all over the world.
6: Lindsey Graham was 71 when he died earlier this month. He'll be laid to rest later today in his home state of South Carolina. Dr. Anthony Fauci testifies today before a Senate committee after more than 1,000 pages from his COVID-era diaries were released.
9: In one diary entry, Fauci said, quote, "For better or worse, I'm becoming an international celebrity. Calls from all over the world." In another entry, he mentioned meeting Julia Roberts virtually, writing, quote, "She was so charming. When my image came up on the screen, she gasped and said that every time she sees me, her throat gets dry and she gets nervous." Paul, who has been feuding with Dr. Fauci over the origins of the COVID pandemic for years, will have another chance to question the former chief White House medical advisor during a Senate hearing.
6: Fox's Christina Coleman. 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
2: A lucky Mega Millions lottery player in Florida has won the $800 million jackpot. That jackpot, the largest prize for the lottery game this year and the 10th largest in the game's history. The unidentified winner can choose between the $800 million prize or a one-time lump sum of $344 million before taxes. The win, the first time a Mega Millions jackpot has hit since March 17th, when the top prize went to a winner in Ohio. President Trump's pick for Intel chief confirmed by the Senate.
3: In a 51-47 vote, the Senate confirming Jay Clayton to become the next Director of National Intelligence.
4: The nomination is confirmed. Under the previous order, the motion to reconsider is considered made and laid upon the table, and the president will be immediately notified of the Senate's action.
3: Clayton is a U.S. attorney in Manhattan and was the Securities and Exchange Commission chair during President Trump's first term. His confirmation comes after a combative hearing with lawmakers for repeatedly refusing to say that former President Joe Biden won the 2020 election. Clayton will take over for acting Intel chief Bill Pulte. Kristen Goodwin, Fox News.
2: Florida became the first state in nearly a decade to carry out two executions in a single day. An 80-year-old man who was the second oldest inmate known to receive a lethal injection in modern U.S. history, put to death hours after the state executed a former police officer convicted of raping and drowning to death an 11-year-old girl in 1987. Dominic Anthony Ochacon was convicted of killing his ex-girlfriend's parents in 1986, now the oldest prisoner executed in Florida's history. Nationwide, a total of 19 executions, including Tuesday's, have been carried out so far this year. And a sixth person has died from the Legionnaires' disease cluster that rattled New York City's Upper East Side. No new cases of the pneumonia-like illness have been reported since July 17th. The latest data suggesting the outbreak has significantly slowed over the last week or so. I'm Ted Lindner. This is Fox News.
5: Tri-Cities forecast, mostly cloudy sunshine for your Wednesday, high 83, low 57. Sunshine Thursday, high 83, low 56. Mostly sunny Friday, high 85. On the hour, on the half, and when it breaks, Super Talk 92.9. 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

From the heartland of America and the gateway to the West, good morning, good evening, wherever you may be across the nation, around the world. I'm George Norrie, and this is Coast to Coast AM. Later tonight, we'll dabble with the occult. Here's what's happening. Ukrainian President Zelensky was at the White House on Tuesday for talks with President Donald Trump as he looks to shore up support for Ukraine at a time when the Russia and Iranian conflicts have shown signs of converging. The meeting comes as the U.S. war against Iran and Russia's full-scale invasion of Ukraine reach critical junctures. President Trump has paused airstrikes against Iran for a few

0: days as part of a push to give diplomacy another chance. While Zelensky has been galvanized by a fury of deep strike successes on Russian territory. Here's more with Tom Danheiser. Tommy?
1: Well, George, Russia says more than 400 Ukrainian drones targeted the Moscow region overnight, with air defenses intercepting dozens before they reached the capital. The attack came just hours before Ukrainian President Volodymyr Zelensky was expected to meet U.S. President Donald Trump, adding fresh tensions to an already volatile conflict as diplomatic efforts continue alongside escalating battlefield attacks. U.S. and Saudi forces launched attacks on Iran-aligned groups in Iraq in retaliation for drone attacks in the past 30 days, including attacks on Saudi Arabia's oil facilities. These came shortly after the U.S. also accused Iran of firing multiple ballistic missiles in an attempted surprise attack on its forces at a base in Jordan. Meanwhile, Iran has warned it will take any action, including resuming war, to keep control of the Strait of Hormuz. This as Iran and Oman have exchanged proposals regarding the future management of the Strait of Hormuz, as points of contention continue to exist between the two nations whose territorial waters border the strategic waterway. In comments to Iranian state media on Tuesday, Kazem Gharibabadi, the country's deputy foreign minister for legal and international affairs, said Tehran rejects any Omani proposal for an equal division of transit routes between the two countries. And oil prices rose over 4% to rebound from earlier losses, with WTI crude trading around $82.43 a barrel and Brent crude near $87.81 a barrel. George?
0: Thank you, Tom. Dr. John Curtis is called the onlinecolumnist.com. Let's get his perspective on what's happening. John?
2: Yeah, George, today's surprise attack is no surprise to anybody because we know that, Iran has a real strategic advantage here, playing the hybrid war, guerrilla warfare game with the United States, basically. All they have is missiles and drones. And that's really all Ukraine has. When you talk about, Ukraine's bravado, and Zelensky, asking the European Union for hundreds of billions of euros in order to keep this war going. Zelensky acts like the war would be going the bill was not footed by the EU at this point. So when it comes to the Iran war, George, when you look at the fact that the price of oil dropped yesterday, well, this is, a couple days ago, from close to like $90-$92 a barrel, that's for West Texas intermediate crude, down to $78 a barrel in the matter of like 24 hours, maybe 36 hours. This war, and as soon as Trump announces a pause in fighting, and no one knows really what the pause is about. There's some speculation that they're really running low on Patriot missiles, which is a problem because sure, that's how they defend their assets in all of the Middle Eastern countries in which they have bases. So, whether they were trying to have a pause in order to reload is anyone's guess at this point, but it doesn't look like the pause is going to last very much longer. I mean, it could, but it also, could start up again. But what is the war really about when oil prices can skyrocket like that and then within 24 to 36 hours drop like that? It means that Wall Street is not too impressed with this war that's going on. They don't see any end to it. They see no strategy to it. They see no way of exiting the war at this point. And Trump is caught between a rock and a hard place because he can't leave without having some control of that Hormuz Strait. And the EU has been utterly worthless to the United States in terms of offering any, military or any other coherent plan in order to regain control over that strait. So this thing is not really a war. It's a scrum, a skirmish, an altercation. But I wouldn't call it a war, you know, at this point, George. It's a back and forth trying to negotiate, you know, terms of, you know, of, you know, an end point. But we're a long way away from that.
0: Big time. It's a quagmire, to be sure. Thank you, John. 13 people dead in Japan as a 6.8 magnitude earthquake hit Japan's southern island of Kumamoto. It has left many more people trapped after a shopping mall partially collapsed. Several also unaccounted for at a paper factory there. And a highway bridge has buckled. Japan's prime minister said authorities will work through the night to coordinate the rescue operations. Tractor Supply Company is closing 75 underperforming PetSense pet stores locations across the country and slowing its new store growth plans. Let's check in with Catherine Austin Fitz. Catherine, retail's getting plugged. What's going on?
3: So retail is shrinking. Tractor Supply is the largest retailer in the rural areas in the United States. And in 2016, it bought PetSense, which was at the time sort of small retailer to, you know, obviously pets. And George, they're just, you know, they're what they're saying is stores that aren't making money, we're going to close. It's mostly in the southern United States. And what I would say is that the economy is soft and the rural economy, you know, is probably particularly soft. So this just shows you more shrinking as the economy struggles with inflation.
0: Does it seem like companies like Amazon are crushing these retail stores?
3: Part of it is the shift to online, but I don't think that's the big part. I think the big part is that the, you know, we're watching a tsunami of monetary and fiscal stimulus to a small number of corporations that is creating monopolies with government money. And it's a centralization of the economy. It's been going on for 20 or 30 years. It's accelerating, and it's basically, you know, it's making lots of billionaires, but it's not, you know, it's shrinking the tax base everywhere. It's a very dangerous government policy, and it's causing enormous misallocation of capital.
0: Big time. Thank you, Catherine. Appreciate it. In a moment, Anthony Hamilton back with us as we talk about his work, Mind, Time, and Power, Transforming the Present. And let's see what happens next on Coast to Coast AM.
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0: And welcome back to Coast, George Norrie with you. Anthony Hamilton back with us, a retired communication professor from Capilano University in North Vancouver, Canada. He's an author. One of his books is called Mind, Time, and Power. He's exploring the new model of consciousness that gives us the power to change the past, transform the present, and create the future that we want. Anthony, welcome back. How have you been?
8: I've been great, George. How are you? It's nice to hear your voice again.
0: Always a pleasure, my friend. You've been busy, huh?
8: I'm always busy, as a matter of fact. I got a couple of things on the go here. At the moment, I happen to be up. I can look out my window. I can see the Alaska Highway. I got invited to do a little bit of work up in northern British Columbia about a week ago. So that's where I'm speaking to you from right now.
0: Great. How did you get involved in studying the field of time?
8: Well, I had no choice.
0: Oh, really? Know? What happened?
8: It landed on me, right? I was a happy-go-lucky little kid living in Nova Scotia, and we just finished playing baseball, which was one of my favorite things to do. And I was walking home through a field. I fell asleep, and I had a dream. And in that dream, I saw myself. It was like I was sort of out of my body, watching myself at the age of 32, leading some kind of a workshop or training or class or something. And I instantly knew that I was going to be, at that age, I was going to be a writer, a speaker, a university professor. I was going to be married to an Asian woman. I was going to be traveling around the world, helping people use their inner power to create a better life for themselves. And all of this just happened, boom, in like a flash of lightning. And I woke up from this dream and I went, whoa, you know, what happened to me? This was something very unusual. And I've been thinking about that dream ever since then. So that's over 70 years ago now.
0: Wow.
8: And so immediately after that dream, when I woke up from it, I thought, I think God just talked to me. Because I was from a religious family, you know, and that was the framework that I mm-hmm. was used to thinking in, you know. And so I thought, well, I've been reading in Sunday school about prophets and people that know the future in advance and can interpret dreams and things like that. But I don't think I'm one of those. I'm just me. You know, I'm just a 10-year-old kid, right? So I immediately started trying to figure out how such a thing could happen to me. And I thought, you know, whatever it is that happens to me, you know, whatever this experience was, it must happen to lots of people. They just don't talk about it, or they don't know what it is, so they forget about it, or they dismiss it as some kind of a fantasy. But for me, it was so real, I thought, I need to figure out what this is. So I started reading everything I could find about consciousness and the mind and time travel and space travel, and reading books on consciousness, reading books on success, because I was supposed to be teaching people about success. So I devoured dozens and dozens and dozens of books on personal growth, the secrets of success, you know, Think and Grow Rich, and trying to figure out how it's possible to get a dream or a flash of insight from what I came to call my future self. And I thought, you know, if this happened to me, it must happen to lots of people. How come you don't hear about it? Well, what I eventually realized was you do hear about it. You hear about it all over the place, but you just miss it, you know, because we don't have a model of the mind.

0: or a model of consciousness that says it's okay to get information from the future. We know we can get information from the past because we have this thing called memory. And I assumed, and right up until 1995, scientists the world over assumed that memories were stored in the brain someplace, like a groove in your brain, kind of like a groove on a record or on a cassette tape or something like that, you know. And but how is it possible to have information from the future? Because the future hasn't happened yet. So I was trying to find an explanation for this. And one of the things that I was reading was about Albert Einstein and his theories of relativity, because he was talking about, he said, there is no time, there is no space, there's space-time. And what's true about time is true about space. The rules and the laws of time and space are mirror images of each other. So I thought, aha, well, one of the things I know about space is that information passes through it. Like you and I are having this conversation now, and you're in a completely different part of the world than I am, and yet the information is going back and forth between you and I. So I thought, maybe that's what memory is. And if memory is some kind of a connection through time, if thinking is really information passing through time, then that not only explains how I can remember the past, but it explains how I can get information from my future self. And it explains how anybody, if they want to be successful, they need to have a goal. And when they think about that goal, they make a connection to the future me or the future you that has achieved that goal. And that connection is what we call ambition, goal setting, visualization, planning, expectation. And that's the key to living a better life, is to decide on the kind of future you want, to decide on your future self, really, and to connect with that future part of you, and to get information and get guidance from that part of you.
1: Anthony, did you have to turn to anybody for guidance and help, or did you learn this all on your own?
0: Well, like I said, I read a ton of books on it because everybody that I talked to, if I ever mentioned it to them, they looked at me sideways like there was something wrong with me. And I was driven to come up with an answer that was a simple way to understand what this experience was for me. Because I thought, either I'm crazy, either that I'm insane, or the way that we're taught about the mind and consciousness and how the mind works and how thinking works is completely wrong. And what I eventually figured out after about 20 years is the second part, you know, that the way we think about the mind and thinking and planning is completely wrong.
1: When you look at things like time, consciousness, memory, is there a connection there?
0: Absolutely. Well, what the scientists discovered in 1995 using a functional MRI, these were scientists working to try and find where in the brain memories are.
1: Well, I think we've lost you. Try to get him back on the phone. Anthony has disappeared on us. So try to get him back. He's on Zoom and he's out of Vancouver, Canada. And that could be part of the problem. But Tommy's in the back and he'll try to get him back on. We're talking to Anthony Hamilton, who's a retired communication professor from Capilano University in Northern Vancouver, Canada. He is an author. His book is called Mind, Time, and Power. And he's exploring the new model of consciousness that gives us the power to change the past, transform the present, and create the future that we want. And he's talking about the possibility of how all this is tied together. Imagination, which we've been talking about this week, memory, thinking, field connections, and things like that. So we'll try to see what we're doing. Tommy, how are we doing back there? We're going to get him? We've got you back, Anthony.
2: I don't know. It, let me see if I can get on here.
1: I got you on the phone. So stay.
2: Yeah, you got me on the phone.
1: Stay right where you are. We'll keep you on the phone for now.
2: It looks like it's trying to reconnect on Zoom here.
1: Yeah, let's stick with the phone for a couple minutes, and then we'll have Tommy come back and talk to you in a few seconds, all right?
2: Okay, great, George. Thanks.
1: But we were talking about how all this is tied together, but you learned it at a very young age, didn't you?
2: Well, what I eventually figured out was that a connection to the future is the same as a memory of the past. That the same as you and I are connected now through the phone or through the computer, the mind works that same way. That when I remember the past, what I'm doing is I'm connecting to a time that doesn't exist anymore, right? I mean, I can remember being in high school. Well, that was decades ago, but I can remember it because what I learned is that a part of my mind, a part of my consciousness, actually travels through time and revisits that time that I call being in high school.
1: All right, hold on for a second, Anthony. We're going to take a short break, but we'll come back and talk more about your incredible work, Mind, Time, and Power, right here on Coast to Coast AM.
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2: As a result of that reckless and costly war of choice, Operation Epic Failure, is that gas prices have dramatically increased.
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3: This president in this White House wants the government to remain open, unlike the Democrats in this town who have been acting as obstructionists.
1: Stay connected.
4: OpenAI reveals some of its most advanced AI models escaped, went rogue, and hacked into a startup company's server.
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5: News. I'm Sue Guzman. The Pentagon says the U.S. executed joint strikes in Iraq targeting Tehran-backed proxies that have launched attacks in recent days. Jordan says its air defenses intercepted 5 missiles launched from Iran early Wednesday. President Trump's pick for intel chief has been confirmed.
6: In a 51-47 vote, the Senate confirming Jay Clayton to become the next Director of National Intelligence. Clayton is a U.S. attorney in Manhattan and was the Securities and Exchange Commission chair during President Trump's first term.
5: Fox's Kristen Goodwin in Russia, the founder of the messaging app Telegram, Pavel Durov, was charged with aiding terrorism for allegedly not removing channels, chats, and bots used by Ukrainian intelligence agencies. And 18 people are now confirmed dead in Japan's earthquake. The 7.1 is many remain trapped. 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
7: The case of a woman accused of trying to drown a 9-year-old at a Jonesboro pool party has been bound over to a grand jury. A Washington County judge concluded probable cause had been established against Michaela Byrne based on details from law enforcement at her hearing Monday. A published report said eyewitnesses testified that Byrne drank 2 bottles of vodka before the party, while an 11-year-old took the stand and said the victim was held underwater for, quote, 20 Mississippis or more, end quote. Byrne remains jailed under a $50,000 bond. I'm Kevin Castle.
8: With 12 yes votes and 2 commissioners absent, the Hawkins County Commission passed a resolution that would ban data centers and cryptocurrency mines in the county. Hawkins County ban on data centers.

0: mostly cloudy sunshine for your Wednesday, high 83, low 57. Sunshine Thursday, high 83, low 56. Mostly sunny Friday, high 85. On the hour, on the half, and when it breaks, Super Talk 92.9. 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
1: We'll take your calls next hour with Anthony Hamilton, so make sure you're part of the program. We're talking about his work, Mind, Time, and Power. Fascinating discussion. And we'll have more when we come back in a moment. 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Have you been part of it, Tommy?
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5: And welcome back, George Norrie, along with Anthony Hamilton, as we talk about his work, Mind, Time, and Power. Anthony, if you had that moment to talk with Albert Einstein, what would you have asked him?
6: Well, I suppose I would have asked him what he thinks about information moving through time, because that was the insight that I got. And, you know, the way it happened was really strange. It wasn't a direct route. I mentioned that one of those ideas that I had in that flash of insight was the idea that I was going to be a university professor.
5: Sure.
6: Well, I assumed, you know, I was going to go to high school, I was going to go to university, was going to get a BA, an MA, a PhD, and become a university professor. That's what I thought. But my life ended up completely on a different track. By the time I got to high school, I was so frustrated and so fed up because all the reading and all the research I had done to try and figure out this dream of mine actually led nowhere. There were so many confusing ideas about what psychic ability is. People like Nostradamus can predict the future, but if you want to know what's going to happen in the future, you have to be some kind of spiritual entity like a saint or something, none of which seemed to apply to me. So I basically got so frustrated and I became so disenchanted with school that I more or less dropped out of high school. I didn't exactly fail, but the problem was I had such a chip on my shoulder because this dream had become more of a curse than anything else. So when I graduated from high school, I didn't have enough marks to go to university. And I thought I'd completely blown it. Here I had this great insight into my destiny, and now I've completely ruined it. So I became depressed, angry, frustrated. I was drinking too much. I was smoking too much. I had gained about 50 pounds in weight. I was depressed, you know. And I thought my life is completely ruined. But eventually I managed to get myself back on track when I started reading some books about the power of goal setting. Because, as I mentioned, I was reading all these books about how to be successful. And what I realized about every book said you have to have a goal. So I took a course from a company called Success Motivation Institute, which is a company founded by a brilliant entrepreneur called Paul J. Meyer out of Waco, Texas. And that course taught me the system that he had devised for breaking down your dreams and your fantasies and setting some goals for your life. So I started teaching this program of Paul J. Myers. I worked with one of his affiliates for a while, and I became somewhat of an expert in teaching people how to set goals. And the other thing that happened was I took a course called Silva Mind Control, mm-hmm. which you've probably heard of. I mean, it's still around.
7: Still around.
6: It's still around, and it's fantastic. And what that course taught me was that I have a whole set of inner senses that I can use in the inner world, that I have an inner world that I was completely unaware of, the world of the mind. And so at some point in my late 20s, I was around 28, and I realized, hey, you know, I could actually start teaching this combination of creative visualization I had learned from Silva, Jose Silva, and the system of goal setting that I learned from Paul J. Meyer. And so that's what I started doing. I started teaching this program, and one of the classes that I was teaching, this was in Vancouver, British Columbia, where I was living at the time, one of the students in the class came up to me and said, you know, I belong to a mind power group in Portland, Oregon, and we'd love to have you come down there and teach this program to some of our students. Would you like to do that? So I said, yeah, of course. So I ended up traveling down to Portland, Oregon, and teaching this class in the power of the mind to achieve your goals and the power of the imagination to explore your inner world. And in one of these classes that I was teaching in Portland, Oregon, I had everybody in the class, you know, close your eyes, imagine that you're outside in a beautiful place.
7: Mm-hmm.
6: And everybody in the class was sitting there with their eyes closed. And I suddenly realized, this is my dream. This is what I saw in my dream. I'm in a foreign country. I'm being paid to teach people how to improve their lives by using their inner power, their power of the mind. So that reignited this whole dream again, and I realized that if thinking was a connection, that obviously I could remember being 10 years old. At the time, I was 32. So I thought, you know, if thinking is not what I thought it was, which was sort of a scratch in my brain someplace, but was actually information that was moving through time, then that would explain how I was connected to that 10-year-old kid, and the 10-year-old kid was connected to me. So that explained that dream. And it also explained why the power of goal setting that I had learned from Paul J. Meyer was so powerful. Because what is a goal but a memory of the future? It's a point in the future that you want to get to. It's a destination in the future, the same as a memory is a kind of a destination in the past, right? So this was the beginning of me realizing, aha, what Einstein said about information passing through, or at least that the laws of time and the laws of space were mirror images of each other. I thought, if information can move through space, maybe information can move through time. So this was the beginning of me realizing that thinking is literally picking up information from the past and the future. And this is what my book Mind, Time, and Power is all about. And what I realized is some of the things that I had studied when I was looking for the answer, you know, and also what I had learned in Sunday school, is that one statement I remember from the Gospel of Thomas said that the power of God is spread all over the earth, but the people don't see it. And I thought, that's exactly right. Everybody who we admire, you know, from the architects who design our buildings, to the actors that make our movies, to the sports figures that we watch playing basketball or football or golf or whatever it happens to be, all of those people are in the position they're in because they had a vision of themselves in the future. either as an engineer or an architect or a

0: sports figure or an actor. And that thought they had, that connection, that inspiration that they had for the future, which they could call a dream or a goal, that inspired them to do what it took to become that person in the future.
1: Did you find that when you got into this, it made you a more enlightened human being?
0: Well, what I recognized was that all of the information that I had read about people with psychic ability, it all came down to the exact same process. That when you are thinking of the past, in a sense, you're making a like a telephone connection to your past self. And when you're setting a goal, it's like you're making a telephone call to your future self. And you connect with that part of you that Carl Jung called an archetype. So your future self is an archetype, the same as your past self is an archetype. And you can connect with your past self. You can remember when you first had the idea to become a broadcaster many years ago, and something about that idea of getting into radio and becoming a broadcaster inspired you enough that you took the steps necessary to end up having the life that you have. And that's true for everybody who's successful. You know, we've all heard that story of the skinny Austrian kid who was reading about a bodybuilder named Reg Park, who became Mr. Universe and then became a movie star. And you know Reg Park. I mean, I can remember watching that original movie, Hercules, right?
1: Sure.
0: And Arnold Schwarzenegger said, hey, if Reg Park can do that, I can do that. I can become a bodybuilding champion, building my muscles. I can move to America. I can get into show business. I can become a movie star, because he was copying what Reg Park did. And we look at these people and we say, well, how do they do what they do? And we come up with this word called, oh, they have a talent, you know, or they're just lucky or something like that. Well, it's ridiculous. They're not lucky. They're not talented. What it is they get inspired by seeing something or somebody in the future, and they say, I want to do that.
1: Since all this has happened, to you, what has been what would you say, Anthony, is the most profound thing you've learned about all this?
0: Well, the most profound thing that I've learned is that your mind is a time machine, that thinking is a kind of a wormhole through time. And I was watching a video the other day on YouTube, and your listeners can watch this. It's called Time Travel Through Wormholes. And the physicists now, the quantum physicists, the successors of Albert Einstein, have been studying his theory of relativity and time and space, you know, for the last 100 years. And one of the consequences of that theory is the idea that we live in a universe of multiple possibilities, multiple universities, or multiple realities, and information can pass through what they call a wormhole from one reality to another. And in my book, I say this is what thinking is. The imagination is a wormhole. It connects you to the past, it connects you to the future, and it connects you to a whole series of past selves and past experiences, some positive, some negative, and it connects you to a whole series of possible future realities too. And it's so obvious once people get the idea that your imagination is the thing that connects you in the past and you in the present and you in the future. And anytime you set a goal, doing something as mundane as going to the store to buy your groceries. You can go to the store, you plan your, you know, you plan your trip to the supermarket, you're going to buy your groceries. You can see yourself in your mind's eye going to the store. That's a connection between you in the present and you in the future. Then you go to the store, you buy the groceries, you're walking down the aisle looking for the yogurt that's on sale, and you can remember being at home writing your shopping list. You're connected to the past you deciding to go to the store to buy groceries. So this connection that you make between your future self and your past self and your present self, I believe that's what thinking is.
1: And why was all this created?
0: Well, who knows? I mean, what they're talking about is that maybe the mind is the universe, right? You watch people like, Neil deGrasse Tyson or Brian Greene, these physicists, and, they're talking about Einstein's theory of relativity actually describes the work of consciousness. That Kip Thorne, the physicist, talked about time travel being a real possible thing. And to my mind, every thought is an instance of time travel. And it happens so subtly and so often that we simply miss it. It's like Thomas said in the Bible, the work of God is everywhere and people don't see it.
1: And you believe that your future self is out there already, right?
0: Absolutely. And not only me. One of the people I studied was a guy who you've heard of named St. Augustine. Mm-hmm. He was writing in the 4th century. The 4th century, 1,600 years ago. And he said in his book, The Confessions, that both the past and the future exist in my mind, and they both have a reality of sorts to them. And that, to me, is so brilliant, because it's a reality of sorts. It's not a physical reality. Like when I imagine myself going to the store to buy some peanut butter, because I'm out of peanut butter, I see myself going to my favorite grocery store to buy the peanut butter. Then I go to the store to buy the peanut butter. I'm actually visiting myself in the future, only now, of course, it's called the present. I take the peanut butter, I bring it home. I have changed my life because of that property of consciousness to visit a possible future where I had some peanut butter, and I followed my plan, and I did it, and now I go home, and I have my peanut butter. So it happens every single time you do anything.
1: Can the future be altered?
0: Absolutely. You can alter it anytime you want. You can turn left or turn right the next time you drive downtown, and you can take a different route, It happens so often, 50,000 times a day. That's what the psychologists tell us. We have 50,000 thoughts a day. But if you think back to the time you bought your house, for example, right? There's a practical example, You decide that you're going to buy a house. So you and your wife discuss the house, for example. You find a realtor, you talk to the banker, you get the mortgage arranged, you go around, you decide what part of the neighborhood you want to live in. You look at houses, you choose a house, you may make an offer on one, and it's not accepted, so you make an offer on another one, eventually it gets accepted, and you find yourself living in this house. And you go, wow, our goal was to buy a house, and we did it. Here we are, living in our house. But you could have lived in another house, and you could sell the house and still move to another house. So that's the way I understand the scientists when they're saying that there's multiple universes out there.
1: Anthony, we're going to take a short break, but we will come back and take phone calls with you in just a moment on Coast to Coast AM with Anthony Hamilton.
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0: Did you know that hearing loss is one of the most common conditions affecting older adults? One in three people older than 60 and half of those older than 85 have hearing loss. Take this short test. It may help you determine if you have a hearing loss. Do you have problems hearing on the telephone? Do you have trouble hearing when there's noise in the background? Is it hard for you to follow conversation when two or more people talk at once? Do you have to strain to understand a conversation? Do many people you talk to seem to mumble? Do you often ask people to repeat themselves? Do you have trouble understanding the speech of women and children? Do people complain you turn the TV up loud? Do you hear ringing, roaring, or hissing sounds? Do some sounds seem too loud? If you've answered yes to three or more of these questions, call Dr. Daniel R. Schumacher and Associates Audiologists and have your hearing evaluated at 423-928-5771 for our Johnson City office or 423-638-2721 for our Greenville office. Again, that's 423-928-5771 for Johnson City or 423-638-2721 for Greenville. It could change your life.
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3: The U.S. and Iran go on the attack again. I'm Dave Anthony, Fox News. After a four-day break from a two-week flare-up of fighting, driving oil prices back up 3%.
4: CENTCOM says U.S. and Saudi fighter aircraft struck multiple terrorist logistics and weapons sites across eastern Iraq in a strong response to over 30 IRGC-directed aerial drone attacks in the last 72 hours. The unwarranted attacks against U.S. forces were not successful. The U.S. also says on Tuesday the IRGC launched multiple ballistic missiles from Iran in an attempted surprise attack on U.S. forces in the Middle East. All of the missiles were intercepted.
3: That's Fox's Madeline Rivera. The strikes come after Israel's Prime Minister Benjamin Netanyahu met with President Trump at the White House, telling Fox's Hannity after they're committed to not letting Iran have nuclear weapons.
5: It was great. It was one of the best meetings that we've had. And I always, you know, I always hate to disappoint our would-be critics.
3: Netanyahu also attended late Senator Lindsey Graham's funeral in Washington, and so did Ukraine's President Volodymyr Zelensky, who also says he had a good meeting with President Trump. And then Zelensky was at the U.S. Capitol when senators gave initial approval to a Russia and Iran sanctions bill.
6: It's not only about money, how Russia, how to stop to finance this war, but it's also a big signal to Europe, big signal to Ukraine.
3: That Russia sanctions bill had long been pushed by Senator Graham and went to Ukraine days before his death, and at the funeral, President Trump said,
7: "He died doing the work he was born to do. He was truly a great politician."
3: Graham will be buried today in South Carolina after another funeral there. COVID controversy will be stirred back up at a Senate hearing this morning, led by Republican Rand Paul, who will question ex-Trump and Biden COVID advisor Dr. Anthony Fauci about private diary entries that have been made public.
7: We've probably never, ever seen people so completely at odds with their private thoughts and then publicly proclaiming the opposite of what they were truly saying in private.
3: America's listening to Fox News.
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1: As people in South Carolina say a final goodbye today to late Senator Lindsey Graham with a funeral and burial, the U.S. Air Force is honoring him, renaming Joint Base Charleston.
2: The facility will soon be known as Joint Base Lindsey Graham, the news first reported by the Post and Courier in South Carolina. Graham spent 33 years in the military, both in active duty and in the South Carolina Air National Guard. He served mainly in the Judge Advocate General Corps and retired with the rank of colonel in 2015. In a letter dated July 27th, Secretary of the Air Force Troy Mink wrote that, quote, Senator Graham's lifelong devotion to the military was shaped by his own military service and his public service in both the United States Senate and the United States House of Representatives. Senator Graham died July 11th. Kevin Uretsky, Fox News.
1: Federal Reserve policymakers will assess the economy a second day and then decide on interest rates.
3: The central bank winds down its fifth policy meeting of the year in Kevin Warsh's second as Fed chair. Many economists expect that the Fed will leave its benchmark funds rate unchanged at 3.5% to 3.75%. But it's not a sure thing. A renewed inflation scare has put a surprise increase in play. A pause in rates would mark five in a row following three consecutive rate cuts and six in total since September of 2024. Hillary Barsky, Fox News.
1: Somebody in Florida is waking up to a fortune, winning Mega Millions.
4: The Mega Jackpot is the largest prize for the lottery game this year and the 10th largest in the game's history. The unidentified winner can choose between the $800 million top prize or a one-time lump sum of $344 million before taxes. A Tuesday's win is the first time a Mega Millions jackpot has hit since March 17th, when the top prize went to a winner in Ohio.
1: Fox's Chris DeMeo on Wall Street. Stock futures are mixed like yesterday when the Dow surged up 500 points, but the Nasdaq dropped 55. I'm Dave Anthony, and this is Fox News.
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13: Good morning from your nation's capital, Washington. They call it the District of Columbia. It's because it's not a state, never will be. It's O'Connor and Company on our flagship station, WMAL. And shooting through the airwaves across the nation. It's great to talk with y'all today. It's a busy one here in Washington as we're still sort of reflecting on yesterday's solemn events at the National Cathedral, as well as at the Rotunda of the Capitol, where Lindsey Graham bid a fond farewell to the city he called his second home for many, many years. We're going to give you a little bit of the president's eulogy yesterday as he said goodbye to his friend from South Carolina. We're also going to give you some previews today of a showdown on Capitol Hill that we've been anticipating for the last couple of days, ever since Senator Rand Paul released the Anthony Fauci diaries. Today will be the day when Anthony Fauci will be sworn in under oath, and he will sort of tell the truth, the whole truth, and nothing but the truth. But it's going to be really interesting to see how he figures that one out, considering we know the last several times he swore to tell the truth, the whole truth, and nothing but the truth, it was very much at odds with the facts, the science, his emails, and now his own personal diary. I guess if he wants to proclaim today on Capitol Hill that he told the truth under oath when he was testifying to Congress, then he was lying to himself in his diary. I don't think that's going to go over. But you never know. You never know. I mean, he's done stupider things, and Jake Tapper's believed it. So we'll see. We'll see if Anthony Fauci handles himself properly today on Capitol Hill. There's no other way to put it other than he'll handle himself. Give us a preview of that, by the way. Mary Catherine Hamm is going to join us in our 7 o'clock hour here on the East Coast. And then Jim Jordan, the chairman of the Judiciary Committee in the House, he'll be joining us in our third hour, the 8 o'clock East Coast hour. Also, Cal Thomas coming up in just about half an hour. And there's a lot more going on. Senators dragging their feet on the SAVE Act. John Cornyn, who, you know, is basically dead man walking, unemployed. He's only got a few months to play out his term as a senator, so that means he's looking for his next gig. He continues to claim that they don't have the votes for the Save America Act, which I still don't understand, because the provisions in the SAVE Act that the House just put into the reconciliation bill only requires 50 votes. And John Cornyn was one of the co-sponsors of the bill, so they've got 50 votes. What's the problem? No one can answer that question for me. So we'll tell you the latest on the Save America Act, what that showdown's going to look like today, and also a showdown over the confirmation of the president's choice for attorney general. A couple of senators, again, these two dead guys walking, Tom Tillis and John Cornyn, who will not be returning for the next session of the Senate, they're making demands on their way out the door, demands that they want from Mr. Blanche before he becomes the attorney general. We'll get into those details as well. But let's take a moment and reflect on yesterday. You don't often have a state funeral here in Washington, D.C., for a diplomat, a statesman, a longtime member of Congress in the House and then in the Senate. Lindsey Graham was laid to rest. And after some time for his remains to be viewed at the Capitol Rotunda, a privilege and honor that's befitting a president or a honored member of the House of Representatives or the United States Senate, his flag-draped casket was then brought to the National Cathedral. And the president of the United States himself delivered a eulogy, and everyone was taking bets. Is he going to do the weave? Is he going to improv it? Is he going to stick to the script? The president, as usual, understood the setting, understood the job and the task at hand. He played it straight and stayed right on script. And that script, well, it was very Donald Trump. Here, let's take a listen.
14: Thank you very much, Vice President Vance. Members of the Cabinet, members of the House and Senate, distinguished guests, Darlene, and the entire Graham family. We love you all. Today we gather in the deepest gratitude and profoundest sorrow to honor a beloved friend, a devoted brother, a respected statesman, a giant of the United States Senate, and a true American original who left us much too soon. And that can only be the one and only Lindsey Graham. By the strength of his steadfast convictions, the force of his magnetic personality, and the goodness of his noble soul, Lindsey rose from a small town in rural South Carolina, a place he loved so much, to become a constant fixture of American politics at the highest level and a force to be reckoned with all over the world. For more than 30 years, nothing of consequence happened in this Capitol without Lindsey Graham knowing about it. Nothing of significance happened anywhere in the world without Lindsey Graham having a view on it. And no bill became law in the most exceptional republic in human history without Lindsey Graham having a say in it. He was a man who gave America the full measure of his good and mighty heart until that heart itself just gave out. But even though Lindsey's life was cut short while he was still so full of vim and vigor, there can be no doubt that he lived absolutely to the fullest. He died doing the work he was born to do. He was truly a great politician, serving the country he loved to serve so deeply. He went out at the peak of his career, the top of his game, as a legend that every one of us, many of us here today, blessed to know him, and a friend that none of us will ever forget. There was truly nobody like Lindsey Graham.
13: A truly incredible moment to have the President of the United States eulogize you in such a way, at such a moment. It's certainly befitting Lindsey Graham, who, again, I think everybody in that cathedral probably had the same thing to say about him, which was they admired him, they enjoyed his presence because he was an engaging, charismatic guy, and he also drove you crazy sometimes because he was so good on some issues and absolutely inexplicably wrong on other issues, but still passionate about how he carried out his job. A little bit more from the president yesterday as things got a little personal.
14: Yet, while he was always quick to laugh, and no one ever doubted the gravity of his mission, above all, Lindsey Graham believed in a strong America. He wanted a strong America. He had unwavering faith in the righteousness of American power and prayer. And he was extremely hawkish. I will tell you, he never saw a war that he didn't like. Only his true friends would understand that, but he wanted it for the good of our country. He felt in his bones that our destiny is to win, and that his job was to do everything he could to ensure our enemies would lose.
13: He was pretty hawkish. He never saw a war he didn't like. I don't think that's entirely true, probably, but the crowd chuckled quite a bit at that. Because, listen, when America was engaged in a military excursion, defending ourselves or defending our allies or wreaking havoc on our enemies, making sure that they can't strike us again and cause any innocent American harm, yeah, he was all in for that. Some people like to write that off as, you know, promoting forever wars, and I get that. I don't think in his heart that's what he wanted. I think in his heart he was a patriot, and when you mess with America, well, you're going to feel the pain. That was Lindsey Graham's perspective on such things. A little bit more from the president as he wrapped up his eulogy to the late Senator Lindsey Graham.
14: As you remember, Lindsey and I did not exactly get off to the best of starts, running against each other. Back in 2016, Lindsey said something rather nasty on his flight to becoming the next president of the United States. So naturally, I did something that I shouldn't have done. I shared his personal cell phone number with the millions of people that happened to be watching that particular day as I made a speech, a very important speech. And I remember the number 202-228-0292, if anybody wants to give it a shot. His phone exploded. He said, I had that number for 20 years. His phone totally, I don't know what he did with it, but it exploded. That was the beginning of a friendship in a way. But it was Lindsey who had the last laugh, because while I blew up his phone for one day, we became great friends, and Lindsey did not stop calling me for the next 10 years. It was nuts. I always cherish the memories of our golf games, and only because of his really, and I will say, this memorial service, it's so hard to say, a memorial service for Lindsey, it's hard to say. But I'll admit that one time Lindsey Graham and Annika Sorensen actually beat me and Gary Player together. Can you believe that? Annika played very well that day, actually.
13: I think that may be the highest praise of all coming from President Trump, that he had a great golf game and they enjoyed playing golf together. By the way, a personal anecdote on that day when Lindsey Graham's phone number was distributed. I was working at IJ Review, Independent Journal Review. I was an editor there. And we were working on some creative ways to sort of engage people in the news on social media. We came up with some pretty clever videos, and one of the best videos we had was Lindsey Graham, who came into our office and did 10 different ways to destroy a cell phone. He put it in a blender, he dropped it off the roof, he hit it with a sledgehammer, and it was a very memorable day around the office. Rest in peace, Senator Lindsey Graham.
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1: And New Jersey just can't help itself. It's just going to be corrupt. With all due respect to my friends in the Garden State, we all know that The Sopranos was more of a documentary than a work of fiction. There's a whole lot of corruption in New Jersey, and it goes all the way to the top with the governor. They're the ground zero right now for dirty voter rolls, as they've admitted over 6,000.

0: 1,000 non-citizens have been registered to vote there. They say that it was a glitch. We're still not buying it. You'd think, though, if you'd really want to be open and transparent and get to the bottom of it and fix the problem and instill confidence in the electoral system in that state, you would proactively work to make sure that the problem is fixed and that everyone can see exactly what's going on there. Transparency. Yeah, not so much in New Jersey. We'll give you the details in a sec. But first, we are now officially at only 3 days left for my Food for the Poor campaign. There's still time for you to help hungry children. By the way, I was blown away yesterday, as you know, every day we get sort of a breakdown on the gifts that we get every day from all of you, the generous people who listen to this program or watch this show on the Salem News Channel. Yesterday, one of you donated $2,000 from just one individual, $2,000 for Food for the Poor. I can't tell you how grateful we are. I just want to make sure that everybody knows that the children and families who are helped, it's right here in our hemisphere. You know, some people have raised questions about why we should help people outside the United States, and I get that. But as journalist Roy Beck observes, helping to feed hungry kids there, frankly, makes them less likely to come here. Take a listen.
1: They have to be helped where they live. 99.9% of them will never be able to immigrate to a rich country. There's no hope for that. They have to bloom where they're planted. The only place that 99.9% of these people can be helped is where they live. Let's help them there.
0: 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Food for the Poor, they're one of the good guys. 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Thank you very much. So New Jersey is the center of everybody's attention right now when it comes to dirty voter rolls. And they know, they've admitted, that at least 6,600 non-citizens were registered to vote. So you would think that they'd want to proactively let the people in their state and, frankly, the people around the country know that they've gotten to the bottom of the problem, they've fixed it, and there's nothing more to see here. New Jersey is pristine. So imagine our surprise when the governor of New Jersey yesterday announced that New Jersey will not provide the voter rolls of their voters or non-citizens or illegal aliens or dead people. Who knows who's on the New Jersey voter rolls? She will not provide the voter rolls to the Department of Justice. Harmeet Dhillon, who is the Deputy Attorney General for Civil Rights and oversees elections in this country, demanded it. And the governor is, well, doing what Democrats do, you know, forcing a civil war here. The way she puts it, we won't provide the personal information of thousands of New Jersey residents. You moron, have you never heard of the IRS? The federal government already has more personal information on every person living in New Jersey than the governor can even imagine. You voluntarily give up your personal information, your name, your address, your Social Security number, the names of your children, their Social Security numbers, every dollar you made last year, every dollar you spent if it's deductible, your bank account numbers. And here's New Jersey Governor Mikey Sherrill grandstanding and thumping her chest, thinking that she's doing something to protect the personal information. That's not what this is about. This is about hiding how bad things are in New Jersey. Harmeet Dhillon responded and said, Governor Sherrill's refusal to cooperate with federal law enforcement does nothing to protect law-abiding New Jersey voters. New Jersey has a legal duty to keep ineligible voters off its rolls, and our request is grounded in that legal authority. DOJ will get this information through all legal means. My favorite part of this whole thing is the article locally in the state of New Jersey. The headline says, this is a local ABC affiliate. New Jersey removes thousands mistakenly registered to vote. How do they know they were mistakenly registered to vote? Well, they're taking the government's word for it. That these people are going to get an award from the White House Correspondents Association. That's journalism, my friend. That's speaking truth to power. That's holding elected officials accountable. That's garbage.

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1: I'm Stuart Varney, and this is the Fox Business Report.
2: Some big tech earnings are expected today, and the Federal Reserve wraps up its meeting. Kenny Polcari of Slate Stone Wealth says Fed Chair Kevin Warsh is expected to lead a lively discussion on the economy.
3: I do think he wants to provoke them a little bit, right, to see what's happening. But I don't think he's going to get the support yet for certainly a rate cut. I don't see how he can possibly justify a rate cut at the moment. You know, the odds are now in September, the odds are a rate hike, not a rate cut. And so it's going to be interesting. But yes, it's going to be interesting to see how that fight develops and kind of who stands up and who says what.
2: Procter & Gamble, Carvana, General Dynamics, and Humana release quarterly reports today. Meta Platforms and Microsoft report after the Wall Street close. Starbucks and Chipotle Mexican Grill also report. That's your Fox Business Report. I'm Jenny Coselda. 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
7: With 12 yes votes and two commissioners absent, the Hawkins County Commission passed a resolution that would ban data centers and cryptocurrency mines in the county. Hawkins County ban on data centers is the subject of a federal lawsuit filed against the county by the Beacon Center of Tennessee, filed on behalf of Exotic Ridge Crypto Company, LLC. The company claims that the county's ban on data centers and crypto mining operations is, quote, unconstitutional and is in violation of Tennessee's state law. If the county loses the suit and a judge were to rule in favor of Exotic Ridge, Monday's resolution would become invalid. I'm Rick Allen.
8: A new construction project is getting underway in downtown Elizabethton Tuesday, July 28th, and is expected to be completed by Friday, July 31st, weather permitting. This project will affect a section of East Elk Avenue between Elk Avenue Bridge and Highway 19E. Temporary lane closures, detours, flagging operations, and other changes to traffic patterns will be in place. One lane will remain open at all times, and lane closures will likely shift as the work zone moves along the roadway. Temporary detours may also be required when the roadway is fully blocked. Homes and businesses along the section of East Elk Avenue will remain accessible as possible. On-street parking will be prohibited during active construction hours, 7 a.m. till 5 p.m., but city parking lots will remain open. I'm Jay Patricks.
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10: 180 over 111.
11: 182 over 100. And I had a heart attack and a cardiac arrest and then a stroke.
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0: We've got some data here on how the networks have virtually ignored the story of Anthony Fauci's lies. And by the way, we've got to stop calling them diaries. It makes it sound like, you know, he's some 14-year-old girl in his jammies, you know, writing into his Hello Kitty diary every night before he goes to bed. This is actually a government record. These are government records created on a government computer by a federal employee during the pandemic. People are making it sound like Rand Paul has invaded Anthony Fauci's privacy. No, he was keeping a professional journal of the pandemic and his work with the pandemic, which appears to be teaching Barbara Streisand how to use Alexa or something. So the media is ignoring journal of the pandemic and his work with the pandemic, which appears to be teaching Barbara Streisand how to use Alexa or something. So the media is ignoring it because the media is part of the story. Let's bring in our friend Cal Thomas, who we speak with every week at this time, syndicated columnist extraordinaire and, well, one of my personal mentors, actually.
1: Well, Larry, listen, I just think what you just said is a great defense for Fauci. He should tell Rand Paul that when he was compiling all of this, he thought of himself as a 14-year-old girl writing in Hello Kitty. I don't think anybody'd be able to touch him.
0: Well, or would want to, for that matter. Are you kidding? Right. He'd get a Bud Light endorsement if he claimed that, Cal.
1: This is just amazing. You know, I've got a column coming on this tomorrow. My wife and I did everything the government said because, you know, the government is all wise. Mm. We lined up in cars. There were cars, about a dozen, 15 cars ahead of us. The National Guard was out there. Actually, it was the Miami Zoo. Now, we took the Pfizer drug. Now, you got to understand this for the joke to be funny. So we got our inoculations at the Miami Zoo, and I had an experience afterwards of wanting to eat bananas and making love. Thank you.
0: Yeah, kidding you, Cal. Cal's here all week.
1: That's right. Don't forget to tip your waiters.
0: Listen, we love making fun of Anthony Fauci over here. In fact, Town Hall is rolling out. We've put together a whole AI video. One of our new video editors and creators, Siraj Hashmi, has put together a whole thing of Anthony Fauci at bedtime, you know, wearing his mask and writing into his diary. And it's all verbatim right from his record. Mm-hmm. So it is worth making fun of. But as the old Stephen Sondheim lyric goes, you laugh at the king or he'll make you cry, Cal. And the fact of that matter is he affected a lot of lives. Some would say he ruined a lot of lives. And when you hear what he was saying publicly under oath on behalf of the government that upended our economy and upended our kids' schools and upended our culture, and then you see that he was writing in his own personal records information that was very contrary to what we were all acting on, it's infuriating, and there needs to be some kind of justice here.
1: Kudos to Senator Rand Paul for keeping on this like a wild dog on a bone. He was mocked. He was distanced by fellow senators. Editorial writers said he was crazy. He was a nutcase. We need to believe Fauci. I remember one of my favorite pictures talking about his ego. It was for In Style. He was relaxing on a chaise lounge by his pool.
0: Yes.
1: I mean, the guy had he called himself the most important person in the world. He said his favorite television show was Rachel Maddow on what's now called MS Now. Joe Biden pardoned him. Now, I'm not a lawyer, but I thought you got pardons after you were convicted of something.
0: Yeah.
1: This was a pre-pardon, fearing Biden did that President Trump would go after him. So I still think that Congress could go after him for lying under oath because they've got a lot of material.
0: I think you're right. Cal, hold on. I got to move on to other topics, but I missed this in the diaries. He really said Rachel Maddow was his favorite show.
1: Yeah, he did.
0: They should send him to Gitmo for that. God's sake, Cal. Listen, yesterday was an extraordinary day. I did a whole segment. I don't remember a president having a day like he had yesterday. Not only the Lindsey Graham funeral, in which he eulogized his friend, the statesman, Lindsey Graham, and I'd love to get your reflection on that in a moment, but he also met with President Zelensky in the Oval Office. He met with Prime Minister Netanyahu in the Oval Office, and those are consequential world leaders, and they were consequential meetings. What do you make of, first, that, Zelensky and Netanyahu meeting with the president?
1: Well, I think it was very

0: timely and interesting. The Prime Minister Netanyahu said that it was one of the most productive and consequential meetings that he had ever had with President Trump. Now, what that means, we don't know.
1: Yeah.
0: I think it was encouraging, though, that during all of this, that the Saudis, who have been very reluctant to get involved in this business with Iran, although they hate Iran because they are different sects of the Islamic faith, have joined in bombing some of Iran's, the Houthis and some of the others, their proxies. Mm-hmm. So I think that was good. As far as Zelensky goes, I mean, he seemed to have turned the corner on Russia with these drones, and I think he's probably going to ask for more help, military help. But I hope we can find some outcomes to these. It would be nice to see it before the election. The gas price is down, and what do the Democrats don't have anything to offer? What do they have? I watch some of these. We're going to bring down housing prices. We're going to bring down food prices. No, you're not. No, you're not.
1: Right.
0: They're all lies.
1: It's impossible to do. Well, ironically, the one thing that the government can do to bring down gas prices is state by state, they could get rid of all of the taxes and additional regulations that they put on refineries, like in the state of California, where gas is $2 more than the national average. But it's the one thing they won't do. In fact, they want to do the opposite whenever they take over any of the industries that they think they're going to improve.
0: Yeah. One other quick subject, Larry.
1: Yes.
0: The Washington Times is reporting this morning that Joe Biden, on audio recordings, talking to a ghostwriter, is giving him highly classified... The Washington Times is reporting this morning that Joe Biden, on audio recordings, talking to a ghostwriter, is giving him highly classified information. Now, my view of this is, here's John Bolton, who had to take a plea deal to basically save his family and himself, maybe. He's still facing possible jail time and a massive fine. And here we have Joe Biden openly, over 70 hours of recordings, revealing top secret and classified information. But, of course, he's an old and doddering man,
1: right?
0: Said this guy, and so we can't do anything with him. Talk about unfairness.
1: Oh, it's unfair, and it's absolutely outrageous. And he was just a vice president. He had no business taking classified documents away from the White House. And having him in his home. I mean, in fact, on the tapes, Cal, he said they're in the basement. In the basement of his Rehoboth Beach home. And by the way, who else was hanging out in that basement? Hunter Biden, who at the time was a crack addict and had dealings with foreign governments.
0: People ask me if I ever run out of things to write about.
1: Listen, I also know you noted here that Zoran Mamdani, his plan is to open 5 grocery stores, one in each borough, but in the next 2 years, and he's going to undercut the bodegas and grocery stores by about 30%, because the government, of course, can do that. They don't have to pay the taxes and the regulations and all the things that a private business owner has to.
0: Right. Go ahead. I love William McGurn's column in yesterday's Wall Street Journal. The headline was Mao Meets Manhattan, and the subheadline was Mayor Mamdani Vilifies Landlords in the Manner of the Cultural Revolution. I think that's right on. I mean, this was tried, I think it was in Kansas City a couple of years ago, free groceries there, and the store closed. You can have all this philosophy and ideology. It doesn't work. It just doesn't work. It doesn't work in countries around the world that have tried it. Capitalism raises all boats, to employ a cliche.
1: Yeah.
0: But it does. It's the greatest economic driver in the world. It has taken poor people and made them middle class, even given them the opportunities to be rich. Socialism does none of that. Communism does even less of it.
1: Well, and Cal, I don't know if Zoran Mamdani has ever actually been to one of these stores in Manhattan. I do. Whenever I'm in New York, I always swing by one of the bodegas. I get a bagel with cream cheese and pick up a couple of snacks. The owners, these aren't big corporations and oligarchs, as Bernie Sanders likes to talk about. These are immigrants. These are people who are either first generation or maybe second generation immigrants who came to Manhattan, opened up a store, and they're making the kind of money that the market will bear. So he's actually punishing the people that he claims he's celebrating.
0: Well, that's socialism. I mean, you look at the guy in Maine who's now running for Senate opposite Susan Collins. You look at some of these other people. They have absolutely no experience with socialism. It's just an ideology, something they picked up in a classroom from a left-wing leftover hippies from the 1960s. They've never lived on it. They probably have never talked to anybody who's lived under it. And we're seeing it now being outworked in a virtual laboratory, not virtual, but an actual laboratory in New York.

0: and other places. They're not going to like it.
1: Our guest is Cal Thomas. And Cal, we got your reflections a little bit of the late Senator Lindsey Graham when last we spoke, but the funeral was yesterday. It was a moving affair, and it was beautifully done. I have to say, I've always had a great time when I'm in the Fox News green room waiting to go on the air for a segment. If you are in the green room, or if Senator Graham was in the green room. But I was never fortunate to have both of you at the same time. Did you guys ever used to hang out there in the green room and entertain the masses and the people in the makeup room?
0: No, but I've seen him on airplanes. I remember a flight to the Middle East once. He and John McCain were there. We had a great time talking. The really neat thing about some of these people is when you get them out away from the cameras and away from Washington, they're just real people. They're just average folks who happen to be senators or congressmen, and you can have a real conversation with them, and it's really nice. And Lindsey was very approachable. He would always return phone calls. He would answer questions, any questions. I mean, during the Brett Kavanaugh hearing, I mean, he got pretty steamed, and rightly so, I think.
1: Yeah.
0: But generally, he could get along with everybody, Democrats, Republicans, liberals, and conservatives.
1: The Brett Kavanaugh hearings was Lindsey Graham at his absolute finest. I agree with
0: right.
1: you on that for sure. And unlike his colleagues, you know, you say he's away from the cameras, away from the Senate floor, he's just a regular person. Unlike his colleagues in the U.S. Senate, his estate, I think, at the end of his life here was only worth about $1.6 million. I mean, that's not nothing. But if you own a house in D.C. and you own a house in South Carolina, that's probably the big chunk of your net worth right there if it's just $1.6 million.
0: Good thing he didn't own a pied-à-terre in New York.
1: That's right. We'll get to that next week. Cal, always great to talk to you, my friend. Thank you.
0: All right. Take care.
1: Listen, I want to tell you about my cruise coming up here. I'm thinking about Cal Thomas, and I know that our mutual friend Chris Plant is on his cruise right now. Radio talk show is Chris Plant. Great guy. On a lot of stations, he comes on right after me. He's on his listener cruise. I've always been jealous of the fact that Chris Plant has a listener cruise. I think Cal went on the listener cruise one time with Chris Plant. Well, I finally got my own listener cruise, and I don't talk about it enough here on this platform, but I want to let you know that there are still a few cabins left. We're going to be setting sail in the Caribbean, the Gulf of America, I'll have you know, the week after the midterm elections this November. It's going to be a great one-week cruise and all through the Caribbean, right when things are getting cold in the north and in the Midwest. So it'll be nice to get that Caribbean sun on our. It's going to be a great one-week cruise and all through the Caribbean, right when things are getting cold in the north and in the Midwest. So it'll be nice to get that Caribbean sun on our skin. We'll be celebrating Mike Johnson winning a miraculous majority in the midterm elections, or we'll be drowning our sorrows with the thought of Hakeem Jeffries coming up. It's going to be me, it's going to be Scott Jennings of CNN and Salem Radio, Mike Gallagher, and of course the incredible Kurt Schlichter. We're going to have a great time. We'd love for you to join us. So go to LarryCruise.com and book a cabin. 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
2: News, I'm CJ Pop. Renewed attacks in the Middle East.
3: CENTCOM says U.S. and Saudi fighter aircraft struck multiple terrorist logistics and weapons sites across eastern Iraq in a strong response to over 30 IRGC-directed aerial drone attacks in the last 72 hours. The unwarranted attacks against U.S. forces were not successful.
2: Fox's Madeline Rivera reporting. Jordan's military says its air defense has shot down 5 missiles launched from Iran earlier today. The Senate Homeland Security Committee will grill former COVID czar Dr. Anthony Fauci.

0: Fauci at 8:30 a.m. Eastern. There'll be plenty of questions to Fauci about his newly released diary entries. The frantic search for survivors of that earthquake that rattled southwestern Japan. At least 18 dying in the quake, 4 in a shopping mall where 3 are still missing. 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
4: Dr. Fauci didn't care. He did not consider the mental health implications, the long-term ramifications, which were much more devastating than what kids were coming across in schools. And the fact that he would sit there like a bald-faced liar and, you know, say that he was merely a peripheral participant in all of this, and he was not the person at the center of a dictating policy. He was, and we know that from his diary now, because he talked about how he was the most interesting and famous person in the world, the most sought-after person, so famous, and that's what he wanted to be. He didn't really care about, you know, whether or not people, healthy people, would die if sick COVID patients were forced into their nursing homes, or with if kids would have these mental health journeys that were insurmountable for years to come. He didn't care. He cared about being famous.
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1: Mentioned yesterday, Tom Elliott at Grabian has been a dog with a bone on this Fauci story. Grabian is great. It's sort of like a video news aggregating service where you can basically search and check on topics and subjects and individuals across all of the local stations, network stations, cable stations. 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Tom's been doing this for many years. 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And Tom has also been keeping track of mentions of certain news topics across all of these networks and platforms. So imagine my surprise when I looked at Tom's X feed, his social media platform, this morning. He did a search on the word Fauci, F-A-U-C-I. Perhaps you're familiar with that name. He searched on the word Fauci to find how many mentions there were across cable and network news from July 25th through yesterday, July 28th. Of course, July 25th is the day that Rand Paul released for public consumption the government records in which Anthony Fauci kept his personal notes regarding his daily activities having to do with the COVID-19 pandemic. It's not a diary. People make it sound like his privacy has been invaded, that these are his personal thoughts. How dare you? No. This is a government record, a government journal. He's the one who started and created this thing. It is absolutely open for inspection by the oversight responsible.

ability of the House and the Senate. So July 25th, it's released through yesterday, July 28th. Now, they didn't keep track of this channel. Tom didn't check on Salem News Channel or on talk radio or anything like that. He's checking the ABC News, NBC News, MSNBC, CBS News, CNN, Fox News Channel. That's what he checked on. NBC News, how many times was the word Fauci mentioned? Not once. NBC News, ABC News, not one mention of the word Fauci through yesterday. MSNBC mentioned Fauci one time for 32 seconds. CBS News mentioned Fauci once for 33 seconds. CNN mentioned Fauci twice for a minute 51, so CNN wins. But something tells me the MS Now, CBS News, CNN mentions of Fauci were probably reports about how Republicans and conservatives and MAGA was pouncing on the release of Fauci's government records during the COVID-19 pandemic. Our friends over at Fox News did mention it. 17 different broadcasts mentioned Fauci for an hour and 39 minutes. I'll tell you, I think I did more than an hour and 39 minutes just yesterday on this topic. There's a reason why the mainstream corporate legacy media refused to talk about this story. And it's very simple, because they are part of this story. Jake Tapper's name is all over these documents, and not, you know, Jake Tapper asked me really tough questions in an interview about this yesterday. No, it was, I had dinner with Jake and his wife over at his house. They're lovely people. And then suddenly you see clips of Jake Tapper defending Anthony Fauci like he's his brother against any criticism and any even mild questioning of whether Anthony Fauci is giving us all good advice or giving the president good advice, and perhaps he may have been wrong. There's Jake Tapper, Johnny on the spot to defend him. Coming up in a few minutes, we're going to have Mary Catherine Hamm. She was at CNN at the time. We played a clip of her yesterday saying, yeah, you know, there's a few questions that a lot of Americans are asking. Maybe some of our journalists should be asking those questions too. And thank God Rand Paul, senator from Kentucky, began asking those questions in late 21 and early 22. Well, Senator Paul is going to be able to ask some more questions today, because Anthony Fauci from the National Institute of Allergy and Infectious Diseases and the National Institute of Health, formerly, will be swearing under oath to give the truth, the whole truth, and nothing but the truth today in Senator Rand Paul's Senate hearing. By the way, you'll probably be hearing this hearing. It starts at 8:30 this morning. We might even dip into it a little bit right at the end of this program just to see what's going on. It'll probably still be opening statements at that point. But whatever station you're listening to, and if you're watching Salem News Channel and the live stream, video stream, there will be coverage of the Anthony Fauci hearings all day long today. I guarantee it, and we will definitely follow up tomorrow. But I do want to show you one clip yesterday from Fox. This is John Yoo, former Deputy Assistant Attorney General. Oh, you know what? We don't have time for this one. I just checked my clock because I love this story so much, and I'm so intent on getting this story out to you. We will get to John Yoo, former Deputy Assistant Attorney General, about Anthony Fauci's legal problems as he goes into that hearing. We'll get to that coming up in the next segment with Mary Catherine Hamm and with Representative Jim Jordan, chairman of the Judiciary Committee, who I think would also like to have Anthony Fauci before that body. He'll be joining us in the 8 o'clock hour. Real fast, though, one diary entry caught our eye. August 13th, 2022, Fauci says he stopped the CDC from publicly stating that COVID vaccines were not effective at all in preventing infection and transmission. He was bragging about it. Fauci says he stopped the CDC from telling the truth about the effectiveness of the vaccine. He said this would conflict with recommending the updated vaccine in September. That's just one little bit of this story that you're not hearing anywhere else. And that's why we'll be all over it today and tomorrow and as long as it takes. Whether you're preparing for exams, juggling family and career, or you're just looking to stay sharp as you age, Think Factor
is here to help.

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1: 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I'm John Rose, and I am applying to do the job.
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4: Iran tries to attack Americans again. I'm Dave Anthony, Fox News.
5: Overnight, Iran launched a surprise attack against U.S. forces in Jordan. At least 5 missiles were fired by Iran, breaking the lull in fighting over the past several days.
4: That's Fox's Trey Ingston, Tel Aviv.
5: CENTCOM released a statement saying all Iranian missiles were successfully intercepted. The United States has not yet responded to that attack, but overnight, U.S. and Saudi planes conducted a series of airstrikes against Iran-backed Shia militias in Iraq, who were responsible for 30 drone attacks over the past 3 days.
4: Now, the flare-up comes after Israel's Prime Minister Benjamin Netanyahu went to the White House and then told Fox's Hannity he and President Trump had a great meeting discussing preventing Iran from having nuclear weapons.
6: We have a common goal, and it's going to be achieved either through diplomatic means or other means.
4: Before Netanyahu's White House meeting, Ukraine's President Volodymyr Zelensky was there discussing the war against Russia, also telling Fox's Hannity.
7: President Trump wants and the Europeans want. Putin doesn't want. We are asking to stop this war each day.
4: And after Zelensky and Netanyahu attended late Senator Lindsey Graham's funeral, Ukraine's leader was at the Senate for this.
8: Late yesterday, the Senate cast a bipartisan vote to advance a bill named after Lindsey Graham that would extend sanctions on Iran and increase sanctions on Russia, as well as nations that buy Russian oil and gas.
4: Fox's Jonathan Sari in Columbia, South Carolina, where there's another funeral, and then Graham will be laid to rest. Could get testy at the Senate next hour when ex-Trump and Biden co-advisor Dr. Anthony Fauci will be questioned at a Senate hearing over what he wrote in his private diary about COVID and the response. Republican Senator Roger Marshall tells Fox.
9: He was so drunk with his own fame that he was emotionally conflicted since he funded this virus.
4: Which Dr. Fauci denies and may spar with senators over again. Someone in Florida suddenly filthy rich, winning the Mega Millions $800 million jackpot. 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
4: A former U.S. Navy SEAL is behind bars.

0: For plotting an attack.
1: Gregory Vandenberg sentenced to 16 months in prison, convicted of the transportation of explosives with intent to kill, injure, or intimidate, and attempted transportation of prohibited fireworks into California. Federal prosecutors say the 49-year-old former Navy SEAL bought fireworks in New Mexico last summer, telling a store clerk he intended to take them to California and use them against law enforcement officers at No Kings Day protests. The clerk alerting officials who arrested Vandenberg in Arizona. Investigators believe he was motivated by extremist anti-Semitic beliefs, finding him with clothing and other items they say displayed anti-Semitic, anti-Israel, and extremist imagery, including a shirt bearing the Al-Qaeda flag. Kristen Goodwin, Fox News.
0: A school shooter in Georgia has also been locked up and he'll never get out.
2: A 16-year-old boy will live and die in prison. The words of Barrow County Superior Court Judge Nicholas Prim as Colt Gray learned his fate for a deadly shooting at his Georgia high school in 2024. The judge calling it deliberate, contemplated evil. He says Gray is proud of himself.
3: Your crimes do reflect permanent incorrigibility, and I will sentence you to life without parole for each of the malice murders that you committed.
2: Gray was 14 when he opened fire at Appalachian High, killing two students and two teachers, wounding several others. The judge rejected defense arguments Gray is not irretrievably broken and might change with a chance at parole. He was charged as an adult and last Friday changed his plea to guilty on 55 counts. Lisa Brady, Fox News.
0: Two convicted murderers are no longer in prison in Florida. They're dead. Both got lethal injections yesterday, including Dominic Occiccone, who was 80, the oldest person ever executed in Florida. On Wall Street, ahead of a Federal Reserve interest rate decision this afternoon, stock futures are mixed. Down for the Dow, up for the Nasdaq, which is just the opposite of yesterday when the Dow surged up more than 500 points, but the Nasdaq dropped 55. I'm Dave Anthony. This is Fox News.
4: From the SuperTalk 92.9 newsroom, here are some stories we're working on for later this hour. The case of a woman accused of trying to drown a 9-year-old at a Jonesboro pool party has been bound over to a grand jury. And a former Southwest Virginia youth pastor sent to prison for 20 years for posing as a teenage boy, asking underage girls for nude photos. 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I-81, I-26, Routes 11 and 19 in good shape, and surface streets all good around Johnson City, Kingsport, and Bristol this morning. Clouds and fog this morning, sunshine this afternoon, high near 80. Sunny and 80 tomorrow, mostly sunny, mid-80s Friday. On the hour, on the half, and when it breaks, SuperTalk 92.9 Tri-Cities News Talk Leader.
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8: I continue to be shocked. I shouldn't be shocked. I should expect it, but I'm still shocked. How many people just want to move on, forget about the pandemic, forget about how our lives were completely turned upside down, how our children were not allowed to go to school, how we were forced to take a vaccine lest we lose our job or worse. People really want to forget that? They really want to let bygones be bygones? They don't want any accountability at all now that we have written documentation that the guy who was leading the charge on all of this and everyone was saying that, you know, could do no wrong, was actually saying something very different in his own personal writings about the pandemic than he was saying on television or in the Oval Office or under oath, and everyone wants to forget about it? I shouldn't be surprised. I guess I should. I know that you don't want to forget about it. Today at 8:30, the hearing will begin. Senator Rand Paul will be chairing it. Anthony Fauci, the star witness, to reconcile some of these discrepancies, to say the least. You are not a senator, I'm guessing. Well, actually, we have some senators who are listening right now, but most of you are not senators. You will not be on that panel. But if you could ask a question of Anthony Fauci, a question, it has to be a question. I don't want you grandstanding and giving some speech and wasting all your time so that you can put an ad together for your reelection. No, sir. I want you to ask a question of Anthony.

0: Anthony Fauci, what would it be? 855-784-4255. If you could ask a question today at the hearing, what would it be? And I'll have you know, there are senators and their staffers who are listening right now or watching on Salem News Channel, and they will take note of the questions that you ask. You may even hear your question asked during the hearing. 855-784-4255. Larry O'Connor here, O'Connor and Company. Our flagship station in D.C. is WMAL, and we're proud to be heard nationwide now. And joining us is a friend of the program, friend of mine, Mary Catherine Hamm. We played some audio of her on CNN yesterday, back in the day, Mary Catherine, where you sort of brought Hammer Time in, because everybody was like, oh, why is Rand Paul challenging Anthony Fauci like this? And you merely said, you know, there's probably some hard questions that should be asked here. That's a good thing, isn't it?
1: Yeah, he's a super powerful public official with untold power, actually, that we've never seen from a guy who's unelected and just like the head of the NIH. So maybe we should have some questions for him. But the journalists' faces were shocked that I would suggest such a thing. Yeah. They were also shocked that I would point out that several times over, we had caught him lying to us during the course of his implementation of his master plan during the pandemic. I merely said, hey, a guy who's lying several times and is very very powerful, maybe we should be criticizing him and pushing him.
0: Very powerful. And that was and unelected, by the way. It's not like he has to answer to the voters for re-election or anything. And he's been in, he's transcended presidencies for decades, and he's completely unassailable. You can't challenge him on this stuff.
1: Yeah, as I said, I'm annoyed anew because I'm revisiting all of this.
0: Yes.
1: And my family's probably paying the price at how annoyed I am by all of this. But the absolute hero worship of this guy was unwarranted. It was not correct from a professional standpoint, if you have any interest in finding the truth. And it did a bunch of people so much harm. And I think to your point, if I were asking him something at the hearing, I would ask him about schools closing and how he tried to dodge it and say that, oh no, I never closed anything down. And I would read him his email that says, I convinced Cuomo to shut down everything today in his diary, and say, okay, well, how do you evade responsibility for this? You know the costs of this. List a couple of the costs, with the national report card being dismal, and it affecting, of course, those who had the least to begin with, and ask him about that. Or I would ask him about some of the people who, I don't know, didn't get to say goodbye to their loved ones who were dying in a hospital, or people whose family members didn't get cancer screenings or substance abuse treatment during this time when we just decided that people didn't deserve help because there was a virus.
0: You are you're giving our audience a lot of good ideas for their questions for Anthony Fauci as well. 855-784-4255. This is some of the great analysis and entertaining delivery you get from Mary Catherine on her two very popular podcasts, Getting Hammered, which, well, actually, it's exactly what it sounds like. You guys sound like you're, you know, the three sheets to the wind half the time, you and Vic, on Getting Hammered. And then the Normally podcast. Mary Catherine's also on the board of the Travis Manion Foundation. I want to pause for a second. I'm going to get back to Fauci, but I know that the 9/11 Heroes Run is coming up for Travis Manion. This is one of the big fundraisers and also one of the big events that you do with the Travis Manion Foundation to raise awareness for all the great stuff that they do. So give us the details so people can, all across the country, can get involved.
1: Yeah, we have them all over the country. If you go to 911heroesrun.com, we have one in Northern Virginia in Oakton that I'm always involved in. It's a great time. You've joined us many times.
0: I have.
1: Come out and commemorate the 25th anniversary. This is a big deal. Communicate it to your kids. It is a fun time, but a moving time, with first responders, with military, and civilians get just like a little peek into how the sacrifice is made, and an ability to honor that on that really important day. So September 13th for mine out in Oakton, Virginia, but for everybody, check 911heroesrun.com and join the Travis Manion Foundation for this beautiful observance.
0: Travis Manion was a Marine officer who was killed in action in Iraq, and he went to the Naval Academy. I live near Annapolis, as you know, Mary Catherine. Whenever I wear any of my Travis Manion swag around town, everybody knows the Travis Manion Foundation. It's a big deal. It's kind of ground zero there in Annapolis for the foundation. But people around the country might not know the Travis Manion Foundation as much. Why don't you just give us the elevator pitch about the important projects they do and programs they do for young people and for veterans?
1: Yeah, so we do a bunch of community work, but the reason for the community work is to take the spirit of Travis Manion, which is this spirit of service, going out of your way, if not me, then who, was his mantra.

0: Yep.
1: And to translate it not just to civilians and connect them with the veteran community, but specifically to translate it to the next generation. And I think that's the part that I'm really passionate about, is getting kids out there, getting them to understand this connection to these people who serve, to get them to understand the bravery and the motivation and the beauty of serving for others, not just your country, but your countrymen and women as well. And so that's what we do on a regular basis. And that character part is so fun to see light kids up. A lot of times in the schools, they're not getting that. And so
0: Right.
1: they're getting it from us. And to see them see that purpose and to live that purpose is really exciting.
0: I'll probably do the Annapolis run because Oakton and Annapolis are on the same day this year. I've been trying to do both, but they're both the 13th. I'll go to one of them. Maybe you can convince me to come down to Oakton for it. But either way, get out there and run, everybody, and be a part of the Travis Manion Foundation and the spirit that still embodies that foundation. His spirit, if not me, then who? I remember back during the pandemic, Mary Catherine, when we would go out running, not you and I together, but you and I are both runners. They told us we had to wear masks while we were running on a path in a park alone. But we still had to wear masks because, we could be breathing heavy and we could be, why do people have selective memory about the hell that we went through? Not to mention what our children had to go through.
1: I think one of the reasons is, look, some people think it was the right thing to do. They refuse to revisit whether they were correct about this. It's embarrassing also to admit that you were duped for a period of time, right? So I think that might be part of it. A lot of people's, particularly on the left, your worth as a human and your self-righteous position is wrapped up in being correct about every single political issue that comes across your desk. And in this one, it just became the tribal signal that to do all the things, even if they were stupid, meant that you were a good person.
0: Yeah.
1: It's hard to let go of that.
0: Well, and of course, the opposite side of that same coin is it went well beyond just I'm a good person because I'm doing this. If you didn't do those things, you were demonized, and they got in your face about it. Fauci would get Fauci's here saying, "Oh, I never recommended anything," but God forbid a governor go against his wishes, he would use his platform to publicly shame them, and now we see what he said about them privately. So it's more than just virtue signaling; it was also used as a weapon against people who didn't march.
1: Yeah, and I think that's my the thing that annoys me most about Fauci is this absolute self-righteousness and certainty when he knew he was pushing things that were incorrect. The diary reveals bad faith at every turn. And by the way, it also vindicates people, well, like us,
0: Yes.
1: importantly, but also Ron DeSantis, Governor Kemp in Georgia. And how, thank goodness for those leaders who looked at the numbers, who looked at the science, and not just the guy he was saying he was the science, and decided, maybe things other than the virus also matter to people's health, and we should try our best to balance these interests.
0: Mary Catherine Hamm is our guest, and I can't let you go. We got a minute left, but a big part of these diaries, as we're calling them, is his narcissism. His boy, he was really fond of Anthony Fauci, wasn't he? And his interaction with media and celebrities, you spend a lot of time with elected officials and people on television sets. This is the really gross part of Washington, isn't it?
1: I'm not sure I've seen it expressed so cartoonishly before. It is really embarrassing if he were capable of being embarrassed. But look, this is a man, to be fair to him, people had throw pillows on their couches and candles with his face on it, right? So he was reacting in part to this ridiculous hero worship. And it was just a perfect, horrible match between people being sycophants over him and his desire to be treated that way.
0: Well, now I'm a little chagrined because I happen to have a Mary Catherine Hamm throw pillow, but I feel very
1: That's,
0: seen
1: I mean,
0: now.
1: obviously, that warrants it.
0: Understandable. Check out the Travis Manion Heroes Run. Maybe Mary Catherine and I will see you out there. Time for you to chime in, please. What question would you like to ask the sainted Anthony Fauci? 855-784-4255.
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8: 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The traditional worship of which I speak is Anglicanism. 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
1: 1 hour from now, Anthony Fauci will be entering the Senate chamber about 2 miles from where I'm sitting right now. Today's the day where he will face a Senate hearing, Chairman Rand Paul, and he will face the truth. He will face some tough questioning, I sure hope. And to that end, I'm hoping that you can give maybe some senators and their staffers and advisors and attorneys some ideas. I want to hear what question you would like to ask Anthony Fauci if you were privileged enough to be on that committee. 855-784-4255. A lot of people wondering about his immunity, his pardon, what kind of criminal liability he might have. Here's John Yoo. This is cut one, gentlemen, in the booth. Cut one, John Yoo, former Deputy Attorney General, laying it out for the Fox News audience. Let's listen.
2: Expressed by well-known virologists, go down and down and down. He's either lying then, or is he lying to his diary? Who is it? And tell us now. And you're right, Brian. He can't claim that the pardon would cover any of his answers now. You can only be pardoned for lying to Congress from before the pardon. If he commits a lie before Congress now, he'll be committing a federal crime and could be prosecuted.
3: I mean, he's saying, you know, I didn't shut anybody down. I never shut any schools down. And then we find out in his diary, spoke with Bill de Blasio, mayor of New York City, convinced him, based on what I was saying publicly in my conversation, to shut down New York City schools. Had a similar call with Ann O'Leary and Governor Gavin Newsom of California. Between our conversations and our TV appearances, he shut down the schools. So, what are you saying? You had nothing to do with the shutdowns that, in retrospect, were totally unnecessary and kids were never in danger.
2: Look, he's obviously running from this. This is one of the greatest public policy disasters in the history of the American Republic, where experts like him overreacted to the virus, shut down the economy at cost of hundreds of billions of dollars, interfered with the everyday lives of every single American, and infringed on all of our individual freedoms. And so now, of course, he's trying to pretend he had nothing to do with it. But as you say, in the diary, he records pretty meticulously all these governors, mayors, Mayor de Blasio in New York, Governor Newsom in California, urging them to shut down bars, restaurants, schools, and now he's pretending he didn't do that. So if you're a senator, you would say, were you telling the truth in public when you said you had nothing to do with it? Did you lie your diary? What was actually true in your mind? Tell us the truth now. And if you lie, you're committing perjury and could go to jail for it.
1: John Yoo, and that's where I'd start. Okay, you said this publicly. You said this to the president in the Oval Office. You said this under oath before this committee. And then you said this when you were just writing to yourself in your personal journal, your, well, government journal. So, which was the lie? Who were you lying to? And how do you reconcile all these different messages? Let's start with Jane, Harper's Ferry, West Virginia, listening on WMAL, our flagship. Jane, good morning. What question would you like to ask Anthony Fauci?
4: I would like to ask how much money this guy made off of the vaccines that they were pushing that didn't even work.
1: Yeah, how much stock did he own in those companies, or did he have something to do with the actual licensing of these vaccines or some sort of participation? We still don't have a straight answer on that.
4: Right. I think I heard it on your show that he was making money off that. I'm a everyday listener.
1: Thank you, Jane. I appreciate it. That needs to be asked and delved into as well. Nick in Scranton, Pennsylvania. Thanks for tuning in here, Nick, on O'Connor and Company. What question would you like to ask Anthony Fauci?
5: Good morning, Larry. Thank you for taking my call. I would ask him, how do you live with yourself, you psychopathic narcissist? How do you live with yourself, you excrementitious person, and how should you be punished? He's a reprobate at best. This guy, listen, you know what else? People died in our country. Kids committed suicide, over 1 million American deaths. Let's not even mention the multi-million people who died across, you know, the globe.
1: Yeah.
5: He's created permanent damage to our economy.
1: Nick, now I did say that if you were one of those senators, you're not going to give a speech. You just got to ask a question. But technically, you did ask a question. How can you live with yourself, you psychopath? I think that we'll go with it. Nick, thank you for the call. I love it when Scranton comes to the table. They bring the energy. They bring the juice. All right, let's continue these phone calls because I think that this delves into how you feel about Anthony Fauci, what we've now learned, and what we went through. Too many people in this town, especially people with media platforms, want to ignore this story, not here. So your questions for Anthony Fauci, 855-784-4255. You know, we do talk about getting healthy quite a bit on this program. That's why we took the pandemic seriously at the time. 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
7: Crude oil prices are higher today on continuing tensions in the Mideast conflict, though both Brent crude and West Texas Intermediate remain under $90 a barrel. Meta Platforms and Microsoft report earnings after the Wall Street close, and the Federal Reserve wraps up its meeting today. South Korea's memory chip maker SK Hynix reported record earnings in the recent quarter, though investors were expecting even more, and the stock has tumbled. Ford's outlook is improving. Ford shares are up 5%, though its electric vehicle business lost about $1.3 billion in the recent quarter. Ford made a profit in the period and is raising expectations for the year. Ford builds the most cars and trucks in the U.S. and exports the most. That's your Fox Business Report. I'm Jenny Coselda. 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
11: The case of a woman accused of trying to drown a 9-year-old at a Jonesboro pool party has been bound over to a grand jury. A Washington County judge concluded probable cause had been established against Michaela Byrne based on details from law enforcement at her hearing Monday. A published report said eyewitnesses testified that Byrne drank 2 bottles of vodka before the party, while an 11-year-old took the stand and said the victim was held underwater for, quote, 20 Mississippis or more, end quote. Byrne remains jailed under a $50,000 bond. I'm Kevin Castle.
12: A former Southwest Virginia youth pastor was sent to prison for 20 years for posing as a teenage boy online and asking underage girls for nude photos. 35-year-old Jacob Barnett served in Botetourt County and was married with children when he followed more than 7,000 girls over the internet, according to the judge. Living a double life, prosecutors said some of Barnett's victims were vulnerable victims of sexual abuse, including a 12-year-old Michigan juvenile. I'm Jay Patricks.
13: Severe thunderstorms moved through the Tri-Cities, prompting severe tornado warnings across most of the Tri-Cities. The National Weather Service in Morristown issued a confirmed tornado warning in Greene County, Tennessee, just south of Greenville, with reports of wind damage and localized flooding from Kentucky to southwest Virginia. I'm Rick Allen.
12: 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I-81, I-26, Routes 11 and 19 in good shape, and surface streets all good around Johnson City, Kingsport, and Bristol this morning. Clouds and fog this morning, sunshine this afternoon, high near 80. Sunny and 80 tomorrow, mostly sunny, mid-80s Friday. On the hour, on the half, and when it breaks, Super Talk 92.9 Tri-Cities News Talk Leader.
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0: No borders, no prisons, no police. These people are cold-blooded revolutionaries who want to bury America. Bury it. You know how you start a revolution? Same playbook. You raid the treasury, empty the prisons, and take out the cops. These people said we deserve 9/11, and they got elected in New York.
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last 3 days. This news cycle we are living in at this very moment, as Anthony Fauci prepares to enter a Senate chamber for his committee hearing to answer for his lies. And now that we've seen his public government records, a Daily Journal that he kept as a government employee, the highest paid government employee on the payroll for the federal government, and one of the most influential, powerful men at the time during the pandemic where our lives were turned upside down. It was, as you just heard from John Yoo, former Deputy Attorney General, the greatest single public policy disaster in American history, where this quack, this crackpot, this guy, unelected, was given the level of power and influence that no president could ever dream of having, and he used it to turn our lives inside out. This news cycle now, where we are learning what he was saying to himself in his private journal that he kept on government computers and government records that we now have the ability to see through oversight, because we still have some control, we the people in this government. This news cycle right now was predicted by my dear friend Julie Gundlach, one of the big wigs at Independent Women's Forum, a commentator and political analyst for many, many years, and for many years, my co-host on this program in Washington, D.C., until earlier this year when she had a health setback. But I know she's listening right now. She predicted this very moment. She had been talking about it as we came out of the pandemic, and as people were starting to write their think pieces in the Atlantic saying, oh, well, you know, let's just let bygones be bygones. It was the fog of war. There's no point in digging up the past. Let's just move forward. And it's like, oh, hell no. I know too many people who weren't able to go to their loved one's bedside as they were dying and breathing their last breath. How many Americans were alone in their dying days because of the fake protocols put? How many Americans were alone in their dying days because of the fake protocols put forth over COVID-19? How many children have been set back educationally, yes, but psychologically? How many young people do you know right now? You see them 17, 18, 19 years old, out in public, still wearing masks because they have been psychologically affected by the trauma that they were put through. Especially children, needlessly for children, because we knew early on, I was talking about it on the air in April of 2020, that the numbers were coming in from Europe and in America, and we saw that even if young people got the virus, they were barely affected by it. To this day, I believe we have had zero deaths in the United States of America for people who contracted COVID-19 under the age of 19 years old. I believe that is still the accurate data point. And yet we put our children through hell. How many special needs children, and boy, do I remember taking calls from special needs parents, because I'm one of you. I have two children who are special needs, but my youngest, EJ, on the autism spectrum, EJ needed a lot of extra educational reinforcement through his IEP and speech therapy. EJ is still basically nonverbal. He uses sign language a bit, but even that is difficult. And speech therapy was one of the key elements that he needed during this time as his language was developing. He's 19 now, so at the time it was 13. He only started saying certain words when he was 9 years old. So this was a critical time for him. And I took calls from parents who were trying to get their kids speech therapy through a Zoom, okay? So they're sitting in their living room on a laptop. The speech therapist is somewhere else on their laptop, but the speech therapist, because of the rules of the state they were in, had to wear a mask. A speech therapist trying to teach a special needs child speech therapy had to wear a mask.

0: And we're supposed to forget this. We're supposed to move on. Let bygones be bygones. Listen, I'm a forgiving person. I am a Christian. I extend grace to people. You know what would be great? If Anthony Fauci would like grace, if he would like our forgiveness, you know what would be wonderful? Is if when he walked into that Senate chamber hearing room today, the first words out of his mouth was, I screwed up. I was wrong. I am sorry. I beg your forgiveness. It's amazing that he hasn't said that yet. But the arrogance of this little creep, something tells me he's going to take a different attitude today. No, we're not going to let it go. And I want to hear from you. If you got to ask him a question, what question would you ask? Nancy in Philadelphia. Go ahead, Nancy. You're next up. I needed to get that off my chest. And now you get it off your chest.
1: Larry, good morning. I'm a Philadelphia lawyer, so I'm going to help people, you know, a little bit better understand what's actually going on here. Okay? I'm
0: Please.
1: Screaming at my phone. You're asking the wrong question.
0: All right.
1: The question is this. On whose behalf has Fauci lied and done everything he's done? Who's behind the curtain? Are we forgetting that the virus was the China virus? Are we forgetting that I called the Rush Limbaugh show early on in March or April of 2020? And I made a comment. It's no small feat getting someone to answer the phone there.
0: Yeah.
1: I think I redialed 350 times. And here was my comment that ended up on the top of Rush Limbaugh's homepage. I said this. The China virus gifted to us by China has turned the United States of America into communist China. That's who Fauci is acting on behalf of. Does anybody remember the Russia collusion hoax created by Hillary and her minions?
0: Mm.
1: Well, this was the China collusion hoax. This was a plan, a setup, and Fauci, either they have dirt on him or they paid him off or he's had, you know, like a Biden son. Lots of Chinese prostitutes behind the scenes, or he got a big diamond like they gave to Hunter. Come on now, people, wake up. Now, here's how I can prove this, okay? Because, you know, the left, they always want to know, where's your proof? Oh, then you give them proof. Their next question is this. Well, where is your specific proof? Okay, here's the proof. Here's the proof, okay? Now, this is a public service announcement. And by the way, as an aside, I am a senior disabled citizen, and here's the proof, okay? Now, this is a public service announcement, and by the way, as an aside, I am a senior disabled citizen, and I've been disabled from breast cancer for 20 years. Because of those disabilities and others, I refuse to wear a mask or a face covering here in Pennsylvania. Bear in mind, it was Dr. Admiral Rachel Levine, she. Who's now going back to being who?
0: Yeah.
1: That was our commissioner of health. And by the way, the order written by that wonderful doctor, a child shrink who needs a shrink, it said this, if you have disabilities for which you cannot cover your face, you don't have to. And by the way, you don't have to tell anybody what your disabilities are.
0: Mm-hmm.
1: And I carried that order with me everywhere I went. When I got assaulted, I got screamed at, and I finally got arrested because I said, I can't take this anymore. Call me the Rosa Parks of COVID.
0: Hold on, you got arrested for not wearing a mask?
1: Yes, sir. I got arrested, handcuffed, fingerprinted, and then, of course, I had to have a court hearing because I'm a criminal, because I'm disabled. And I only shopped in the evening at dinner time when everybody else was not in the supermarket. I only needed to buy food. And I got assaulted in the supermarket. I got told you can't come in here.
0: They criminalized freedom, Nancy. Nancy, I just got a lot of callers, so I just wanted to, you said, here's the proof. Go ahead, give us the proof.
1: Here's the proof. Consider it a public service announcement. You know, the federal government has set up a fund, the COVID vaccine injury fund. So people do not have to hire an attorney in order to make a claim against the pharmaceutical companies because of their injuries, of which many people have many different ones. Now, why was the fund set up? Oh, you don't need a lawyer. Well, isn't that nice? You don't have to find a lawyer. You don't have to pay a lawyer. But by the way, also, there can be no lawsuits. Well, why is it that the Democrat Party would cut out class action lawyers, plaintiff lawyers? That's one of their most, you know, generous base supporters.
0: Yeah, yeah.

0: a lawsuit, you understand, you get discovery.
1: That's right.
0: And with discovery, every single wrongdoing by every single person behind the China collusion hoax would be discovered.
1: Setting up the fund kept the lawyers out of the conversation, and then the discovery wouldn't happen. Nancy, great stuff. And I wish I had more time for you. I gave you a lot. And don't be a stranger. We want to hear more. We're not going to let this story go. And I want to hear more from you, Nancy. But I also want to get to other callers, like Don in Colorado Springs. Don, good morning. Thanks for jumping in. You got a question for Anthony Fauci?
2: First of all, congratulations on going national. I've enjoyed your show.
1: Thank you.
2: Before that.
1: Appreciate it.
2: And second time talking to you, I talked to you on a special WMAL talk program on Sunday afternoon a while back. Forget what it was.
1: That was a long time ago. Thank you, Don. I appreciate it.
2: All right. Okay, to business. My question would be, why, when you shut it down, why did you quarantine everybody? Why didn't you just quarantine just the sick people, as we have traditionally did in the past, as other cultures have done in the past, especially in Europe?
1: Right.
2: You quarantine.
1: Why did you quarantine the healthy? And for that matter, especially when it comes to the hospitals or the nursing homes, why did you quarantine the healthy people alongside the sick people and basically trap everybody in the same room?
2: Correct. That's another thing to bring up. I mean, especially the old people. And there's blood on people's hands, especially Mayor Cuomo.
1: Oh, yes.
2: And then some.
1: Yes, Governor Cuomo. Don, great questions. Thank you for that. I hope that comes up today. And I'm sorry that I couldn't keep Nancy in Philly on much longer, but she wants to know the Chinese angle. And there's a lot. There's a lot in the early months in this journal that Fauci kept in January, in February, before people knew what was going on. Fauci knew, and Fauci knew exactly where this virus came from, and he lied at the get-go, all because of his connections to China. And I sure hope that becomes a big part of the questioning today, too. All right, more of your calls on this. We want to hear from you. 855-784-4255. What questions do you have for Anthony Fauci? I promise you're helping out some people on Capitol Hill who are preparing for this hearing that'll occur in less than an hour. Now, whether you're climbing the corporate ladder or you're launching a new project or you're just looking for that extra edge, you know that your brain is your most valuable asset. 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
3: The U.S. and Saudi Arabia joined forces to strike Iran-backed sites in Iraq after the regime launched a surprise missile attack on American troops in the region.
4: Iran launched a surprise attack against U.S. forces in Jordan. The United States has not yet responded to that attack, but overnight, U.S. and Saudi planes conducted a series of airstrikes against Iran-backed Shia militias in Iraq, who were responsible for 30 drone attacks over the past 3 days.
3: Fox's Trey Yinks. The Anthony Fauci-Rand Paul rivalry ignites again today as the former NIH chief returns to Capitol Hill under subpoena.
5: Why doesn't he want to be from the lab? Because he funded the lab.
6: Paul releasing Fauci's subpoenaed private journals in which he says Fauci admits the virus did not come from a wet market. Expect renewed questions about masking, school closures, and vaccines.
3: Fox's Jeff Manasso. 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
1: 34 years. That's how long Marsha Blackburn has been in politics. She ran for Congress, State Senate, Congress 8 more times, U.S. Senate twice. I voted for her, and I bet you did too. Now Marsha Blackburn wants to end her career as governor. We all owe Marsha our sincere thanks for her service, but we don't owe her the governor's office.
2: John Rose.
1: It's not a reward, it's a tough job for a tough, conservative CEO. I'm John Rose. Like President Trump and previous Tennessee governors, I'm a CEO. I grew two great technology companies. I created jobs. I made a payroll and made tough decisions. To run our state, we need someone who's run a business, not just someone who's run for office. I'm John Rose, and I'm applying to do the job.
2: For Governor, John Rose. Keep Tennessee, Tennessee. Paid for by Rose for Tennessee. Jeff Aiken, Treasurer.
3: 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What did Fauci say? What is the significance of what he said? All of that coming your way. We will break it down for you. Plus, the latest on the Strait of Hormuz. What is the price of oil and gas? 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You won't want to miss it. 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
1: The greatest single public policy disaster in the history of the United States of America. We lived through it. It was the COVID-19 pandemic. And Anthony Fauci knew at the time, you know, a lot of the provisions that he sold to governors and to President Trump at the time was based on this idea, according to Anthony Fauci, that the mortality rate of this virus was 10 times the usual influenza mortality rate. You know, when people were saying, oh, it's just going to be a bad flu season, he was like, oh, no, this is 10 times worse. We're talking about maybe 1%, could be more than 1% mortality rate, which was terrifying. That meant, you know, millions of people would die because of it. At the time, he was writing in his own journal, which was not a private diary or anything. It was a public document that a public employee on a government computer created. So it is totally open. You're getting the New York Times is writing an article downplaying the diary and suggesting that Anthony Fauci's privacy has been invaded with this. It's not his privacy. It's our government journal. It's our government computer that it was written on, and he's a government employee. But he was writing in that journal at the time that it looked like it would be more like 0.2% mortality, maybe 0.3%. At the very same time, he was selling to the American people under oath in Congress that it was going to be maybe a 1% or more mortality rate. That's how he got Trump to agree to shutting down the government, shutting down the country and our economy. That's how he got Trump to agree to promote 15 days to slow the spread. It's how he got governors to jump on board with this thing. And he knew his own private writings contradicted what he said under oath to sell the lockdown. Why? When was he lying, under oath or in his own personal journal? It makes no sense that he would lie in his own personal journal. So we know when he lied, and we know who was affected by it. And you're participating in an important exercise this morning as the senators get ready to ask this guy questions. You're suggesting some questions as well, right here, 855-784-4255. Wherever you are in the country, I assure you that there are a lot of people who work in that building right behind me there, the Capitol Dome. A lot of people who work in the offices of these committees and in the offices of the House of Representatives and the Senate who are listening right now on our flagship station, and they will hear your questions. So let's hear them. 855-784-4255.

0: 255. Also coming up in the next hour, Chairman Jim Jordan of the Judiciary Committee, who I'm thinking he would also like to call in, Mr. Fauci. I'll talk to him about this and a couple of other things facing the Judiciary Committee coming up in the next hour. I do want to give you a quick update because we only have 3 days left on the Food for the Poor campaign. 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I don't have your name yet, but I do want to share it with everyone. As soon as I get the name, all I heard was, we got a $2,000 donation. God bless you. Now, there's some people asking why we should help people outside the United States. Listen to journalist Roy Beck here saying that by feeding hungry kids there, it makes it less likely for them to come here.
1: 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There's no hope for that. They have to bloom where they're planted. The only place that 99.9% of these people can be helped is where they live. Let's help them there.
0: 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And just imagine tonight knowing that with just an $80 donation, you have helped feed two children, the least of these, twice a day for an entire year. 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Thank you for your support there. Let me get to Frank. Do we have time for Frank in Pittsburgh? I think we do. Frank in Pittsburgh, come on in here, Frank. You have a question for Anthony Fauci?
2: Hey, good morning, Larry. I do have a question for Dr. Fauci. It has to do with him coming out, making the claim that the clot shot actually decreased symptoms on people. When you do a scientific study, you have to have a base. You have to have a control group. I want to know what the control group was that they compared things to after. Dr. Rachel Walensky, who was the head of the CDC after Dr. Redfield, came out and made the statement that over 50% of the country had already had COVID prior to the shot coming out and being approved. So if over 50% of the country had already had natural immunity from this, how can they make the claim that the shot decreased it and it wasn't the natural immunity?
0: That is a brilliant question, and it's shocking that it hasn't been asked and answered up until now after everything we went through, isn't it?
2: To get this question to any number of different people, and this is the first time I was able to get through. I have studied this. I have not seen whether it's Paul Alexander's book or whether it's Rand Paul's book. I haven't seen anybody ask that question. So
0: hopefully, Dr. Senator Rand Paul may be just the man to do it. We'll see. The hearing begins in a little over half an hour. We're going to try to dip into it live here as well, and we've got Jim Jordan coming up and more of your calls. Thank Frank in Pittsburgh. Have a pierogi on me.

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0: Caribbean Family Expo at the YWCA of Northeast Tennessee and Southwest Virginia, a one-stop free event, is happening Saturday, August 8th from 10 a.m. to 2 p.m. at 106 State Street in downtown Bristol. 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
2: Controversy at the Capitol. I'm Dave Anthony, Fox News. Dr. Anthony Fauci will be at a Senate hearing this hour. Fox's Chad Pergram is there.
3: He's going to be asked questions about his diaries, the start of the pandemic, what started it, did it come from the lab, did it come from a bat, questions about the pandemic. And also, if you look at some of these diary entries, whether or not he was more focused on trying to get attention for himself compared to trying to address the pandemic.
2: Fauci's private diary has been made public ahead of the hearing by the Republican senator who has sparred with the doctor at hearings in the past.
3: Rand Paul said that he just wants the truth. He said, so long as he says what's the truth, that's fine. But he says if he says something new here and something that is contradictory or he doesn't tell the truth, keep in mind that that is not handled by that pardon extended by former President Biden.
2: Last night, the Senate gave initial approval to a Russia and Iran sanctions bill named for late Senator Lindsey Graham, who'd been pushing it. Ukraine's President Volodymyr Zelensky was at the Senate for that vote and tells Fox's Hannity,
4: "We want to stop this war."
2: Zelensky and Israel's Prime Minister Benjamin Netanyahu also attended Graham's funeral at Washington's National Cathedral. The late senator will be laid to rest today after another funeral in South Carolina. And Zelensky and Netanyahu also met with President Trump. And the Israeli leader also tells Fox's Hannity it was a great discussion.
5: "We don't want to see this fanatic regime in Tehran have nuclear weapons to threaten every American, and to threaten the peace of the world and to threaten the existence of Israel. So we have a common goal."
2: This as fighting flares back up.
6: U.S. Central Command says Iran launched ballistic missiles in an attack on American forces, but all were intercepted. The Iranians confirm attacking a U.S. military base in Jordan. American forces have also worked with Saudi Arabia to strike sites in Iraq used by Iran-backed militias.
2: That's Fox's Jonathan Savage. Oil prices surging back up. More than 4%. 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
2: A school shooter in Georgia locked up for good.
11: The slain will not return to life. The injured will not forget their wounds. And a 16-year-old boy will live and die in prison.
2: Judge Nicholas Prim sentencing Colt Gray to life without parole for murdering two students and two teachers at Appalachia High School in 2024. Colt's father, Colin, will be sentenced tomorrow, convicted of murder and manslaughter for providing his son the gun used in the shooting. Now an update on the Charlie Kirk murder case. Prosecutors are urging the judge in Utah to set a trial date for Tyler Robinson.
12: As the court nears a decision on whether it'll officially proceed, in their comprehensive state memorandum, arguing the evidence connecting the Utah man to the assassination of Charlie Kirk overwhelmingly establishes probable cause on every charge, and that the conservative activist was attacked for his political views, citing citing his opposition to gay marriage and transgender rights. The defense is expected to file its written opposition in the coming weeks, followed by a final response from prosecutors before oral arguments are scheduled for September 1st. Lillian Wu, Fox News.
2: In Florida, there are two empty cells on death row. The first state in 9 years to execute two prisoners the same day.
13: Domenico Chacon was executed by lethal injection, according to the state of Florida, at 6:13 p.m. Eastern Time. The 80-year-old was the second oldest man to be put to death in this manner in U.S. history, 4 decades after his conviction for killing his ex-girlfriend's parents. Earlier in the afternoon, James Duckett died using the same drug injections in the same death chamber. Duckett, an ex-cop, had been on death row since he was found guilty of drowning an 11-year-old girl in 1987. Gernal Scott, Fox News.
2: On Wall Street, stock futures are mixed. Up for the Dow, down for almost 200 points. Up for the NASDAQ, down almost 200 points for the Dow. I'm Dave Anthony. This is Fox News.
14: From the SuperTalk 92.9 newsroom, here are some stories we're working on for later this hour. Investigators said an elderly limestone woman suffered a facial injury after being hit with a smoke detector during an argument. And TDOT announcing yesterday that it's lowered the speed limit on Highway 11E. 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I-81 north and south, I-26 east and west, all in good shape right now. Routes 11 and 19, no accidents or congestion, and surface streets around the Tri-Cities all wide open in Kingsport, Johnson City, and Bristol this morning. Clouds and fog this morning, sunshine this afternoon, high near 80. Sunny and 80 tomorrow, mostly sunny, mid-80s Friday. On the hour, on the half, and when it breaks, Super Talk 92.9 Tri-Cities News Talk Leader.
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19: 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If you know, I want to see what that guy looked like. I want to see what Mary Catherine Hamm was wearing. We talked to Mary Catherine Hamm in the last hour. You can catch videos of the show and videos of our segments that we post at LarryOShow.com, and you can sign up for our newsletter and just participate in this great way to start your morning, O'Connor and Company. Thanks for joining us here from the Relief Factor Studio. Coming up in 30 minutes, it's going to be Jim Jordan, congressman from Ohio and chairman of the Judiciary Committee. By the way, for longtime listeners or viewers of this program, you know that I'm the new kid on the block here. Just took over this national network show in May, but it was because I filled in the gap left by my very good friend Chris DeGaulle, one of my best friends in the world. He was the best man at my wedding. Chris DeGaulle is now just 6 days away from Election Day in Missouri. If you happen to live in the Kansas City area, if you're in the 6th Congressional District of Missouri, please come out for Chris. He's going to make a great congressman. Can't wait to welcome him here. He's going to be one of my first guests of the new Congress. He'll be right here in studio with me, and I cannot wait to have him in when he is representing Missouri 6. He is going through a hard-fought battle for this primary, and that's a good thing. You should fight hard to win the votes and the support and trust of the people of your district, and he is fighting hard for it. The reason I bring it up right now, by the way, is because Jim Jordan, our guest coming up at 8:30. He was out there campaigning for Chris, with Chris, at a

0: special campaign event that they did. It was very cool to see Jim Jordan out there saying, yeah, Chris DeGaulle's the guy I want to be my new colleague in this next congressional session. So I'll ask Jim Jordan about that. I'll also ask Jim Jordan about the Fauci hearings. I'll ask Jim Jordan about the Biden tapes that just got released, where we hear Joe Biden with his ghostwriter in these audio tapes from 2015 and 2016. 2016 and 2017, talking openly about the fact that he had in his possession, in his home, in his basement, unsecured, he had classified documents, and no charges were ever brought against him. We'll get into all of that coming up, but right now we continue with your calls, 855-784-4255, 855-STEGAULE. We got to change that. We're asking you what question you would ask Anthony Fauci today. The rest of the media is ignoring this story. We will not. We refuse to. We feel like we have a public duty to you that we continue to hold someone, anyone accountable, even if it means public ridicule, humiliation, and shame. People need to be held accountable for what they went put us through. And Anthony Fauci is the tip of the spear on how your life was disrupted, how our culture, our economy was disrupted, how I believe our election was tampered with and disrupted, all in the name of Anthony Fauci's COVID-19 protocols. 855-784-4255. Speaking of Missouri, Paul is in the Show Me State and watching on Fire TV. Thanks for watching the program this morning, Paul. What do you say? What's on your mind?
1: Yeah, I have a question for Anthony Fauci. You know, there's a question I have that's a little more relevant than you might think. I'd like to ask him how much money he has secure in the Chinese black hole banking system. You know, President Trump is cozying up to China recently with 600,000 barrels of oil a day going to China through Alaska and Texas. And that's information that eventually might not be out of his reach. So I think Anthony Fauci should be very worried at this time.
0: So you think Fauci was enriching himself with all of these deals? I mean, we know that he participates in a whole lot of patents and trademarks for vaccines and various other drugs that he was apparently legally able to engage in while he was a government employee. We know that he is worth millions of dollars. You think that some of that money is stashed in some Chinese accounts, and that's why he has such a cozy relationship with Chi-Coms?
1: Yeah, and that's why he feels so secure in himself. He has a lot of confidence because of that fund that he has secured in the Chinese black hole banking system, money that's untraceable.
0: All right, Paul. Listen, I think there's going to be a lot of money, a lot of questions about Anthony Fauci's personal finances and whether he in any way enriched himself during the pandemic. And I appreciate the call. And since you've raised it, I sure do hope when, you know, we put out all the bunting here in Washington, D.C., and scrub up the sidewalks and prepare all of the hoopla for Xi Jinping, who is due to be here in about 6 weeks for a summit with the president. I sure hope the combination of what we've learned now about China with the Wuhan virus and what they still have not disclosed or cooperated with our government officials on with regard to COVID-19, what we know they did at the time, and then the meddling in our election that the president just detailed for us in a primetime address. I sure hope the president doesn't stand next to Xi Jinping and say what a good friend he is and how he has such respect for him and what a great leader he is. I sure hope the president starts to take a different tone with China and treat them as the adversaries, if not outright enemies, they are. What more do we need to know about China? But that's a subject for another day. How about Michelle in Silver Springs, Maryland, listening on WMAL? Good morning, Michelle. Thanks for joining us.
2: Yes, good morning. I would ask Anthony Fauci, why didn't he create a vaccine to turn the protein making off? The then CDC director about this time last year announced on C-SPAN, a morning show, very apologetically, that the vaccine needed to have a protein making turn off vaccine to follow it. And he very apologetically said that's what should have happened. Because of the mRNA technology, it creates proteins in the body and it clogs the pores of it clogged the veins, and it caused heart attacks, and it caused problems with people with premorbidities.
0: Yeah.
2: So my question would be for Anthony Fauci, why didn't he create a vaccine to turn the protein-making machine? Well, and the CDC director said it turned the body into a protein-making machine.
0: You know, got it. Mm-hmm. No, I got it. I just want to get to other calls, but I just want to let you know, listen, I am not a medical professional by any stretch of the imagination. I've relied on experts and doctors from the beginning of the pandemic to sort of give their expertise. And one of the maddening things is you'd have these experts come on to give their opinion, and each expert would have a different opinion, sometimes contradicting each other. So I can't imagine how hard it was for President Trump during this time. But I'll tell you, with regard to the mRNA vaccine in particular, we happen to have a good friend of the program who's a regular guest who invented that technology, Dr. Robert Malone, who has been incredibly outspoken about Fauci and about the protocols. Maybe as we do the post-game show tomorrow, as we reflect on and analyze what happened today in the hearing, maybe Dr. Malone should be one of our guests. We'll reach out to him. Heather Hunter, our executive producer, has him on the hotline. So we'll try to get Dr. Malone on the show tomorrow. Let's go to Michael in San Diego. Michael, I'm going to be out in San Diego in a week doing the show from there. So I'll see you around La Jolla. Thanks for calling in. What do you say?
3: Yeah, that sounds great. Congratulations on all your success.
0: Thanks.
3: My question to you is that, you know, I know that the pardon protects him in America, but what about extradition to other countries? Because you know the world's going to be very upset when the news gets around. I'm just thinking that this guy should be punished. And if he can't be punished in America, can he be punished elsewhere?
0: You know, theoretically, any U.S. citizen is subject to the laws of a foreign country. Whether we would cooperate and actually extradite the man is a whole other question. And I don't know if it's a precedent that necessarily wants to be opened up at this time. But if he happens to travel to a country where there are charges pending, as we saw from the Tate brothers down in Miami last week, he would be subject to arrest in that country. I've heard a lot of people talk about the fact that he's only got immunity with these pardons from Joe Biden's auto pen, if it's actually effective, by the way, which is a whole other legal question, that he's only got immunity from federal crimes. But if he's broken a state law, that pardon is not in effect, and I would think that there are certain states that could very easily bring charges against Anthony Fauci as well. The legal aspect of this pardon does need to be explored, Michael, and thank you for the question out of San Diego. We'll see you in a week. Week and a half. Rest of your calls we'll get to. Keep them coming. 855-784-4255. We've got more time to delve into this topic, and each one of you is bringing something new and important to the table. So we'll take your calls. Your question for Anthony Fauci: if you were a senator, or if you were on a senator's staff, passing the notes from the chairs behind where the senators sit on that committee panel, what question would you want asked of Anthony Fauci today? The hearing begins in about 15 minutes.

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1: Imagine getting this kind of news. Karen Collins was in her 20s. 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
1: 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Some days don't. Today's definitely one of those days. For the last hour now, we've been taking your calls. What's your question for Anthony Fauci if you could participate in the hearing today? And in a moment, we're going to hear from Chairman Jim Jordan of the House side of Congress and see what questions he'd like to ask Anthony Fauci. Well, if he participated in this escapade as well. But let's get to more of your questions here. Ross in Gaithersburg, Maryland, listening on WMAL. Good morning, Ross. You have a question for the good doctor?
2: Good morning, Larry. Yes. Dr. Fauci, during the Obama administration, you were front and center with the SARS virus, which is a coronavirus.
1: Mm-hmm.
2: And you made the comments that ivermectin and hydroxychloroquine with zinc were effective in defeating the SARS virus. Yet now, during the COVID, which was also a coronavirus, you did a complete 180, instead pushing a totally unfounded vaccine that had not been thoroughly tested,
1: mm-hmm.
2: even though there was numerous doctors

0: Africa and elsewhere that said hydroxychloroquine with zinc and ivermectin were very effective in defeating the coronavirus.
1: Right. So why did you suddenly change? Well, at a time when doctors were turning to ivermectin and hydroxychloroquine as a relief, it's like they didn't have any intention of treating the virus. They just wanted to get to a vaccine portion. They didn't want people to actually treat it and actually deal with the symptoms of getting the virus and then just walk around with their natural immunity. They purposely steered us away from that.
0: There is a law that states that if there is already drugs that can effectively treat a disease, then experimental vaccines are outlawed and cannot be used. And this was especially true in the military. And I have many friends who died because of this experimental vaccine and the treatment with the ventilators.
1: Yeah. Oh, yeah. The ventilators was an absolute disaster at the time. But remember, at the beginning days, that's all you remember. Andrew Cuomo up in Albany, his Daily News guy, where are my ventilators? I want my ventilators. And it turns out ventilators were part of the problem when people were put on the ventilators at the beginning days. Ross in Gaithersburg, thank you. And the ivermectin question absolutely should be asked about why suddenly he recommended a different protocol from during the SARS outbreak. And a cynic would say, well, nobody is going to get rich on everybody taking ivermectin because, you know, that drug had been around forever. There were generic versions of it, so there's no money to be made. That's what a cynic would say. June in New Jersey. June, New Jersey, the home of at least 6,000 non-citizens registered to vote. June, thanks for joining us this morning on O'Connor and Company.
2: Yes, hi, good morning. I would like to know why Anthony Fauci told President Biden to shut down the border and if he was going to keep it open, if he advised the president to vaccinate everybody that was coming over.
1: Did you say President Biden or President Trump?
2: Well, Biden, you know, Trump was out of office when all of the illegals
1: came
2: in.
1: Oh, I see.
2: Yes.
1: We had to shut down. Right. Right. And we shut down. We all had to get the vaccines. But when somebody came across the border and they were coming through by the tens of thousands, why was that allowed during a public health crisis? And why weren't they directed to get the vaccine?
2: Right.
1: Great question. Great kids. See, this, it's all coming back to you, isn't it, everyone? Isn't it? Thank you for the call, June, in New Jersey. Sorry for the gratuitous slam on your lax citizenship checks for your voting rolls. Isn't it nice to have these conversations and have so many people from around the country contributing and participating? Because you forget these things. You forget how we were told that we couldn't walk down the street with our family holding hands unless we had a mask on. And couldn't have a conversation with our neighbor unless we kept 8 feet away from each other. But as soon as organized protesters began marches and riots in the name of George Floyd, everyone threw up their hands and said, oh, it's fine. Everything's fine. 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

0: I'm Charles Payne, and this is the Fox Business Report.
1: Wall Street will be reacting today to the update on the economy from the Federal Reserve and comments from Fed Chair Kevin Warsh. Microsoft and Meta Platforms report earnings after the Wall Street close. Humana shares are slumping. The health insurer is lowering expectations for the year and says it continues to deal with lower Medicare Advantage star ratings for the year. The quality ratings are tied to bonuses paid to insurers. Though Humana is seeing more people signing up for its Medicare Advantage plans, membership is up about 25%. GE Healthcare Technologies shares are rallying up 9%. The maker of CT scan and MRI machines and other medical technology is reporting increasing demand, and its profit and revenue both rose in the recent quarter. That's your Fox Business Report. I'm Ginny Coselda. 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
5: Investigators said an elderly limestone woman suffered a facial injury after she was struck with a smoke detector during an argument. A county report said 25-year-old Isaac Shane Whitson is charged with aggravated domestic assault and also faces one count of interference with emergency calls after the victim said Whitson unplugged the house phone while throwing other objects. Whitson was released after posting a $25,000 bond. I'm Kevin Castle.
6: The Tennessee Department of Transportation announced on Tuesday that it has lowered the speed limit on Highway 11E, also known as Andrew Johnson Highway. The speed limit on 11E from Greene County to near the Jonesboro town limits is now 55 miles per hour. TDOT said it also received a request from Washington County Mayor Joe Grandy's office to reduce the speed limit on the road. As the year is set to get underway, Grandy said the speed limit change could improve school zone safety. I'm Rick Allen.
7: Expanded options are now available for routine and non-emergency veterinary care with the opening of the Bristol Humane Society's newly renovated wellness clinic. The new clinic is offering veterinarian-led wellness appointments, including annual exams and vaccinations, and will also see pets for non-emergency illnesses such as allergies and ear infections. Officials say the goal is to provide affordable care to more pets in the area and help reduce the number of animals that end up in shelters. I'm Jay Patricks. All the connectors in good shape this morning. I-81, I-26, routes 11 and 19 with no problems, and surface streets around the Tri-Cities. That's Kingsport, Johnson City, and Bristol all in good shape. Clouds and fog this morning. Sunshine this afternoon, high near 80. Sunny and 80 tomorrow. Mostly sunny, mid-80s Friday. 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
10: Look, Iran is a nation of about 90 million. 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But death to Trump. We have to kill Trump. Death to America. 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

Been an enlightening morning here as we've been taking your phone calls, your suggested questions. Got an email from a listener. Hey, Dr. Fauci, was your personal wealth gain really worth deceiving the public into risking or even losing their lives? Where does that type of evil come from, doctor?

0: Yeah, that's don't know if we'll hear that kind of fire from the senators today. The hearing is underway. We're waiting on Congressman Jim Jordan, Judiciary Chairman. I'll tell you what, let's dip into Senator Paul's opening statement for a little bit, and then we'll get to Chairman Jordan. What's the hearing sounding like right now? Oh, we'll get it.
1: You wrote that the task force recommendations were driven by me, yourself, Deb, and CDC.

0: and abetting the crime. Children lost years of education. Small businesses built over a lifetime disappeared. Patients delayed cancer screenings and other medical care. Families were separated from dying relatives. Workers were ordered to accept a medical procedure or lose their jobs. Worship assembly, employment, education, and travel were restricted in the name of science. While you did not impose every restriction, you used your public authority to justify them. While you concluded publicly that COVID occurred naturally, your private record tells a different story. In early 2020, your hand-picked virologist warned that the virus appeared to have been manipulated in the lab. In a conference call concerning the origin of the virus, all but two of the participants believed deliberate insertion was possible. Your concern was not merely theoretical. That same week, you led an urgent effort to determine whether your own agency had funded the research related to these experiments that were now under suspicion. Hours later, your assistant reported that the Wuhan experiments had indeed been reviewed and approved by the NIH. Those were not the actions of officials who believed that a research-related origin was an absurd conspiracy theory. They were the actions of officials urgently trying to determine whether their agency funding was connected to the research under discussion, connected to the pandemic. You could not hide that your agency had funded the Wuhan research or your long history of defending gain-of-function research. The only alternative left was to argue that COVID-19 did not originate in the Wuhan lab. You were not a detached observer. You had an institutional interest in the public believing that federally funded research had nothing to do with the pandemic. It was a conflict of interest from the very beginning. The authors of the proximal origin of SARS-CoV-2 privately had serious doubts about a natural origin. Within days, though, they flipped, and they all wrote in proximal origin that the virus was almost certainly not a laboratory construct. That paper was then used by the government.
1: That is Senator Rand Paul of Kentucky. And by the way, I'm noticing he's referring to notes a little bit, but that's all off the top of his head. This is a man who was ready for this hearing and ready for this moment with Dr. Fauci. As I said, we'll check in on it a little bit later. And also, Lord knows, you're going to have full coverage on the station you're listening to or watching right now and tomorrow on this very program. Joining us right now from the great state of Ohio, although I don't know if he's in Ohio right now, he is the chairman of the House Judiciary Committee, Jim Jordan, friend of the program. Always good to talk to you, Chairman Jordan. Thanks for joining us.
2: Good to be with you, Larry.
1: Tell you what, if you were chairing this hearing today, if you had a question for Dr. Fauci, what would you like to ask him?
2: Why'd you lie to us? Plain and simple, you can't say one thing to the American people, one thing to Congress, and something else to your diary, for goodness sake. But here's my takeaway. It's like we knew all this. Remember, everything they told us turned out to be false.
1: Yeah.
2: They said it wasn't our money used at the lab. It was. It wasn't gain-of-function research done at the lab in China. Yes, it was. It didn't come from the lab. Yes, it did. They told us the vaccinated can't get it. The vaccinated can't transmit it. They were wrong on both of those. They said mask work. That wasn't right. They told us that 6 feet social distancing was based on science. Baloney. They made it up. And they told us first virus in history, no natural immunity. So they were 0-for-8. And somehow this was the same administration. These were the same people who set up the disinformation governance board, for
1: right.
2: goodness sake. So
1: yeah.
2: This doesn't surprise anyone. I think we all knew this guy was the most arrogant human being on the planet, and now we're seeing it in his diaries, in his own work.
1: It doesn't surprise me. You know, I've been taking calls from listeners and viewers for the last hour, and they're reminding me of some of the things that happened, the nonsense, the outrageous decisions that were made in what many are calling, and I think they're right, the single worst public policy disaster in American history. The problem is people want accountability. It's not enough to know it and recognize, hey, yeah, that happened. You know, otherwise, this is, you know this, you're the chairman of the Judiciary Committee. Unless people pay a price for these misdeeds, they will do it again.
2: Yeah, and I will just say, we're doing what we can. You know, we referred John Brennan 6 months ago. We referred Jack Smith last week because we think they both lied to Congress. And frankly, we're going back looking through transcripts of Dr. Fauci when he testified in front of various committees in the Congress. I know he's got this pardon from President Biden, but we're still going to go back and look and see what he says, compare that to what he said in his diary, compare that to what he may say today. I don't know. I haven't been able to tune in. We're getting ready to head out and here in our district.
1: Yeah.
2: But I don't know if he's going to take

0: 5th or answer questions today. We'll find out.
1: Are you going to be calling him before your committee as well?
0: We haven't decided. Right now what we're doing is we're going to watch what happens today in front of Senator Paul and the Senate committee. We're going to go back and look at transcripts. The staff is already doing that from when he testified numerous times in front of Congress. Remember, there wasn't a camera he wouldn't step in front of, including when he invited to Congress and various hearings. So there are all kinds of statements, many of them under oath, that we're going to take a look at, and then we will go from there.
1: Chairman Jordan is with us, Jim Jordan from Ohio. And, Chairman, you say stuff on this show, and then lo and behold, a couple of weeks later, it comes true. You guaranteed us that the House would pass a third reconciliation. Boom, there it is. You also said the key provisions of the SAVE Act, the citizenship requirement and the photo ID, would be part of that reconciliation. It is. It's now in the Senate. Can you help me out? I know you're not a senator, but they keep saying they don't have the votes. All they need is 50, and last I checked, Senator Lee had 49 co-sponsors. That's 50. So what's the problem over there?
0: Yeah, I do not know. I do not know. The Senate's a unique institution. we will see. Yeah, you got that one, too. So we will just see what happens. I do think we're at that point where what the President Trump is exactly right. If the filibuster is not ended now, we know it will be if the Democrats ever get control again.
1: Yeah,
0: we just know they're going to do it. They tried it before, and but for Senator Manchin, Senator from Sinema from Arizona, it would have happened a few years ago. So I do think it makes sense to get rid of that and focus on passing things that are just good common sense. But we'll have to see. We'll have to see what Leader Thune and the Senate does.
1: Chairman Jordan, we spent a lot of time yesterday playing out what's now called the Biden tapes. This is Joe Biden. This is, if I remember right, 2016 and 2017. So he was vice president during a portion of these interviews that he had with his ghostwriter, where he openly discussed the fact that he had classified documents in his possession. There's no gray area here. That is a violation of federal law, is it not?
0: It sure is. And you look at that, those clear statements from these tapes that we pushed and pushed and we finally got, clear violation of the law. And you compare that to when they went after President Trump.
1: Yeah.
0: And President Trump was president at the time, for goodness sake. That's a huge difference. So it just shows how ridiculous the whole Jack Smith thing was. And frankly, while they should have prosecuted President Biden, I do believe that the special counsel, Robert Hur, was accurate when he described the situation. Because if you listen to the tapes, here's a guy who definitely had taken classified information, definitely had broken the law, and definitely would come across as a forgetful old, elderly man.
1: Yeah.
0: And that's exactly how Robert Hur described it. So that was the case. What bothers me most is, you're right, this happened several years ago when he was vice president. And the reason he kept the tapes was $8 million. I said this in the hearing when we had Robert Hur in front of us last Congress. There were 8 million reasons why Joe Biden broke the law, because he was going to write the book. That was the advance he was going to get. So that was the biggest problem. But I do think in the end, Robert Hur characterized it exactly right. Here's a guy who broke the law, but here's a guy who would be sympathetic in front of a jury because he couldn't remember much of anything.
1: Well, and of course, corporate media and Democrats on the left, they tried to destroy Robert Hur. They called him a liar. They said Biden was sharp as a tack. We saw he was barely a tic-tac, let alone a tack. Chairman Jordan, real fast, you just said that you're going to be, you're in your district, House is in recess right now. You guys are working to get reelected, and you're touching base with the people in your district. And by the way, thank you for going out with my buddy Chris DeGaulle and campaigning with him in Missouri for Missouri 6. He's a great guy. We love Chris. He's going to be a great colleague of yours.
0: Big rally. We had a couple hundred people at some rally on a Saturday afternoon. It was great. And Chris is a good candidate.
1: Yeah.
0: I think he's going to win.
1: So when you're in Missouri, when you're in your district, when you're campaigning, are you hearing from voters out there their concern, the same concern that we hold right now about what's happening to the Democratic Party? The fact that they're welcoming in these open Marxists who are bragging about the fact that they want to destroy our Constitution. They want to do away with the Senate. They want to do away with the presidency. How concerned are voters right now when you're out there?
0: Oh, no, very concerned. Because, again, the vast majority of American people have common sense, and they look at this and they're, if the Democrat Socialist platform, if you can call it that, prevails, it will ruin this amazing experiment in freedom we call America, the greatest country ever, highest standard of living, all the amazing things we enjoy as Americans. They will ruin it. It's a concern from people that we get a chance to visit with, not only here in Ohio but across the country, where the left is going to take that party. The once great part of FDR and JFK is now anti-Israel and

0: And that is frightening. But that is just the facts. And you're seeing it play out in primary, Democrat primary after Democrat primary. So, yeah, it's a concern from voters. And it's one of the things I think we got to talk about and make sure we point out very clearly as voters head to the polls here in, 90-some days.
1: Well, 14 weeks from today, we'll know who is going to hold that gavel in the next session of Congress. Are you feeling pretty confident right now? Because you know the historical trends are with the Democrats.
0: Yeah, they are, but we got good candidates. Redistricting definitely helped us. We are raising, you know, we're working hard on the fundraising side. It seems like in the end, the Democrats always have a little more, but we're doing very well as Republicans there. The retirements that have happened for Republicans are largely in pretty good Republican districts, which is also a plus for us. And then final point is they're crazy, we're not. So I think we got to point that out to the voters.
1: Well, it's true. And listen, all politics is local, except when your local, I don't care how much they like the candidate that they've got for the Democrats, they're going to be aligned with and working shoulder to shoulder with these lunatics. And
0: yeah,
1: it's existential at this point, Chairman Jordan.
0: It sure is.
1: Always good to talk with you.
0: Sure is.
1: Thanks for joining us. Enjoy the district. Enjoy Ohio.
0: You too. Thanks, sir. Take care.
1: You bet. I mean, enjoy Ohio, obviously, is, you know, in context of me being from Michigan, but we like to not talk about that. I do mention it to Hugh Hewitt, though. That's a whole other story. Keep it here. It's O'Connor and Company.
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3: Fox News, I'm CJ Papa. The only witness in front of the Senate Homeland Security Committee this morning is former COVID czar, Dr. Anthony Fauci.
4: He's going to be asked questions about his diaries, the start of the pandemic, what started it, did it come from the lab, did it come from a bat? And also, if you look at some of these diary entries, whether or not he was more focused on trying to get attention for himself compared to trying to address the pandemic, that's something that the Republican senators will certainly focus on.
3: Fox's Chad Pergram, the fragile pause is over, CENTCOM says.
5: Islamic Revolutionary Guard Corps forces launched multiple ballistic missiles from Iran in an attempted surprise attack on U.S. forces based in the Middle East. All Iranian missiles were successfully intercepted.
3: Fox's Trey Yanks in Tel Aviv. 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
2: Saudi Arabia seeks to have a peaceful civil nuclear program. Other countries do as well. We have a similar agreement in place now with the UAE.
1: Your news.
3: We've taken out their first level of leadership. We've then taken out their second level of leadership. And we're negotiating with the rest. And we'll see how it all works.
1: All day long.
4: This is each branch of the military saying, here's what we need to restore our munitions. And the Democrats are blocking that funding.
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1: And it is a busy day in your nation's capital as we've checked in and out of this hearing that just began about 20 minutes ago. Democrats are now talking. Senator Peters, the ranking member from Michigan. We'll check out what he has to say on behalf of Anthony Fauci in just a moment. And we'll try to get more of your calls in here, too, if you would like to ask Anthony Fauci a question. It's been a very dynamic morning hearing from you. And we'll get to that. I do want to give you an update now because we only have 3 days left for my Food for the Poor campaign. There's still time for you to be able to help hungry children and families right here in our hemisphere by going right now to LarryOShow.com and clicking on the Give Food banner to make a donation in any amount. Now, I've heard from some people saying, hey, you know, why should we help people outside the United States? America first, man. And I get it. I do. But I want to hear, I want you to hear what Roy Beck here observes, he's a journalist, about helping to feed hungry kids over there makes it less likely for them to come here.
2: They have to be helped where they live. 99.9% of them will never be able to immigrate to a rich country. There's no hope for that. They have to bloom where they're planted. The only place that 99.9% of these people can be helped is where they live. Let's help them there.
1: 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If you'd rather, you can text my name, Larry, to 51555. Again, this is our final 3 days of this campaign. Whatever you can give is truly a blessing. Thank you very much for that. All right, let's check out what's going on Capitol Hill right now in the Senate hearing room here, chaired by Senator Rand Paul. This is the Anthony Fauci hearing. Let's get right to it. What's happening?
3: The intent of this hearing is only meant to further a purely partisan agenda and will not make Americans safer. Thank you, Mr. Chairman.
4: The accusation that the committee has denied access to the minority's records is categorically false. This is the most transparent investigation in the history of Congress. We actually created a website, and we put all of the information on the website. It continues to operate. The reason it hasn't been accessed is no Democrat ever signed up for it. Not one Democrat. We told them the access. They never asked for the access code. They haven't been on the website because they have not cared about the investigation. It's a practice of this committee to swear the witness. Dr. Fauci, please stand and raise your right hand. Do you swear that the testimony you will give before this committee will be the truth, the whole truth, and nothing but the truth? So help you God. Dr. Anthony Fauci, you are recognized for 5 minutes for your opening statement.
5: Member Peters, members of the committee, I served at the NIH for over 54 years, 38 of those as director of the National Institute of Allergy and Infectious Diseases. Over that period, I proved that I believe in and respect the value of legitimate congressional oversight. In fact,

0: testify before and or briefed Senate and House congressional over Senate and House committees well over 200 times over those 38 years. During and after the COVID pandemic, I have appeared multiple times for hearings in the Senate and the House, usually under oath, and sat for several days-long transcribed sworn interviews answering questions about the very issues that are now the subject of this hearing. However, given Senator Paul's obvious obsession with calling for my prosecution, his repeated slanderous comments about me, and recently his publicly releasing my unredacted personal diary aimed at embarrassing and intimidating me, the only conclusion I can reach is that the sole reason he is calling me before this committee is to get me to say something, anything, that could vindicate his repeated public pledges that I end up, in his words, quote, behind bars, unquote. Any reasonable person who has followed his unhinged obsession with me would readily come to the same conclusion. Therefore, although it pains me to do so, because of the respect I have for the legislative branch of government and my decades-long record of cooperating with Congress, under the advice of my attorneys, I will invoke my right under the Fifth Amendment of the Constitution to refrain from answering your questions. Thank you.
1: We will now begin a round of questioning.
2: Wow. Fauci pleads the Fifth. Unbelievable. That is a guilty man. That is a guilty man. And by the way, why do you need to plead the Fifth? Because you've got a pardon, young man. And we mentioned this yesterday. You've got two choices. You either plead the Fifth or you say, yeah, I lied before, but, you know, I got a pardon, so there's nothing you can do about it. Kind of the same thing. I assure you, whatever station you're listening or watching right now, this is going to be the top story the rest of the day. So keep it right here for more coverage, and we'll be back tomorrow with much more on it as well. 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
1: A new warning to Iran. I'm Dave Anthony, Fox News.
2: President Trump tells Fox News about Iran, "We are going to beat the effing S out of them."
1: He said that in a phone call with Fox's Trey Yingston, Tel Aviv, reacting to the Iranian attack targeting American troops in Jordan.
2: He went on to say, "We'll be hitting them hard. They're going to get a beating." So clearly the United States is going to respond to what the president described as a surprise attack. He says U.S. forces had just minutes to shoot down these incoming Iranian ballistic missiles. The president says he has reviewed video of the shootdown, and it was U.S. forces conducting this operation to defend that area.
1: Separately, the U.S. went on the attack with Saudi Arabia, hitting Iran-backed militia sites in Iraq. There are COVID questions at the Senate.
3: You did not tell the American people the full story.
1: Republican Senator Rand Paul, a short time ago, accusing Dr. Anthony Fauci. He said one thing in public, the other in private, citing Fauci diary entries as the ex-Biden and Trump COVID advisor faces questions on the pandemic and public response at a Senate hearing.
3: Presidents, governors, mayors, school boards, corporations, and Congress all bear responsibility for the decisions they made. The COVID lockdown, however, could never have been inflicted without you aiding and abetting the crime. Children lost years of education.
1: Now, just a few minutes ago, Dr. Fauci responded in his opening statement saying he would not answer any questions.
4: Given Senator Paul's obvious obsession with calling for my prosecution, his repeated slanderous comments about me, and recently his publicly releasing my unredacted personal diary aimed at embarrassing and intimidating me.
1: And Dr. Fauci just pleaded the fifth as he's refusing to answer questions as the hearing continues. America's listening to Fox News.
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1: There are Trump legal updates this morning. First, a Supreme Court ruling that the president considered appealing.
9: The Trump administration had until Monday night to petition the Supreme Court to rehear the birthright case, and a filing would have shown up on the next day's docket. The justices in a 6-3 decision struck down President Trump's order denying automatic citizenship to babies born in the U.S. whose parents are in the country illegally or temporarily. He posted on social media that he would be asking for a rehearing immediately. Last time a petition for a rehearing was granted was in 1965, with the court agreeing to clarify confusing instructions to lower courts in the case. The last petition resulting in an actual change decision was in 1956, when the court reversed a ruling that U.S. citizens could be tried by military courts overseas during peacetime. Two women had killed their military husbands. Chris Foster, Fox News.
1: Yeah, the Trump case is personal. The president wants the Supreme Court to order an author who sued him and won in New York to pay him back.
10: President Trump's Justice Department attorneys say he has immunity from the defamation verdict because the defamatory comments he made about writer E. Jean Carroll were made in 2019 when he was president. They point to the 2024 Supreme Court ruling giving the president immunity for official acts. Trump was ordered to pay Carroll $83.3 million for defaming her while denying her claim that he sexually assaulted her in the mid-90s in a Manhattan store dressing room. It comes a month after the Supreme Court rejected the president's request that it hear his appeal of the $5 million verdict a federal jury awarded Carroll in a separate but related civil case in 2023. Carroll finally received that money 2 weeks ago. In New York, Tanya J. Powers, Fox News.
1: As oil prices surge up more than 6% with renewed U.S. and Iran attacks, Federal Reserve policymakers gather again this morning to assess the economy.
11: They may not all agree, and that's part of the intrigue. Widely expected that it's going to stay pat today. They're not going to raise or cut interest rates.
1: It's Fox Business Network, Cheryl Cassoni on Wall Street. Stock futures are falling. I'm Dave Anthony, and this is Fox.

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1: Tri-Cities weather, some clouds early, sunshine later, high 81. Clear to partly cloudy, 58 tonight. Sunshine, 80 tomorrow. Partly cloudy, 84 Friday. 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

0: of entertainment, enlightenment, and empowerment. This is the Glenn Beck Program. Glenn Beck is on.
1: I'm going to show you the difference between a conservative and a progressive or a socialist, because there's a really very obvious thing, and it revolves around Fauci today. Exactly what is happening with Anthony Fauci? He's testifying now, so it's going to be interesting. 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Okay, so Senator Rand Paul started about half an hour ago. He said, you know, it is secrecy that destroys trust. It is arrogance that destroys trust. It is censorship that destroys trust. And it is refusal to admit error that destroys trust. The loss of trust may be your most damaging legacy. Now, he made it clear, at least to me, Jason, I'd love to hear your opinion on this. To me, when he was talking, he made it clear, I'm not going after prosecution. We just want answers. We have to know, because history needs to know. We have to make sure that this doesn't happen again. And then we had the co-chair from the Democrats. He started speaking, and what did he say? Do we have any clips, BJ? Do we have anything from him? No. Basically what he said was, you know, Rand Paul is just after him, wants to put him in jail. He's been, you know, persecuting this honest man, a civil servant. Meanwhile, we've got, you know, our government under Donald Trump firing people in the NIH. You mean the people who were shredding documents? Those people that were fired? Yeah. People that were involved in some of this? Yeah, they were fired. And you could see the outline of what was coming. And then Fauci, well, before I get into what Fauci is doing, I think we need a quick reminder of the Bill of Rights and the Fifth Amendment. Here's our song.

Now, in this song, you will hear that, and leave it run, BJ, you'll hear in this song that it says it doesn't mean that you're guilty. In this case, I think it does. It doesn't mean that you're guilty. You have a right to protect yourself, and your silence doesn't mean you're guilt. You're admitting guilt. Listen. And the light shine in my face like on TV. I take a breath, stay calm, 'cause it's my right. His hands were shaking like

0: says he doesn't have to say a thing. He's pleading the fifth. So every question, even do you have a red folder in front of you on your desk, sir? On the advice of my attorneys, I plead the fifth. Okay. So, and Rand Paul said, I'd just like it to be read into the record that he's pleading the fifth. Let's join a little bit of this hearing because you'll hear.
1: There's a CRISPR scientist at MIT also wrote about this gain of function. I implore every scientist, funder, and nation working in the field, please stop. No more trying to discover or make pandemic-capable viruses. No more experiments likely to disseminate blueprints for plagues. Dr. Fauci, would you like to at least answer this one question for us today and let us know whether or not you've changed your mind on whether or not the benefits of gain-of-function research outweigh the risks?
2: On the advice of counsel, I respectfully decline to answer based upon my rights under the Fifth Amendment to the Constitution.
1: The chairman has denied your assertion of privilege and directed you to answer, but you nonetheless refuse and stand on privilege despite the existence of the pardon. The committee will have to consider after this hearing what appropriate action should be taken against you for the failure to testify after being directed to do so. It's against the law to obstruct an investigation of Congress. There will be repercussions to your refusal to testify today. Senator Peters.
0: Wow, I've never heard that before.
1: You're not recognized.
0: Oh, darn.
1: You're not recognized. If you are unruly, you will be removed from the proceeding. You are not recognized, and you are not recognized, sir. Sir, you are not recognized. You are not recognized. Security, we'll hold off, but you will respect these proceedings. You were told not to sit at the table. You insist on sitting at the table.
0: That's his lawyer.
1: And we told you you would not be recognized. You are not invited here for testimony, sir. You are being disruptive. Would you behave this way in a courtroom? No, because the judge would put you in jail. I can't do that today, but I can have you escorted from the premises. So I would say, sir, sit quietly and don't say another word. I said, sit quietly, you are not recognized. Another word and you're gone.
3: So, Mr. Chairman, I'd like to hear
0: I've never seen anything like this.
3: Has to say.
1: He is not recognized by the committee or the chair. If he speaks again, he will be removed from the room. This testimony is from Anthony Fauci. This is not a game with his lawyers. He can advise. His lawyers can give him advice. He's got a half dozen here. They're all allowed to talk to him.
3: Yes.
1: All right?
3: Yeah.
1: But the attorneys are not recognized. In fact, the attorney was told not to sit at the table, and he's not obeying that recommendation. There's a row behind you, sir. That's where you were told to sit, and you're not. And now you're disrupting the proceedings. And so, look, this is the way Anthony Fauci wants to be remembered, for a lawyer not listening to the rules. That's the way you want to be remembered, and that's what you're going to do. You are not recognized, sir. Security, please remove him.

0: the room.
1: Good.
2: Yes. I've never seen anything like this. This is so sad.
1: That was scripted.
2: You think so? Why do you say
0: Let the record state that Dr. Fauci will still have the advice of the other half a dozen attorneys that he brought along today. Senator Peters.
1: It's part of the image.
3: Thank you, Mr. Chairman. The COVID-19 pandemic is not the first or the last public health crisis to impact our nation.
1: He's about image.
3: In December 2022, I released a report that identified significant failures in our federal government's preparedness and initial response to COVID-19. This report contained 17 key findings.
2: Our initial response, that would be Trump.
3: It's a large report, which I have right here. It contains 17 key findings and corresponding recommendations, including the need to invest in sustainable domestic manufacturing capabilities for critical medical supplies, build the infrastructure needed to surge testing capacity for infectious diseases, and robustly fund public health emergency preparedness and responses across all levels of government.
2: Unfortunately, there is no T in across.
3: Multiple administrations, including the current Trump
2: I'm not one to talk, but
3: have failed to fund
2: when I have the opportunity, I do correct other people.
3: Our health preparedness.
1: Yes, you do.
3: This is something that I would hope the committee in the future would investigate. It needs to be taken.
2: So few opportunities.
3: It also feels like a new public health threat is hitting us every month. There's a foodborne parasite affecting thousands of people in Michigan and across the country, and our federal agencies still haven't fully pinned down the source of that outbreak. Measles cases.
2: We know it wasn't in the Wuhan.
3: The highest they've been in 35 years.
2: Wet market.
3: More children are getting sick and even hospitalized from this preventable disease. Over 1,000 people have died from the Ebola
2: virus, I believe,
3: in Africa. And we don't know how widespread this crisis actually is.
2: This administration is being.
3: We have a virus scare on a cruise ship. And though it hasn't made headlines in the way that the screw worm
2: Hunter virus, it wasn't the Hunter virus, was it?
3: Concerned about
2: and so he's lying about this. And how is this administration getting blamed for Ebola? It's been going on for a long time. You know,
3: since January 2025, the Trump administration has taken a number of actions to drastically weaken our ability to fight infectious diseases and biological threats that endanger America.
2: Okay, stop. This hearing has nothing to do with the fighting of biological threats, does it, Jason? This hearing was all about, were we helping make a biological threat? Here's why this is really important. Under President Nixon, he said, no more. No more. We cannot, having biological weapons is against international law, okay? You're not supposed to have them. And so what he left this window open for was, okay, but we can do research to find cures for biological threats. But that's not what Fauci was doing. Fauci was taking things and saying, hey, what if this happened? What if this was mixed with this, and then it could kill people? Well, you don't have any, you're making the weapon. You're making, it didn't happen naturally. Didn't happen. And then it gets out. This is why we have Annie Jacobson on today. She has a new book out on biological threats. And it's terrifying. It's terrifying. And I think, and I don't know this for sure, but in listening to her, you know, I started listening to the book yesterday because it just came out yesterday, and I'm three chapters in, and she is thorough in her research. And I get the impression that she is very concerned that a biological weapon is going to be used, and a biological weapon will kill half of us in a slow, horrible way. And it could be three quarters. Could be a quarter, could be half. The estimates are a real biological weapon will kill half to three quarters of the population. Slow and agonizing. What are we actually doing? What are we, how much of a role are we playing in this? You know, the problem with Fauci, and you see it with his diary, the guy is so unbelievably arrogant. Do you have the thing about him and Julia Roberts?
1: I don't have the video on it, but that was absolutely ridiculous.
2: So explain what happened.
1: He did, I guess, an interview or whatever. I don't know if Julia Roberts was having a podcast or something. But she's clearly fanboying on Fauci. And later Fauci writes in his diaries that, you know, sorry, Richard Gere, looks like she had the hots for me. Clearly he fangirls on her or whatever, however you want to say it. He loved the celebrity attention. And that is a consistent thing throughout his entire
2: life. Is an egomaniac. He's an egomaniacal kind of guy. And anybody this whole hearing, you know what this is really about? Can somebody say no to the president of the United States? And that president isn't Trump. That president is Barack Obama. Barack Obama said, no more of this biological research. None of it. None of it. Stop it. And Fauci and his cronies were pitching this very virus. They tried to get DARPA to fund research for the virus that was released accidentally. Oh, it might be from the wet market. The exact disease that they were trying to get DARPA to fund. And DARPA said, no, this is way too dangerous. And the president said, no. Fauci felt, well, you know what? I don't have to listen to the president. He doesn't know science like I know science. This is important. We have to know this. And so the charge is, and I mean, look, if this was in a court of law outside of Washington, D.C., this guy would go to prison for a very long time. The evidence is really, truly overwhelming. It was overwhelming 3 years ago, 4 years ago, when we did our first special, as COVID is just starting to break. We're showing the cover up of Anthony Fauci. And we showed you all of this stuff 6 months into it. And it is absolutely stunning when you see it. So now we have a guy who is just, in my opinion, responsible for killing millions of people. Not that he did it directly himself, but he allowed it to happen. And then he covered it up. And now he's not going to pay any price. No price for this. Why is that a problem? I'll give you the answer here in 60 seconds. First, let me tell you about our sponsor.
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2: So when Fauci opened up today, his hands were shaking. He was holding papers and they were shaking and shaking hard. He was terrified. Now he looks a little more calm because he knows he's not going to answer anything. But he had that moment of choice and that moment where he had to say it, and he was very nervous about it. He should be nervous.

service, because if Rand Paul had anything to say about it, he will pay a price, because you can't, when you have, you're obstructing justice. When you have clemency, if you have a pardon, and you've been telling the truth the whole time, and you're going to come out and say, look, I told you the truth. I stand by all of those answers. You can't, you're obstructing justice. However, he can't say those things because there's so much evidence out there. He knows if he says anything, what's going to happen? His pardon is no good anymore, at least not for these crimes that he would have been committing today. So that's why his hands were shaking. Now, why is this important? Why did Rand Paul open up and say, look, we just want to know the truth. We just want to know the truth. And I think he was really disarming at the beginning, because I looked at Jason. I said, he's not going for a conviction. When Rand Paul was talking, he's not going for a conviction. Now, maybe that was all theater because he knew in advance he's going to plead the fifth. But he wasn't going for conviction here. He wants, as he said, we have to restore trust. When you can deny the president of the United States out of arrogance, I know better because I am science. When you can do that, what happens with the next guy? Anthony Fauci, by not having to answer these questions, has made our government much more dangerous. We all know this. Look at what they did to us. Look how they locked us down. Look how they used the media. Look how they lied to us about how many people died. How many people died? And I mean, how many people died from the vaccine? How many? How many? Did you know that in 2021, about 5 months after he gets his shot, Anthony Fauci gets a phone call from a radiologist at Sibley Hospital in Washington because he had bad chest pains a couple of days before? So he goes in for a scan, and the radiologist said, looks like there's a lesion in your lower lobe, and I think it's cancer. Well, it turns out it wasn't cancer. A pulmonologist reread the film. What he had, well, I'll tell you next. 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

From the Vietnam War to the Tennessee State Senate, Rusty Crowe has spent a lifetime fighting for the people he serves. As a decorated veteran, he knows what it means to stand up for something worth protecting. Rusty Crowe led the fight to kill Tennessee state income tax, and now he's leading the charge to constitutionally ban a state property tax for good. He kicked China off Tennessee farmland, protected women's sports, brought back competitive health care, and championed parents' rights because Tennessee parents, not government, should decide what's best for their children. A lifelong fighter for the unborn, from the heartbeat bill to the strongest pro-life protections in state history, Rusty Crowe also passed conceal and constitutional carry to protect every law-abiding Tennessean's Second Amendment rights. He's delivered property tax relief for seniors and veterans and secured millions in flood recovery funding for families who needed it most. Rusty Crowe doesn't just talk, he delivers. Vote Rusty Crowe. He'll make you proud you did. Paid for by Rusty Crowe Victory.

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1: Homeland Security Secretary Mark Wayne Mullen alleging that more than 35,000 non-citizens are now registered to vote in New Jersey. Mikey Sherrill has called, oh, this is a bureaucratic snafu. 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
2: I'm Therese Crowley. Fox News exclusive with President Trump over Iran's surprise missile attack on U.S. forces in Jordan intercepted. Fox's Trey Yanks.
3: President Trump tells Fox News about Iran, we are going to beat the effing S out of them. He went on to say, we'll be hitting them hard. They're going to get a beating. So clearly the United States is going to respond to what the president described as a surprise attack. He says U.S. forces had just minutes to shoot down these incoming Iranian ballistic missiles. The president says he has reviewed video of the shootdown and it was U.S. forces conducting this operation to defend that area.
2: Dr. Anthony Fauci under subpoena on the Senate Homeland Security Committee over his diary entries showing he knew the COVID guidance he gave the public was untrue. Fauci takes the fifth.
4: Under the advice of my attorney.
2: Over with Senator Rand Paul. 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
6: Apple briefly topped a $5 trillion market value yesterday. It reports earnings tomorrow. Meta Platforms and Microsoft report after the Wall Street close today. South Korea's chip giant SK Hynix reported a record profit for the recent quarter, though the stock is slumping. Investors wanted an even stronger profit. The stock closed down nearly 10% in Seoul. Josh Gilbert, an analyst at trading platform eToro, says the results from SK Hynix are a lesson in just how high the bar sits for anything tied to artificial intelligence. Procter & Gamble shares are down 3%. The maker of Pampers, Love's, Gillette, Olay Skincare, and many other brands reported better-than-expected earnings, though business was down from a year ago. That's your Fox Business Report. I'm Ginny Cosola. Invested in you.
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10: The case of a woman accused of trying to drown a 9-year-old at a Jonesboro pool party has been bound over to a grand jury. A Washington County judge concluded probable cause had been established against Michaela Byrne based on details from law enforcement at her hearing Monday. A published report said eyewitnesses testified that Byrne drank 2 bottles of vodka before the party, while an 11-year-old took the stand and said the victim was held underwater for, quote, 20 Mississippis or more, end quote. Byrne remains jailed under a $50,000 bond. I'm Kevin Castle.
11: A former Southwest Virginia youth pastor was sent to prison for 20 years for posing as a teenage boy online and asking underage girls for nude photos. 35-year-old Jacob Barnett served in Botetourt County and was married with children when he followed more than 7,000 girls over the internet, according to the judge. Living a double life, prosecutors said some of Barnett's victims were vulnerable victims of sexual abuse, including a 12-year-old Michigan juvenile. I'm Jay Patricks.
12: Severe thunderstorms moved through the Tri-Cities, prompting severe tornado warnings across most of the Tri-Cities. The National Weather Service in Morristown issued a confirmed tornado warning in Greene County, Tennessee, just south of Greenville, with reports of wind damage and localized flooding from Kentucky to southwest Virginia. I'm Rick Allen.
11: Tri-Cities weather, some clouds early, sunshine later, high 81. Clear to partly cloudy, 58 tonight. Sunshine 80 tomorrow.

0: Paul released his private diaries. No, no. Anthony Fauci was dumb enough to write his diaries on public servers. He wrote them on government servers. Those are now government property. It was RFK Jr. that found them on the servers, and he released them to Rand Paul. Rand Paul then said, well, they're public, so release them all. We find this out, this little piece, we find out now this week that he goes to the hospital in Washington. He goes in for a scan because he said he's never felt pain like this before. He has pain in his chest. He's worried maybe it's a heart attack. Now, he had just gotten publicly his shot for the coronavirus. Okay, he gets his shot that's definitely going to stop it from, you're never going to have to worry about it again. Anyway, so the radiologist does something because he's Anthony Fauci that no radiologist would ever do. You ask a radiologist, what do you see? The radiologist always says nothing because he's not a doctor. He's a nothing. Nothing. I don't know. You'll have to talk to your doctor. The doctor will give you that. Okay, so the radiologist looks at it, and he says, there's a lesion in your lower lobe, and I think it's cancer. So he writes in his diary that he felt like he was hit by a Mack truck. Turns out it wasn't cancer. What was it? A pulmonologist reread the film. What Fauci had was a pulmonary infarct. Wait, what? What is that? What is that? Piece of lung tissue that died because a clot cut off his blood supply. Wow, now wait a minute, hang on. At that moment, he's the most visible advocate for the COVID vaccine on the planet. He had taken his first dose on live television, and then he has this pulmonary infarct and doesn't say anything. Now, the diary doesn't say the vaccine caused the clot. Fauci never wrote that. Robert Kennedy and Dr. Peter McCullough made this connection this week on the basis of timing and the fact that clotting events appear on federal list of rare adverse effects. But the CDC does not list a pulmonary infarction among the common side effects of mRNA vaccines. And also, just to be fair, Anthony Fauci is 80 in June of 2021. 80-year-old men, they throw clots. If you tried to prove causation in a courtroom on that evidence, you'd lose, and you'd probably deserve to lose. So I'm not saying it is caused by the COVID vaccine. What I am telling you is what's left standing there. A man telling 300 million Americans that adverse events were vanishingly rare, had an event in his own lung, and got quietly treated by some of the best physicians in the country, didn't disclose it, not to the press, not to the parents he was asking to vaccinate their 12-year-olds. He wrote it down in a private notebook and kept walking to the podium telling everybody, including 80-year-olds, you got to get this. That's not a medical question. That's a character question. And the rest of the diary answers all of those questions. In May of 2020, he writes, he's the most famous and talked about person in the country. And there are pages and pages about the actors and the comedians. There's an entry about a phone call from Barbara Streisand. There are entries where he calls Rand Paul stupid for asking about the NIH royalty payments, which we proved in our special. What was the name of the special? The cover-up? COVID cover-up?
1: Yeah, I think so.
0: It's available right now at glennbeck.com. You should go back and watch it. We proved those payments. We showed you. The payments were going to the Federal Reserve. Why? What was happening? We made a partnership before the coronavirus. And then he writes in his diary in 2022 after the midterms, he says, wow, good thing the midterms turned out this way. Paul's not going to be able to haul me into hearings anymore. And then something else. On January 26, 2020, 5 weeks before the World Health Organization would use the word pandemic, Fauci wrote privately that the first infection was in early December and was not connected to the wet market. Now, wait a minute. Did you know that? Because I didn't know that. I knew that was true, that it was true, not connected to the wet market, because we showed you in our special.

We showed you what was happening and that Fauci knew what was happening in that lab in December. Really, I think it started in September, didn't it, Jason? It was September, October, but it really started to show first signs of this is deadly in late November, early December. Okay. Then he goes on to say that the wet market was the amplifier. Well, why would it be the amplifier? If it's not the source, what is the source and how is the wet market? Well, the Wuhan lab is right there by the wet market. So that would make sense if it came from the lab. But go find publicly what he was saying that spring. None of this. Okay, so let me tell you exactly what I believe. And let me be precise about the word believe, because I can't prove it in court. This is not a courtroom. We have the documents. I've made a very powerful argument. I think if I was in a courtroom, I would win, but that's not the way our system works, okay? I believe that Anthony Fauci approved gain-of-function research, and he knows exactly how that is defined. Once he redefined it in front of Congress, he went back and they changed it on the NIH website to fit his description of what gain-of-function is. I believe he did it because he's arrogant enough to conclude the work was too important for the law to stop him, and he found a way to route the money and let him say later that it wasn't technically what everybody knows it exactly was. Wuhan was sloppy. Something went wrong in the fall of 2019. People started getting sick shortly after, and I believe it was the cover-up that followed. That's not a theory. The cover-up is documented. The last part is an opinion. In April, a federal grand jury indicted Dr. David Morans, that's Fauci's closest aide for nearly two decades, on five counts, including conspiracy and destruction of federal records. The indictment describes Morans moving conversations off government email specifically to defeat the Freedom of Information request. It names Peter Daszak of EcoHealth Alliance, the outfit that passed NIH money to the Wuhan Institute of Virology. It lists them as a co-conspirator, along with another guy from Boston University. 51 years of theoretical exposure. That case is live right now. And the question that I just can't get past is, if there's nothing there, what were they hiding? You don't route correspondence through Gmail to protect science. You don't shred documents, as it was pointed out again today. Anthony Fauci, his assistant, is on record shredding documents. Why would you do that? You don't do that. Unless you're trying to assure that a grantee, their name, doesn't turn up in a FOIA production to protect science or to protect yourself. Okay? That's exactly what was going on. And I'll tell you where the case is thin. There is no proven link between the coronavirus work at the lab and the outbreak. There are really credible opinions, including that the CIA briefed Fauci early on saying it came from the lab. And then he never said anything about it, including the fact that he early on said it came from the lab. Everybody on his team, there was 13 people in the room, everybody except two said it came from the lab. We always heard it was the opposite. It was just a minority. No, the majority of everybody said it came from the lab. And then he and Peter Daszak went to work. People started getting grants when they suddenly came out and said, no, it didn't come from the lab. And most of the fight over is gain of function. And that's just about a definition at this point. Okay. Does this experiment meet the exact federal language? That definitional gap is exactly how he has survived eight rounds of this. The diaries strengthen the conduct of his case enormously, enormously. But they don't close the origins case. And if I didn't tell you this, you should know that I would be selling you something. It doesn't. But it's a strong case. So I think this morning he's listening to his lawyers. His six lawyers let him know. You could either just repeat exactly what you said before, but they might be able to get you into lying, which would put you in prison.

0: because they now have the evidence that what you said was a lie. So you really have one move left. Well, two, you could say, I don't remember, I don't recall, and look like an old man that just doesn't remember anymore, and you could be remembered for that. Or you could look defiant, and you could make this whole case look like that this Rand Paul is just after me, and I'm just this simple public servant, and he's after me. And we'll stage a little thing at the very beginning where he's going to force me to get out because I've already been told I can't sit at the table with you. That's not the way this works, blah, blah, blah. And so he'll force me out, and that'll only make it stronger. I can guarantee you that's what he took. He took the one move to look like the victim and plead the fifth. And John Yoo laid this out. I mean, it's almost arithmetic the way this works. A pardon covers what he said and did before it was signed. A knowing false statement under oath today is a brand new federal crime, and the auto pin can't reach that one. Every time he pleads the fifth, however, remember, he says it with 1,000 pages of his own handwriting sitting on the table right in front of him. A man who never expected anyone to read it wrote down who he actually was and what he was really doing. Then for the first time today, he was asked to sit in a room where we all know exactly who he is. It's a sad day for the Republic because you don't have an honest search for truth on the other side. The facts are so clear on this. And what you have is you have big state. It's not Democrats, it's big state. Anybody who is for the big state, anybody who is like, look, we're going to have to do things that we have to do. And, you know, if things get tough, we have to have all of the tools in our hands. We have to be able to say, you're not doing that or you go to jail. You have to do this. You have to take this vaccine or you're going to be a pariah. We have to be able to say to the media, no, you do these things. If they start pulling on this thread, you're going to see all of the crimes that were committed. At least crimes against your rights, crimes against the Bill of Rights. And the media is not covering any of this because they were cohorts in it. They were just as responsible. It's a sad day for the Republic because if you don't correct this, if somebody doesn't pay, the next guy who is just as arrogant goes, well, Fauci got away with it. Do you know why Hitler knew he could get away with exterminating the Jews? Turkey.
1: Oh.
0: Turkey, the Turks went in and they rounded up and they slaughtered all of the Armenians, just slaughtered them. And the world said nothing. And Hitler said at the time, the world doesn't care. If you slaughter the right people, the world doesn't care. He knew then I could get rid of the Jews. If the world would have cared about the Armenians, maybe Hitler would have known they'll care about the Jews too. That's the point of this hearing. This is not about get them. It's not about any of that. It's about making sure this can't happen again and you don't set a precedence for somebody who is even crazier than Anthony Fauci. No, when the president says you're not doing it, you're not doing it. And when it happens, you better tell the truth. I wouldn't have had a problem without Fauci. I would have had a problem to some degree, but not like I do now. If he would have said, yeah, I did this. I thought it was the right thing. They were a sloppy deal. And yeah, I am responsible. Not entirely, but I have to admit I played a role. I actually would have had compassion for him. He still should have paid a price, but I would have had compassion for him. I despise this man now. All right, let me tell you about Mercury One. One of the things that always has fascinated me is that people from the outside can sometimes see things more clearly than people living right in the middle of it. The perspective shift is amazing. And you saw it during the World Cup. People came from all across Europe, experienced America for themselves, and they left talking about its history, the freedom, ranch dressing, you know, the things that make this country unique. Meanwhile, a lot of Americans have been taught to see our history as something to apologize for instead of something to understand. And that's the problem. If we don't know our story, someone else will write it for us and will never, ever be able to survive. That is why Mercury One, my charity, has created

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14: 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Coming and going Monday through Friday. Local. 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
0: We have so much to go through today. I want to talk about flock cameras here in just a second. You know, it's a weird. We have stories about the Fifth Amendment today with Fauci, the Fourth Amendment with the flock cameras, and the Eighth Amendment, because they're now talking about cruel and unusual punishment in three different stories today. If you don't know what our amendments are, you don't know how to navigate the world. You don't know when your rights are being violated, and you don't know how to stand up for your rights. 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
0: The headlines move on, but the heartbreak and terror do not. Iran and terrorist proxies continue to target Israel. Hezbollah continues to attack in the north, forcing families to live under constant threat and in shelters. But Israel is not only defending her people, she's standing on the front lines against terror that threatens all of us. Even when the news crews leave, the International Fellowship of Christians and Jews is still there, every day, on the ground, providing life-saving aid. Near Israel's borders with Lebanon, a Hezbollah drone recently struck the home of Yelena. She was widowed earlier this year, leaving her alone. She was trapped inside by the blast. Thankfully, she wasn't injured, but she remains displaced. "It's hard these days," she told one of the volunteers for IFCJ, "but I don't want to leave." As Christians, we're called to stand with God's people and pray for those defending Israel and protecting the freedoms we hold dear. 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That's pray ifcj.org.
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19: This is a Fox News alert. Dr. Fauci refuses to talk. I'm Dave Anthony.
20: On the advice of counsel, I respectfully decline to answer based upon my rights under the Fifth Amendment of the Constitution.
19: And Dr. Anthony Fauci has said that over and over this morning at a hearing into COVID and the pandemic response, refusing to answer questions, saying the committee chair, Republican Senator Rand Paul, is out to get him.
20: Get me to say something, anything, that could vindicate his repeated

0: public pledges that I end up, in his words, quote, behind bars.
1: This is after Senator Paul opened the hearing, accusing Fauci of doing
0: one thing in public and another in private.
1: Citing the doctor's private diaries, entries about the virus origins and the response to the pandemic, blaming Fauci's role as a COVID presidential advisor for what happened.
0: Workers were ordered to accept a medical procedure or lose their jobs. Worship assembly, employment, education, and travel were restricted in the name of science.
1: Senator Paul also told Fauci he could be in trouble.
0: It's against the law to obstruct an investigation of Congress. There will be repercussions.
1: And the senator got angry when one of the doctor's lawyers tried to speak over and over.
0: I said, sit quietly, you are not recognized. Another word and you're gone.
1: And he spoke again, so Paul had security remove him, as Dr. Fauci keeps taking the fifth as other senators keep trying to ask him questions. A new warning this morning to Iran.
2: President Trump telling Fox News, we are going to beat the effing S out of them, and that U.S. strikes will take place against Iran in response to the surprise attack overnight against U.S. forces in Jordan.
1: That Fox's Trey Yingst in Tel Aviv talked to President Trump after the Iran attack that was thwarted when the missiles were shot down. Separately, U.S. and Saudi fighter jets went on the attack in Iraq, hitting Iran-backed militia sites with airstrikes in that country. And as the fighting resumes, oil prices surge. They're up almost 7% this morning. 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
1: Again, our top Fox News story, Dr. Anthony Fauci refusing to answer questions at a Senate hearing over COVID and the pandemic response when he was a presidential advisor, as Republicans were focusing on Fauci's private diary entries about COVID, accusing him of saying different things publicly. Now to Wall Street, where there is a big sell-off for the Dow, down 628 points, wiping out all of yesterday's gains and then some. The NASDAQ is down 114, the S&P 500 losing 27 points. A White House staffer's been fired for insider trading.
6: Gabriel Perez, who had been on leave without pay for using advanced knowledge of the president's speeches to make money on Kalshi, a prediction market, has lost his federal government job. News reports claimed Perez won more than $100,000 betting on what the president would say. The White House called the allegations unfortunate and a disgrace. Perez had reportedly worked for the president since his first term in the White House. When the bets were discovered, Kalshi said it flagged them and reported them to federal regulators. Grinnell Scott, Fox News.
1: We will hear from Federal Reserve Chair Kevin Warsh this afternoon on interest rates after a second day of a Fed meeting assessing the economy.
7: Many economists expect that the Fed will leave its benchmark funds rate unchanged at 3.5% to 3.75%. But it's not a sure thing. A renewed inflation scare has put a surprise increase in play. A pause in rates would mark five in a row following three consecutive rate cuts and six in total since September of 2024, when the Fed kicked off its current easing cycle with a jump half-point move. Hillary Barsky, Fox News.
1: As oil prices rise, now more than 7% this morning, gas is down a fraction, continuing a slight decline following oil's drop during a recent pause in fighting. AAA's national average for regular $4.09 per gallon. I'm Dave Anthony, and this is Fox News.
8: Tri-Cities weather, some clouds early, sunshine later, high 81. Clear to partly cloudy, 58 tonight. Sunshine 80 tomorrow, partly cloudy 84 Friday. On the hour, on the half, and when it breaks, Super Talk 92.9 Tri-Cities News Talk Leader.
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0: fusion of entertainment, enlightenment, and empowerment. 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
1: on. All right, today's big Fauci day on Capitol Hill, but nothing is happening because Fauci, what a surprise, is pleading the fifth. His lawyer got thrown out and taken out of the hearing room. Some are saying this is nothing but a show, and Rand Paul is only after him because he hates Fauci. No, I think Rand Paul is probably the only guy that has this really right, and Fauci is truly, and I don't use this lightly, I think he's truly a monster of a human being. He is really, what he has done in his life with this and the way he has behaved, he cares more about himself than the millions that died. And I don't, you know, we're never going to put him in prison. Nothing's ever going to happen. But if we don't get to the bottom of this, this will happen again. And we'll grow a bigger monster than Fauci. This is really not good. Now, I want to talk about something else. You know, we learned about the Fifth Amendment under Fauci because that's what he is saying. Doesn't mean that he's guilty. It just means I have a right to not speak. The Eighth Amendment, we're going to get to if we have time today, but probably tomorrow. Eighth Amendment now has three different cases on it, and that's cruel and unusual punishment. And the Fourth Amendment is also in the news today. Our problems all stem from us not understanding our amendments and allowing them to be violated over and over again. And the Fourth Amendment argument is big because we're talking about flock cameras. Flock cameras, you know, when you have cameras in a store in parking lots because Costco doesn't want bad things happening in their parking lot, that's one thing. But when you have flock cameras, thousands of cameras all over the city, and the police, the sheriff, and the city are using it to spot crime and make assumptions, quite honestly, that's a real problem, a real problem. And we are creating a panopticon for ourselves, a place where we are always going to be monitored. And that only leads to bad things. So I want to talk to you a little bit about flock cameras, because there's a good side to it, and that's what everybody who's trying to sell these cameras will tell you about. But there's a dark side that we also need to discuss. And in the end, you are going to be the one that decides. You may feel you're powerless, but you're not, especially on flock cameras. And I'll tell you how in just 60 seconds. First, Super Sure.
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1: 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All right. So let me start with a good on flock cameras. Because

flock cameras are starting to become even less popular than data centers. So let me give you the good side. Truck gets stolen out of a driveway 2 in the morning. 10 years ago, that was a report, a case number, and a shrug. Good luck. Maybe we'll find it. Okay. Today, a camera on a pole reads the plate as it crosses the county line. A deputy has a direction of travel before the owner finishes his coffee. Another one, woman with dementia. There was a woman with dementia. They didn't find her body right here. I live right across the street from a reservoir in this canyon that my ranch is in. And it was snowy, really bad. Woman with dementia gets into her car. And she's driving, and she's trying to find her way home. She has no reason to be in this canyon. It's nowhere, this is not the direction of her home, but she has dementia. It's late at night. She drives off, you know, the road, a little cliff, and she goes into the water, and her the car sinks into the water. Nobody knows it because it was in the middle of the night. Nobody knows where she is, has no idea. Until the thaws come and then the water line starts to go down in the summer and you start to see the car and you're like, oh, dear God. And they pull her car and her out. It took months for anybody to know where she was. If you had a flock camera, the system would know. Families would have, you know, known. Maybe they would have been able to stop her before she even got into this canyon. All right. Flock safety says it's technology supported by more than 1 million public safety investigations last year, assisted in 20% of solved cases where departments used it, helped locate more than 10,000 missing people. Now, that's the company's own number, unaudited, so weigh it accordingly. But go tell the sheriff who found a missing child with one of the flock cameras that they don't work. And you're going to lose the argument. And you should. It works. And nobody serious should say otherwise. It is great, but it has a dark side, as everything does in today's world. The camera doesn't read the plate of a stolen truck. It reads every plate. It reads yours on the way to work, yours on the way to church, yours on the way to the doctor, yours on the way to the lawyer, the gun store, the divorce attorney. And the newer ones don't stop at the plate. They log the make, the model, the color, the dent in your fender, the rack on your roof, the sticker in your back window. Some of them track people and faces, not just cars. And all of it drops into a searchable database and sits there for weeks. Now, one camera is a tool. 90,000 of them wired into a network across thousands of communities is not a tool. It's a standing answer to a question nobody asked. And that question is, where has this person been for the last month? Now, you can talk about theoretical abuse, but let's talk about real stuff that is already happening. Officers in Georgia have been arrested over the misuse of the system. Police around the country have lost their jobs for running plate readers on women that they're interested in. Columbus officer ran immigration searches. Reporters found police using a search function to hunt for people by tattoo and t-shirt, not cars and people. In Los Angeles, the department's own inspector general flagged how often the system falsely flagged vehicles as stolen, which means innocent drivers were getting pulled over in California at gunpoint because the software misread a letter. So cities are starting to cancel this. More than 50 of them, 39 in the first 5 months of this year alone. Syracuse pulled 131 cameras off the poles. Denver let its contract lapse. Los Angeles let its expire. Then, city after city, a different crew showed up and bolted a different camera onto the same pole. Now it's Axon. This is the taser company, the body camera company. They're already sitting inside of those police departments. Denver cut the camera count in half, shortened the data retention from 30 days to 21, and called it a victory. Syracuse changed the vendors and kept the network. Security expert Bruce Schneider said, leaving a flock for Axon is like quitting FanDuel because you're addicted to it and joining DraftKings. It's the same thing. Okay. The problem is not the company. The problem is there is no

0: rule. A contract gets renegotiated. A vendor will get swapped. Police chief retires. Council turns over. And every promise that protected you walks right out the door with that person leaving. The law is the only thing that survives the next election. If you're going to have flock cameras, you have to have law. Good news, we already have one. We've had it since 1791. In fact, BJ, do you have a little bit of the song from Torch 250? This is a song about the Fourth Amendment. You have it? Play it if you have it. The Fourth Amendment is all about how you can't do these things. Listen. Number four protects your right. You got to have a warrant. You have to have probable cause. Otherwise, leave me alone. Show me the warrant. There is no warrant. These flock cameras have no warrant. Warrants have to come from a judge. They're issued on probable cause. What's the probable cause of watching me all of the time? You're not searching my place or my person by name, but I will tell you, it's either the Third Amendment, which is watching you all the time through, you know, having somebody, you know, having a military posted inside of your house, which is the Third Amendment, or it's the Fourth Amendment. Where is your search warrant? How can you possibly search me? How can you possibly watch me all the time? Okay. The men who wrote the Fourth Amendment had lived under a piece of paper that let an officer search anyone he pleased. They could go in and just say, I don't need a warrant. I can search you. I can haul your butt over here for anything I want. A camera that photographs every single car that passes it is a warrant with no name on it. You know, I've been doing this for years. Been reading this stuff. I mean, I've been doing this job for 49 years. I've been reading this stuff about, you know, the amendments for 25 years. This has happened before. I'm looking now for all the times that these things have happened before. Listen to this one. Did you know in August of 1945, days after the war ended, the ink is barely dry on the surrender. Two men from the Army Signals Intelligence went to New York and sat down with three companies that carried telegrams. It was Western Union, RCA, and ITT. And they said, we need a copy of every telegram going into or out of the United States. And the company said yes. It ran for 30 years. Truman, Eisenhower, Kennedy, Johnson, Nixon. At its peak, analysts were pulling 150,000 messages every month without a warrant. Not one court order. That's the same as your car. Not one American knew what was happening. They called it Project Shamrock. So they're pulling all of these. There's nothing going wrong, but they're just watching the traffic, okay? There was no law against it at the time. No law against it. No law. Nobody had written one. Because when it started, the technology was new. The war had just ended, and everybody involved meant well. Finally was exposed in 1975. The Senate dragged it into the daylight, and investigators asked the retired deputy director whether reading Americans' telegrams had been legal, and he said, I don't know, you'll have to ask the lawyers. That's the problem. So Congress wrote the law. The Foreign Intelligence Surveillance Act made the wholesale warrantless collection of raw telegrams, phone calls, everything else. It required a warrant to target an American. And that program ran three decades in the dark, and it died 2 years after somebody turned the light on. 30 years before anybody found out about it. Flock has been at this for seven. And we know. But that's the entire advantage. It has a shelf life. Knoxville County, the mayor there, Glenn Jacobs, I think. He looked at a plan for 270 cameras in his county, funded by more than $1 million in grant money. And he said, yeah, no, no, not let's study it. No. His commission didn't ban them on Monday. They voted to keep arguing and come back next month. That's a fight, not a defeat. There's a Tim Burchett is filing a bill in Congressman to stop federal agencies from buying or accessing the systems that track people. Thomas Massey says he's going to file one to cut the federal dollars to departments that deploy them. 53 cities already walking away. There is another response out there, and I have to tell you, I understand it, but people are now going out and they're vandalizing these Flock cameras. That is really bad. A man in New Mexico just violated he was arrested for taking out 13 of these Flock cameras and told the TV station when they got him, I'd do it again. And I get the anger, but a man with a crowbar doesn't change anything that a purchase order can't undo by Friday. You destroy them, you're only going to make the case for Flock cameras even bigger. We got to get these hoodlums off of the streets, and they'll just go buy another one and replace it. Okay? You have to do something the next vendor can't undo, uninstall, replace. And the window's closing. So I'm going to tell you exactly, if you're against these Flock cameras, and I am, I'm going to tell you exactly what you need to do. 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
0: Jason just said to me in the break, I'm glad you're here as my moral compass. That doesn't bode well. That does not bode well. It really doesn't. Okay. Look, here's what's happening. The window is closing here because they're turning everything into infrastructure. There are now reports of cameras hidden inside what looks like ordinary speed limit signs. And the CEO who last year compared the people mapping his camera locations to terrorists spent this month apologizing for the word. But this is not a company in retreat. That's a company just waiting you out. Infrastructure is the hardest thing on earth to remove. That's why I said you don't understand what Donald Trump is doing. By the way, I have to tell you about this phone call that Donald Trump called me yesterday. And I talked to him about this very thing. It's why when he says we have $18 trillion in infrastructure coming in, the money coming in, they're building factories. That's what he's doing. You don't remove factories, okay? Once the polls are up and the contracts renew on autopilot, the line item stops getting read out loud at meeting. It stops being a decision anybody makes and just starts being the weather, okay? Three companies, one agency, no laws, 30 years. It ended. We did this before, but not because somebody smashed a telegraph office, but because citizens made their representatives write it down in plain English. This is what the government is, and this is what the government is not allowed to ever do. You still have that power. It just doesn't keep unless you reinforce it, unless you're going to your local community and your county commissioner. You ask your sheriff, how long is the data held? Who else can search it? Any federal agency ever run a query on my plate or anybody else's plate? Ask your state legislature why the law governing this was written before the smartphone existed. Ask this month, while it's still a debate, not a fixture. The Fourth Amendment says searches need a name on it. There's no name on Flock cameras, which means the name is yours. You cannot allow this to happen. We are creating a panopticon. If you don't know what that is, look it up. It's fascinating. It seems like common sense. There were these prisons, and guy decided, if I build a round prison and all of the doors to all of the jail cells surround the guard, I put the guards in the middle, and they sit at a round desk, and so they can see into every cell. The entire prison is viewable at any given time. They said that was cruel and unusual punishment because people are not, they're not built to be monitored all the time. That's why there's no cameras in cells. It was cruel and unusual punishment. The Eighth Amendment. You're creating a panopticon by not, by going out and being violent. You're only going to make that worse. You've got to go to your city council meetings. You've got to organize, and you have to pass a law that says either these are not allowed or they're allowed, but you can only keep the information for 10 days. And you've come up with really stringent. I want you to know, if you allow it to happen, it will be abused. The Surveillance Act, the one that stopped everybody reading everybody's telegram, that's what the FISA courts are done for. Okay, all of that came out of this. They stop one thing and they say, we're going to stop them. We got to have warrants. Yeah, but what if somebody overseas is connecting, you know, with a terrorist overseas? Well, then we'll have a FISA court to do it because there got to be a warrant. And look how they abuse it. Once you open the door, they will abuse it. Flock cameras, that is double garage doors wide open. Close those doors. But it's only going to happen one community at a time. Make sure your community doesn't allow them. Private cameras are different. Connected cameras for the government? Nope. There's a reason every culture tells its stories to the next generation. Not just to remember the past, but to teach people who they are. When the stories are lost, identity doesn't last very long. That's one of the reasons the Jewish people have endured for thousands of years. They have never stopped passing their story from one generation to the next. It's a sacred part of who they are. And today, many Jewish families are writing a new chapter of that story by returning home to Israel. 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
7: News. I'm CJ Papa. Dr. Anthony Fauci appears before a Senate committee. Its chair, Kentucky Senator Rand Paul, started with this question.
8: Given another chance, say, well, gosh, circumstances now, as I know it, maybe it wasn't a wise thing. Can you explain to the committee why you chose to fund this dangerous research in China?
7: Dr. Fauci answered.
9: Under the advice of my attorneys, I will invoke my right under the Fifth Amendment of the Constitution to refrain from answering your questions.
7: In his opening, the 85-year-old doctor targeted Senator Paul.
9: Any reasonable person who has followed his unhinged obsession with me would readily come to the same conclusion.
7: President Trump rails against Iran for ending the pause with a surprise attack that the U.S. defended in Jordan. 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
10: I'm Elizabeth McDonald, and this is the Fox Business Report.
11: Stocks open mostly lower with concerns about escalation of the Iran conflict, though crude oil prices rose this morning. Both Brent and West Texas Intermediate crude have remained under $90 a barrel. The Federal Reserve meeting wraps up today with comments from Fed Chair Kevin Warsh. Meta Platforms and Microsoft report earnings after the Wall Street close today. Both Meta and Microsoft open narrowly lower. Chipmaker SK Hynix share slumped 10% in its home country of South Korea. It reported record earnings, but Wall Street was expecting even more. SK Hynix trades on the NASDAQ in the U.S., and it's down about 1% here. Procter & Gamble shares are down more than 4%. P&G's quarter was mixed. It's dealing with inflation-squeezed consumers. That's your Fox Business Report. I'm Jenny Cosolda. 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
15: Investigators said an elderly limestone woman suffered a facial injury after she was struck with a smoke detector during an argument. A county report said 25-year-old Isaac Shane Whitson is charged with aggravated domestic assault and also faces one count of interference with emergency calls after the victim said Whitson unplugged the house phone while throwing other objects. Whitson was released after posting a $25,000 bond. I'm Kevin Castle.
16: The Tennessee Department of Transportation announced on Tuesday that it has lowered the speed limit on Highway 11E, also known as Andrew Johnson Highway. The speed limit on 11E from Greene County to near the Jonesboro town limits is now 55 miles per hour. I'm Rick Allen.
17: The Washington County Commission voted earlier this week to establish a property tax freeze implementation committee, which takes another step toward adopting the state's property tax freeze program. The program would allow qualified homeowners to lock in their property taxes to help the elderly and those on fixed incomes. The Washington County Commission voted unanimously and appointed commissioners for the committee. If adopted, qualifying homeowners must be 65 years of age or older, must own and occupy their principal residence, and meet annual income limits established by the state. Once into the program, the base tax amount is frozen at the level of taxes owed in the year they first enter the program. Participants would need to file an application annually. I'm Jay Patricks.
18: Tri-Cities weather, some clouds early, sunshine later, high 81. Clear to partly cloudy, 58 tonight. Sunshine, 80 tomorrow. Partly cloudy, 84 Friday. On the hour, on the half, and when it breaks, Super Talk 92.9 Tri-Cities News Talk Leader.

So yesterday I'm in my art studio and I'm working on a painting, and the phone rings. It's the president. I look at the phone and I see

0: That's a great question. Let me think. And he said, you know what? The first time it was harder to be president. He said, because I had no experience at it and I didn't know where the hidden trapdoors were, and I was surrounded by bad people. And so I was hunted. And he said, so it was harder that time. He said, this time, I would say it's easier to be president, but this time I'm not hunted. I'm the hunter. And I thought, oh my gosh. He said, and there's some big game going to be brought down soon. I think you're going to be very excited. I was like, okay, Mr. President. All right. Nice talking to you. Anyway, so, I don't know what, I mean, he is on it. He is on it. And I want to tell something else. I talked to him about, this theory that I gave yesterday. I said, Mr. President, people don't understand what you're doing. And I said, I tried to explain it this morning, but, really have to explain to people what you're doing. You're looking long term, et cetera. And I'll go over that later, probably maybe tomorrow. If somebody will remind me, maybe I'll go in tomorrow on what he said, because it's really important that our side understand the long term game that he is playing. Now, let's talk about Iran, because Iran is it is going the way I think I've always thought it would. But I was very, very hopeful that it wouldn't go this way. And I shouldn't say it that way, because I thought if it went poorly, we would be looking at $300 a barrel gas or $200 a barrel gas, and it would collapse the world's economy. That's not happening. In fact, gas went down again yesterday, didn't it? Oil went down. I was thinking gas went down a penny, I think, yesterday. And then there was strikes last night, so maybe it went back up, because now Saudi Arabia is getting involved, and that was in Iran. Or sorry, that was in Iraq, right?
1: Right.
0: Jason, explain what happened with Saudi Arabia.
1: Saudi Arabia and the U.S. Did some kind of joint action, and it was on proxy forces.
0: And that's unusual, isn't it?
1: It's kind of unusual that the Saudis got involved.
0: Yeah.
1: It's unusual, and I don't know. I guess it's not the norm of how the war has been progressing so far, with most strikes being in Iran proper. And I don't know. I guess it's not the norm of how the war has been progressing so far, with most strikes being in Iran proper. But there were yesterday. Well, was it a couple of days ago? There was an attack from Iran. It came from kind of a remote area, mm-hmm. area within Iran. And they attacked in Jordan military U.S. military facilities in Jordan. Now, every single Patriot intercepted the missiles. I think they shot off like five missiles, mm-hmm. and we shot every single one of them down. But they targeted U.S. forces in Jordan. And this goes against the current pause in attacks.
0: Correct.
1: Which is interesting, because there was a lot of chatter that there were elements within or a faction within Iran that are pushing towards negotiations, more MOU type stuff.
0: Mm-hmm.
1: There's another faction, and don't get me wrong, I think all of them are radicals. I think they're just split on how to deal currently with the situation.
0: There are progressive radicals, and then there are, and I'm metaphorically, there are progressive radicals, and then there are communist radicals. The communist radicals are the ones we're starting to see with the DSA, that they're coming out and they're saying, yeah, we don't agree with the free market, and we want to shut down the Senate, and we're going to shut down the Supreme Court, and we're going to do something entirely different. That's a progressive communist, somebody who has said, we've done enough game playing here, we're close enough, just take it now.
1: Yeah.
0: And then there's the progressive radical that is still there, that is like, no, just slow down. We have them where we want, just buy more time, we're making slow progress, right?
1: Yeah.
0: That's the difference between the two radicals. There's no good guy yet that has appeared.
1: Right. And so, and I think that the action we took against those proxy forces in Iraq are probably aligned with the faction that are the, as Glenn put it, like they're like the communist Marxist radicals, the ones that right. want to do direct action right now.
0: Yeah.
1: That would be my guess. And I think that the Trump administration, a couple of days ago, there was a report that we were pausing to basically see, basically because we thought the economic damage we were doing was more effective than the military damage. So they want to see what, already in the dire straits that they are, to see what

0: But the blockade, the naval blockade, and the other and the rest of the sanctions and everything else is going on, how much that will push their government to implosion and see if that works faster than military
1: Well, the
0: strikes.
1: problem is you're hurting the people with economic. You're really hurting the people with it because they'll be the last ones that the government cares about. And they just executed one or two people, I think
0: Two,
1: yesterday,
0: yeah.
1: right? Two people executed them for, vocally coming against the current administration. That's a lot of people in this country would be dead if that were the rule.
0: Yeah.
1: So they are still strong-arming their people to sit down and shut up.
0: And it's a double-edged sword because if it's economic damage that we're inflicting on them, how long it may take, the rest of the world's
1: I know.
0: also suffering economic damage. So I
1: I know.
0: still, we are on a timeline with them. We know through oil reserves, and as we see oil prices tick up.
1: And the oil reserve problem, did you read the story today? I think it's in Show Prep. If you don't get our daily Show Prep, you should. There's so much in there that we don't get to, but all of them are the stories that I and my staff feel should be read, should be, we need to be aware of these stories, even if we don't talk about them on the air. So read them. You can get it. It's free. glennbeck.com. Just look for our free Show Prep. But in there is a story, I think it's today, that was about how the strategic oil reserve, we are now at a place to where it is hurting the mechanisms of these giant caves. I'd love to. We should do a show on the strategic oil reserves and what they are, because I've always thought of them in tanks, but they're in giant caves, a lot of these things. And the infrastructure is so old that when it gets down to a certain level, you're actually doing damage to the infrastructure. It's exactly what we said was going to be the problem with Iran. They have to stop pumping at some point, but then that infrastructure decays and then you can't use it anymore. We're getting into that same situation. Europe, I think, is already in that situation, and China is almost in that situation.
0: I'd
1: I
0: like an
1: mean,
0: update
1: it's
0: on
1: not
0: that.
1: good.
0: I'd like an update specifically on the Iranian side, because I think we even had an expert on to talk about what's not them not being able to pump oil. What is that doing?
1: Ricky, would our do don't we have our Secretary of Energy on here in the next few days?
2: Yeah, we are just working on timing, and I've already
1: So
2: told the
1: could
2: team I'd like to talk to him about the strategic petroleum reserves and where we're at with that
1: Okay,
2: and
1: good.
2: what's going
1: That's what I wanted to know. Good. Yeah, what is that? How that works? Yeah, so thank you. Good. And I would like to know an update, because remember, everyone was saying that soon as that runs out, then they're in real trouble. What did they do? I'd like an update on that. Somebody has to know.
0: Yeah.
1: Ricky, assign that to one of the producers to track that down. We'll get that story for you. So where do we stand today with Iran?
0: I
1: Better,
0: mean,
1: worse, about the same?
0: I guess about the same. If you listen to a lot of people that analyze this right now, a lot of them are saying the same thing, which is, look, take a breath from military strikes. Let's see what happens with inflation in Iran, the strength of the saying the same thing, which is, look, take a breath from military strikes. Let's see what happens with inflation in Iran, the strength of the real. See what
1: Yes.
0: happens with that over, the next few weeks as the naval blockade stays in force, because they think that the economic damage will be a lot faster in forcing the
1: The
0: implosion of the economy.
1: problem with that is they keep hitting. We're only responding. We have stopped, and it's not like you can not respond.
0: Yeah.
1: Or can you? Do you think that's wise to not respond?
0: Well, I mean, the Iranians are also seeing news reports of us running out of surface-to-air missile
1: You
0: interceptors,
1: believe that?
0: munitions in general. I don't know what to believe on it. I know it's not an infinite amount, so it is a finite amount. So I don't know how many we
1: So,
0: have. But if they, to your point though, if they continue to goad us into using military action, that goes to their benefit if they can deplete us.
1: we now have, and this is not unusual, we now have Russia sending arms to
0: China sending.
1: no, Russia,
0: Oh,
1: Ukraine
0: yeah,
1: said
0: sending.
1: Russia was sending arms, and now we have new information that China is also sending arms. So, and that's what happened during the Cold War. It's a proxy war. We're in a proxy war with Russia and China, and that's not good. If we can keep it from a hot war, I mean, we've been here before, but we had mutually assured destruction holding at bay, and we have that with China. We have that with Russia. We don't have that with Iran.

0: They're crazy. But the problem is, if we sense weakness, or sorry, if they sense weakness, if they believe our strategic oil reserve is almost empty tank, which I believe it is, but if they believe that, and they believe they don't have any more, just completely drain them of all of their military supplies, if they feel that they can drain us, then they will, because we're spending so much money doing this. Remember, what brought the Soviet Union to its knees in the end? Reagan and Star Wars and the giant military buildup. We're doing a giant military buildup, and we're using all of it, and so we're having to build more. And we don't have the money, but we also don't have the infrastructure to do it. Now, we supposedly have endless supplies, and I don't know what to believe on that, but I certainly don't want our enemies to believe or be in doubt that we have enough supplies, because that only encourages them to collapse us. Keep pushing, keep pushing, keep pushing. Goes back to the monologue I did on the special about a month ago for the insiders, where I said everybody is just saying, hold on, just a little bit more, just a little more pressure, just hold on, hold on. We're doing it to them, they're doing it to us. It's we're just waiting to see who gets to the finish line first. All right, let me tell you about Byrna Launcher. If you haven't seen a Byrna Launcher yet, it's worth taking a look. These things look like a gun, but actually they're a non-lethal personal protection device. You can get them in all black, so they absolutely look like a gun, or you can get it in orange, and that's what your police are now carrying. And they project, fire off projectiles about 400 feet per second. That's enough of an impact to stop an attacker from a safe distance. I mean, these pellets, I've seen them hit, you know, the videos of it hitting like a metal door and putting a dent in the metal door. It will hurt, but it won't kill. 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And now it's a whole American ecosystem. 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
6: 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Here's a look at what's coming up around the Tri-Cities. 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
7: 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I'm John Rose, and I am applying to do the job.
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0: I want to change subjects here. We have Annie Jacobson on here in just a second, where Fauci is testifying. Her book just came out on biological warfare, and it is terrifying. We're going to talk to her. She is really an amazing and fascinating guest. But I want to play something that I saw this video of this teenage lifeguard that went into the water to rescue this boy. Go ahead and play this while I'm explaining. I have respect for water. I don't like the water. I don't like giant waves, etc. But I've never seen anything like this. I respect the undertow, but this is remarkable. This is in California, and this kid is out, and he just gets sucked out farther and farther and can't make it out. The lifeguard sees him, runs in after him, and is trying to pull this kid out, and he gets really close, and then another wave comes and just knocks them all down and sucks them back out. It's amazing. Either one of these people is alive. The kid, in fact, the guy, Scott Vander Dussen, who made this video, he said the boy was moments away from not coming back, a few seconds, a few degrees, a few yards of distance. This is a very difficult story with a very different ending, and you can see it. If it would have ended this way for the lifeguard who went in after him, he would have been left to carry it largely on his own. And he goes into how firefighters and everybody has a circle where they can get together and get grief counseling in case they failed. And lifeguards aren't like that. There's a new bill sitting in committee someplace right now trying to give lifeguards the status of first responders, which they are. They should. Can you imagine a 16-year-old going in doing that and losing that kid? How he would beat himself up for the rest of his life, especially if he didn't have money for counseling. And it shouldn't be his responsibility for counseling for doing his job as a lifeguard. But that kid is a hero. He's coming to the White House. The president's going to give him a hero's welcome. But I have to tell you, it's one of the most impressive things I've ever seen. Did you watch it, Jason? You've seen it?
1: Oh, gosh. The I've never seen undertow like that. That was
0: never.
1: Terrifying.
0: That's California.
1: That's insane.
0: Ricky.
2: Yeah, when I saw that video and the reaction to it and the White House's offer for him to come to the White House and get a Presidential Medal of Freedom, I clapped because we need to normalize this kind of masculinity. We need to normalize making heroes out of people again. This is what makes America exceptional. So congratulations, young man, and let's get more heroes like him.
0: 16-year-old kid. 16-year-old kid.

0: And you saw adults just standing there filming it. You know, I mean, I'm not going in. What am I going to do? I would drown because I don't swim well. But there were a lot of people that were standing on the edges. And finally, because you could see it, the kid I thought was dead because they were just dragging him in at the end. He was just barely there. And even the lifeguard was so winded and so tired from beating that that wave that, I mean, this could have been both of those guys could have been lost when this happened. It's remarkable footage. And thank you. Thank you to all lifeguards, in particular this lifeguard. What an amazing hero.
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2: 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In that confusion pours an entire industry of agents whose first loyalty isn't to you, it's to whoever is paying them to push their plan. 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And that somebody is Chapter. They're the only Medicare advisor I trust because they're not paid to steer you anywhere. 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It's free. It takes about 20 minutes, and you'll finally have a straight answer. 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
6: Dr. Anthony Fauci invokes his right to remain silent. I'm Dave Anthony, Fox News.
7: Now the cat's got your tongue.
6: Senator Josh Hawley calling Dr. Fauci a liar who tried to cash in on his COVID fame.
7: You called yourself the most famous scientist in the world. You've done more to harm science than anybody in my lifetime.
6: And other Republicans have piled on. Senator Rick Scott told Dr. Fauci.
8: To many Americans who lost family members, who lost trust in our federal government, you're not a hero. Unfortunately, you're a villain.
6: As they accuse the ex-COVID presidential advisor of contradictions in what Dr. Fauci said publicly about the virus origins and pandemic response to what he wrote in a diary privately. Over and over and over, though. For more than 2 hours, Fauci's only reply has been,
9: on the advice of counsel, I respectfully decline to answer. based upon my rights under the Fifth Amendment of the Constitution.
6: Before taking the Fifth, Dr. Fauci said this is why he's refusing to answer questions.
9: Senator Paul's obvious obsession with calling for my prosecution, his repeated slanderous comments about me.
6: A short time later, when one of Fauci's lawyers tried to speak at the hearing, Rand Paul, the Republican chair of the committee holding the hearing, told him to be quiet. But the attorney kept talking, and so...
10: Security, please remove him from the room.
6: But as Republicans cheered, Democrats have been sympathetic to Fauci, critical of the hearing. Senator Gary Peters said...
11: This is only going to, unfortunately, deter other scientific experts from public service.
6: President Trump's warning Iran. The U.S. will retaliate for Iran's latest attack targeting American troops.
12: Using a string of expletives, President Trump says Iran will get a beating a day after U.S. forces intercepted a ballistic missile attack in Jordan. In a phone interview with Fox's Trey Yinks, the president said American troops had only minutes to respond to the surprise attack overnight and successfully shot down incoming missiles before they reached their targets.
6: This Fox's Jared Halpern at the White House. 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
6: It's not just the U.S. and Iran in conflict again as attacks resume.
16: Ukraine fired a drone at an Iranian ship it said was providing support to the Russian military, and Iran threatened to retaliate. In an attempt to ease those tensions, the two countries' foreign ministers have spoken by telephone. Ukraine's Andriy Sybiha says he emphasized the need to refrain from any escalatory steps and urged Iran to stop supporting Russia's war. Iranian Foreign Minister Abbas Araghchi confirmed the call on X, saying he'd been assured the attack on the Iranian ship was unintentional and Kyiv didn't seek escalation. Jonathan Savage, Fox News.
6: Last night with Ukraine's President Volodymyr Zelensky at the U.S. Capitol after attending the funeral in Washington for late Senator Lindsey Graham.
17: The Senate cast a bipartisan vote to advance a bill named after Lindsey Graham that would extend sanctions on Iran and increase sanctions on Russia, as well as nations that buy Russian oil and gas.
6: Fox's Jonathan Sary in Columbia, South Carolina, where there's another funeral getting underway for Graham, who will be laid to rest later today. There's new tension between the U.S. and China.
18: The Federal Communications Commission is banning imports of new foreign-made power inverters and humanoid and quadruped dog-like robots. Most of those products are made in China. The FCC says the advanced robots and the remote connectivity of power inverters used in data and energy systems and household appliances pose cyber and national security risks, and that banning imports protects supply chains and encourages manufacturing in the U.S. China's foreign ministry says protectionism does not make the U.S. more competitive, and it will only hurt the interests of U.S. companies and consumers. Any non-Chinese suppliers are expected to be granted waivers, like they have with recent bans on foreign drones and routers. Chris Foster, Fox News.
6: On Wall Street, there is a big sell-off ahead of a Federal Reserve interest rate decision. The Dow is down 800 points. The Nasdaq's down 220 as oil prices surge up more than 7%. I'm Dave Anthony, and this is Fox News.
19: Tri-Cities weather, some clouds early, sunshine later, high 81. Clear to partly cloudy, 58 tonight. Sunshine, 80 tomorrow. Partly cloudy, 84 Friday. On the hour, on the half, and when it breaks, Super Talk 92.9 Tri-Cities News Talk Leader.
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0: of entertainment, enlightenment, and empowerment. This is the Glenn Beck Program. Glenn Beck is on.
1: One of my favorite writers, investigators, is Annie Jacobson. I have so much respect for what she does. She does years of research on something, goes deeper than anybody I know, and lets the chips fall where they may. And then she can, and she's just an absolute pro at telling a great story. So the way she talks about it after she's done all her investigation, she knows how to capture your attention and tell a great story. She just did a scenario on nuclear war. That was her last bestseller, and it was, holy cow, was that good, especially if you listen to her. She has such a beautiful voice, and she's so dry and calm that when she's talking about things that are horrifying in such an almost detached sort of way, it makes it even more disturbing. But you can get through it. I started listening to her her new book, Biological War, yesterday. I'm about halfway through it, and it is, I mean, it's riveting. And I knew it was going to be terrifying when, back in the 90s, there was a guy who ran the Soviet Biological Warfare Department, and he was terrifying, and I did an interview with him. He wrote a book, I can't remember what it was called, and his name is Ken Albeck or something like that. And he defected, and he wrote a book about what the difference is between Russia and the United States and what he had experienced in Russia, where they were looking to kill people in these horrible experiments that they did. She went even further on this because she was quoting him and went even further than he went. And then she gets into a horrifying scenario of what a real outbreak looks like. This is so important today because Fauci today is pleading the fifth. And think what you want about COVID and the masks and everything else. We know, because we have the evidence now, that there was at least a cover-up. There's no real solid absolute proof that it came from the Wuhan lab, but I think the evidence is so strong that it's at least the most likely scenario, and the fact that we may have been involved in that. What else are we doing? What else is the United States or other countries working on? How bad are these labs? This just seems like we're on a suicidal path, and no one's going to pay a price for what just happened. And more importantly, we're never really going to know the truth about what happened. Annie Jacobson joins me in 60 seconds. 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Okay, Annie, welcome to the program.
2: Thank you so much for having me, and thank you for that lovely introduction.
1: Terrifying. Why do you do this? How did you come? I was listening to the book last night, and I'm like, what part of you makes you look for the darkest, most terrifying things and then expose them? Is this what you planned on doing with your life at some point? Why did you choose this?
2: I'm a national security reporter who writes about war and weapons, and my first six books were written in the past tense. And these two books, Nuclear War, a Scenario, and Biological War, a Scenario, look at the future based on hypothetical Pentagon war games. And yes, they are terrifying, but, you know, I say that right in the

0: author's note in the beginning, it ends in dystopia. But at the same time, you can look at the book as a cautionary tale.
1: So here's the problem. You know, I was just talking about Fauci and pleading the fifth. I really would like to see the guy go to jail if the evidence could be proven in the court of law. However, I just want the truth. And we have to have standards, because if we were involved in something, mistakes were made, we have to know those things. People have to pay a price, or the next time it will just be worse. What are your
0: Absolutely.
1: thoughts on this? And did this play a role? Did COVID play a role in you writing this book at all?
0: Everyone I interviewed had an opinion about COVID, specifically about, the lab leak at Wuhan. But I left it out of the book for a very particular reason, because I wanted readers to be able to come to their own conclusions, whatever their
1: Sure.
0: preconceptions may be. And I do think people think and look differently at COVID after they read the book. That's the feedback I've gotten so far. The book just published yesterday. But
1: Yeah.
0: absolutely right. COVID could have been, on top of all the horrors that it was, it could exist for us as a nation as a terrific example of, what might happen, what could happen. And instead, it's left this fractured society with people absolutely digging their heels in about their beliefs. Not everyone, but a large portion of America, I think. And
1: Well, here's,
0: boy.
1: I think more important than just what they believe, the trust is gone. It's just gone. If an outbreak happened today, half of the country would not believe Donald Trump. If it was Joe Biden or Kamala Harris, half of the country would not believe her. And there's so many people now that no matter who's in the office, they don't trust the science because they couldn't admit any mistakes. Anywhere along the, I would have so much sympathy for people who made mistakes and then said, I made this horrible mistake. I thought at this time, because I think the people's intent at the very beginning was, this could be really bad. We got to do everything we can. But then there came a time to where, I don't know what the motivation was, but let's just call them all these horrible mistakes. And they never admitted it. So we've lost the trust.
0: Yeah, there's so much uncertainty when you're talking about bio. You've said you've gotten halfway through the book. Well, it doesn't end well. I think what people will really be surprised to learn about is, COVID had a case fatality rate of 1%. 1%, 1 in 100 people die. There are genetically modified pathogens out there that have 100% case fatality rate. Everybody dies. And I show readers what the government has planned for that kind of event. And when you see what exists on the books, I take the readers from outbreak to anarchy in 6 days. Anarchy. And then you learn what happens after anarchy. And so again, I really hope that the takeaway from this is not panic, it's pressure. Because when people read this book, which is all based on sources telling me, I'm talking about presidential advisors saying, okay, yep, this is actually what we do. They will say, whoa, like we've got to drop the rock on those other issues, and really focus on what people are supposed to do, what people can do. But you're absolutely right that there has to be a kind of accountability for it, because no one likes to be misled. And whatever you say about the lab leak, whatever you fall, you absolutely know now that public health officials were not being honest.
1: Honest.
0: That doesn't work in my
1: So,
0: family. It shouldn't work in the government.
1: no. So Annie, you're writing this, and I've been watching you for the last couple of months, and really since we spoke last time, right after the last book, I've been watching you and seeing your reaction to pathogens and biological weapons or biological problems. How convinced are you that we are near something, and near something not like the Spanish flu, but from an accident in one of these labs?
0: You know, case in point, I mean, accidents are listed in Defense Department nomenclature as having the same plan go into effect as an attack. And that's the only wargaming I know that considers that. I mean, a nuclear accident is going to be dealt with entirely differently because it's going to have entirely different consequences than a nuclear attack. Biological is actually called biological incident or attack. So a lab leak 100% is as deadly as an attack. Because the pathogen, if
1: Because
0: it's
1: there's
0: airborne, the weapon system is the human lung set.
1: so shouldn't what this, this gain of function research, I mean, we are just suicidal. All of this stuff that is out there already sitting deep in a lab. I mean, I understand if we're looking for, cures for these weapons, but I just don't know. It feels as though we have crossed a point to where we're almost insane and will appear to be suicidal at some point down the road. And you can't use any of these biological weapons. It's all against the law since Nixon. But how many countries are still doing this stuff?
0: Well, for starters, look at the labs. So there are 110 BSL-4 labs around the world. That's the maximum containment lab. And BSL-3, by the way, is just right below that. You can work with plague, hantavirus, anthrax, rabies in a BSL-3 lab. And there are 3,500 of those labs around the world. And so the idea of an accident is, we're just right at that precipice. You mentioned about like suicide. I quote, there was the existential sort of philosopher, Nick Bostrom, spoke, God, it's 10 years ago now, about AI maybe being humans' last great invention. And I echo him, only I say that about genetic modification of germs. That could very well be 21st century humans' last invention.
1: When you actually know why Elon Musk wants to go to Mars, it makes more sense. He wants to get off before AI and the singularity happen. Because he's like, otherwise man may not exist. We don't know what's coming our way. The same thing with biological weapons. We don't have a seed vault for the human race. We screw this up. There's no seed vault. And that, I think that's what Elon Musk is trying to do with Mars to some degree. Let me take a 1 minute break, Annie, and then I want you to just set the scene, for this war game narrative, and take us through it. We'll do that in 60 seconds. First, Z Factor. 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
1: So, Annie, you tell your readers right at the beginning of the book, before you get into the story, this ends in dystopia. Why do you give away the ending?
0: That's the only ending, Glenn. That is the only ending with a genetically modified pathogen to be airborne among the population. You might as well know that right off the bat. I mean, Tom Cruise is not coming to save the day.
1: You sure? Give me just a sliver of
0: But
1: hope.
0: But, well, you know, I think you and I have spoken about this before when we were talking nuclear, that I really love the phrase, you can't fix what you can't face. Because what it also means is you can fix what you're willing to face. And so when you have a bit of knowledge about these subjects that are so terrifying, then you can arm yourself with the correct information. You can understand when a mask would be appropriate and when it isn't. You can understand, you know, when the hantavirus outbreak happened, for example, in May, and everyone was all worried about it. Well, that was a legitimate fear because there is a strain that is airborne. When it proved not to be that airborne strain, you could take different measures. People don't know, so they go to an alternative narrative. How could you not?
1: All right. So take us through the scenario that you lay out in the book. We got about 5 minutes here. Lay out the beginning of the scenario. What's happening?
0: I tie everything to either something has happened in the past or, you know, things that Defense Department games out in the future. So you have an outbreak at a BSL-4 lab in Siberia, in Russia, because Russia still has a bioweapons program in violation of the treaty. Very quickly, you got airborne, you got travelers, hunters, international businessmen in that area of Novosibirsk get on planes and they go to every continent but Antarctica. There you have it. It's spread. And once it's spread, it's too late. I show what the Defense Department, what the intelligence community is doing, you know, gangbusters to try to understand what this pathogen is, because until you know what something is, how do you try and defeat it? And very quickly it arrives in the United States. And then I show readers the plans in place that the president has, that the Biodefense Council has. And most interestingly to me was understanding that it's a bureaucratic nightmare, meaning you don't have the Defense Department in charge, who essentially are kind of like, go to it, get it done. Say what you will about the DOD, but that's what they do. You've got HHS in charge. You've got CDC, who reports to HHS. You've got FEMA, you've got DHS, you've got all these organizations sitting around the White House trying to organize themselves, their thoughts, and their plans. And it all moves very quickly. And by the time they decide what they can do, and by the time that USAMRID, the DOD's only BSL-4 lab at Fort Detrick, is able to identify the pathogen, in my book, as pneumonic plague, one of the scariest to all public health officials' pathogens, with 100% death rate, by the time they know that, it's too late.
1: How many BSL-4 labs have that pathogen?
0: Plague is, I mean, plague, Glenn, think about it. You know, the bubonic plague of the 14th century, there are history books written about this. And I quote survivors, what they said happened to people. As you know, and everyone thinks, oh, bubonic plague is a thing of the past because, you know, Yersinia pestis, that's the germ. Antibiotics will kill that germ. Well, not anymore when you're talking about genetic modifications. One of the things that gain of function does, it makes pathogens more virulent, it makes them more transmissible, and it makes them able to defeat existing vaccines or antibiotics. And so if there is no cure, you just have mass death, you have anarchy, you have insurrection. And I show readers, I'm not going to spoiler alert because I want you to experience this, but what happens after the Insurrection Act is declared is a classified plan called the Devolution Plan. And I was able to get Obama's former FEMA director, Craig Fugate, to take me, and I take readers up to the edge of what can legally be known about that plan, where all the government goes off to secret bunkers called hot sites, cold sites, and warm sites. So let that stew in your imagination when you finish my book. Thank you very much.
3: I hate you so much.
1: I want to leave the program right now and go read the rest of the book. So Annie, can you give us something? Because when you describe the guy on the plane, oh my gosh, how quickly he is devolving, and how it is everywhere on that plane. And it's just one guy.

0: It's a little terrifying.
1: Yeah.
0: You
1: You
0: know,
1: know,
0: the. Go ahead.
1: I was going to say, may I butt in?
0: Yeah.
1: Yeah. Because in your intro, I cannot forget this, in your intro, you mentioned Ken Allebeck, and he was one of the Soviet defectors, and there were a number of them. And I interviewed their CIA handlers for the book and learned a lot more. And I interviewed one of the world's experts on plague at USAMRIID, at the DoD's BSL-4 lab, who told me what Allebeck was really doing and his team in the Cold War, in the Soviet bioweapons program. Never reported before. They were inserting, through gain of function, genetic modification, they were inserting the gene. This is what you're referring to, the traveler on the plane, the gene for euphoria. And so you may say to yourself, well, what on earth would that be for? What would it do? Think about it. If you're really sick, you go home and get under the covers and you don't infect anyone. But the Soviet sort of malevolent scientists thought if we inject euphoria into the pathogen, people will go out and socialize. They may even go to the
0: Yeah.
1: disco and they will infect
0: Yeah.
1: other people. That's dark.
0: Really dark. We're going to come back and we'll talk some more because I want to spend some time on Ken and why he defected in the end and what he experienced and some of the stuff that he did that I didn't know that you reveal at the beginning of the book that is just white knuckle terrifying. Annie Jacobson, the name of the book is Biological War, a Scenario. It's available everywhere right now and well worth it. Listen to the audio because her narration is fabulous. All right. Every generation has to decide whether it's going to hand the next generation something worth keeping or whether it's just going to, you know, let it slip away. That doesn't just apply to money or property. It applies to values and faith and history because the things that matter most can't be locked in a safe or deposited in a bank account. They have to be passed from one heart to another. And that's one of the reasons I'm so grateful for the International Fellowship of Christians and Jews. For more than 40 years, they've been caring for the elderly, feeding the hungry, responding to people in crisis, and standing with the people of Israel during some of their darkest moments. I have to tell you, I am a Christian who have thought about this for a long time. I saw this anti-Semitism coming 15 years ago. And I made the decision I would never forget, and I will be somebody who will stand up for the Jewish people. That doesn't mean I agree with Benjamin Netanyahu and the war and everything else. It means the Jewish people cannot be abandoned again. We cannot do it again. Please take a stand. It's only going to get harder from here. The International Fellowship of Christians and Jews. Pray for peace right now. Pray ifcj.org. Pray ifcj.org. 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
4: I'm Therese Crowley. Dr. Fauci takes the fifth over and over, even when asked what color is the carpet during Senate Homeland Security hearings about his newly released diaries showing he didn't believe the truth of the COVID guidance he gave the public. Fauci made one exception, claiming Senator Rand Paul was obsessed with him.

0: person who has followed his unhinged obsession with me would readily come to the same conclusion.
1: Senator Paul says secrecy and refusal to admit error destroy trust. President Trump tells Fox, we're going to hit Iran hard over its surprise missile attack on U.S. forces in Jordan, intercepted, telling Fox's Trey Yingst, we're going to beat the blanking blank out of them. Oil prices back up to $85 a barrel, but markets are betting the Fed will not hike interest rates today. 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
2: I'm Susan Lee, and this is the Fox Business Report.
3: Stocks are sharply lower. Investors are looking at increased tensions in the Iran conflict. The Federal Reserve meeting wraps up today, and Meta Platforms and Microsoft report earnings after the Wall Street close. Crude oil prices remain elevated. Brent crude has topped $90 a barrel, West Texas Intermediate at $84. Procter & Gamble shares are down 3% after it reported a mixed quarter. The maker of Tide and Bounty sees slower growth this year. Kering, parent company of luxury brand Gucci, is admitting it went too far when it raised prices. Executives say a more realistic pricing strategy is helping now. Its profit was better than expected in the recent quarter, even though Gucci sales declined 2%. That's your Fox Business Report. I'm Ginny Cosolda. Invested in you.
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7: A Washington County, Tennessee couple used children visiting the correctional center to smuggle in narcotics and contraband, according to investigators. 19-year-old Caden Daniel Stafford would receive the drugs from the kids brought in by Deja Purcell, who was arrested in April and is currently awaiting an August 7th hearing in circuit court after her charges were bound over to a grand jury. Stafford faces 6 counts of introduction of contraband and 3 counts of contributing to the delinquency of a minor. He's currently serving a 3-year sentence for his part in a string of auto burglaries. I'm Kevin Castle.
8: Gate City has announced its town manager's resignation. Mayor Jamie Lawson announced on Tuesday that town manager Greg Jones has resigned. Mayor Lawson will serve as the town manager until the position is filled. I'm Rick Allen.
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10: Tri-Cities weather, some clouds early, sunshine later, high 81. Clear to partly cloudy, 58 tonight. Sunshine 80 tomorrow, partly cloudy 84 Friday. On the hour, on the half, and when it breaks, Super Talk 92.9 Tri-Cities News Talk Leader.
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12: Annie Jacobson is one of my favorite writers, and next to Ray Porter, the best narrator of any book. She is the author of Nuclear War, a scenario which is a must-have, Area 51, Operation Paperclip, which is amazing, and a whole bunch of other books. Her latest is a biological war, a scenario. It is a companion to nuclear war, and it is terrifying. And Annie, you say in your book that we can mitigate the devastation, and I want to get into that here in a second. But I want you to tell people the story about what Ken, I can't remember how to say his last name, Alibek, is it?
13: Yeah, exactly, yep.
12: Yeah, okay, Ken Alibek. What he was made in charge after there was an accident in the lab. He was put in charge of the their biological weapons in the Soviet Union when it was still the Soviet Union. He later defects, comes over here to the United States and starts telling us and helping us on different things.

0: They had a facility where they were working on plague south of Moscow in a town called Oblensk. It was like a tiny village. But they were so paranoid. This is in the 70s and 80s. They were so paranoid that the US government was spying on them from space that they disguised the institute to be a mental institution. They even went so far as to hire actors who would wear pajamas and stand out there, sometimes in the snow, and play volleyball.
1: And they are looking for something that is going to kill everyone. And were they ever testing these out on people?
0: I mean, that is a dark question, and we don't know that. I mean, it was alluded to me that totalitarian countries have a different set of principles, if you will, about testing, drugs, essentially weapons. But, their program that the Soviets were working on, they called it, this is actually Allibeck's quote, I believe, their Manhattan Project. But even darker, their plan, he said, was to kill all the people in America and the West and leave the infrastructure intact. And so you have this image of these like Soviet soldiers marching in with their high-stepping boots and taking over because, unlike nuclear, the buildings are still there.
1: I talked to the inventor of the neutron bomb, and that was the he was during the, I think, the first Gulf War. He was saying we should drop the neutron bomb, and I'm like, you're out of your mind. And he was the inventor and proud of it. And he was like, but it leaves all the infrastructure. I'm like, dude, you should get a nap in. That's terrifying. But how do they think that a plague is going to stay in the United States or wherever they release it? How is it they think that they're not all going to die too?
0: Yeah, it's just the basic concept of blowback that all of us in the 21st century are really clear about because how quickly we can travel around the world. But think about it, back in the 70s and the 80s when the first genetic modifications were going on. So, you really have to think seriously about where we are now with things like CRISPR in terms of what can be done. But back in the day, in sort of genetic modification 101, the Soviet Union was behind the wall. They did have this
1: Yeah,
0: idea
1: that's
0: that they
1: true.
0: were the fortress on the hill.
1: Okay, so you talk about mitigating the devastation. I know Trump, Obama tried to stop it, and that's the thing that Fauci just worked around, I feel. Trump is saying he's going to put policies to stop all of this testing. How convinced are you that that Trump or anybody could put in policies that will stop this gain of function research?
0: You absolutely have to. I mean, that's one of the things I write in the end of the book. In the acknowledgments, I say the point is not necessarily panic, it's pressure. Pressure to do exactly what you're talking about, where you have to have agreements with other governments that this kind of dangerous research, gain of function.
1: But Annie, it's not even having an agreement with another country. We saw Fauci goes against Barack Obama. It's the arrogance of these people that say, no, I'm on a mission. This is really important. I know science more than you do. We have to do this, and I don't care what you say. We'll just find a way to do it. That's in our own country. If we can't stop it here, how do we ever stop it in other countries?
0: I believe you're absolutely right. And you have to sort of, that's where you have to have the reckoning, where you say, look, however you're going to frame your apology. But I do want to say, okay, biological weapons are illegal, but there is a carve out for prophylactic purpose. And so that's always what people who are pro gain of function, like Fauci, will say. Say, we are just doing this so we can defend against it if you guys do it. And it's an obvious catch-22. And many people that I know that believe gain of function is just a euphemism for biological weapons engineering stand on the opposite aisle, side of the aisle, where they're like, you can't call that a carve out, call it what it is. But either way, you got to have your sort of reckoning about what cannot be done. And then you have to have agreements. And so that pressure, I think, comes from.

0: transparency to enforce the Biological Weapons Convention Treaty. It is not enforceable right now. That's from like the top State Department officials I spoke with.
1: Annie, nobody was building these pipelines to cut off, the Strait of Hormuz choke point until we're at war and everybody is, paying $6, $7, $8 a gallon in gasoline. Then everybody's like, we should build these pipelines. They're not going to do this stuff until, it's too late. If anything should have shocked the world into it, it should have been COVID. Look at what happened to our society and to our planet and to our children. We have forever changed because of that. And I don't see anything changing. I don't see anybody willing to even say, to get beyond, it's Donald Trump's fault. It's Joe Biden's fault. I don't care. I don't see anybody who's actually trying to say, let's solve this problem so we or our children aren't wiped off the face of the earth.
0: I agree with you that it seems like an intractable problem. But, anyone who knows me personally knows that even though I write these very dark dystopian scenarios, I am an eternal optimist. I'm the mother of two boys. And, I just have to believe that something can be done and must be done. And so it's a bit of your intro where you were talking about why wasn't COVID a cautionary tale for us? Why haven't we learned from it? And you could say, call me, a Pollyanna, it's never too late to learn from the past.
1: Yeah. Well, I hope, and I hope that your book it does as well as Nuclear War did, because I have to tell you, I don't think, we're in a generation now that did not grow up in the Cold War. So they have no idea what nuclear war is, and it is much worse now than it was back then. I mean, it was bad then, but the weapons that we have now, I mean, it's horrific what can be done. But so far, everybody who has a nuclear weapon understands MAD, mutually assured destruction, and so nobody's willing to do it. It's worked for a while. I don't know you're not proposing that this is going to be used by some country, unless it's a rogue nation. This is really, you're worried about an accident, aren't you?
0: Precisely, and that's exactly why the scenario, inciting incident, is a lab leak. It's an accident at a BSL-4 lab.
1: How likely is this to happen, in 10 years, 20 years?
0: If you subscribe to the idea that the Wuhan situation was a lab leak, it has already happened.
1: How many of
0: So,
1: these labs? I mean, I trust an American, level four containment system as much as you can. I know accidents can happen there, but how many of these countries? We have them in Ukraine. I mean, how many of these countries are unstable or sloppy or like Wuhan?
0: well, you're right in worrying about this. I mean, I threw out the numbers earlier, 110 BSL-4 labs, 3,500 BSL-3 labs. But you know what's fascinating in a terrifying way? Those numbers are not from any government organization because there is no government organization, either in America or internationally, that tracks and monitors the BSL-3 and 4 labs. None. These statistics come to us from academics and scientists who work tirelessly to get that information out to the public, to which most
1: How
0: people pay attention.
1: will we know? I mean, because the problem in this time when it comes is we don't have trust for the government or science or doctors or anybody else. And if it's one of these really bad ones, I mean, you have a week. How
0: In order
1: do we how will we know what's real and what's hype?
0: In all Defense Department biological war gaming I looked at that includes incidents or accidents, a common phrase that I came across, which is so disquieting, is that fear of infection is the real secondary effect that kicks in and causes the anarchy and insurrection that almost certainly will take hold. Fear of infection. And that has to do with the fact that, precisely as you say, if public health officials aren't trusted to say, this is how you can be infected, this is the degree of contagion, this is the degree of

0: virulence, all of those kind of basic science ideas that all of us should know. They're not that complex. I make them very simple in the book to understand. If you don't trust people that are in charge, then that fear of infection is going to absolutely take hold.
1: But you must have a government when they know that it's really bad. You must have voices in the room that says, you can't tell the American people this. They will panic. And then we can't get things done that we have to get done to protect the continuance of government. Right? So, I mean.
0: Absolutely. And that's exactly what happens. And that's why that devolution plan is in place. And when you read about it, I think the outcome for readers is probably like, okay, if they spend this much money and time planning for that, how about we spend some money and time planning for the rest of us?
1: Unbelievable. Unbelievable. Annie, thank you. It's always a delight to, I mean, no, it's not a delight. It is always fascinating to have you on, and you're really one of my favorite reporters and writers and human beings. I just so appreciate everything that you have done in the past and will continue to do, I'm sure. Thank you.
0: Thank you for having me on.
1: You bet. Annie Jacobson, Biological War, a Scenario. I am two chapters in, three chapters in, I think, and it is riveting, riveting. And now that I know what she said, I have to tell you, I'm going to leave the show today and just listen to the book, her first one that I read or listened to on this scenario series he's doing is Nuclear War, and it was. Did you ever listen to it, Jason?
2: I didn't, but I saw the Netflix show that I think was based off of her book.
1: Oh, you should listen to.
2: Ooh.
1: She is. The way she narrates it is, it's because it's, she almost sounds detached. You know what I mean? Her voice is just so good, and it's, she reads it all detached. So it's just the cold, hard facts. And so she's not reading for excitement. She's just reading it cold, and it makes it so terrifying because it's just the facts. Anyway, Annie Jacobson, Biological War. Get it, download it now. All right, back in just a second. 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

0: the most common conditions affecting older adults. One in three people older than 60 and half of those older than 85 have hearing loss. Take the short test. It may help you determine if you have a hearing loss. Do you have problems hearing on the telephone? Do you have trouble hearing when there's noise in the background? Is it hard for you to follow conversation when two or more people talk at once? Do you have to strain to understand a conversation? Do many people you talk to seem to mumble? Do you often ask people to repeat themselves? Do you have trouble understanding the speech of women and children? Do people complain you turn the TV up loud? Do you hear ringing, roaring, or hissing sounds? Do some sounds seem too loud? 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Again, that's 423-928-5771 for Johnson City, or 423-638-2721 for Greenville. It could change your life.
1: 34 years. That's how long Marsha Blackburn has been in politics. She ran for Congress, State Senate, Congress 8 more times, U.S. Senate twice. I voted for her, and I bet you did too. 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
2: John Rose.
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6: I was going to talk about a story that's coming out of California. I'm going to go into it in depth tomorrow. But Jason was just talking about it, and he said, I don't understand. As a Texan now in the Mountain West, I don't understand what's happening in California with the coyotes.
7: West Hollywood, a pack of coyotes has taken over abandoned West Hollywood complex. They got photos of these coyotes everywhere. The people are wondering, what do we do? Well, what do we do? They're running us out of this area.
6: Right here. This is the answer.
7: Right.
6: That's the answer.
7: California.
6: California. You kill them. They're coyotes. And I said earlier, I said to Jason when we were talking about this off air, I said, you know what? I guarantee you they're going to coexist with these coyotes. And?
7: They have an 18-page slide called Coyote Management and Coexistence
6: and
7: Plan.
6: Coexistence with coyotes. Californians, you deserve to be eaten by coyotes. You are just so... Stop the insanity, please. I know there's so many people who love us in California, and they're like, it's not my fault. I know, we're surrounded. Maybe the coyotes are a good thing. Maybe it just will eat the people who are like, yeah, they just look cute. Let me hug that coyote. Maybe you just let him eat them. You know what I mean? Darwin, one less dope to deal with. Welcome to Hollywood. Welcome to California. Coyotes, come across my property line. I know who you are, and we kill you.
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16: He pleads the fifth repeatedly. I'm Lisa Brady, Fox News. Dr. Anthony Fauci accused by Republicans on a Senate panel of not telling the public the truth about COVID origins and the pandemic response, with contradictions between his public statements and private diary entries.
17: You did not tell the American people the full story.
16: Fauci, the former COVID presidential advisor who was preemptively pardoned by President Biden before he left office, declined to answer any questions, including ones from the panel chair, Senator Rand Paul.
18: 111 times he invoked the Fifth Amendment. And the thing that I thought was interesting during this hearing is that toward the end, you had Rand Paul, the chairman of the committee, announcing that they were going to have a committee vote next week to hold him in contempt of Congress. They're saying, look, you know, you do have a Fifth Amendment right, but you don't have a Fifth Amendment right if you have been granted a pardon.
16: Fox's Chad Pergram on Capitol Hill. Wisconsin Republican Senator Ron Johnson telling Fauci the panel plans to call former FDI officials and him to give voluntary transcribed interviews.
19: Will you comply or will I have to subpoena you?
20: On the advice of counsel, I respectfully decline to answer based upon my rights under the Fifth Amendment to the Constitution.
19: Expect a subpoena. Thank you.
16: Fauci has previously denied wrongdoing and has accused Senator Paul of having an obsession with calls for his prosecution. A new warning from President Trump to Iran after attempted attacks on U.S. forces.
21: President Trump reacting to that surprise attack launched by Iran against U.S. forces in Jordan. The president told Fox News, quote, we are going to beat the effing S out of them. He went on to say, we'll be hitting them hard. and he finished saying they're going to get a beating. We know at least 5 missiles were fired by Iran, breaking the lull in attacks over the past several days.
16: Fox's Trey Yingst in Tel Aviv. 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
16: The U.S. Navy is changing policy and will now limit transfers of those accused of sexual assault and misconduct.
23: Sailors under investigation for sexual assault, stalking, or sexual misconduct will now be relocated to shore command, meaning not deployed to other ships during an investigation. Commanders also must now coordinate such decisions with the NCIS and consult the staff judge advocate. The change comes after sailor Jeremiah Copeland was found guilty of murder in the death of Angelina Resendez, while both were assigned to the USS James E. Williams. He'd previously been on the USS Harry Truman and was facing accusations of sexual misconduct from 2024 when he was transferred to the other ship. These policy changes would have prevented that transfer pending the initial misconduct investigation.
16: Fox's Jessica Rosenthal. Former President Obama makes a midterm endorsement, playing basketball with his pick in a video.
24: Iowa has one of the Senate seats Democrats are trying to flip, with Republican Joni Ernst retiring.
25: Who's got next? I got it.
24: The Democrats' nominee, State Rep. Josh Turek, played wheelchair basketball for Team USA in 4 Paralympics, winning 2 gold medals.
25: Let's go. We playing horse or what?
26: We're playing Iowa.
25: I know a little something about winning Iowa.
24: That early caucus paved the way for Barack Obama to win the White House in 2008.
25: So you like that 3-pointer?
26: Hey, you shoot where you want.
25: All right, let's go.
24: Turek's running against House Republican Ashley Hinson, endorsed by President Trump.
25: I've seen enough. Not only did I get whooped, but you've got here a man of character. Somebody who knows how to win. Now the ball's in your court, Iowa. Let's make sure that we send Josh Turek to the United States Senate.
24: Chris Foster, Fox News.
16: Turek's been in a wheelchair since childhood, born with spina bifida. Just getting word, Oscar winner Glenn Hansard has died. The Irish singer-songwriter, best known for starring in the film Once.
27: Falling slowly.
16: And its Academy Award-winning song, Falling Slowly. He died in a motorcycle crash in Ireland early today. Glenn Hansard was 56. America, Lisa Brady, Fox News.
28: Tri-Cities forecast, mostly sunny, clear tonight. High 83, low 59. Sunshine tomorrow, high 81, low 57. Sunshine Friday, high 85, low 64. 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

0: Okay, welcome in Wednesday edition. I am Clay Travis. This is the Clay and Buck Show, and it is going to be, I think, a bit of a blockbuster one, as many of us that have been incredibly frustrated for the past 6 years surrounding COVID got Anthony Fauci under oath with an opportunity to hold him accountable for all the lies he has told, for the schools that he helped shut down, for the people who passed without being able to be around their families, for many of you who simply were not able to do your jobs or run your businesses as you should have always been able to do, for so many people out there who had to wear masks and were told that they had to take shorter breaks between bites or between drinks, or for all of you who walked into a restaurant and were required to wear a mask into the restaurant, but then were allowed to take the mask off once you sat down at a table because, of course, COVID didn't spread that way. For all of you who weren't allowed to go out on a paddleboard into the ocean, for those of you who were not allowed to go to parks, for all the kids out there that couldn't go to basketball courts because the rims were taken down, or skateboard parks because sand was used to fill the entire area in. For all of you that faced the loss of your job for not getting a COVID shot that made zero sense because you had already had COVID, or because you rightfully recognized the COVID shot wasn't actually immunization at all because you could still get COVID many times, and that you weren't going to continue to get the boosters. For all of you, Anthony Fauci has become the stand-in for the failures of COVID. The man, more than any other, who defended your constitutional liberties being taken away, who allowed this country to descend into a totalitarian, despotic, utterly unrecognizable place for many of us, and frankly, for a place where no one has borne the consequences for all the lies that we were told. Dr. Rand Paul, Senator Rand Paul of Kentucky, got Anthony Fauci under oath, and what happened? Exactly what we told you was going to happen. Anthony Fauci took the Fifth Amendment because if he were to answer questions, there is a very strong chance that he would have been charged with perjury, because it's impossible to reconcile the statements that he made in his private diary, which would be admissible as hearsay exemptions under current federal law, and the public pronouncements that he was making. He knew that he was lying, that he was spreading falsehood. He testified, I believe, quite clearly, in a way that was brazen and clearly rose to the level of perjury. His lawyers likely agreed, which was why he took the Fifth Amendment 111 times in a hearing that just ended about an hour ago. If you did not hear that overall, what I would say is just, it's hard to talk about that hearing without engaging in cursing, because it was incredibly frustrating. Here is Fauci invoking the Fifth Amendment. This is cut one. I'm going to play a bunch of the best moments, in quotation marks, best moments, of Fauci taking the Fifth. We also, just so you know, are going to be joined by Florida Governor Ron DeSantis, who had many years of battles with Dr. Anthony Fauci. Governor of Florida Ron DeSantis will join us right at the bottom of this hour to react to Fauci's testimony taking the Fifth 111 times, according to Fox News counting, during the course of today's testimony. Here is cut one, Fauci invoking the Fifth Amendment.
1: Although it pains me to do so, because of the respect I have for the legislative branch of government and my decades-long record of cooperating with Congress, under the advice of my attorneys, I will invoke my right under the Fifth Amendment of the Constitution to refrain from answering your questions. Thank you.
0: Okay, so that was Fauci beginning the statement. He also said that Rand Paul, quote, had an unhinged obsession with him. This is a little bit longer. I'll cut out before he invokes his Fifth, but I do want you to be able to hear effectively the only thing that Fauci said in this congressional hearing today. Greg, we can drop out. Team, we can drop out before we get to the end there. Here's cut two.
1: Given Senator Paul's obvious obsession with calling for my prosecution, his repeated slanderous comments about me, and recently his publicly releasing my unredacted personal diary aimed at embarrassing and intimidating me, the only conclusion I can reach is that the sole reason he is calling me before this committee is to get me to say something, anything, that could vindicate his repeated public pledges that I end up, in his words, quote, behind bars, unquote. Any reasonable person who has followed his unhinged obsession with me would readily come to the same conclusion. Therefore,
0: that's what we could cut out here, because we heard the end of that statement. I have testified in front of Congress twice. I've answered every question that I've been asked in front of Congress twice. I would be ashamed to take the Fifth Amendment in front of Congress, because it would clearly be evidence that I didn't believe I could answer questions without being charged for crimes that I may have committed. That is, I think, the overriding lesson and story that came out of today. Here are a couple of other cuts. Now, once you knew that Anthony Fauci was going to take the Fifth Amendment for everything, I wish that a senator had just run through a litany of questions, because Dr. Fauci said memorably, "I am the science." I would love if a senator had decided, "I'm just going to ask basic scientific questions of Dr. Fauci." Dr. Fauci, does water freeze at 32 degrees? Just a list of the most unquestioned basic scientific facts that we could have all run through. Is the human body typically 98.6 degrees? I mean, we could run through a litany of these. I think he would have taken the fifth for all of them. I tweeted out that given that Anthony Fauci was clearly going to take the fifth for everything, ridiculing him by asking very basic questions would be a good decision. And then I give credit to Missouri Senator Josh Hawley, who began his questions for Dr. Fauci, asking him, "What day is it? What color tie are you wearing? And what color is the floor?" Fauci took the fifth for all of those questions as well. Cut seven.
2: "Well, nothing says honesty like taking the fifth, huh, Doc? Let's try something. What day of the week is it today?"
1: "On the advice of counsel, I respectfully decline to answer based upon my rights under the Fifth Amendment to the Constitution."
2: "What color tie are you wearing?"
1: "On the advice of counsel, I respectfully decline to answer based upon my rights under the Fifth Amendment to the Constitution."
2: "What color is the carpet in front of you?"
1: "On the advice of counsel, I respectfully decline to answer based upon my rights under the Fifth Amendment to the Constitution."
2: Let's just get one thing straight. You don't have any rights under the Fifth Amendment because you've been pardoned, as you very well know.
0: Okay, so some of you reacted yesterday when I told you, hey, he's going to take the Fifth Amendment. Some of you reacted last night. I said the same thing on Jesse Waters' Fox News show. By the way, Buck is going to be with us potentially before the end of the show. He had to be at a court proceeding relating to his homeowners association. He's on the board. It's not a very sexy case, but that is where he is. And trust me, he has made it quite clear he would much rather be here. But there is a hearing that he's obligated to be at as a part of his homeowners association, and the fact that he's on the board there. He may come in later. If not, he'll be back tomorrow, because I guarantee you he would be fired up to talk about all this. But we were breaking this down, and I said he was going to take the Fifth Amendment, and some of you said, well, he can't take the Fifth Amendment because he's been pardoned, but he hasn't been pardoned beyond when Joe Biden left office. So if he committed perjury, as I think he likely would have, unless he was for the first time completely honest in his testimony, then he could be charged going forward with a crime. You do not get, typically, when you are given a pardon, it is for things that have occurred in the past. We haven't really litigated how far into the future it could go, but the Biden pardon for Fauci specifically only covered, I believe it was 2014, up to the final day that Joe Biden was in office. So Fauci still could bear criminal liability if he were to lie under oath. That's why he took the fifth. His attorneys, I guarantee you, all of whom he was paying over $1,000 an hour to. He had them lined up behind them. They tried to make statements. They were not witnesses in the proceeding. Here is what that sounded like as the ridiculousness of this situation descended into even more absurdity. Rand Paul had to remove one of Fauci's attorneys who disrupted the entire proceeding.
1: The attorneys are not recognized. In fact, the attorney was told not to sit at the table.

0: and he's not obeying that recommendation. There's a row behind you, sir. That's where you were told to sit, and you're not. And now you're disrupting the proceedings. And so, look, this is the way Anthony Fauci wants to be remembered, for a lawyer not listening to the rules. That's the way you want to be remembered, and that's what you're going to do. You are not recognized, sir. Security, please remove him from the room.
1: Okay, a couple of other cuts. I thought Senator Bernie Moreno of Ohio did a good job. We had to bleep this out, but here is cut eight. Senator Moreno, clearly very fired up still, as many of us are, about COVID. Here is cut eight.
2: It was about 6 years ago today that I decided I'm going to give up my businesses, sell them all, run for office, run for the United States Senate. Here I am sitting in front of you 6 years later saying, who the f*** do you think you were for doing that? It is a total disgrace what you did to this country. And if my Democrat colleagues are standing there defending you, I hope the voters of the United States of America watch the clips of every one of you doting on a guy who was more interested in being a celebrity than saving American people. I will make it my mission to make certain that every single one of those Democrats who did that will see that clip over and over and over again. Because defending, there is no defense of what you did.
1: One more cut. Senator Moreno asked people behind who had been impacted in a very negative way, losing jobs, potentially, among other things, over the COVID draconian rules that were put in place by Fauci and his allies. He asked Fauci to turn and look at the rows of the people in attendance who were persecuted for refusing to believe all of the COVID lies. Fauci would not turn and look at them, but I did think it was a powerful moment on camera. That's cut nine.
2: Can you do me a favor in the audience and stand up if during the time of the COVID pandemic, you were called a racist for calling the virus a Wuhan virus or the China virus? If you thought the 6 foot rule was total crap, if you thought the vaccine wasn't something that you should take, if you thought it was outrageous the way the mask policy was rolled out, if you were fired from your job for not taking that vaccine, including members of the military, if you thought closing schools was catastrophically stupid, and that you thought that during these times saying these things made you somehow a lesser human being. Dr. Fauci, can you just turn around and look at the people behind you? You're not willing to do that? That's not a question. It's not a question. To your lawyers, not a question. It's a request. All you have to do is look up from your lawyers and look at the people who were absolutely shamed for saying what we know now to be the truth. You can't even look at them?
1: There you have it. I'm going to take your calls. You may have a lot of questions. 800-282-2882. Reminder, Florida Governor Ron DeSantis scheduled to be on with us at the bottom of the hour. I would just suggest that you might want to get your popcorn for that one, because of all the people out there in the political realm that are furious with Dr. Fauci and what he did, Rand Paul may well be at the top of the list if he's number one on that list. You might have to put Ron DeSantis at 1A or 1B, because I think there's a lot of animus there as well. All that's still to come. I'll answer your questions, but I want to tell you, too often these days when we mention Israel, it's often political. We don't talk enough about the people living there. Israel has a relatively small population, just 11 million people, 9 million of whom are of the Jewish faith. The International Fellowship of Christians and Jews, nonprofit organization dedicated to helping the vulnerable parts of that population. For 40 plus years, they've built a bridge of support between Christians in this nation and Jews in Israel to honor the promise found in the Bible. The IFCJ is on the ground in Israel. Their team delivers food, cares for the displaced, the elderly, and reminds them they're not alone. 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
1: Right, I'm down in Florida right now. We're going to be joined by Florida Governor Ron DeSantis shortly. One of the biggest questions that I think a lot of you have in the wake of Dr. Anthony Fauci taking the Fifth Amendment 111 times today is, what happens next? What is the potential that Fauci could face charges? It's a great question. I think that the first of all, they're going to refer him for contempt for refusing to answer questions. You do have a right to invoke your Fifth Amendment protection. So I think it's going to be difficult to hold someone in

0: contempt for uttering your Fifth Amendment, invoking your Fifth Amendment right that many times. By the way, I did ask Grok, how many times have there been, has there been a situation where someone has invoked their Fifth Amendment rights 111 or more times? According to Grok, there are only two recorded instances that they could find. I'm not familiar, candidly, with either of these. Two documented cases exceed 111. Teamsters president Dave Beck did it 117 times. Labor figure Johnny Dio 140 times back in 1957. There are not very many times that someone has invoked their Fifth Amendment rights this many times. So I think the question is going to move to the states. Given that Biden has provided a federal pardon, that is, you cannot be charged with federal crimes. Again, this is presuming that the Fauci pardon is valid. There are many questions about the validity of the Biden pardons in general, as we all know. So I'm presuming that they are valid. The question that is out there is, could a state charge Fauci with any crimes? Ron DeSantis, really smart legal mind. I will ask him his thoughts on how Fauci could be held accountable legally here in just a couple of minutes when he joins me at the bottom of the hour. But I think to a large extent, that is where much of the conversation is going to move now, even though you could arguably try to get a contempt citation. Fauci showed up and took his Fifth Amendment, invoked it. I think it's going to be hard to argue that he committed a crime in doing that, which is why I told you yesterday this is exactly what I expected him to do. In a recent industry survey, PureTalk was the only wireless company to receive 5 stars in every category: coverage, support, value, data. 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

0: Pelosi, Dr. Anthony Fauci pleading the fifth at a Senate hearing on the COVID origins and pandemic policy.
1: As well as Fauci's just released private journal, in which committee chair Republican Rand Paul says Fauci admits the virus never came from a Chinese wet market. Paul says it came from a Chinese lab that he says the NIH, under Fauci, funded. Fauci has said his guidance over COVID was based on the best scientific evidence available at the time.
0: Fox's Jeff Manasso, President Trump with a new warning to Iran.
2: Using a string of expletives, President Trump says Iran will get a beating a day after U.S. forces intercepted a ballistic missile attack in Jordan. In a phone interview with Fox's Trey Yinks, the president said American troops had only minutes to respond to the surprise attack overnight and successfully shot down incoming missiles before they reached their targets.
0: Fox's Jared Halpin, America's listening to Fox News.
3: I'm Jerry Willis, and this is the Fox Business Report.
4: Stocks are sharply lower. Middle East tensions are creating uncertainty as investors anticipate Fed Chair Kevin Warsh's comments on the economy. Crude oil prices remain elevated, though Brent crude remains at or under the $90 a barrel mark. Also, tech giants Microsoft and Meta

0: platforms are to report earnings after the markets close today. Frontier Airlines is picking up travelers from Spirit, which shut down earlier this year. Frontier says it was able to raise fares at a faster pace to cover the higher cost of fuel. Its loss in the recent quarter was smaller than expected. Travel demand remains strong. And BMW says a 30% slump in sales in China could result in it cutting around 8,000 jobs in Germany. That's your Fox Business Report. I'm Jenny Coselda. Invested in you.
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5: The National Weather Service in Morristown examined data and spotter reports to determine if there was any tornado activity connected to Tuesday's severe weather outbreak. A tornado warning was issued for the Camp Creek area of Greene County after the weather office radar detected rotation during the storm. But emergency services coordinator Letitia Ricker said 911 received no calls about a tornado. Tennessee football was informed of a suspension for returning linebacker Arian Carter for the first two games of the year by the NCAA for a financial violation. The agency's investigation was based on a $437 plane trip to a pre-NFL workout that Carter's agent purchased for him. Carter repaid the agent for the full amount, then withdrew his name from the 2026 NFL draft after an off-season injury and surgery. Tennessee head coach Josh Heupel said the school will protest the NCAA decision. The school noted the initial penalty was a three-game suspension, but was then reduced to two. If it stands, Carter would return for the Vols' September 19th home game with Kennesaw State. I'm Kevin Castle.
6: Gate City has announced its town manager's resignation. Mayor Jamie Lawson announced on Tuesday that town manager Greg Jones has resigned. Mayor Lawson will serve as the town manager until the position is filled. I'm Rick Allen.
7: Tri-Cities forecast, mostly sunny, clear tonight, high 83, low 59. Sunshine tomorrow, high 81, low 57. Sunshine Friday, high 85, low 64. 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
10: A conservative oasis in a liberal desert.
11: Welcome back in. Clay and Buck, joined now by Florida Governor Ron DeSantis. Appreciate him joining us. I said as part of the prelude, Governor DeSantis, that you and Rand Paul have to be at the very top of the Fauci disdain list. You clearly not a big fan of Fauci. He's not a fan of yours. What's your reaction to Fauci taking the Fifth Amendment 111 times today in the hearing in front of Senator Rand Paul and others just a little bit ago?
12: Well, it's validation of the criticism that particularly I lodged against him really in the very early days of COVID. I mean, after we got into 6-8 weeks of this, it was clear that he had a political agenda and it wasn't an agenda that was reflective in the underlying data. Now, my voice at the time was very lonely. Fauci was viewed basically as a demigod because of how the media treated him. Even most Republican voters thought Fauci was the end-all be-all. And so we bucked him on businesses being open, schools being open, all these other things. And he would actually come down to Florida and do hits on local news stations attacking what we were doing. But at the end of the day, we probably suffered politically in the short term for being vocal against Fauci, but it was the right thing to do. And now people look back and no one wants to be associated with the things that Fauci did. You know, there was a snippet from Dwight Eisenhower's farewell address.

0: Fauci. So I think the destruction that he was really responsible for, doesn't have very much peer in modern American history.
1: Senator Ashley Moody, now of Florida, she was in your administration. She was on this committee. She asked Fauci a question. Of course, he took the fifth 111 times today, but she specifically referenced you and the fact that Fauci took a lot of shots at you in his 1,100-page diary. I don't know if you've heard this yet, but I want to let you hear what she said earlier today at the hearing. And then I want to get your reaction to Fauci going after you as often as he did in the diary. Here's that clip a bit earlier today.
2: You called our governor, Governor DeSantis, and I'm going to quote this so I get it right out of your journals, a total jerk, that he is a complete disgrace, that he is blocking local authorities from mandating masks in various locations, including schools. And you were very concerned and upset that we were actively, and I'm going to quote, criticizing you. And we talked to virtually every day about being wrong on everything.
1: Okay, so Fauci called you, among other things, a jerk and a disgrace in his Dear Diary entries, probably worse things as well. What's your reaction to that?
0: That is a badge of honor. I didn't necessarily think he had a different view of me that was in those diaries, but to see that really was great validation for what we were doing during those really dark days. And so I couldn't be more happy to see that that's how he did it. But he had this very arrogant view that he was the equivalent of science, and so that his edicts should have no criticism, regardless of what the data said, regardless of what the study said. Once he made his pronouncements, you were just supposed to sit there and take it. Well, he wanted my businesses closed. Yes, yeah. He wanted local governments to enforce mandates of masks, including having police enforce this. I blocked local governments from doing that. I blocked schools from enforcing mask mandates on kids under our Parents' Bill of Rights. He wanted these 4- and 5-year-old kids to have a mask on for 8 hours a day. We put a stop to that. And so, yeah, we were totally contrary to what he was saying. He took very personal umbrage at that, but it just shows the hubris that this guy had. He really, there's a saying when back in my baseball days, Clay, you've probably heard it, don't read your own press clippings. You can go hit 3 home runs in a game. The minute you start getting high on your own supply, it's almost just like karma and cosmic justice, that if you start inhaling those fumes, you're going to go 0-for-4. You'll have a golden sombrero. You'll start performing poorly. So you're never supposed to do that. Not only did Fauci read his own press clippings, I mean, this fueled him every day to be a celebrity and to bask that he was one of the most notable people in the entire world, that he's getting calls from singers and actors and all these other things. And that was part of the reason why, because we could go back to March of 2020, his 15 days to slow the spread. That was bad policy. Everything that flowed from that was bad. But certainly after 6 weeks, 8 weeks, 3 months, the data was very clear, and Fauci clung to the lockdowns. He clung to mandates and restrictions. And I think the reason is, or one reason is he didn't want to admit he was wrong. But he also knew that if he continued with the hysteria, he was going to be on CNN and ABC and all these places more. If he said, hey, Florida's right, people need to get back to living, take individual precautions, and we'll work to get therapeutics out, like the Regeneron that we used to help people with the monoclonals. But that would have made him no longer be such a center of attention. So there was a lot of vanity at stake here, and he seemed to care more about his own celebrity than he did about the well-being of people who were really hurting because of the policies he was recommending.
1: We're talking to Florida Governor Ron DeSantis. I am on the Florida Gulf Coast right now. I want to give you credit on this. In May of 2020, we spend a lot of time here. I brought my family down. Schools were shut down. You allowed all the restaurants to be back open. People can go look this up on Twitter. I took my kids out for dinner on Cinco de Mayo 2020 to a Mexican restaurant just

0: close to where I'm broadcasting from right now on the Florida Gulf Coast. Everybody thought we were going to die. And the comments you can still go see, oh my goodness, how dare you be indoors at a restaurant. The results, however, for Florida are incredible. Over time, people have decided to come to the free state of Florida. You deserve a tremendous amount of credit for it. I think you handled COVID better than any governor in the country. And frankly, I think your win in 2018 is one of the most consequential and significant wins that we have ever seen of any governor. Now, with all that praise there, I want to then go to this question, the number one question we're getting now. You've got a great legal background. I'm sure you've thought about it quite a lot. There obviously are questions about whether the pardon that was granted by Joe Biden is valid. Let's, for this purpose, presume that it is, which is why Fauci took the Fifth to try to avoid any perjury charges going forward. Are there opportunities or possibilities for states such as Florida to charge under state law someone like Dr. Fauci, who otherwise seems like he may escape all consequences of a criminal nature on a federal level? Could states act? If not states, what pathways, if any, might you see to holding him accountable for what I think are quite clearly many lies that he has told over the last several years, among others?
1: Well, a couple things. One is, if you've been given a pardon, you typically then don't go invoke the Fifth Amendment. You actually can be compelled to testify if you don't have an underlying legal risk from the conduct at issue. So the fact that he took the Fifth Amendment either means he's subject to contempt of Congress, which they could potentially pursue, or he's acknowledging that Biden's pardon didn't necessarily cover all the potential lines of inquiry. So that's more of a federal question there. Now, the question on the states is this. You would have to have two things. One, it would need to be a state attorney general, like the governor, like in Florida. You know, we don't bring cases. I'm not a prosecutor. I'm the chief executive. You have state potential with an attorney general. You also have local district attorneys. In Florida, we call state attorneys. Now, what you would need is, one, you would need to have violations of state law. So when he was testifying years ago, and a lot of us think he perjured himself in front of Congress, that wouldn't implicate state law. If there are things he was doing during COVID that would implicate state law, you know, then you potentially could do it. But then you would also have to have personal jurisdiction. So there needs to be a nexus between him and a given state. Now, he did travel to Florida, I know. What was his conduct when he was here? I'm not sure. And then finally, the statute of limitations. You know, most of his offending conduct was 2020 and 2021. Well, we're in 2026. Most statute of limitations is 5 years. So I think that there's going to be a lot of significant hurdles to do it. I think the time to have done Fauci was to do it when it was hot, you know, back in that 2020, 2021 time period at the federal level. That was where clearly the offenses would implicate federal law. You wouldn't have to try to do state law on that. But what I would just tell people is this. No one's been more vocal against Fauci for years than me. I think he should have been held accountable. Hell, I ran saying we were going to hold him accountable. So it's a very important thing to me. But I also just would tell people, you know, I would not hold your breath that you're going to see any type of major accountability. I just think there was a window for that. I'm not sure that that window is open in a real meaningful way at this point. I hope I'm wrong about that. Don't get me wrong. But if you're going to do a state level, you have to get either the attorney general of the state or one of the local district attorneys. And they do have to establish both personal jurisdiction in state, not federal law violations. You would not be able to pursue charges on federal law in a state court. And then finally, just I think people just need to understand, when you're talking about swamp creatures like Fauci, we have a huge asymmetry in our system right now, because somebody like Fauci, even if they would have brought a case against him 3 or 4 years ago, if he's in front of a DC jury, do you think that the people that sit on that DC jury are going to view Fauci the way we do? No, they're probably going to view him with probably reverence. And so getting a jury that would be willing to hold them accountable is much more difficult in D.C. if you're going after a swamp creature. If you go after someone

0: who challenges the swamp in D.C., it'll be 15 minutes, the jury will be out, and then they'll come back with a guilty verdict. It's not representative of the country as a whole, and I think Congress should look at ways to make, when people who are part of the federal government are committing offenses in D.C., that there's the opportunity to have a jury that's more representative of the American people.
1: Last question for you. You've been one of the most successful governors, I think, in the history of gubernatorial reigns. Your time in governor is coming to a close in January of 2029. I know the primary process is underway. Florida's got to decide who's next. When do you decide what's next for you? What do you look forward to in January of 2029 when you are no longer governor? What's your time frame? What do you expect? January of 2027, already jumping ahead. Next president will come in January of 2029, which you may be somewhat interested in. What's next for you?
0: Yeah, we'll cross that bridge when we get to it. I mean, we're in the middle of hurricane season now. Knock on wood, we didn't have an impact last year. Hopefully we don't have one again. But we take that very seriously, and we work very hard to make sure we handle those with skill and rapid. I also have other things I'm still bringing in for a landing. You know, you sometimes hear certain headlines about like signing a bill or this or that, but you gotta bring that stuff into fruition. So we'll be running through the tape. Then when we get on the other side of that, you know, we'll worry about it. But what I would say to people is just Florida, if you're conservative, Florida should offer you a lot of hope, because when I got elected, we were a swing state. These races statewide would be decided by one percentage point, usually. I won by less than one percentage point, but I came in and I said, I'm going to be bold. I'm going to do things that I believe in. I'm not going to trim my sails. And you know what? The people will respond to that. And if they don't, that's fine. But I'm going to be the genuine article. And so we did that. Fast forward 4 years later, we win by 20-point victory. Biggest victory any Republicans won in the history of governor's races in our state. And then now, when I started, we had a Democrat registration advantage for voters of a few hundred thousand. Now we have 1.5 million more registered Republicans than Democrats. And so it shows you people do respond to leadership. When you fly a banner of bold colors rather than pale pastels, people want to see that contrast, and we've been able to draw the contrast. So, you know, you'll look at some of these other states and they've had trouble, and people get frustrated with the politics, and there's things to get frustrated about, don't get me wrong, but it can be done. And if we were sitting on this show in August of 2018, when I was competing for that first governor's race, and I made those predictions to you, you would not have believed it. And nobody in your audience would have believed it. And yet, here we are, having gone on a really generational run. And just to tie the bow with the Fauci thing, I don't think Florida goes on this generational run had we allowed the state to become a Faucian dystopia where people's rights were curtailed and their livelihoods were destroyed. So of all the things we've did, I can list 100 things that I think have moved the needle and have been good. I think that was the most important, because it was unpopular when I was doing it. We took a lot of incoming, a lot of criticism, particularly from national media, but we held our ground, wrote it out, and I think the rest is history.
1: Congrats on a great run. I know I saw you up at Mount Rushmore. Tell the family hi, and we look forward to seeing what you got coming up next. Thanks, Governor.
0: Thanks.
1: That's Governor Ron DeSantis. We'll be back breaking all this down and more on Clay and Buck.
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4: I'm Becca Ramos. I've been the producer of some of your favorite shows like Las Culturistas and Mess with Sydney Washington and Marie Faustin. But today I'm here to invite you to a new show with me as your host. This is Welcome to Ovario, a podcast about Puerto Rican history, news, and pop culture with one goal in mind, to bridge the diaspora, especially for those who feel ni de aquí ni de allá. 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

0: Welcome back in, Clay and Buck. Appreciate all of you hanging out with us. A lot of people wanting to react to Florida Governor Ron DeSantis. We just finished talking with him. We will take some of those calls at the top of the next hour. We'll also get to all of your talkback. 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
6: A surprise attack leads to a new warning. I'm Lisa Brady, Fox News. President Trump says Iran will get a beating after attempted attacks on U.S. forces in Jordan, where ballistic missiles were intercepted overnight. The president saying U.S. troops had just minutes to respond.
7: Now, the United States has not yet responded to that attack, but overnight, U.S. and Saudi planes conducted a series of airstrikes against Iran-backed Shia militias in Iraq, who were responsible for 30 drone attacks over the past 3 days. President Trump told Fox News those strikes were coordinated with the Iraqi government, and he called these militia groups a cancer on the world.
6: Fox's Trey Yingst in Tel Aviv. The attacks come after reports suggesting Iran has rejected an Omani proposal to reopen the Strait of Hormuz. A Senate panel plans to vote on holding Dr. Anthony Fauci in contempt after the former COVID presidential advisor said this more than 100 times.
8: On the advice of counsel, I respectfully decline to answer based upon my rights under the Fifth Amendment to the Constitution.
6: During a hearing on contradictions in what he said publicly and privately about the origins of COVID and the pandemic response, Democratic Senator Richard Blumenthal says any scientific questions should be addressed, but not in what he calls a show trial.
9: It is an insult to the memory of more than 1 million Americans who died from COVID-19.
6: He read a statement from Fauci's lawyer noting his previous testimony at multiple hearings and accusing the panel chair, Republican Rand Paul, of a personal crusade against Fauci. Paul telling reporters,
10: I heard very few questions today that I would say were unhinged or politically motivated. I don't think any of the questions that I put forward, they were on destroying records and whether or not the research in Wuhan was dangerous.
6: He also questions Fauci invoking the Fifth after being preemptively pardoned by President Biden. An hour from now, we get the Fed's latest take on the economy. The Dow is down more than 700 points. 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
2: New law is aimed at reining in ICE agents in Maine.
3: Three new so-called ICE outlaws that were passed earlier this year in Maine have taken effect. They prevent Maine police departments, schools, and hospitals from directly helping ICE agents on immigration enforcement. The laws include ICE out of our homes, which bars landlords from sharing sensitive tenant information. They apply to 253 school districts, 123 law enforcement agencies, two state hospitals, and every public college and university in Maine. Homeland Security officials responded to the laws in a statement calling partnerships with law enforcement officials critical. The new measures take effect in the wake of a deadly ICE-involved shooting earlier this month in Maine. Tanya J. Powers, Fox News.
2: A setback for unions and public workers in Wisconsin.
4: A Wisconsin appeals court overturns a ruling that had restored collective bargaining rights, which were abolished by an anti-union state law. The GOP championed Act 10, which went into effect in 2011, effectively ended most public employees' ability to bargain for increases in other issues and forced them to pay more for health insurance and retirement benefits. In December of 2024, Dane County Circuit Court judge then struck down that controversial law, which supporters say gives local governments more control over workers and the powers needed to cut costs. Unions are expected to appeal, sending the case to the Wisconsin Supreme Court, which is controlled by liberal justices.
2: Fox's Lillian Wu. Just getting word of two firefighters killed in Greece as crews across southern Europe deal with heat, drought, and strong winds. One uncontained wildfire four times the size of Paris, threatening to surge again in southwest France after massive evacuations in France and Spain. Again, ramped up tensions in the Middle East, and that is sending oil prices back up. U.S. crude topping $84 a barrel as the Dow plummets. Elisa Brady, this is Fox News.
5: Tri-Cities forecast, mostly sunny, clear tonight, high 83, low 59. Sunshine tomorrow, high 81, low 57. Sunshine Friday, high 85, low 64. On the hour, on the half, and when it breaks, Super Talk 92.9. 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

Welcome back in, Clay and Buck. Appreciate all of you hanging out with us. My thanks to Florida Governor Ron DeSantis. Encourage you to check it out on YouTube if you haven't already. Good deep dive associated with everything having to do with the Fauci testimony earlier today. You can certainly go subscribe at Clay and Buck on YouTube. You can also hear us on nearly 600 AM FM stations in all 50 states, as well as satellite radio. Buck out today dealing with a homeowners association related issue. He's on the board. He will be back tomorrow. That is the plan. We are reacting to the Fauci testimony. If you're just joining us now, earlier this morning, during a congressional hearing on Capitol Hill, Fauci took

0: took the fifth 111 times. And that went on forever. And so that is still under underway. We are discussing that in earnest. So many of you have a variety of different questions. I want to continue to unpack everything having to do with that. But let's begin here with getting to some of your calls. So many different of you have a variety of different questions out there across the entirety of the Fauci testimony landscape. I thought Ron DeSantis laid out quite well in an honest fashion why prosecuting Fauci is going to be so hard and why he is, frankly, unlikely to face consequences for all of the lies that he told. Frankly, one of the things that is so incredibly frustrating for everyone out there is that no one is really being held accountable at all for all of the lies and everything that happened to all of us during the course of COVID. We've got a bunch of calls. We have a ton of talkbacks. I want to play a couple more cuts for you that we haven't played yet from that testimony earlier today. Here is John Fetterman admitting in front of Dr. Fauci, the Democrat senator, that he regrets believing Fauci's lies, saying conservatives, it turned out, were actually right. Cut 31.
1: It's not about much more your regrets, but I have one. And that is early on that there was the theory that the virus could have emerged from the lab. And early on, that became like a right-wing kinds of theory. And I thought it seemed to make sense. Now, there was a really advanced lab that was close by, and then you have this unknown virus out. So, but that became a very partisan thing. And now it seems now it's more and more emerging theory that that would have come from the lab.
0: So that is John Fetterman. I also want to play you a couple of more cuts. There are a bunch of reactions here. This is one last chance Senator Rand Paul of Kentucky gave Fauci to admit that he had been imperfect, that he had made mistakes. Listen to that. This was near the end of the hearing, cut 32.
2: I'm going to give you one more opportunity to comply with the law, limited to the period of your pardon at any point between January 1st, 2014 and January 19th, 2025. Did you destroy any federal record or tell anyone else to?
3: Under the advice of counsel, I respectfully decline to answer based upon my rights under the Fifth Amendment to the Constitution.
2: Given that you have a unlimited presidential pardon, what is your specific objection that you are making?
3: On the advice of counsel, I respectfully decline to answer based upon my rights under the Fifth Amendment to the Constitution.
2: My question was limited to the period of your pardon only. I find your objection unsupported and direct you to answer the question.
3: On the advice of counsel, I respectfully decline to answer based upon my rights under the Fifth Amendment to the Constitution.
2: Because you refuse to answer, citing a privilege that is unsupported because of your pardon, and after being denied to do so, this committee has scheduled a vote next week on a resolution certifying your contempt.
0: So all of that is underway. And you might be saying, okay, I wonder if Democrats are changing their tune on Fauci at this point. No, the senators that showed up defended him, including Senator Kim of New Jersey, who, and I couldn't believe, I watched this entire hearing. I couldn't believe that this was the way he decided to respond to Anthony Fauci taking the Fifth Amendment 111 times. He actually quoted Theodore Roosevelt's Man in the Arena speech to praise Anthony Fauci for all of his bravery and courage, even as he was refusing to answer questions in front of the Senate committee. Listen to that.
4: These public servants do it because they are in the arena. I just want to end by just reading a portion of this because I think it's important as we're thinking about how to be able to treat public servants through this country to think through this. And in the words of Teddy Roosevelt saying, it's not the critic who counts, not the man who points out how the strong man stumbles or where the doer of deeds could have done them better. The credit belongs to the man who is actually in the arena, whose face is marred by dust and sweat and blood, who strives valiantly, who errs but comes short again and again, who spends himself in a worthy cause, who at the best knows in the end the triumphs of high achievement, and who at the worst, if he fails, at least he fails while daring greatly, so that his place shall never be with those cold and timid souls who neither know victory nor defeat. Thank you for your service, Dr. Fauci.
0: I mean, I watched that and my jaw dropped. I could not believe that we could be in a situation where someone is quoting the man in the arena speech and praising Fauci for his courage and his bravery. But that is where we are. Okay, we've got so many of you that want to weigh in. I want to get to some of your calls. In general, what I would like is if you could give me questions as opposed to just throwing out things, and I'll try to analyze it legally to the best of my ability and also contextualize how what we saw happening today fits into the larger picture. Paige in Nebraska, what you got for us?
5: Hi. Yeah, so when COVID started, within 2 weeks, they canceled a trip for my middle school son to go to Washington, D.C. to walk around the outside monuments and all those things from Nebraska. It was devastating to him. He'd been looking forward to it for a year. And then also, not a big deal, but my daughter was graduating, sort of, from elementary school. We had to do a drive-through, and we had to wear masks in our cars to get an envelope. And then also, I was escorted out of Costco for not wearing a mask when nobody was there. I mean, I had like 20 feet at least between people, and they called a security guard and escorted me out.
0: Yeah, thank you. I'm sorry that all that happened. It's indefensible. Everyone has a moment in time over the COVID era that they could not believe was real. And there are so many of them. Some of them we experienced together. I come back a lot of times to thinking about that paddleboarder out in the ocean that they arrested. So many people out there who were arrested for walking around in parks, people on beaches arrested for being outdoors. I mean, I went to sporting events and outdoor sporting events, and there were staffers walking around making sure that you didn't keep your mask down too long between bites at an outdoor stadium in a socially distant stadium. I paid season tickets. You know, the NFL played in the winter of 2020 and the fall of 2020 in Nashville, Tennessee. What should be a deep red state, they zip-tied all of the seats around me so that only my family of four could be in proximity within 6 feet of each other. And then they still walked around making sure that you didn't sip too long and making sure that you didn't chew too long at a football stadium outdoors. All of you experienced the absurdity of walking into a restaurant with a mask on and then being asked to take it off or being allowed to take it off once you sat down. This is the dumbest time in the history. I really do believe this. The dumbest time that we all lived through in the history of the United States. And it matters now, because if there aren't consequences for the people who made us do that, then they'll do it again. When I went to New York City, you know, Buck had a totally different experience by and large than I did. I went to New York City after we started this show in the summer of 2021. The iHeart Studio offices in New York City, they had footprints in the elevator, four of them. The first two people to enter the elevator in New York City, bastion of intelligence in this country, were supposed to face away from the elevator where it opened. Stare at the steel wall of the elevator, and then when the other two people came in, they were supposed to face the opposite direction where the doors opened. You were in a situation where when you got on the elevator, there were two people who looked like zombies staring away from you. This is utterly absurd. This happened. Many of you remember. Super smart city like New York City. Oh, you have to sit in a circle in an outdoor park if you want to be outdoors at all. Mary in Tennessee, you got a question. Fire away.
5: for taking my call. We saw what Fauci sounded like on the television today. So, and he affected people with COVID all around the world. People died. The United States was not the only ones. My question is why are the other countries not standing up and taking Fauci to task for what he did in their own countries with COVID?
0: Thank you for the call. I think the challenge there, to be honest, is do we really want other countries prosecuting American citizens, even if they're morons like Anthony Fauci was and is, when they never have entered or stepped foot into those countries? This is my big issue with international law in general. I don't want President Trump to be able to be arrested because people are unhappy at what he's done in foreign policy. I don't want, frankly, Benjamin Netanyahu to be arrested by the mayor of New York City, Mamdani, because he's unhappy with policy that Israel has put in place as it pertains to Gaza or Iran or other countries in the Middle East. So sadly, I do not think that it's sad that we even have to ask this question, but I don't think the precedent of other countries being able to hold Fauci accountable should be worthy of serious legal contemplation. We should have, right? He should have been held accountable in this country where he injured and stole the rights based on his advice and his activities of hundreds of millions of Americans. And unfortunately, there is going to be zero consequences associated with it in any way, I think, is the likely outcome. We still have some calls. I'm trying to make sure that I'm on top of all of these. Robert in New York City, fire away.
6: Clay, tremendous show. And Communist China sent the virus to America. Why are people protecting Communist China? And Senator Rand Paul in January of 2020 did not say, stop the flights coming into America. You're contaminating Americans. Why are you protecting Communist China when they sent the virus here? And Rand Paul did not say, stop the flights. Why are you just going there? He's a front. And on the state level, they would never prosecute Fauci for the last few years. You know why? Because then you'd have to drag China in. China is business partners with the political corporate establishment. And if you're going to keep protecting Communist China, and then you're going to say all those American boys who died in Korea and Vietnam fighting the communists, then they died in vain because you want to protect Communist China. They sent the virus to America, killing over 1 million Americans. Why are you going after the Keebler Elf for? Because you're having fun with this? This is not a joke. This is not a joke. They sent the virus here, and no one is doing anything about it.
0: Thank you for the call. I think you can criticize Rand Paul a lot. Being too critical of Anthony Fauci is not a line I'm going to go. I do think that China has largely escaped all consequences for what I believe was, at minimum, extreme failure when it comes to having basic laboratory standards of safety in place. Because even Fauci now, if he were being honest, I think would have to acknowledge it's highly likely the virus escaped from a Chinese lab. I think you can argue that someone may have intentionally taken the virus outside of a Chinese lab. I don't think that's a crazy proposition. I think figuring out how the virus got out was immediately hidden by China because they didn't allow us access to their entire medical history. When did this patient zero become infected with COVID? When did it actually start? We still don't know. China inflicted this upon the entire world. I think there should have been consequences rained down upon China. Let me put it in this context. I'm a lawyer. China was incredibly negligent, in my opinion, in the research that they were doing on COVID, which was partially funded by American taxpayer dollars through Anthony Fauci. The fact that that virus got out is beyond a shadow of a doubt that China is culpable for this. In court, I believe China should be accountable for trillions of dollars in damages. I've seen some people say we should just cancel all of China's holdings of American debt and just say, hey, we're squaring up now. You are responsible for trillions of dollars in economic damages, not only the United States, but also around the world. You were negligent in the way that you acted. If this were a true court of law, then there is zero doubt. If this had happened at an American lab, then there's zero doubt, in my opinion, that they would be held accountable for negligence in this country. So I do think that's fair. I think a lot of times people have not talked about China because on the left, they have tended to protect China to the extent that you couldn't even call it a China virus. Lyme disease,

0: Ebola, throughout the Spanish flu. Throughout history, we have defined viruses by where they emerged. Suddenly, it was racist to call it the China virus. I actually think that was all about protecting China from criminal culpability, from civil culpability for their negligence, for potentially the liability that they inflicted that cost trillions of dollars, I think, around the world. We'll take more of your calls and continue to break down what happened with that press, with the hearing that took place earlier and the continued fallout of it. Look, I love my friends at Good Ranchers. 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
0: There's a lot to do this summer. 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
0: Welcome back in, Clay and Buck. We will continue to roll on here as we are unpacking all of the chaos associated with Dr. Fauci's testimony taking the fifth 111 times today. We will discuss with all of you more of that. 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
13: President Trump said that Iran would be hit hard when asked about a response to new attacks targeting U.S. forces. Dr. Anthony Fauci invoked the Fifth Amendment during testimony before the Senate Homeland Security Committee. And James Comey has filed a motion seeking dismissal of charges accusing him of threatening President Trump in a social media post.
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14: I'm Therese Crowley. Dr. Anthony Fauci takes the fifth on COVID 111 times.
15: On the advice of counsel, I respectfully decline to answer.
14: When confronted by Senate Homeland Security over what he wrote in his diary versus what he told the American people about COVID, Senator Rand Paul setting a vote to hold Fauci in contempt, if it's possible, under his Biden auto pen pardon.
16: It is secrecy that destroys trust. It is arrogance that destroys trust. It is censorship that destroys Trump.
14: Fauci's fifth may be negated by also making a statement that Senator Paul is obsessed by him. President Trump tells Fox we're going to hit Iran hard over its surprise missile attack on U.S. forces in Jordan, telling Fox's Trey Yingst we're going to beat the blanking blank out of them. Markets sliding before the Fed decision this afternoon to hold or raise interest rates. 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
17: I'm Lauren Simonetti, and this is the Fox Business Report.
18: The major averages are tumbling in afternoon trading after Iran launched surprise attacks against the U.S. And as investors await the Fed's rate announcement, which comes at 2 p.m. Eastern time, it's expected that the central bank will leave rates unchanged. Also after the bell today, earnings results from two tech heavyweights, Meta and Microsoft, that will put AI returns in focus. Tech stocks continue to tumble, with the tech-heavy NASDAQ on track for its sixth straight session of losses and nearing correction territory. Semiconductor stocks stocks resume their sell-off as AI spending scrutiny rattles the chip sector. And shares of South Korean memory chip maker SK Hynix are falling 3%. Its second quarter profit rose by 557% year over year, but that was less than Wall Street was expecting, prompting concerns that the AI boom may be slowing.

0: That's your Fox Business Report. I'm Hillary Barsky, invested in you.
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4: A Washington County, Tennessee couple used children visiting the correctional center to smuggle in narcotics and contraband, according to investigators. 19-year-old Caden Daniel Stafford would receive the drugs from the kids brought in by Deja Purcell, who was arrested in April and is currently awaiting an August 7th hearing in circuit court after her charges were bound over to a grand jury. Stafford faces 6 counts of introduction of contraband and 3 counts of contributing to the delinquency of a minor. He's currently serving a 3-year sentence for his part in a string of auto burglaries. I'm Kevin Castle.
5: Gate City has announced its town manager's resignation. Mayor Jamie Lawson announced on Tuesday that town manager Greg Jones has resigned. Mayor Lawson will serve as the town manager until the position is filled. I'm Rick Allen.
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7: Tri-Cities forecast mostly sunny, clear tonight. High 83, low 59. Sunshine tomorrow. High 81, low 57. Sunshine Friday. High 85, low 64. On the hour, on the half, and when it breaks, Super Talk 92.9. 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
9: Welcome back in, Clay and Buck. A lot of you reacting, as am I, to everything that we heard from Dr. Fauci today, which was 111 times a Fifth Amendment response to all questions under the sun. I'm going to get to a bunch of those, and we're going to continue to talk about all of them. But we are joined now by Kristen Wagner, President and CEO of Alliance Defending Freedom. And Kristen, we're going to get into a lot of the details about things that you are involved in relating to freedom and biological sex, among other things. But what's your reaction as you reflect? It's now been 6 years since COVID happened. I'm not sure any of us have ever lived in a time, certainly not in the United States, when more of our freedoms have been restricted, when less of the logic of why those freedoms were being restricted has been allowed to govern. Dr. Fauci took the Fifth Amendment 111 times. Are you still angry over what happened with COVID? What did you think of his testimony and the fallout of it so far today?
10: Absolutely. I do believe that what's done in secret comes out eventually, and I'm thrilled to start seeing some of this come out. We have felt the authoritarian impulse here at Alliance Defending Freedom. Those were the busiest years we've ever had in terms of intake requests. We had over 10,000 people call requesting help, a number of trips through the courts representing churches, organizations, individuals who were losing their jobs as a result of this, churches that were not allowed to meet while casinos were, as examples. I mean, what we saw in that period, I think, should alert all Americans that we have to protect the right of religious freedom, which is what we do every day at ADF, but also free speech. Imagine if we do not protect free speech and we allow the kind of censorship we saw in that time period, which is still purporting to go on in many ways. If we do not stop and say no, we will insist that we are able to speak the truth under any situation. And that's something that I think

0: men to compete in women's sports. This is insane. It's one of the things that probably most unites this audience, and certainly one of the things that most unites many people around the country, is seeing how absurd this is. How do the 23 states that allow this to still occur get attacked legally to try and bring sanity to them so that they can join the 27 other states that are allowed to prohibit this?
1: Well, I tell you, we're working on it, and so grateful for you for being a champion on behalf of women and girls, but not just women and girls, on behalf of families. What the Supreme Court's ruling said, and these were in two of our cases, West Virginia and Idaho. We litigated those cases on behalf of female athletes, as well as with their attorneys general. And the Supreme Court said in those cases that there are real inherent physical differences between men and women and boys and girls, and that those differences can be recognized in the law. So yes, that absolutely helps the 27 states that have done the right thing. But I also think that it seeds the ground for the 23 states that we're going after and that we continue to go after. There are a couple of different ways we can do that. First, I would just mention in litigation, which is what we do, filing lawsuits when girls' rights have been violated. And there are three cases that we're representing athletes in right now. But there are other ways, too, that I think involve all parents, moms and dads, and those in our communities, because ultimately these are the decisions of those that we elect and put in positions of authority.
0: What did you think when you saw Sophie Cunningham come out as a current pro athlete who was competing at a high level in a team sport and say, hey, men's sports should be men's sports, women's sports should be women's sports? And I don't know if you saw this, a member of, I believe it's the Seattle Storm, yesterday, Sophie Cunningham's team, the Indiana Fever, were playing, and I want to make sure that I get what she had on her shirt correct, because she's a player in the WNBA. Certainly, we've seen people like Megan Rapinoe who have come out and spoken out in favor of men and women's sports. This individual wore a T-shirt to the game, a tank top, that said, "Trans rights are human rights." Sophie Cunningham was booed by some in the Seattle crowd every time she touched the ball. She started off 3 for 3 from three, by the way, so she didn't seem very impacted. But what's the impact of Sophie Cunningham? What do you think of women's athletes that are still willing to defend men in women's sports?
1: I think they need to have a little bit of courage. Sophie's a baller. You could see that before she even made that statement. And I love what she said, saying that, you know, I love everybody. This isn't about whether you love everybody, but you can't not pair love with truth. Biology matters. And biology especially matters in the playing field. So again, I think it was a tremendous act of courage, validated by the fact that her Adidas sneakers, you know, sold out. I couldn't even get a pair. And I was like, I don't know, 2 hours in after it went on the market. So whatever heat she's getting, there's a lot of love out there for her. And I do think that girls need to be able to see role models who are willing to stand up for them in this. But they also need to see their dads do it. And they need to see, you know, that 94% of all executives in the corporate space who are women, they all played sports. We could all be speaking up on this issue. The science is in. It's clear. And the court has already ruled in our favor. So now it's just time to grind and get the right result all through the United States.
0: I loved Brett Kavanaugh's opinion on this case. And you guys were co-counsel on it when he talked about, and I don't think it's coincidental that he talked about it, because he's done it a lot himself. He coached a lot of his girls, his daughters, on their sports teams. And so he talked about the fact that, I think this is such a huge, important part. Sports is in many ways zero sum. You either make the team or you don't. You're either a starter or you're not. We talk a lot about inclusion. It's not inclusive to exclude girls from girls' sports, and I thought he made a compelling case. Are you optimistic that the logic of that case will extend to the 23 blue states? Because there's still a lot of girls. We know in California, A.B. Hernandez has won all these different titles. In Minnesota, a boys' high school softball pitcher led the team to a state title. This is continuing to happen and have an impact for a lot of girls across the country.
1: Oh, it absolutely does. I mean, yes, first let me say the logic does. It's going to take us into the 23 states. But the Minnesota case, the Minnesota instance for which you referenced, we actually have a case that's pending in Minnesota right now on that case. We have a case in Washington State right now. You may have seen the reports of the wrestler, Callie Keeler, who was sexually assaulted during the wrestling match. We're suing over that to insist that, you know, those rights be honored. We have continued our case in Connecticut with the three track

0: athletes now, four track athletes, one who's lost four state championships. But I really want to land on this, which is the Supreme Court itself in the case in West Virginia. There was one boy in that case over his middle school years. He displaced 470 girls over 1,400 times. So yes, he displaced them from advanced competition, but he also just knocked them off of the field altogether in some cases. And then he went and sexually harassed and threatened to sexually assault our client, who was also on his team, multiple times. So we're seeing stuff happen in the locker rooms in terms of privacy and safety. We're seeing girls sexually assaulted, and of course, they should be able to at least make the team, and they can't even do that in these instances.
1: We're talking to Kristen Wagner, CEO of Alliance Defending Freedom, standing up for girls when it comes to sports. What does it say to you that in the 6-3 decision, I mentioned Brett Kavanaugh wrote the majority opinion, all three of the justices in dissent are women? What does it say that women are some of the top defenders of men in women's sports?
0: I think that what it says is that there's a progressive left ideology that has been embraced that is not just harmful to women and girls, but to all of society. They have bought into gender ideology, which displaces all of our rights in all kinds of instances. It's corrosive. It destroys families. It causes medical experiments on our children. And actually, the statistics tell us this, the data is in. Not only are there physical advantages in sports, but 90% of kids that are simply able to listen and talk and work through their uncomfortableness with their bodies learn to live at peace with those bodies. Where over 90% of all kids that are socially transitioned, they become lifelong medical experiments. So again, as Sophie said, we need to pair love and truth, reality, and the Supreme Court rightly said biology's real and that it matters in sports.
1: Amen. Kristen, you're doing fantastic work. The Alliance Defending Freedom. Let me know how we can help out going forward, but thanks for everything you're doing already, and look forward to future wins for sanity that you guys are going to help to bring to bear.
0: Well, thanks for your strong voice on this issue. It's playing a tremendous role in the effort.
1: She is Kristen Wagner, CEO of Alliance Defending Freedom. Lots of great work being done there. I'm a lawyer. You've heard me analyzing everything Dr. Fauci said. You just heard me analyzing some of the Supreme Court decisions that are going on. If you need a lawyer, we've got one for you. ClayTravisLaw.com. 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A lot of you have been reaching out to me the last 5 years. You need a lawyer, emailing me, sending me messages. I said, you know what? I need to put together a network of great lawyers that can help you when you need a lawyer and you don't necessarily have the $1,000 to spend like Dr. Fauci did per hour for the 6 different lawyers that accompanied him to his hearing. If you're not super wealthy, but you know you're going to be going up against people that have all the resources in the world, you need great legal representation. 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

0: 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It turns out that young people are listening, and many liberal arts schools are not only in financial trouble, they're fighting back. At Arizona State University, my alma mater, you take classes in social media content creation. Oh, brother. I won't say this is a big waste of time and money, but you don't go to college to learn something millions of teens do every single day for free. And get more tech news like this every single morning by getting my free newsletter at GetKim.com. 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
5: Welcome back in, Clay and Buck. We are rolling through the fallout of Dr. Anthony Fauci's taking the Fifth Amendment 111 times today. We're going to take your calls, allow you to continue to react. Talkbacks, not surprisingly, on fire. 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
6: Since Comrade Ouchie is in the news, I just wanted to announce that I have tested positive for coronavirus. As it turns out, I drink too many Coronas on the weekends. Also, I proposed to Sophie Cunningham on your show a few days ago, and I just wanted to let her know that the offer is still on the table.
5: That's important. I appreciate the fact that Mike wants to reiterate. He hasn't heard from Sophie Cunningham yet on the wedding proposal. It's still out there. It is ridiculous, but Fauci in his diary, despite getting 968 boosters, was still concerned about going to a public event because he knew that his 968 COVID boosters would not stop him from getting COVID. We don't get these statements anymore. But remember how ridiculous all of the Democrat statements would be. Despite getting the COVID shot, I have tested positive for COVID. I'm thankful that the virus is that I took the virus seriously or whatever. They don't put out those statements anymore. I don't even know if anybody still gets COVID. To be frank, do they even test for it anymore? Still, I don't know. Brian in Corona, California. Ironically enough, probably drink a few Coronas there every now and then. AM 1150, the Patriot Radio. Cut B.
7: Hey Clay, honest question. My two sons, my oldest, who's now 23, was held out of school for his entire senior year, missed senior prom, missed graduation, missed a whole litany of things. And his younger brother, who's now 19 and in college, but missed his entire freshman year that same year, didn't really have freshman year of high school. And I'm just wondering, is it all possible that there's a zillion people like me, like my sons, Is there a class action lawsuit?

0: It can be held against Fauci.
1: Yeah, look, you can file lawsuits for any number of things. I thought Ron DeSantis pointed it out well. The challenge here is it's now been over 5 years since many of those damages occurred. The statute of limitations, in many respects, runs out very quickly. Now, class action lawsuit is a tort, right, which is not a criminal proceeding. Fauci doesn't have that much in terms of assets. And some of you are going to say, well, he's a millionaire. Yeah, but so what? Bankrupting Fauci is not that significant of an outcome. He belongs in prison. And so Fauci doesn't have the assets where someone would be able to go after him. Remember, he's also an employee of the federal government. The fact that he ended up as rich as he is an indictment of his entire tenure, frankly. Scott in Houston, News Radio 740 KTRH.
2: You know what the definition of insanity is in Melbourne, Australia, where I used to live? They had a rule that if you were more than 3 miles away from your house during COVID, you could get like a $2,000 fine.
1: I mean, Australia, as countries go, was one of the craziest out there. Buck's analogy that basically Australia became East Berlin with koalas, not a bad one. And I don't know to what extent they're having any sort of Fauci-esque hearings in Australia, but as bad as we were, at least we had some sanity from red states. You heard me talking with Ron DeSantis. I'm not kidding. I think Ron DeSantis beating Andrew Gillum in 2018 is probably the most consequential governor's election that we may have ever had in any of our lives. Because guess what? Andrew Gillum, assuming that he was not in prison and wasn't engaged in gay sex scandals and still was in office, he would have shut down the whole state of Florida just like New York and California were. And it's important that some states were willing to stay open because that helped to give courage to other states to be open. And I do think that if Florida had fallen in 2018, Andrew Gillum would have done the same thing that Andrew Cuomo did and that Gavin Newsom did. And instead of being a bastion for freedom in one of the red state capitals of America now, thanks to Ron DeSantis having been the governor, Florida would have been on lockdown just like all the other blue states. Chris in Omaha, podcast listener D.
3: During COVID, my wife and I went out to play golf, which was the golf courses were open. And the guy said we had to take separate carts. Well, I said, this is my wife. I sleep with her every night. Sometimes I do more than even sleep with her. And he said, we don't care. The rules are the rules. You still have to take a separate cart. So all I can say is ridiculous.
1: Oh, that is so perfect. The rules are the rules. Man, I hated when I heard that during COVID. Poor Chris in Omaha trying to golf with his wife. He could sleep in the same bed with her. Occasionally he can do more than sleep in the same bed with her. He can't play golf in the same golf cart with her. In Nebraska. We're not even talking about like a crazy state. This is a red state. That's how insane the rules were. We'll take some more of your talkbacks. We'll take some more of your calls, and I will reset what we learned in the Fauci hearing today. All that and more. Make sure you don't miss it. Thanks for hanging out with us. You can see everything on YouTube, by the way. Thanks for hanging out with us on Clay and Buck.
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9: The president's promising a strong response. I'm Lisa Brady, Fox News, after an attempted attack by Iran on U.S. forces in the region.
10: Using a string of expletives, President Trump says Iran will get a beating a day after U.S. forces intercepted a ballistic missile attack in Jordan. In a phone interview with Fox's Trey Yinks, the president said American troops had only minutes to respond to the surprise attack overnight and successfully shot down incoming missiles before they reached their targets.
9: Fox's Jared Halpern at the White House. This is the U.S. and Saudi Arabia launched strikes on Iran-backed militias in Iraq, accused of firing drones at oil facilities for several days. Two Iraqi militia officials telling the Associated Press at least 20 fighters and six Iranian advisors were killed in those strikes. The final journey for Lindsey Graham. The late senator's second funeral held in his home state, South Carolina, before a private burial.
11: Lindsey Graham always, according to Proverbs 31:8, stand up for those who can't stand for themselves. Lindsey embodied the spirit of that verse, and he did it every single day.
9: Senator Tim Scott also commending Graham's sister Darlene for serving out his term. She's now one of 9 Republicans on the ballot for a special election next month to choose a new GOP nominee for November. Former presidential COVID advisor Dr. Anthony Fauci invoking his right to remain silent during a Senate hearing led by Kentucky Republican Rand Paul, who wants to hold him in contempt.
12: Now the full Senate must vote on contempt, but it takes 60 yeas to clear a filibuster. That's followed by a second vote to refer Fauci to the DOJ for prosecution. The Senate has not held anyone in contempt of Congress since 1971.
9: Fox's Chad Pergram on the Hill. A Fox News alert from the Fed just leaving interest rates alone again, the fifth pause in a row. 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
9: There's a proposal to lower the voting age in Ohio to 16.
17: Two Democrat state reps in Ohio introducing a resolution that would change the minimum age to vote in state elections from 18 to 16. One of the bill's authors, Rep. Sean Brennan, saying the measure is about more civic engagement.
18: I know a lot of people can have a knee-jerk reaction to this when they think, you know, young people voting, that's a dumb idea. So have an open mind about it.
17: Ohio's minimum voting age of 18 was written into the state's constitution. Changing that would require a constitutional amendment, not likely, under Ohio's Republican-controlled legislature.
9: Fox's Jeff Manasso. A company that watches how power is used regionally is proposing to track entities that use high levels of power in communities.
19: PJM is a company that, its website says, coordinates the movement of wholesale electricity across 11 states in the District of Columbia. It's proposing a registry for large load energy users. One example, data centers used by artificial intelligence companies. PJM's plan, released this week, would call for heavy power users to report where their centers are, how much power they need, and if they can supplement the area's current grid. Communities nationwide have expressed concerns over AI data centers and their potential to drain power and affect the environment. The Federal Energy Regulatory Commission would have to approve the proposal. Gernal Scott, Fox News.
9: So recapping the Fed's decision on interest rates, they are leaving their benchmark rate unchanged. It's the fifth pause in a row despite inflation concerns as the central bank weighs uncertainty over Iran. Today, the Fed saying economic activity is expanding at a solid pace despite elevated uncertainty. And stocks are pairing some heavier losses. Right now, the Dow is down 656 points. It has been down more than 900 today. I'm Lisa Brady, Fox News.
20: Tri-Cities forecast, mostly sunny, clear tonight. High 83, low 59. Sunshine tomorrow, high 81, low 57. Sunshine Friday, high 85, low 64. On the hour, on the half, and when it breaks, Super Talk 92.9. 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

0: Welcome back in. Hour number three, Clay and Buck. We appreciate all of you hanging out with us, listening on nearly 600 AM FM stations. Thank all of you. Satellite radio, podcast, hello to YouTube. Just me today. Buck will be back tomorrow. He had a homeowners association court proceeding, which sounds like it is miserable. He is on the board. And so he had to be out for that today. I guarantee you that he would much rather be here than there. We are unpacking Dr. Anthony Fauci taking the Fifth Amendment 111 times today. Earlier in the first hour of the program, I encourage you to go watch it. We had Governor Ron DeSantis on with us, and we have been playing many of the cuts that took place during the course of that proceeding. For those of you who may not have had the time to watch this morning, you were running around, you were busy. The only thing Fauci said, other than the 111 times that he took the Fifth Amendment, was when he opened his testimony with this statement, cut two. This is basically all Fauci said. Listen.
1: Given Senator Paul's obvious obsession with calling for my prosecution, his

0: repeated slanderous comments about me, and recently his publicly releasing my unredacted personal diary aimed at embarrassing and intimidating me, the only conclusion I can reach is that the sole reason he is calling me before this committee is to get me to say something, anything, that could vindicate his repeated public pledges that I end up, in his words, quote, behind bars, unquote. Any reasonable person who has followed his unhinged obsession with me would readily come to the same conclusion. Therefore, although it pains me to do so, because of the respect I have for the legislative branch of government and my decades-long record of cooperating with Congress, under the advice of my attorneys, I will invoke my right under the Fifth Amendment of the Constitution to refrain from answering your questions. Thank you.
1: So 111 times Fauci takes the Fifth Amendment to avoid incriminating himself. He's a liar. He belongs in prison for the rest of his life. He is 85 years old, so probably the rest of his life is not that long as years go. But we all know, based on the 1,100-page diary that he wrote, that he cares deeply about what the historical record will say about him. And I think it's impossible to argue that the historical record is going to be remotely kind to Dr. Fauci. In fact, I believe he is going to become increasingly in the years ahead what he is to those of us who are saying today that is one of the great villains in the history of American life, a man who took away more basic American freedoms with the recommendations and work that he did than maybe anybody else in the life of anyone in this country. And for people out there who say, oh, well, Dr. Fauci's not a public, a publicly elected official. He couldn't actually do anything himself. That certainly is true. This is also an indictment of the political figures who followed Dr. Fauci. Fauci himself, in his diary, bragged that California and New York were shutting down schools, bars, and restaurants based on his public recommendations, as well as his private conversations with all those officials. And what many of us railed against for years was elected public officials would often say, this isn't my decision, I'm just listening to the experts. Well, it's worth reminding everyone out there in the political universe that you don't abdicate your role as a decider and a decision maker simply because an expert tells you anything. The only reason you are in office at all is to exercise decision-making yourself. In fact, there are only really two things that most politicians are in office for: to communicate what decisions they have made and to make those decisions. When you choose not to make a decision and you abdicate it to someone else's authority, you are basically telling us you have no business being in power yourself. So Fauci not only lied and led America in an awful decision, he also exposed how many of our leaders are complete and utter cowards. And in many ways, Fauci's public-facing tenure ending with him taking the Fifth Amendment 111 times is a perfect representation for his overall cowardice. In fact, Senator Josh Hawley points out and asked, I think, in a way that will resonate and echo throughout social media, Dr. Fauci wouldn't even answer the question, what day of the week is it today? From I am the science to I don't even know what color tie I'm wearing. Cut 7.
2: Well, nothing says honesty like taking the Fifth, huh, Doc? Let's try something. What day of the week is it today?
0: On the advice of counsel, I respectfully decline to answer based upon my rights under the Fifth Amendment to the Constitution.
2: What color tie you're wearing?
0: On the advice of counsel, I respectfully decline to answer based upon my rights under the Fifth Amendment to the Constitution.
2: What color is the carpet in front of you?
0: On the advice of counsel, I respectfully decline to answer based upon my rights under the Fifth Amendment to the Constitution.
2: Let's just get one thing straight. You don't have any rights under the Fifth Amendment because you've been pardoned, as you very well know.
1: Okay, here is Anthony Fauci also invoking the Fifth Amendment when asked if there's a folder on his table. Cut three.
3: In the red folder on your table is a copy of Section 192 of Title II of the U.S. Code. That section makes it a crime for a witness appearing under subpoena to refuse to answer any questions pertinent to the question under inquiry. Do you have that in front of you?
0: On the advice of counsel, I respectfully decline to answer based upon my rights under the Fifth Amendment of the Constitution.
3: Let the record record that the witness has refused to answer whether there's a folder in front of him based on his Fifth Amendment right.
1: Okay, and here, Rand Paul, who I believe deserves a great deal of credit, he has correctly deduced early on that Dr. Fauci was a felon, a liar, that he was trying to hide his responsibility when it came to COVID leaking from a Chinese lab. And here are a series of questions that Rand Paul asked right at the opening of the hearing. Here is a montage of questions from Rand Paul, senator from Kentucky, that Fauci refused to answer.
3: Can you explain to the committee why you chose to fund this dangerous research in China? Were you ever made aware of gain-of-function research on monkeypox being conducted at the National Biodefense Analysis and Countermeasures Center and back at Fort Detrick? Dr. Fauci, did the CIA ever transfer funds to NIH under an interagency agreement? Dr. Fauci, did the NIH ever conduct research for or in coordination with any element of the intelligence community, CIA, ODNI? Dr. Fauci, have you been read into any classified Department of Homeland Security program, any prospective special access program concerning gain-of-function research? Dr. Fauci, were the scientists at the Wuhan Institute of Virology capable of inserting a furin cleavage site into a coronavirus? So the question is whether or not, Dr. Fauci, the Wuhan Institute of Virology was combining an S protein with one virus with the backbone of others, and could this lead to a virus? Maybe it wasn't even predicted, but could it lead to viruses that gained in function and then could lead to a pandemic? Dr. Fauci, at any of the labs where this dangerous research was occurring, were any American lab oversight or lab investigators, did they ever appear in these labs to make sure that they were safe labs? Dr. Fauci, are you aware that Dr. Shi, who worked for the Wuhan Institute of Virology, was said to, and I think in her own words, to have over 100 viruses that had not been previously published that could have been a close enough relative to create COVID-19? Are you aware of that? Did you fund gain-of-function research in other biolabs around the world? Do you think that the risks really are worth the benefits for gain-of-function research? Dr. Fauci, would you like to at least answer this one question for us today and let us know whether or not you've changed your mind on whether or not the benefits of gain-of-function research outweigh the risks?
1: Okay. Again, a litany of questions all designed to establish that Fauci lied and that he belongs, in my opinion, in prison for the rest of his life. And just to kind of reiterate here, and we'll take more of your talkbacks, the reason he took the Fifth Amendment here 111 times was because if he had testified, it was impossible for him to reconcile what he was writing in his 1,100-page diary, which is admissible under hearsay exemptions, with everything that he had also said publicly. So he was going to be held for account for the difference between his private communications and his public pronouncements. And that was going to establish that he knew that many of the things that he was saying were not true. Perjury is a challenge, getting a conviction for perjury, because you have to show that a statement was untrue and also that the individual delivering it knew at the time that it was untrue. What the diary is so important for is it establishes what Fauci truly believed at that point in time and exposes the difference between that and what he said under oath. Now, the reason he took the fifth is because Biden pardoned him, and it remains unclear, frankly, whether many of the Biden pardons are officially legal because many of them took place with the auto pen, and there's a legitimate argument that Biden didn't know about them at all because he wasn't even signing them himself. But leaving that aside, presume that, in fact, this is a valid pardon. –

0: If it is a valid pardon, then prospectively, that is in the future, Fauci could be held accountable for lies that he tells, but not retrospectively. So he couldn't be charged based on crimes in the past that he may have committed of a perjury-like nature. He could be charged going forward. That's why he took the Fifth Amendment 111 times today. So he's trying to protect himself. I told you this was the likely advice he would get from his highly paid attorneys, and he took it, and he wouldn't even tell you what color tie he was wearing. He took the Fifth 111 times, no matter what the question was in front of him. And I think it's the perfect coda, the perfect end of Fauci's public tenure. This guy craved attention. This guy was a megalomaniac. He believed he was the hero of COVID. I think in many respects, history is going to judge him as the primary villain of the way that we responded to COVID in this country. So we'll take more of your talkbacks. That is the biggest takeaway to me of the testimony that took place today. Let me ask you something. How many credit cards are you juggling right now? 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
1: 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The 2026 Townwide Yard Sale in Abingdon is Saturday, August 15th, beginning at 8 a.m. To participate or learn more, check out the Town of Abingdon on Facebook. To learn more about these and other community events, visit supertalk929.com.
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5: Welcome back in, Clay and Buck. Dr. Anthony Fauci has tweeted, it appears, for the first time in nearly 6 years, posting a photo of himself and merely putting it as good versus evil. At Fauci, Rand Paul responds, "Oh, so now you have something to say. The sheer hubris to think you are in any way the good while being part of a pandemic buildup and response that killed millions and ruined the schools and schooling and business of so many." That is Dr. Anthony Fauci. He could not speak in court, but he has decided to tweet again, good versus evil out there. He belongs in prison for the rest of his life. Unfortunately, I think it is highly unlikely, as I have been saying, that he will deal with any true criminal consequences. Fed, by the way, has voted 9-3 to keep rates the same. Three dissented, wanting for there to be a hike. Just FYI, worth paying attention to. Let's get to a bunch more of your talkbacks. Podcast listener Kim from South Dakota, cut E.
6: Hi, my name is Kim. I'm originally from Massachusetts, just south of Boston. Moved to South Dakota with my family in 21. I work in healthcare. Let's just get this straight. Swansea, Massachusetts. I worked in healthcare with disabled people. I had to have papers to be out past 9 p.m., and I actually had to have a sign in my windshield showing why I was outside. Absolute insanity. Love South Dakota. Love you guys.
5: Thank you. I mean, a lot of people moved. I'm in Florida right now. There are a lot of you listening that ended up living in different parts of the country than you ever would have if COVID had not happened. Dustin, in Greensboro, North Carolina, News Talk 94.5 WPTI.
7: Hey, Clay, what are your thoughts on the committee granting Dr. Fauci immunity from any prosecution ever if he'll just answer questions and be able to find out exactly what happened?
5: I think we know what happened. I don't think that giving him immunity would give us any benefit whatsoever, because one, I still don't think he would be honest. And I think he would primarily use his testimony to argue with Rand Paul. I actually was not surprised that all of the lawyers gave Fifth Amendment advice. Take the fifth. He did it 111 times.

0: I was holding out some hope that Fauci might have enough pride based on his obsession with how the world sees him that he would decide to actually try and go and combat those who questioned him, even if he were being questioned in a way that could open him to more peril, because he's 85 years old. And what are the odds, if I were advising him, that prosecution would actually lead to any prison time, any jail time, given that it would take forever for the trial to happen? Remember, as Ron DeSantis pointed out, Fauci would have still gotten a DC-based jury. Would they convict Fauci of anything? I think the rig job is so pronounced there, I'm not sure that they would. So you can argue that his legal peril, even if he had lied under oath today, would have still been very slim because the jury is a kangaroo court in his favor in Washington, D.C. 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
3: Saudi Arabia seeks to have a peaceful civil nuclear program. 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We have a similar agreement in place now with the UAE.
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6: John Saucier, the former director of National Institute of Allergy and Infectious Diseases. Dr. Anthony Fauci on Capitol Hill invoking the Fifth Amendment multiple times, refusing to answer questions during a Homeland Security and Government Affairs Committee hearing on the origins and government response of the COVID-19 pandemic. The committee chairman is Senator Rand Paul. He says they're going to try and hold Fauci legally responsible.
7: Because you refused to answer, citing a privilege that is unsupported because of your pardon, and after being denied to do so, this committee has scheduled a vote next week on a resolution certifying your contempt.
6: Dr. Fauci said he invoked the Fifth Amendment. He believed Chairman Paul was trying to get him to make statements that could be used against him. The Federal Reserve making its interest rate decision, they've left things unchanged as they reached the decision 9-3 after 2 days of deliberations. 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
8: I'm Maria Bartiromo, and this is the Fox Business Report. Stocks are falling in afternoon trading as the fighting resumes in the Middle East and as the Fed delivers its decision on interest rates. The central bank will be leaving its benchmark funds rate unchanged at 3.5% to 3.75%. Chip stocks remain under pressure ahead of big tech earnings from Microsoft and Meta after the bell today, while Amazon and Apple's results come tomorrow. Investors will be watching for signs that their billion-dollar AI investments are paying off. Crude oil prices are surging with West Texas Intermediate over $84 a barrel. And shares of Procter & Gamble are falling 2%. The consumer product giant posted lower profit in its latest quarter as higher costs and sluggish sales weighed on its results. P&G is navigating a combination of price-sensitive shoppers and higher costs for fuel and other supplies. That's your Fox Business Report. I'm Hillary Barsky, invested in you.
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3: The Washington County Commission voted earlier this week to establish a property tax freeze implementation committee, which takes another step toward adopting the state's property tax freeze program. The program would allow qualified homeowners to lock in their property taxes to help the elderly and those on fixed incomes. The Washington County Commission voted unanimously and appointed commissioners for the committee. If adopted, qualifying homeowners must be 65 years of age or older, must own and occupy their principal residence, and meet annual income limits established by the state. Once into the program, the base tax amount is frozen at the level of taxes owed in the year they first enter the program. Participants would need to file an application annually. I'm Jay Patricks.
4: Kingsport's Police Department investigated one city-based homicide in 2025, according to the agency's annual report to the BMA. Across the board, police cases in major categories decreased from the previous year. That included a 29% drop in stolen vehicle cases, a 26% decrease in burglary investigations, and officers working larceny cases decreased by 23%. The department's criminal investigation unit cleared 81% of the more than 2,600 cases reported last year, the best rate recorded since 2020. I'm Kevin Castle.
5: Tri-Cities forecast, mostly sunny, clear tonight. High 83, low 59. Sunshine tomorrow, high 81, low 57. Sunshine Friday, high 85, low 64. 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
6: Welcome back in. Clay and Buck, we are rolling through the Wednesday edition of the program. Buck will be back with me tomorrow. We are joined now by a new author who has had an interesting experience in recent history here. She is Evan Barker, author of Nothing Left, Confessions of a Democrat Operative. And her book exposes how the Democrat Party was hijacked by out-of-touch activists, coastal elites, powerful special interests. Evan is in our studio right now in New York City. Evan, look, I voted Democrat when I was younger. You're still relatively young. We've talked about that quite a lot on the program. We're going to get into a bunch of different things, including Fauci's testimony today. But you say you had an epiphany, a moment where you just said, I can't do this anymore. We're going to get to that in a moment. How much money did you help Democrats raise? And why do you think you were good at helping to raise money?
7: $50 million, believe it or not. It's a lot of money.
6: Yes, that is a massive amount of money. So what did you see from behind the scenes of the Democrat donor base? And how did you end up with this gig? How did you end up raising tens of millions of dollars for Democrats?
7: Yeah, so I want to say when I started out in Democratic politics, I was, you know, I was 17 years old. It was Obama's first presidential campaign. And I was activated at a young age because I grew up in the middle of the country. I'm from Kansas City, Missouri, and I came from a Democratic Union family. And, you know, like my grandpa was an elected official in the union, had a lot of uncles in the construction worker union, and, you know, they were longtime Democrats. And so that's what I kind of grew up around. And I started working for Obama when I was pretty young. And back then, the Democratic Party was different. I mean, if you look at Obama back then, you compare him to how they were today, I don't think he would fit in with the party anymore. You know, he wanted border enforcement. He, you know, actually deported many illegal immigrants. And so, you know, I ended up getting activated young. And then after college, after Donald Trump was elected, I got a job on the East Coast. I moved out here for a little while. At that time, I thought I wanted to get away from the Midwest. I feel ashamed to say this now, obviously. But I thought I wanted to be around liberals. I didn't understand why

0: with the far left wing of the party. And then in 2020, 2021, 2022, in those years, I saw them go completely crazy. And I took some time out of politics after I had my son in 2022. And then when I saw Joe Biden have that disastrous debate in 2024, I was a little excited, actually, because I thought maybe it meant that Democrats could remake themselves. So I went to the Democratic National Convention. Instead, what I saw was the coronation of Kamala Harris. And all the Democrats were talking about there was abortion and shouting out joy, completely ignoring the economic pain of my family in the middle of the country. And I had enough. And I didn't even stick around to hear her speak. I just left on day three, right after Oprah Winfrey spoke. I got in the car and I left and I booked a flight home the next day. And then I posted a video on TikTok to 40 followers, didn't expect to go viral. Woke up the next day, it had millions of views. And ever since then, I've just been telling people my story. It's really resonated with people.
1: What's the reaction to you turning your back on the party that you worked for a long time? Sounds like Republicans are open to welcoming you as a convert. What have Democrats been like?
0: Democrats have, you know, for the most part, it's been pretty rough. You know, I get nasty messages, especially this week since my book's come out. I've gotten probably at least an email every day from somebody wishing death upon my son, actually, my four-year-old precious little boy. You know, people have been pretty nasty. There are a few people that I used to work with who still do talk to me, and they might disagree with me now, but they, you know, they still like me as a person. But especially after, you know, the DNC in 2024, people were just telling me like, Evan, stop. This isn't the right time for truth telling. Can you wait till after the election? And, you know, that's kind of the same response I'm getting now from people on the left. They're saying, like, can't you wait until after the midterms to write this book? Like, we know that the Democrats need to change some things. Like, we agree with you on that. We won't say it publicly, but we agree with you on that. But, you're not telling the truth at the right time. And there just never seems to be a convenient time to tell the Democratic Party the truth.
1: 2016. There were a lot of people frustrated with the direction of the country, in particular New Hampshire, where they vote on the day of the primary, largely in person. There were a lot of voters who said, I'm not sure which direction I'm going to go, but they were deciding between Trump and Bernie. You're young at that point in time. Mm-hmm. Obviously, Trump and Bernie believe very different things, but yeah. What they share would be an idea that much of politics is broken for so-called normal people, particularly for young people. How much do you think is right now motivating just frustration for young people who feel like nothing is going to work and just kind of throw up their hands, or they throw in with Mom Donnie and they convince themselves, oh, we just need more radical leftism that will fix what they're upset about?
0: Well, I think a lot of people, you know, I knew people actually that had supported Bernie, and then when he lost and they saw how he was treated by the DNC, they ended up voting for Donald Trump, and they've been MAGA pretty much ever since. So I think a lot of people became disaffected at that point. Now, yeah, I think that there's still a very real frustration among young people. And I think that, you know, we saw that in this last election with Donald Trump. I think it shocked Democrats how well he did with young people in this country, because people do know that the system is broken and that things are rigged against them. And so, you know, I think that he tapped into that anger and he tapped into that energy. And that's been part of the shift. As far as Mom Donnie, I kind of look at him a little differently, because he represents, you know, he wasn't running across the entire country like Donald Trump or Bernie Sanders was, right? He represents deep blue New York City. And so I think, you know, as much as he wants to say that a lot of his voters are working class and that they're fed up because they feel like the system is against them, I think, you know, a big part of the reason that he got into office is because of, you know, gentrifiers and basically downwardly mobile, overly educated young people that have rich parents. And, you know, they recognize that they have a lot in student loans, maybe, or that they're not getting the six-figure job that they thought they'd get.

0: right out of college, and so they're, upset. But I don't think that his movement necessarily represents like the median voter across the country.
1: What are big Democrat donors on the left like in your experience? You raise tens of millions of dollars. Dealing with super rich people can be a challenge, to be fair, no matter what background or politics they might have. What was your experience like?
0: And I just want to say about that, a lot of people think that in order to raise tens of million of dollars, you have to know a lot of rich people. I didn't know a lot of rich people. It was just a matter of being really scrappy and working cold leads, actually, is how I did it.
1: In other words, people give you a list of rich people to call,
0: Yeah,
1: and
0: you
1: you
0: get a
1: just get on
0: list.
1: the phone and you start reaching out to them.
0: Yeah, and so it actually wasn't me, it was the politician, but I would be sitting in a room with them. And a lot of people don't realize, but politicians, left or right, they, not Donald Trump, because he doesn't need to do this, and not Bernie Sanders, actually, because he doesn't need to do this either. They're both very popular, and they have huge lists of grassroots donors. But most politicians, 99% of them, they have to sit in rooms like this all day at a desk with one other person, and they're just calling rich people all day, panhandling for money over the phone. That's literally all they do. And as far as Democratic donors, I think that what I saw is that they're just obsessed with social justice and identity politics. That's pretty much all they want to talk about. As much as Mamdani says that his movement is about taxing the rich or taking from the rich or whatever, like the actual donors, like they don't really want to give up their wealth. So they just want the country to sort of be sown with divisiveness and to promote these social justice and race politics and gender politics, because it's a lot more comfortable for them to talk about that than how, the average person out there only has $1,000 in their bank account. And so I would see them, it got really crazy in 2020 and 2021. I'd be sitting there with politicians and we'd be calling donors. And there would sometimes be voicemails where the donors would actually say, "If you're not a woman of color, don't bother leaving a voice message. I won't donate to you." Like, it was so insane. There was a directive put out by George Soros's organization, actually, that they would only donate to organizations led by non-white people for the next 5 years. I saw people in the Democratic Party get passed over for jobs because of this policy. It completely reshaped the leadership class of the Democratic Party. I also saw them push things like, one time I had a donor text me and she was all upset because a candidate's website said pregnant women instead of pregnant people. People don't realize that so much of this messaging has been enforced and pushed, honestly, by the highest levels of the Democratic Party.
1: So when you're sitting there and a white guy is calling to try to get money and nobody answers, but the voicemail message is, unless you're a woman of color or whatever, don't even bother asking me for money. Do they still leave a message?
0: I
1: Like,
0: mean,
1: does Chuck Schumer be like, "Hey, I know I'm a white Jew, but we could use your money." Like, or what do they do? Do they pretend they didn't hear it? Like, what's the reaction like in the room when that happens?
0: it's sort of like they don't really, they can't react. And that's the thing, is that a lot of times behind the scenes in these situations with other operatives or politicians, like, they might secretly think that's kind of dumb, especially if they're like a white guy, but they have to self-flagellate to survive in politics. Like, they have to pretend to hate white men too, to bash white men in front of other people, like to be it's kind of comical, actually. And if you read the book, there's a lot of really, really funny stories in there about this. But if they were sitting with me, I would tell them to still leave a message, because I never let any donor get away. It didn't matter, whatever they said.
1: So, do a lot of white guys in the Democrat Party just spend time apologizing for being white guys? I mean, it feels
0: All
1: to
0: the
1: me
0: time.
1: like they have to do that all the time, right?
0: All the time. It's like a daily, it's almost like a religious ritual or something. I mean, it's a way to survive in the party. Like, you literally cannot like your own gender. I remember after the election, the Democrats spent $50 million, I don't know if you remember this, to study why they lost men. Do you remember that
1: Oh,
0: study?
1: yeah, of course.
0: Yeah. And I actually read it and I referenced it in my book. But what was so amusing to me about it is that in the study, you know, they talked about how, you know, they sort of ignored economic issues and stuff like that, which is true. I'm sure that turned off men. It turned off everybody. But at the same time, they never directly addressed how they demeaned and denigrated men every single day behind the scenes. And
1: it's also, sorry to cut you off,
0: yeah,
1: but it is kind of funny. The Democrat way that they study men like somebody back in the day would have gone to a wildlife refuge and like set and taken notes on how, you know, apes behave or how gorillas behave or how like elephants behave. And they're like, oh, men do this. As if you're a foreign species, right? I mean, it is kind of crazy.
0: I know. And if you read my book, you'll probably feel like you're reading about a foreign species.
1: Yeah. All right. The book. Evan Barker is the author. She's in studio right there. We'll link it on Clay and Buck. Nothing Left, Confessions of a Democrat Operative. So let me ask you this on your way out.
0: Yeah.
1: Buck is not here right now, but he's going to lose a bet to me. Kamala is definitely going to run. He's going to owe me a steak for that. Who do you think the nominee will be for 2028? And big question, are you open to not voting for the Democrat candidate? Would that be the first time you didn't vote for a Democrat for president? You're still young, obviously, but how is your personal political evolution? Might it play out at the ballot box?
0: So I consider myself an independent now, but believe it or not, I actually voted for Trump in 2024. So I've already shown that I'm open to not voting for a Democrat, but I think, you know, I think it's going to be Kamala Harris, and yeah, there's no way I'm going to vote for her. I think it's the wrong path for Democrats.
1: Join the club, Evan. We appreciate the time. Good luck with that 4-year-old. I hope you're enjoying every moment with him, because that's a very fun age, and congrats on the book.
0: Thank you.
1: She is Evan Barker, author of Nothing Left, Confessions of a Democrat Operative. Some of those stories I think you guys are going to enjoy. They're crazy. I want to tell you, if you're a man, and probably not voting Democrat if you're listening to this right now, but if you could use a little bit of extra energy in your life, nearly all men over 40 start experiencing diminished levels of testosterone. 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

0: Welcome back in, Clay and Buck. Buck will be back with me tomorrow. We have been talking about the fallout of Anthony Fauci's testimony. And by testimony, I mean the 111 times today when he took the fifth. My thanks to Florida Governor Ron DeSantis in the first hour. You won't want to miss what he had to say to us. It's up on YouTube. You can find it at clayandbuck.com. Also, Kristen Wagner was great. And my thanks to Evan Barker, you just heard from, was working in Democrat politics, ended up voting for President Trump in 2024. What is it like behind the scenes in the Democrat Party? I think her book would be very entertaining, as she is one of those people who's willing to change their mind based on the facts, as I know many of you out there are as well. Important day. Appreciate all the feedback. Appreciate all the talkbacks. And encourage you, as always, download the podcast. Make sure you don't miss a single moment. 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Go sign up for that YouTube where you can watch me. Hi, I'm waving at you right now for 3 hours every single day. Buck will be back tomorrow, and I'm sure we'll still be talking more fallout. Thanks for hanging here.
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7: Strong words from the White House. Lisa Brady, Fox News. President Trump says Iran will get a beating after missiles were fired at U.S. forces overnight.
8: Relative calm for the past 5 nights was interrupted by an Iranian ballistic missile attack. Those ballistic missiles headed for U.S. military positions inside of Jordan. U.S. Central Command saying all of those missiles fired from Iran were successfully intercepted. The president vowing to hit back hard.
7: Fox's Steve Harrigan in Tel Aviv. Meantime, U.S. and Saudi fighter jets targeting Iran-backed militias in Iraq after days of drone attacks toward Saudi Arabia. President Trump describing those Iran-backed militias as a cancer. Uncertainty about Iran driving oil prices back up and sending stocks plunging today. But the Fed is leaving interest rates alone, the fifth pause in a row.
9: The economy is showing impressive resilience. Even with recent shocks, the trends are positive and reveal solid growth.
7: Fed Chair Kevin Warsh also insisting the Fed's 2% target for inflation is the only target, even though it's been higher for more than 5 years now. And today's vote was not unanimous, 9-3.
9: There was a lot more interaction between and among my colleagues. It was a real family fight. My view, which you've long heard, is that's the better way to get policy right.
7: An hour to the close on Wall Street, the Dow's down 566 points, but that's a rebound from a drop of more than 900 earlier. Dr. Anthony Fauci, the former presidential COVID advisor, pleading the fifth more than 100 times during a Senate hearing on the pandemic response and contradictions between his public and private positions.
10: Because you refused to answer, citing a privilege that is unsupported because of your pardon, and after being denied to do so, this committee has scheduled a vote next week on a resolution certifying your contempt.
7: The panel chair, Kentucky Republican Rand Paul. 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
7: Senator Lindsey Graham is being laid to rest after a Washington funeral yesterday was followed by a service in his home state today.
13: The casket carrying the late Senator Lindsey Graham was taken into the South Carolina State House before it was taken to the First Baptist Church in Columbia for a service with Graham's family, friends, and state officials. Among those who gave tributes to the late senator were Governor Henry McMaster, former South Carolina Congressman Trey Gowdy, and South Carolina Senator Tim Scott.
14: The congressmember who becomes a senator, who becomes a world leader, statesman without any question, I am going to miss my friend, Lindsey Graham.
13: His final resting place will be the Zion Cemetery in the town where he was born, Central South Carolina. Jessica Rosenthal, Fox News.
7: Republicans need a new Senate nominee for November. Graham's sister, now Senator Darlene Graham, who's serving out his term, is one of nine candidates who made it onto the ballot for a special election next month. As wildfires continue ravaging parts of Europe, three firefighters have died in Greece as they battle flames on the island of Crete.
15: Meanwhile, in southwest France, efforts continue to tackle a wildfire four times the size of Paris. 104-degree temperatures and strengthening winds could revive smoldering hotspots, allowing the fire to spread. Today's been the hottest day of the week so far in a fourth heat wave of a record-breaking European summer.
7: Fox's Jonathan Savage. President Trump and the Justice Department are each asking the U.S. Supreme Court to toss out an $83 million defamation verdict won by writer E. Jean Carroll, who accused him of sexual assault. The new challenge is arguing there's immunity for comments made while he was president. In June, the Supreme Court refused to hear the president's appeal of a separate $5 million verdict, finding him liable for sexual abuse and defamation. Again, the Dow is now down about 600 points. That's an improvement, but the Nasdaq's in the green. Elise Sabrady, Fox News.
16: Tri-Cities forecast, mostly sunny, clear tonight, high 83, low 59. Sunshine tomorrow, high 81, low 57. Sunshine Friday, high 85, low 64. On the hour, on the half, and when it breaks, Super Talk 92.9. 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
17: An active alert on Interstate 81. It's up in Southwest Virginia. Southbound drivers in Smith County buckle up for a 4-mile traffic jam. Starts at the Chilhowie exit just above exit 36. And a block over from the Motor Mile in Johnson City. A collision reported at this intersection, East Mountain View Road and Merrildale Drive. Super Talk Traffic. I'm Kevin Castle.
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0: give me sort of a true or false on these. Abolish the Senate.
1: True.
0: Okay. Replace the presidency and Supreme Court as we now know them.
1: Yep.
0: Abolish ICE.
1: Absolutely.
0: Abolish borders and give amnesty to anyone currently in the U.S. illegally.
1: As a long-term plan, yep.
0: Defund the Pentagon.
1: Absolutely.
0: Abolish prisons, at least in large part.
1: Yeah, again, that is part of a long-term program, yeah.
2: Freedom is back in style. 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
4: 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Normally, I'm on our big flagship station, WOR in New York, or on the iHeart app. Now, Sean is in South Carolina today. Yesterday, you saw the incredible ceremony for Lindsey Graham National Cathedral in Washington. Today's the actual funeral in South Carolina and the burial. Sean is there. He'll be back tomorrow, and we'll report on everything. We'll talk about the funeral a little later in the show. We'll get to, this has been a great day, we'll get to the dirty little worm, Anthony Fauci, who's been on trial all day today for war crime, basically. It's just a awful guy. Everything that we accused him of, it all came out today in the hearings. We'll play you the clips. He has a pardon. He's totally protected with that pardon, yet he still took the Fifth Amendment on everything. That tells you everything. As one of the senators said, nothing says honesty like taking the Fifth Amendment 111 times, which he did. But we'll get to him. He's a creepy little guy. And we'll go

0: over his diary, this star-struck guy, just drooling over celebrities. You won't believe some of the things he said in the diary. And he keeps a diary about any, you know, when he was on all five Sunday shows. He was bragging about it. He was, on the cover of a magazine. He's writing. Listen, a lot of people are famous. They don't come home and write it down in a diary. Maybe you save the magazine cover or something. But anyway, we had a lot to talk about. Is Linda there? Linda, are you here?
1: I am here.
0: And where are you?
1: I can't wait to talk to you.
0: What are you, in the ladies' room? I hear an echo.
1: Yes, I am. I'm in the ladies' room. That's where I broadcast from when Sean's away. I go into the ladies' room. And I'm like, how's it going, gals? And then I get on the air. No, we're setting up a new studio. And
0: in the ladies' room? What kind of place
1: is that? In the ladies' room. Again, super weird, yes. But
0: you're building a new studio.
1: We are. We're building a new studio. So it's very echoey because we're just getting the gear in as we speak. And here with Bill Hickey and Blair and getting all the things done. But it's going well.
0: These are two of the finest engineering people in the world.
1: Indeed, they are.
0: They need you there? What are you, Frank Lloyd Wright?
1: Oh, you're very funny. Listen, nobody can do anything without me. Didn't you get the memo? All right, I'm very important. Bill and Blair, they said they needed me, so here I am. Okay?
2: Amen.
0: All right. Yeah. Well, I hear them working hard there, boy.
1: Yes, but I have to say something about the Fauci thing. So I just want to caveat what you said. You know, the auto pen pardon that was granted to Fauci, the fraud, only protects him from federal criminal prosecution. It does not protect him from state or civil. So I say we, as the American people, we get together, we do a class action lawsuit, we sue the ever-loving Adam Schiff out of him. He deserves every piece of it.
0: Yeah. Now, the only problem is, and they're talking about going after him for, he didn't commit perjury because he took the Fifth, but he obstructed Congress. Now, the only problem is if they try him in Washington, D.C., you'll get a left-wing crazy jury that'll never convict a Democrat. And that's
1: right, but every state can sue him, you see, because every state was handed down the mandates that he gave as his recommendations as the head of the NIH, and then all of his partnerships with all of these pharmaceutical companies. Yeah. So every state can go after him, and Uthmeyer from Florida has already done such a thing. So this is a wonderful thing. States need to follow Florida, and we need to go right hand in hand and take this guy down. It could not happen to a worse guy. He hurts dogs. He hurts people. He killed the elderly. I'm all in. I'm like, let's get him.
0: Yeah, he killed a lot of dogs. There was I don't know what the hell this was all about. Experimenting on beagles. He had, they took sand fleas and starved them so they'd be really hungry. And then put them inside a snout on these dogs and had them eat the dog's snout. I don't know what the point of it was.
1: Because he's cruel. He's disgusting.
0: The dogs, the dogs were so damaged, they then had to kill all the dogs, literally kill them.
1: Yes.
0: And he financed this. So
1: I mean, he financed it, and nothing was gained from this. And even today, you know, Senator Moreno of Ohio sat there, and he's like, okay, fine. So you're going to plead the Fifth. You won't even tell us what the color of your tie is. It's absurd. You know, him, Hawley, Rand Paul, you know, Senator Johnson, they all went after him. But when Moreno said to him, you have to turn around and look at the people in this Senate committee hearing that have literally lost their jobs, lost everything they have because of you. And he wouldn't even do that.
0: It was embarrassing, the whole thing, for him. Hey, you know, he actually did look like he was really, really, really stunned by what was happening to him. He looked like if he could feel shame, he looked like he was feeling it. He looked like he'd been crying. Hey, by the way, he came with six attorneys. Six attorneys. Al Capone didn't come in with six attorneys.
1: It's incredible.
0: Who's paying for six attorneys?
1: We are, the taxpayers. We are, because that guy has lived off taxpayer earned income his entire life. And I don't know, I think I use the term earned very loosely. This is somebody who has robbed the American people, and he has been literally living large. If you remember during those 5 o'clock daily press conferences that they had every single day during COVID, and he would get up there at the dais and it was like he was holding court. I mean, this guy loved the limelight. This is the first time in all of the times that Fauci has testified before Congress that he has ever pled the Fifth, because he always had plenty to say. And suddenly, cat's got his tongue. He's got six lawyers telling him they can't even tell what his own tie color is to a Senate committee, and he won't look at the victims. I mean, he is definitely in trouble.
0: Yeah, no, the thing with the Fifth, you have to take it on every question, even if they ask you what your name is. If you answer anything, you're waiving the privilege. So, he's testified 250 times in front of Congress, has never taken the Fifth before. He took it 111 times today. Now, the other thing is this diary. What kind of This, have you read the diary? It is creepy. It is weird, even for an 8-year-old.
1: It's creepy and it's weird that he even kept one.

0: keeps a diary? Who has time to keep a diary?
1: Even if you kept a diary, you know, just because you were on TV. I was on TV today. I didn't come home and write it down. Ooh, I was on TV today.
0: Why not? It was a big moment for you, you know?
1: Hey, I'm filling in on the Sean Hannity Show, the biggest radio show in the world, 17 million listeners. I'm just being honest. I'm not going to go home and write this down in my diary. I mean,
0: I think that's an opportunity missed.
1: Well,
0: I think that there are some nice things you could say, you know, was on the show, talked a lot of trash. It was very exciting, yada, yada, yada.
1: Well, if I'm there's an article about me, I keep it. If I'm on the show, or maybe I keep the video. But I don't have to write a diary. Did you read the celebrity stuff? He was so excited that he had dinner with Jake Tapper and his wife. He was going on and on, gushing about having dinner with Jake Tapper. You ever have dinner with Jake Tapper? I did once. I dozed off twice. I mean,
0: little bit of a flex. No, I have not had dinner with Jake Tapper, but good for you. I'm glad you did that.
1: No, it is the most boring experience you could ever have. Now, the Streisand part is unbelievable. You know, he got so famous that celebrities are chasing him, you know, trying to get some personal insight, info, whatever. So this is all in the diary. He writes this like an 8-year-old girl. Streisand called him at home. He was so excited. This is all in the diary. He said to her, I was just listening to your music on Alexa. And believe it or not, he writes, Streisand didn't know what Alexa was. He didn't know what he meant. So he had a conversation. He was all excited. He's writing this in his diary. Later that night, he accidentally butt dials her. And she answers, and he's all embarrassed. He's writing this in the diary. I'm so sorry. I butt dialed. I bumped into
0: it's
1: the
0: so
1: phone.
0: Weird. It's so weird. It's so weird. I mean, honestly, I didn't have a diary when I was a kid. I can't imagine being a grown-ass man and talking to Babs and being like, oh, my gosh, I butt dialed her. I mean, who writes that?
1: It's embarrassing. You're right. Even for an 8-year-old, it's just the silliest. This guy's the silliest guy in the world. Besides being a fraud, and a guy who probably should be in jail, just a complete psycho. I'm watching MSNBC, Stephanie Ruhle, who said, I'm not kidding, she said, her heart is breaking. She's heartbroken. It's devastating that Fauci is being put through this. A great man, a great American hero. She can't stand to see him being put through this.
0: Well, since she propagated his lies, maybe she can get the cell next to him, and they can talk all the time, and then she won't miss him so much.
1: Also in the diary, he's very jealous of Andrew Cuomo. Remember, there was a time where Andrew Cuomo here in New York did these daily briefings, and people watched it only because they were frightened. They were locked up at home, couldn't go out, locked up at home, so you watch it. As soon as people were started allowed to go out, nobody watched it ever again. But and you remember, he was on 50 shows a day, 50 shows a day, every time you turn around, and I never understood anything he was saying. He'd try to sound intelligent using all kinds of big words, and he'd say, do not go into congregate settings. And I'm saying, what the hell's a congregate setting? He means a crowd. Don't go into a crowd. But he could never speak English, this guy. And he writes in the diary how his big thrill was one Sunday morning, he was on all 5 Sunday shows, and he wrote, that's the second time I did a Fauci 5. He calls it a Fauci 5. He was so
0: ridiculous.
1: Yeah.
0: I mean, honestly, talk about a self-glaze. It is ridiculous.
1: Also, and this is in the diaries, in his own, he wrote this, so you can't argue it. He was using his personal staff, his chief of staff, his personal assistant, to go to agencies that give out prizes and cash awards and get him these awards. He accumulated millions of dollars doing this. It's illegal for a government employee to go solicit the money like that. So he had the staff do it. But that's another thing they might try to get him on, although he's got this pardon. Hey, by the way, you know, he did fund the Wuhan lab way back. This is way before the pandemic began. He funded it, and he lied about it and covered it up. This is the very suspicious thing about this pardon. When Biden gave him the pardon, it was predated to 2014. Now, the pandemic was 2020, but they made it back to 2014 to cover the whole creation of the Wuhan lab. So this is one dirty pardon from Joe Biden. So we'll play some clips from it. Linda, what do you think? Anything ever happened to him? You think anything will happen to this guy?
0: I actually do. I actually think when his number two got in trouble and was found guilty of all of the crimes that they wanted to get Fauci on, and then they had Peter Daszak from the Echo Health Alliance Group. When those two people were actually found guilty, I think they were setting the precedent for the civil suits and the state level suits against him. I think he's in a lot of trouble.
2: I like your idea. Well, we'll take a break. Hey, you do your podcast. What's the name of your podcast?
0: Name of my podcast is The Rogue Recap. Thank you, Mark. I appreciate you.
2: And will you be covering this on The Rogue Recap?
0: I will be covering it with lots of salty language that you can do on a podcast and to tell you how I really feel about Fauci the fraud.
2: Oh, yeah. Okay, that's good to know. Yeah, on the podcast you can do that. All right, well, we'll be listening. And we'll get back to Fauci. I'll play some clips in a moment. It's Mark Simone here. You can get my podcast on iHeart or follow me on Instagram, Mark Simone NYC at Instagram. We'll be back in a moment on The Sean Hannity Show.
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11: You know, I always hate to disappoint our would-be critics who are trying to find, you know, cracks in our alliance. 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But we're both committed to that.
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0: Hey, welcome back to the Sean Hannity Show. It's Mark Simone here for Sean Hannity. I thought we'd take a listen to some Fauci. He took the Fifth Amendment over and over and over. 111 times he took the Fifth Amendment, would not answer any questions. But now some are arguing, if you're going to take the Fifth and not say anything, why do an opening statement? He did a lengthy opening statement, but I guess under the law that doesn't count. And he got away with it, but it was Fauci, and he started off very arrogant in this opening statement, but if you watched him by the end, he looked like a beaten down man. But listen to his opening. Here's cut three.
1: However, given Senator Paul's obvious obsession with calling for my prosecution, his repeated slanderous comments about me, and recently his publicly releasing my unredacted personal diary aimed at embarrassing and intimidating me, the only conclusion I can reach is that the sole reason he is calling me before this committee is to get me to say something, anything, that could vindicate his repeated public pledges that I end up, in his words, quote, behind bars, unquote. Any reasonable person who has followed his unhinged obsession with me would readily come to the same conclusion.
0: Wow. So, his unredacted diary. So, now, hey, by the way, if in case you're not clear how they got this, and the New York Times went after Rand Paul saying, how dare he release somebody's personal diary? It's disgusting that he would. Well, he typed the whole thing into a government computer at work. So it's technically the property of the U.S. government. And what he did before he left his job, before the Trump administration took over, he deleted it out of the computer. He deleted everything off the computer. Now, this guy claims to be a scientist. What kind of scientist doesn't know that you, no matter how much you delete it, it's still on a server somewhere? So Bobby Kennedy takes over the Department of Health and has access to all this stuff. He puts a team of experts on this. They go to the servers. They dig deep into the servers, and they recover the whole thing that he deleted. That's how they got it. It was typed on a government computer at a government office, so it's theirs to release, and they released it. Now, see how bold he is? Your obsession with me. He's like so tough. Now they try to ask him a question. Any question. What day is it? What color is your tie? Listen to him take the Fifth over and over.
1: Although it pains me to do so, under the advice of my attorneys, I will invoke my right under the Fifth Amendment of the Constitution to refrain from answering your questions. On the advice of counsel, I respectfully decline based upon my rights under the Fifth Amendment. I respectfully decline to answer. On the advice of counsel, I respectfully decline to answer based upon my rights under the Fifth Amendment to the Constitution.
0: Now, the way this works, this stuff, you meet with your attorneys. Now, you have attorney-client privilege. You tell them everything. You tell them the real story, and they decide what you should do. So he's saying on the advice of his attorney. So the attorney's heard the real answer.

0: officers and said to him, "You better take the Fifth Amendment. You better not say anything." So they heard the answer. So you got to take the Fifth. You can't answer these questions. So, hey, it's Mark Simone here for Sean Hannity. Back in a moment, we'll talk to Steve Moore coming up next.
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2: 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Local. Traffic reports. 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
5: Fox News, I'm Tom Graham. Dr. Anthony Fauci refusing to answer questions during today's Senate hearing. Instead, he repeatedly cited the Constitution more than 100 times.
6: I will invoke my right under the Fifth Amendment of the Constitution to refrain from answering your questions.
5: Republican Senator Rand Paul subpoenaed Fauci, accusing him of lying about the origins of COVID, among other accusations. Dr. Fauci was a key pandemic advisor during the first Trump administration. He accused Senator Paul of being unhinged. Federal Reserve left its key interest rate unchanged despite persistently high inflation.
7: Our committee decided to vote by a 9-3 vote to maintain the target range for the federal funds rate at 3.5% to 3.75%.
5: Fed Chair Kevin Warsh wrapping up 2 days of meetings about interest rates. 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
8: The National Weather Service in Morristown examined data and spotter reports to determine if there was any tornado activity connected to Tuesday's severe weather outbreak. A tornado warning was issued for the Camp Creek area of Greene County after the weather office radar detected rotation during the storm. But Emergency Services Coordinator Letitia Ricker said 911 received no calls about a tornado. Tennessee football was informed of a suspension for returning linebacker Arian Carter for the first 2 games of the year by the NCAA for a financial violation. The agency's investigation was based on a $437 plane trip to a pre-NFL workout that Carter's agent purchased for him. Carter repaid the agent for the full amount, then withdrew his name from the 2026 NFL draft after an off-season injury and surgery. Tennessee head coach Josh Heupel said the school will protest the NCAA decision. The school noted the initial penalty was a 3-game suspension, but was then reduced to 2. If it stands, Carter would return for the Vols' September 19th home game with Kennesaw State. I'm Kevin Castle.
9: Gate City has announced its town manager's resignation. Mayor Jamie Lawson announced on Tuesday that town manager Greg Jones has resigned. Mayor Lawson will serve as the town manager until the position is filled. I'm Rick Allen.
10: Tri-Cities forecast, mostly sunny, clear tonight. High 83, low 59. Sunshine tomorrow, high 81, low 57. Sunshine Friday, high 85, low 64. On the hour, on the half, and when it breaks, Super Talk 92.9. 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
8: Emergency personnel over in Johnson City continue to help victims in a crash that happened last hour. It's a block off the Motor Mile at the intersection of Merrydale Drive and East Mountain View Road. Injuries are involved in the wreck. And the traffic jam we spoke about on Interstate 81 last hour, probably going to be in place for the rest of the evening. Traffic backed up 4 miles, 81 southbound near Chilhowie. Super Talk Traffic. I'm Kevin Castle.
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2: Hey, welcome back. It's Mark Simone here for Sean Hannity. We are playing our new game, The Hunt for Steve Moore. We don't have him yet, right? Do we? No. We're going to have to talk to Steve Moore, the brilliant economist. Steve is sometimes fashionably late. Sometimes might not
3: In even... his defense, he did tell me he would be here the earliest 3:35. So for in Steve's defense, and I did put that on the guest sheet, if you choose to read that little note that I wrote for you.
2: I'm supposed to read this?
3: Yeah, little love notes from me to you when we're doing the broadcast.
2: In my defense, on the sheet you typed up, it says 3:34 p.m. Steve Moore.
3: No, in parentheses above it, it says 3:35 is when he will actually join.
2: Oh, it does? we have other guests later on. You think I should read this for them?
3: I think it's fun when you read the things that people give you to read. I think it's a concept that's really going to catch on. I'm looking forward to it.
2: I'm used to just talking, and all this planning and notes and schedules and this and that. So, hey, a lot of people are texting me. They like your idea of going after Fauci. States can go after him. And so what's happening in Florida? There's a big movement in Florida to go after him.
3: Yes. So the attorney general there, Othmeyer, he's amazing. And he has already stated that he is going to be going forward and that the state of Florida will be looking to press action and take action and press charges against Fauci. And they've launched a state level investigation into him. And they're calling it his lack of candor before Congress. So he said, my office is launching an investigation into Dr. Fauci. It's past time that we get the truth of what happened during COVID. So kudos to him for not wasting a hot second. That's for dang sure.
2: Well, as I said before, Fauci was surprised to everybody, showed up for the hearings today with six attorneys. So I guess all these states should go after him. He's got six attorneys. Let him give him something to do. What do they do?
3: Listen, nothing says not guilty like having six attorneys sit behind you. Yeah. That screams innocent. And I was just here to help.
2: Oh, and one of them, the lead attorney, wouldn't shut up. He was grandstanding. Now, Fauci won't talk. He's taking the fifth. Do we have the cut of the attorney? I forget what number it is. Where they toss out the attorney. Rand Paul had to ask him to leave and actually threw him out of the hearings. And the guy, it's cut 10. Actually, the guy, they told him to leave. He makes a whole production out of packing up his briefcase, like Ed Norton on The Honeymooners, taking forever to pack it up. Take a listen to this.
4: So, Mr. Chairman, I'd like to hear what the attorney has to say.
5: He is not recognized by the committee or the chair. If he speaks again, he will be removed from the room. This testimony is from Anthony Fauci. This is not a game with his lawyers. He can advise. His lawyers can give him advice. He's got a half dozen here. They're

0: attorneys that he brought along today.
1: Now, that's what mob guys do. They bring an attorney, and the attorney jumps in. Your Honor, I'm... And then takes over the whole thing. Oh, we found Steve Moore. All right, the great Steve Moore, the brilliant economist. You should get his book, The Trump Economic Miracle. What a book. And make sure you... He puts out the best daily briefing, news and analysis every day. It's free. It'll come right to your email. Just go to unleashprosperity.com and sign up for it. 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Steve Moore, how you doing?
2: Hey, Mark, I'm doing well. I'm still trying to hear some of the answers from Fauci. That was an incredible day on Capitol Hill. And it's hard to believe that just, 6 years ago, this guy who we now kind of recognize as a scoundrel was so lionized by the left and seen as the savior of our country. And we're learning day after day it's just the opposite.
1: Yeah. Besides all the medical chaos and damage he did to people, how much economic damage did he do with that lockdown to the country?
2: Well, you know, you and I have known each other a long time, Mark, and I would have been against lockdowns even if they had worked, because I just don't believe the government should have the authority to shut down schools and shut down businesses and stores and churches, which they did. But it turns out that not only they were terrible for our civil liberties as Americans, but also they did great, great damage to our economy with virtually no positive outcomes. In fact, you know, when we compare, Mark, what happened with the states that opened up their economies like Florida and the Carolinas and Utah versus, say, states that stayed locked down like New York and Illinois and New Jersey, there was no health difference. So they just all they did was destroy their economy. And if anything, the states that let people go outside and exercise and breathe fresh air had better health outcomes. So hopefully we've learned the lesson here that when we give the government that much power, and I really regard what we did in 2020 as one of the greatest mistakes our country has ever made, let's make sure we never do this again.
1: Yeah. And where were you, no King's people, when he was locking down the country?
2: Exactly. Well, you know, I was just compiling some quotes for our newsletter tomorrow of all these Democrats who treated Fauci like he was come to a sage. And I wonder what they're saying now, really, because if you read the diaries, Mark, and have you read any of the diaries?
1: Oh, yeah, yeah.
2: I mean, the guy is a megalomaniac. He's like the kind of guy who stares at himself for 5 minutes in the mirror, talks about how great he is. It's shameful that he took the Fifth Amendment. We want to know the answer to these questions of, when did he know these things, and why did he suppress information from us? By the way, Fauci had a terrible track record prior to COVID. You know, he was one of these crazy guys who was talking about remember the myth of heterosexual AIDS.
1: And
2: die of AIDS. But there were various flu viruses that had happened prior to COVID, and he was running around like a chicken with his head cut off. So he never had a good record. I mean, his track record has always been horrible. And, of course, to put him in charge of the COVID recovery was a very, very big mistake. But let's be clear. The reason that the media fell in love with Fauci is because he was contradicting what Donald Trump was saying.
1: Yeah. And he was a Democrat, clearly. And Steve Moore, let me ask you, the new Fed chairman, Kevin Warsh, first meeting today, first press conference. I thought he was great, but the market is down about 1,000 points. Why is that?
2: Well, I mean, I don't know exactly why the market fell today, but, you know, we've had, a roller coaster ride, haven't we, Mark, on
1: the
2: market? One day 500 up and then the next 800 down. But listen, I'm here to tell your audience that this is a guy who will be an inflation hawk. He will make sure that we bring inflation down below the 2% target, which is the best possible thing we can do for the United States economy right now, because when you bring inflation down, people's incomes rise. They don't face the higher gas prices and the higher food prices every day at the store. And so I'm very bullish on Kevin Warsh. I think he was the best possible pick that Trump could have picked. And I also think that, you know, if we get back to a stable dollar, we're going to see mortgage rates fall. We're going to see the rate on the 10-year Treasury. By the way, the biggest borrower in the world today

0: you know who the biggest borrower is, right?
1: You? No.
0: Not me. Oh. All of us, the United States government.
1: Oh, yeah.
0: So when these interest rates are high, guess who gets affected by that? The federal government. And we reported in our today that, you know, one of the fastest growing areas of the federal budget, you know what it is in terms of the spending?
1: No.
0: Interest payments on the debt.
1: Wow. Wow.
0: You know, so we're like a tiger trying to chase its tail. You know, we're trying to balance our budget, but we keep spending so much money, and then the interest payments go up and up and up and up. So we got to get out of this vicious cycle. One of the ways, as you know, because I'm a Larry Kudlow, Art Laffer, Steve Forbes guy, we got to grow the economy faster, which we're doing. There's a lot of investment in this country. And when we do that, we will bring the spending down. I'm going to say one other quick thing. You know, I just stepped out of a meeting. I was in a meeting. I met Sam Altman today. You know, he is the head of OpenAI.
1: Yeah.
0: He was just telling us about the amazing things to come with the technology, and he did make it clear, which is good news, the United States is winning the AI wars against China. We have to beat China on this one, Mark. We have to beat China.
1: Now, a lot of people are terrified of the data center, all the noise that uses all the water, all the electricity. You went and inspected a data center. What's the real story?
0: It was an amazing experience. I wish every politician and as many Americans as possible. Have you ever visited a data center yourself, Mark?
1: No, not at all. But I would love to.
0: Never done it. Yeah, I did it just 2 weeks ago. It was a phenomenal experience. I mean, these are technological marvels, and I've never seen so much construction going on. You know, hard hat construction workers making $75, $100, $125 an hour building out, and then you go into these centers, and you know, it's amazing. Remember the old you know, scenes of the telephone operators when the telephones first came out, and they would literally take the plug out and put it into the, you know, the board, trying to connect with Uncle Joe down the street. These data centers are doing literally billions of transactions every minute. It's like mind-boggling what's happening in these things, but they're clean, they're efficient, they are the actual heartbeat and the nerve center of our economy. And I get frustrated because I know if you go, I hate data centers, no data centers. And I say, well, gee, do you like your cell phone? Oh, yeah, I love my cell phone. Do you like the internet? Yeah. You don't have those without data centers. It's like saying, I love it when I flick the light switch and the light comes on, but I don't want an electric power plant. Well, guess what? If you don't have an electric power plant, you're not going to have your lights come on. Similarly, if we don't have data centers, we're not going to have the internet. We're not going to have the GPS system. We're not going to have our missile defense system. So it's our economy is highly dependent on these data centers, and we need to build them. But I also believe the data center people should be paying their fair share, don't you?
1: Yeah. Yeah, and they'll figure out how to power themselves and create their own water supply, won't they?
0: But maybe build their own nuclear power site or something like that. But most of them are saying, look, we will come in into a community, the one that I visited in Loudoun County, Virginia, which is right outside of Dulles Airport. It actually has reduced the property taxes and the electric utility bills of the people in that community because they pay so much. So they can be an asset to communities.
1: Wow. Well, that's fascinating stuff. Well, Steve Moore, hey, before I forget that, this one story you had, Tractor Supply Company, they banned a hot dog vendor because he supported Trump. Don't they know you go woke, you go broke? What are they doing?
0: Yeah, I mean, what is going on in some of these blue states is unbelievable. I mean, how about the fact that, you know, Kathy Hochul in New York, she says, oh, no, we're not going to have data centers. We're not allowing any data centers to be built. But then she wants to pave over thousands of acres in upstate New York with solar panels.
1: Yeah.
0: That doesn't make any sense.
1: No, and they don't do much of anything. Well, Steve Moore, great stuff. Everybody get his book, The Trump Economic Miracle, and boy, you put out the best daily briefing, news, stories, analysis. It's free. Just go to unleashprosperity.com and sign up, unleashprosperity.com. Steve Moore, thanks for being with us.
0: Well, thanks. And I hope one of these days we get the truth out of Anthony Fauci.
1: Yeah, don't hold your breath, but we'll keep trying. Thanks for being with us. Hey, it's Mark Simone here on the Sean Hannity Show. Sean's at the Lindsey Graham funeral today in South Carolina. He'll be back tomorrow, and we'll be back and take some of your calls next on the Sean Hannity Show.

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9: The truth is, if they get back in power, they do not intend to do anything to help Americans, because they want to break Americans.
10: 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And our goal is to break them.
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11: Your world.
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0: wants the government to remain open, unlike the Democrats in this town who have been acting as obstructionists.
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2: OpenAI reveals some of its most advanced AI models escaped, went rogue, and hacked into a startup company's server.
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0: Hey, welcome back. It's Mark Simone here for Sean Hannity. Let's take some calls. Let's go to Teresa, who's in Texas. Teresa, welcome to the Sean Hannity Show.
1: Hi. I don't believe for 1 minute that Fauci accidentally butt-dialed Babs.
0: You don't?
1: Because, no, nothing that we've learned today, nothing that he says is true.
0: Well, but this was in his diary that he butt-dialed Barbra Streisand. You never butt-dialed anybody? It happens.
1: I have, but, you know, I don't have a Dear Diary book, so, you know, that might offset it.
0: Yeah. All right. Well, thanks for calling. I've had that happen. Whenever you butt dial someone, then you look, and it's always like the last person you want to be butt dialing. It's like,
2: so you butt dialed Barbara Walters once, is what you're telling us?
0: No, but it's always like the governor at midnight. It's like it's always bad whoever you butt dial. We have time for one more. Let's go to Eric in Florida. Eric, welcome to the Sean Hannity Show.
3: Thank you, Mark. I want to make a quick comment about Fauci.
0: Go ahead.
3: He didn't have any problem hiding behind the Fifth Amendment of the Constitution, but he surely didn't. He ignored the First Amendment.
0: Very good point. Yeah, where was this Constitution protecting us during this lockdown? Very good point. Now, all of a sudden, he hides behind the Constitution. Well, we'll talk about this in the next hour. Throughout the show, we'll play you more highlights of Fauci on trial for war crimes today, and we'll get to a whole lot more coming up. It's Mark Simone here for Sean Hannity. Sean's in South Carolina today, the funeral of Lindsey Graham, and he'll be back tomorrow. And we'll take a look at the Lindsey Graham funeral, especially the National Cathedral ceremonies, that and a whole lot more just ahead. Mark Simone here on the Sean Hannity Show.
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2: The president doubles down on Lisa Brady, Fox News. After pausing U.S. strikes on Iran for several days, President Trump is signaling there will be a response to an attempted attack overnight on U.S. forces in Jordan.
3: We're going to be hitting them very hard because it's our turn to hit them. They know it's coming. They're asking us not to do it.
2: Just telling reporters in the Oval Office.
3: We had five rockets shot going 8,500 miles an hour, and all five rockets were knocked down to the ground. But they nevertheless took a shot, so it's our turn.
2: Though also saying a deal is still possible at some point, the U.S. and Saudi Arabia launching strikes earlier in Iraq, targeting Iran-backed militias. President Trump also says he's been briefed on an incident in Egypt where a British maritime security firm says drone strikes sparked fires on two natural gas vessels at an Egyptian port. A contentious hearing for the man who helped lead the nation's COVID response.
4: Dr. Anthony Fauci not answering questions.
5: Based upon my rights under the Fifth Amendment.
4: Over what Homeland Security Committee Chair Republican Rand Paul says was a man-made COVID-19 epidemic from a lab in China that he says NIH, through Dr. Fauci, funded.
5: To many Americans who lost family members, who lost trust in our federal government, you're not a hero. Unfortunately, you're a villain.
4: Florida Senator Republican Rick Scott, as Democrat, including Connecticut Senator Richard Blumenthal, call the hearing.
6: The campaign to vilify you, Dr. Fauci, is just one part of this larger campaign against science.
4: Fauci's attorney also removed from the hearing after repeatedly attempting to intervene.
2: Fox's Jeff Benasso, the committee is planning a vote on holding Fauci in contempt, questioning his Fifth Amendment rights after a preemptive pardon from President Biden. A sell-off on Wall Street, the Dow down 1,152 points at the bell, hitting session low after briefly paring losses earlier as the Fed meeting wrapped up. 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
2: In a court fight over ballots, a judge in Wisconsin rules voters who have already returned their absentee ballots for the state's primary are not allowed to void those and request a new one. The ruling deals a blow to Democrats who filed a lawsuit seeking to give voters a do-over because of a chaotic party primary in the Wisconsin governor's race. That court fight, however, can continue with an appeal. Five states agree to accept nuclear waste from around the country in exchange for federal help developing nuclear energy sites, potentially creating thousands of jobs.
9: Tennessee, Louisiana, Oklahoma, Utah, and Idaho will agree to host storage sites for the country's nuclear waste. In exchange for taking on the radioactive spent nuclear fuel, the U.S. government will aid those states in developing nuclear power plants. The announcement comes as President Trump plans to quadruple U.S. nuclear energy production due to increased power demands with the advent of artificial intelligence and the need for so-called data centers. Congress will likely need to approve and fund the initiative. Eben Brown, Fox News.
2: The Fed is holding off on interest rate action.

0: action, leaving its benchmark rate unchanged for the fifth meeting in a row, even though inflation is still running over the central bank's 2% target.
1: We have begun a new chapter, and we understand that the 5+ years of inflation above target cannot be cured in 9 weeks or by a single month of modest price decreases.
0: Fed Chair Kevin Warsh says today's discussion was robust and the vote was not unanimous, 9-3. Tomorrow, the latest reading on the Fed's preferred inflation gauge is due out. So the Dow was down more than 900 earlier in the session, then pared some losses before finishing down more than 2%, over 1,100 points. The NASDAQ plummeting more than 400. I'm Lisa Brady. This is Fox News.
2: Tri-Cities forecast, mostly sunny, clear tonight, high 83, low 59. Sunshine tomorrow, high 81, low 57. Sunshine Friday, high 85, low 64. On the hour, on the half, and when it breaks, Super Talk 92.9. 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
3: Emergency personnel over in Johnson City continue to help victims in a crash that happened last hour. It's a block off the Motor Mile at the intersection of Merrydale Drive and East Mountain View Road. Injuries are involved in the wreck. And the traffic jam we spoke about on Interstate 81 last hour, probably going to be in place for the rest of the evening. Traffic backed up 4 miles, 81 southbound near Chilhowie. Super Talk Traffic. I'm Kevin Castle.
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0: give me sort of a true or false on these. Abolish the Senate.
1: True.
0: Okay. Replace the presidency and Supreme Court as we now know them.
1: Yep.
0: Abolish ICE.
1: Absolutely.
0: Abolish borders and give amnesty to anyone currently in the U.S. illegally.
1: As a long-term plan, yep.
0: Defund the Pentagon.
1: Absolutely.
0: Abolish prisons, at least in large part.
1: Yeah, again, that is part of a long-term program, yeah.
2: Freedom is back in style. Welcome to the revolution.
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4: Well, hey, it's Mark Simone here for Sean Hannity. Normally, I'm on our big flagship station, WOR in New York, or on the iHeart app. We're going to talk about the little weasel worm, Anthony Fauci. But first, here are some great moments. This is Senator Bernie Moreno. Take a listen.
5: Your advice to communities like that, to idiotic politicians who enforce those rules, arrested that mom for watching a football game with her own family outside. When that story broke, I said to myself, I cannot stand idly on the side and watch this happen. It was about 6 years ago today that I decided I'm going to give up my businesses, sell them all, run for office, run for the United States Senate. Here I am sitting in front of you 6 years later saying, who the f*** do you think you were for doing that? It is a total disgrace what you did to this country. And if my Democrat colleagues are standing there defending you, I hope the voters of the United States of America watch the clips of every one of you doting on a guy who was more interested in being a celebrity than saving American people. I will make it my mission to make certain that every single one of those Democrats who did that will see that clip over and over and over again. Because there is no defense of what you did. You may have had a 50 plus year legacy of public service, but it ends in total and complete disgrace.
4: Yeah, that's a

0: Senator Marino. Very wealthy guy, by the way. Very wealthy guy who sold all his businesses to go after Fauci and that who the blank do you think you are? What were you thinking? And Fauci is not talking. He's taking the fifth. Otherwise, he would have said, Senator, in congregate settings, we can't. Hey, one more. Here's Senator Josh Hawley.
1: What color tie are you wearing?
2: On the advice of counsel, I respectfully decline to answer based upon my rights under the Fifth Amendment to the Constitution.
1: What color is the carpet in front of you?
2: On the advice of counsel, I respectfully decline to answer based upon my rights under the Fifth Amendment to the Constitution.
1: Let's just get one thing straight. You don't have any rights under the Fifth Amendment because you've been pardoned, as you very well know. As the Supreme Court has been clear for a century and more, Brown versus Walker, 1896, when he has been pardoned, he may not stand upon his privilege. You know that. Your lawyers sitting behind you now shifting nervously in their chairs. They know it. This isn't about the Constitution. This isn't about the law. This is about contempt. Contempt for this body and contempt for the American people. But I think I know why you're doing it. It's because you don't want to answer questions. It's because you did all kinds of terrible things. It's because during the pandemic, you got rich, didn't you? You got rich while people were dying, hundreds of thousands of Americans, over a million in the end, and you were getting rich. And not only were you doing that, you were using federal employees with taxpayer money to apply for and solicit cash prizes for you personally. Cash prizes totaling over $1 million. You did all of that during the pandemic, didn't you? That's a question.
2: On the advice of counsel, I respectfully decline to answer based upon my rights under the Fifth Amendment to the Constitution.
0: Now, what that means, see, you meet with your lawyers for many hours. You meet with your lawyers. You have attorney-client privilege. You go over what you could say. You explain everything to them. So on the advice of his attorneys, the attorney said, oh, my God, you can't say any of that. You better take the fifth. They heard what he would say. They said, you better take the fifth. You can't say that. So it must have been pretty bad. Hey, we turn now to former FBI agent Nicole Parker. Her book is The Two FBIs, The Bravery and Betrayal. An expert in these sort of matters, FBI agent for years, and she's with us now. Nicole Parker, how you doing?
3: Wow, I'm doing pretty well, but like yourself, you probably watched that hearing, and not shocking at all, but very troubling. Very, very troubling to think that Dr. Fauci had the preemptive auto-pen pardon that started back in 2014 and went all the way through the Biden administration. And to know what destruction was caused in our nation, the number of lives that were lost, not only was the virus destructive and killed individuals, but I believe that the reaction to the virus was even more dangerous and lethal than the virus itself.
0: Yeah.
3: Now we're talking about, you know, having worked in the FBI, for example, I focus a lot on human trafficking. The number of children that were put onto Zoom for their education and were online constantly, they were exposed to online predators, they were exposed to abuse. People don't understand, when children go to school, that's actually an outlet for them to report abuse. They no longer have that. They were in lockdown mode. Online predators were going after children. Their educations were not only stunted, but I believe that they were put into dangerous situations. The list goes on and on. The economy completely, it was the strongest economy I think we'd ever seen. Do you think it's a coincidence that during an election year, this virus suddenly appears from China when Trump has the strongest, you know, economy ever, and they take it into the ground? And I do believe that it also facilitated a lot of the voting and how people were voting in that election, the mail-in ballots and things that the FBI, frankly, never went in and investigated. And so being someone that worked as a special agent for the FBI, as my book explains, there were two FBIs. There was one that's politically motivated. I refer to that as FBI 2. FBI 1 were the agents that just wanted to get in there, uphold the Constitution and protect Americans. When you go to serve in the FBI and you're FBI 1, your primary responsibility is you want to protect Americans and uphold the Constitution. And from someone who observed it from the inside, it's absolutely despicable. And to think that this individual, who now has diaries that have come to light, his arrogance, his narcissism, and his impure motives, and to think that he got that preemptive pardon and may never face accountability after all the destruction he caused in our nation, it's very upsetting, very troubling. And I truly believe

0: he will face a consequence. You know what, Mark? He may not face one now, but I believe that we will all face our maker one day. And again, having worked in the FBI, you can't serve justice on every single individual. You think that people are getting away with something. I do believe that one day he will face a very, very severe consequence for what he caused for our nation and, frankly, for the whole world.
1: Well, let's hope so. Hey, Nicole Parker, your FBI training, you're trained in, when you're questioning somebody, how to read their face, read them. When you saw him testifying, what did you think was going through his mind?
0: Well, first of all, the fact that he had, you know, almost half a dozen attorneys present, that says a lot. He needed legal representation, even though he thinks that he's covered. You know, I just actually, before I joined you on air, there's actually an article that came out on CNN, of all places, saying that invoking the Fifth, he may not be completely covered. There are a lot of different legal theories coming out now, and I know that the state of Florida, I believe that they're going to be looking at him on a state level that does not necessarily... That part, it may not preclude him from being charged in other ways and on other levels. But his demeanor, I noticed initially when he read his opening statement, you know, it's nerve-wracking to testify before Congress, but that wasn't his first time to do that. His hands were visibly shaking. That paper was literally shaking. His hands were quivering. That's something that you're going to look at very closely. That could be for a number of reasons. But I think the fact that, in my opinion, just looking at his body language, he wanted to appear as if he was cool, calm, and collected, but I think inside he was absolutely nervous.
1: Wow.
0: Had a reason to be.
1: Yeah, that's a good point. Yeah, it's the 250th time he's been in front of Congress, so you're right. He's been through it before. He shouldn't have been so nervous. We'd like to see justice happen here, but what do you do about the fact that nobody's covering it? I mean, the mainstream, you won't see it on the nightly news. If you see it, they'll bury it at the end, or... you don't see it on MSNBC or CNN. What about that?
0: You know, that's a problem that, again, I even discussed it in my book, how our media, regardless of where you stand on the political spectrum, media is biased. There are only certain news networks that are ever going to touch or cover something like this. I do believe that if Elon Musk had owned Twitter, which is now the X platform, during the time of COVID, he would have never gotten away with any of this, meaning Dr. Fauci, because that is a free speech platform for people that want to understand and know what's really happening in the world. It's not always best to turn on ABC, NBC, CNN, MSNBC. But frankly, there is an open forum of discussion on both sides of the spectrum on, you know, some of these social media sites. And I truly believe that I myself have been looking out and checking what people are saying on both sides. I always want to hear what representation is there. You know, there's always that concern. I literally know people in this country right now who did not even know about the Fauci diaries. They knew nothing about it. They knew nothing about him even testifying today. They didn't even know what was going to be happening. So again, like I said, I was a little shocked to even see on CNN, on an Instagram post, that they were acknowledging that Dr. Fauci might have some problems pleading the Fifth.
1: Oh, okay. Good. Well, it's great stuff. Nicole Parker, thanks for being here. Her book, which you want to get her book, The Two FBIs, The Bravery and Betrayal, I saw in my time at the Bureau. Great book. And Nicole Parker, thanks for being with us.
0: My pleasure. Y'all have a great day.
1: All right. Take care. Hey, we'll take some calls next. 800. Oop, I almost gave out the number of my show here in the air. No, 800-941-SHAWN. 800-941-7326. It's Mark Simone here on the Sean Hannity Show.
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6: 34 years. That's how long Marsha Blackburn has been in politics. She ran for Congress, State Senate, Congress 8 more times, U.S. Senate twice. I voted for her, and I bet you did too. Now Marsha Blackburn wants to end her career as governor. 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

0: Hey, welcome back to the Sean Hannity Show. It's Mark Simone here for Sean. He's in South Carolina for the funeral of Lindsey Graham. He'll be back tomorrow. So I'm reading this ad. Mercedes makes the Maybach. That's their version of a Rolls Royce. This Maybach is like $350,000. This is the new one. It has electrified twin-turbo V8. It gets all these things it has. Listen to this. It also has a refrigerated champagne compartment. What happened to don't drink and drive? You're not supposed to be drinking and driving.
1: It's not cool anymore, Mark. Now it's okay. You know, so long as it's, you know, highbrow, we're fine.
0: I know, but it's champagne on tap right there in the car as you're driving. This is.
1: But is it a self-driving Mercedes?
0: No.
2: It's for if you have a chauffeur.
0: Oh, okay. Yeah. You're supposed to have a chauffeur with this car. Oh, that's great. So you're going to have him drunk too. You know, when you have a chauffeur and a champagne cooler and you're not in the car, what do you think happens while you're gone for an hour and a half? He's drinking your champagne.
1: I got to be honest with you. I love champagne. If I could have champagne in the car and the only requirement was I had to share it, I share the love a little bit, I would.
0: No, all right. It just doesn't sound very safe. So should we take a call or two? Let's go to Steve in Connecticut. Steve, how you doing?
3: I'm doing well, Mark. How are you doing, sir?
0: Good. Where are you in Connecticut?
3: I live in southeast Connecticut, a town called Montville.
0: I know every inch of Connecticut. Never heard of that town. You made it up.
3: We're right next to Norwich. I retired out of the Navy base, the submarine base there.
0: Oh, way up there. That's way up the coast. That's towards Rhode Island.
3: Yes, sir.
0: Yeah. And what do you want to say, Steve?
3: I wanted to ask about Article 2, Section 2 of the Constitution. Like, why doesn't President Trump just revoke Dr. Fauci's treaty?
0: Pardon. Well, it's a good question. They're working on that. You know, a lot of these pardons were done by auto pen. And they're arguing that if it was an auto pen, they might be able to revoke it. Now, they have to scientifically, forensically check to see if they can prove it was an auto pen, and that's not easy to do. Remember, the auto pen uses the same exact pen and ink. So I don't know how they're going to prove that, but I know they are working on that. In fact, you know what? We got our legal expert, Greg Jarrett, coming up next. This is perfect to ask him about. Also, there are some people arguing that despite this pardon, Fauci in some ways violated the whole thing today and may still be prosecutable. But we'll ask the legal expert, Greg Jarrett, coming up next. Mark Simone here. You can follow me on Instagram, Mark Simone NYC at Instagram. Back in a moment on the Sean Hannity Show. 28-12.
1: Why are you leaving us so soon? I don't understand.
0: Oh, I'll tell you why. Because he kept saying, read the thing. I'm reading the wrong thing. I'm reading 55-52. Sorry. 28-12. That means you got 2 minutes. Well,
1: listen, you know you're a professional, right? Or at least you play one on radio.
0: I know, but you think it's not just sitting here and talking. This show is so complicated. Like, if this break comes at 28-16, this break is at 34-14. You got to keep track of all this.
1: Why are you whining like a liberal, Mark? Come on.
0: Oh, all right. I thought you were building a studio. I don't hear
1: you. I am building a studio. I'm able to multitask and pay attention to the clock.
0: Oh, I hear guys in the background. But how come I don't hear hammering or saws or anything?
1: Well, they're not allowed to do that after 4 p.m. Eastern.
0: Oh, really?
1: Mm-hmm. That's an HOA rule.
0: Oh.
1: So they're still here. People are doing things, but quietly.
0: Oh, so they're, yeah. That's a good thing about contractors, even engineers, when they're building a studio. A lot of breaks, a lot of long breaks. That's okay. What do you think? You think anything will happen to Anthony Fauci?
1: Well, you know, it's funny, like Nicole Parker made such a good point, similar to what we talked about earlier, which is you walk into, you know, a room with six attorneys and you're screaming, hey, how are you? I'm so super guilty. I need all of these guys to figure it out. And so I think what you really need to understand right now is that there are a lot of people who lost loved ones, who said goodbye to people in bubble wrap through hospital windows. They weren't allowed to say goodbye to their wives, their husbands, their grandparents. The absolute destruction of families that was done by Fauci. And honestly, he did it single-handedly and he dragged people with him. They all need to go down for this. And I don't think that there's a lot of people that don't feel this way. Whether you're a Republican or a Democrat, you probably lost somebody to the fake news that they peddled.
0: And that's six attorneys. You know, Microsoft antitrust suit, U.S. government, they didn't have six attorneys in the courtroom. I've never heard
1: 100%.
0: Of I've never heard of anybody having six attorneys. That tells you everything you need to know about
1: 111 plead the fifth, Mark. 111.
0: The dirty worm Fauci. Our great legal expert, Greg Jarrett, will talk to him next and get the story behind the story. Don't go away.
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4: Fox News, I'm John Saucier. We just heard from President Trump, who is calling on the Senate to cancel an August recess to work on passing the Save America Act. It would require Americans show proof of citizenship at voter registration and voter ID at the ballot box. He claims Senate Majority Leader is wrong when he says Republicans don't have the votes to pass this.
5: That's too bad for him. I mean, that's too bad for him. And too bad for the Republican Party.
6: Do you believe that?
5: He's got the votes. He should get it done.
4: Well, the Federal Reserve just wrapped up its two-day meeting about interest rates. Chairman Kevin Warsh announcing the Fed's rate decision.
7: Our committee decided to vote by a 9-3 vote to maintain the target range for the federal funds rate at 3.5% to 3.75%.
4: So rates remain unchanged. What did change? The stock market. Worst trading day of the year for the Dow Jones Industrial Average, down over 1,100 points. The NASDAQ shed 434. The S&P 500 was down over 112. 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
8: Investigators said an elderly limestone woman suffered a facial injury after she was struck with a smoke detector during an argument. A county report said 25-year-old Isaac Shane Whitson is charged with aggravated domestic assault and also faces one count of interference with emergency calls after the victim said Whitson unplugged the house phone while throwing other objects. Whitson was released after posting a $25,000 bond. I'm Kevin Castle.
9: The Tennessee Department of Transportation announced on Tuesday that it has lowered the speed limit on Highway 11E, also known as Andrew Johnson Highway. The speed limit on 11E from Greene County to near the Jonesboro town limits is now 55 miles per hour. I'm Rick Allen.
10: The Washington County Commission voted earlier this week to establish a property tax freeze implementation committee, which takes another step toward adopting the state's property tax freeze program. The program would allow qualified homeowners to lock in their property taxes to help the elderly and those on fixed incomes. The Washington County Commission voted unanimously and appointed commissioners for the committee. If adopted, qualifying homeowners must be 65 years of age or older, must own and occupy their principal residence, and meet annual income limits established by the state. Once into the program, the base tax amount is frozen at the level of taxes owed in the year they first enter the program. Participants would need to file an application annually. I'm Jay Patricks.
11: Tri-Cities forecast, mostly sunny, clear tonight. High 83, low 59. Sunshine tomorrow, high 81, low 57. Sunshine Friday, high 85, low 64. On the hour, on the half, and when it breaks, Super Talk 92.9. 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
8: Drivers between Greene and Hamblin counties, be aware of some construction-related delays in the Russellville area. Those begin at Warrensburg Road and go past the primary school. That road work on Interstate 81 in Bristol, Virginia, still going at it, so that work zone begins at exit 10. Reduce your speed to keep those workers safe. Super Talk Traffic. I'm Kevin Castle.
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5: Hey, welcome back. It's Mark Simone here for Sean Hannity. Sean is in South Carolina, the funeral of Lindsey Graham. He'll be back tomorrow on the show. With us right now, the best legal analyst of all, Greg Jarrett. You should get all of his excellent books. And, of course, you'll see him all over Fox News and it's great to have him with us. Greg Jarrett, how you doing?
6: Hey, I'm fine, Mark. Good to be with you.
5: Hey, Anthony Fauci comes with six lawyers to the hearing. How often do you see anybody show up with six lawyers?
6: Well, he probably needs about 60 lawyers, because Anthony Fauci has, been exposed by his own words, his diary. You know, it appears he tells his diary the truth, but then spent years peddling lies to the public. And look, Senator Rand Paul was obviously frustrated today. He threatened both contempt and obstruction of Congress after Fauci invoked the Fifth. But, legally, it would be difficult. It would be a challenge for Senator Paul, since claiming the Fifth Amendment is not by itself a crime. In fact, it's a constitutional right that for 200-some-odd years has very broad protection, and it supersedes the power of the kind of criminal statutes that Paul was referring to. Fauci's preemptive pardon, understand, covers any past crimes that occurred before the pardon, not crimes afterward, like now. So Fauci was in legal jeopardy today if he failed to tell the truth, meaning he could be charged with new crimes if he lied. And that's why his six lawyers, told him to clam up. Now, having said that, Senator Paul does have a valid point that, Biden's pardon means that Fauci is not subject to federal criminal prosecutions, and therefore it was invalid or inappropriate for him to invoke the Fifth. But that ignores the fact that Fauci can still be criminally charged by various states. And in fact, within a couple of hours of testifying, the attorney general in the state of Florida said, we're conducting an investigation of Fauci, and implied that he'd bring charges against him.
5: So if he did commit something that would be chargeable during the pandemic in his job, what jurisdiction does Florida have over that, since his job is in Washington?
6: Well, because it affected the citizens of Florida. He was issuing orders, or he was certainly trying to persuade public officials in all 50 states to take certain actions, like closing business doors and closing schools and, distancing requirements and, limiting get-togethers and going outdoors and even going to the park. And, you know, I wrote

0: week is you got to wear a mask. The week after that, you got to wear two masks. And, you know, I'll tell you this much. The Fauci diary, which was dug up by the Department of Homeland Security, I think it was, or the DOJ, makes for pretty interesting reading. Fauci comes across as a narcissistic, vainglorious person, marinating in his own fame, delights in the adoration, writing down every word of praise. He brags about his TV appearances, boasts that he's the most recognizable man in the world. Essentially, Mark, you know, Fauci fell in love with himself. And at the same time seemed utterly unbothered about the rising death toll, tens of thousands, then millions who were dying. But, you know, the diary also contradicts his sworn testimony, where he told Congress that deaths were much higher than they really were, that ginned up hysteria. He writes that the infections were not connected to a Wuhan marketplace, but privately, you know, he is conceding it came from a Chinese lab that he helped fund. You know, so, you know, the diary itself incriminates him.
1: We're talking with Greg Jarrett. So if a state goes after him, like this Florida attorney general, do they have to go after him in Washington, D.C., where he did whatever he did, or can they bring him to Florida and try him there with a more favorable jury?
0: You can try him in all 50 states if you want, you know, because this was a nationwide pandemic, and his actions affected people in all 50 states. So now I don't know on what grounds Florida or, you know, let's say, you know, Missouri or South Carolina decide to investigate Fauci and, you know, bring charges. I just don't know. You know, I know that he was, if I were his lawyer today, and I would never represent the guy, but I would have said, yeah, you better invoke the Fifth, because if you make new lies today, Biden's pardon doesn't cover it. And if you say things today and, you know, state AGs are listening, that might instigate an investigation and prosecution against you. So you better clam up. And that's what he did.
1: So, but from that, we can assume there was, he couldn't tell the truth because the truth would have sunk him, right?
0: Yeah, I mean, he's sort of in a no-win situation. As I say, you know, his own words in his diary incriminate him. You know, Fauci insists publicly that COVID had a natural origin. He still says so.
1: Yeah.
0: But wait a minute. In his diary, he says the deadly virus is man-made in the very Wuhan lab he funded with U.S. taxpayer dollars. So, you know, you can't reconcile those two. One of them's a lie. And my bet is he's telling Dear Diary the truth, because people tend to do that. But he was lying to the American people. And the amount of damage that this guy did is really unfathomable in American history, more than anybody I can ever think of. If he had a hand in the creation of this deadly Frankenstein virus, and there's evidence that he did, that his department at NIH funded it, you know, does he have blood on his hands? What is it, 155, you know, million people worldwide lost their lives, more than a million Americans? Is he partially to blame? I mean, you know, this whole gain-of-function research in which you take deadly viruses and you supersize them and make them more transmissible to humans, that's insanity. There is no way that you can justify doing that, because anybody with an ounce of common sense, and pinhead scientists tend to be devoid of that, would say to themselves, oh, what if it gets loose? And this Wuhan lab in particular had

0: an abysmal safety record. I mean, that's the last lab in the world that U.S. taxpayer money should ever go to. And yet, Fauci apparently saw to it that money went to the Wuhan lab that created the virus that killed millions.
1: Wow. Hey, Greg Jarrett, they were investigating to see if Fauci's pardon was done with that auto pen. I don't know how forensically you'd prove it was the auto pen, but if it was the auto pen, you think that pardon could ever be removed?
0: It's clearly the auto pen because it doesn't match Biden's handwritten signatures. Apparently the only handwritten signature was the pardon he gave to his own son, Hunter Biden.
1: Yeah.
0: So this was the auto pen. I don't think that's disputable. Here's what I would do. If I were at the DOJ, I would bring criminal charges as outlined by Senator Paul against Fauci for lying repeatedly to Congress about funding the Wuhan lab and other things as well. Fauci would then invoke his pardon. And then a judge would have to decide what to do. Is it a valid pardon? That puts into play the auto pen pardon. And there would have to be proof that Biden knew and consented in order for that Fauci pardon to be valid. Because if it was done behind Biden's back, as I think a great many of the pardons and commutations were done, without his knowledge and consent, you know, his inner circle was just handing out pardons like slices of pizza, signed by the auto pen, you know, then it's null and void. You know, there has to be knowledge and consent. Well, what if you got a president whose mind has turned to applesauce and he doesn't have the capacity to have knowledge and consent? That's another wrinkle in all of this. So, you know, if I were at the DOJ, if I were the Attorney General, I'd bring charges against Fauci, let him invoke the pardon, and let's go to court and decide whether these were valid pardons. And by the way, Mark, you know, nobody's ever challenged preemptive pardons. Historically, pardons were for crimes that had been charged. A preemptive pardon is for crimes uncharged and still imagined. Well, is that a valid pardon? We don't have the answer to that in a court of law. Maybe we need one.
1: Hmm. Wow, interesting stuff, fascinating stuff. Well, Greg Jarrett, glad we were able to get you on because nobody better when it comes to legal analysis. Get Greg Jarrett's books, The Constitution and Other Patriotic Documents, Trial of the Century. They're wonderful books, Amazon or wherever you get your books. And Greg Jarrett, thanks for being with us.
0: Hey, Mark, thanks so much. Appreciate it.
1: All right, take care. Oh, that's interesting. So we'll see. We'll see. Of course, they'll just prop up Joe Biden and have him read a statement that he it was his pardon. He signed it, and I don't know. Well, what do you think? We'll take some calls in a minute. 1-800-941-SEAN is the number. 1-800-941-SEAN. 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

0: Hey, welcome back. It's Mark Simone here for Sean Hannity. Sean's in South Carolina for the funeral of Lindsey Graham. And he'll be back tomorrow. We'll take a look at the great service at the National Cathedral coming up later in the next hour. Let's take some calls. Let's go to Jill in California. Jill, how you doing?
1: Mark, doing great. Thanks for taking my call. I actually had a question for Mr. Jarrett, but he's no longer on air. So maybe some lawyers listening to you could answer this question. I mean, during the COVID years, so many small business owners went out of business. Can they now take Fauci to civil court?
0: Well, absolutely. Yeah, anybody can sue anybody. Businesses can certainly sue Fauci. It would have been tough before, but now you got the diaries where he makes it clear that he ordered these lockdowns. He ordered things shut. There's a lot of, you read through the diaries. He called the New York City mayor, de Blasio, asked him to close the schools. Parents could sue. Yeah, everybody could sue. I don't know if he'd be successful, but it'd be great to see that little worm spend the rest of his life going to court every day. And he's got those six attorneys. Let him do something. Give him something to do. Thanks for calling, Jill. Let's go to Tamara in Missouri. Tamara, how you doing?
2: I'm doing great, thank you. How are you?
0: Good. What do you want to say?
2: I have a question. If Biden was not competent to run for re-election, couldn't it be an argument that he was not competent to make any pardons?
0: Very good point. However, he does have Democratic immunity, which is something very serious now. It's a very good point. Yeah, you could argue that. But as Greg Jarrett was saying, you'd have to charge Fauci and then let him try to use his pardon. That way a judge would have to rule on the pardon, and they could bring up the fact that it was an auto pen. And what you've just said, that if he wasn't competent to run for re-election, if his own party determined he wasn't competent, how could he be competent to hand out pardons? So very, very good point. Hey, we got a lot to get to in the next hour. We'll take some more calls. 1-800-941-SEAN is the number. 1-800-941-SEAN. It's Mark Simone here, normally on our flagship WOR. Coming up in the next hour, a lot to get to.
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7: It's our turn. I'm Lisa Brady, Fox News. That warning from President Trump, who says Iran knows it's coming after missiles were fired at U.S. forces in Jordan overnight, all of them intercepted. This followed a pause in U.S. strikes on Iran for several days, allowing time for talks.
8: And we'll see if we get there with an agreement at some point, but we're going to hit them very hard.
7: This after the U.S. and Saudi Arabia targeted Iran-backed militias in Iraq over drones fired towards Saudi oil facilities.
9: But so far, U.S. officials are not saying if another drone attack today in Egypt on a U.S.-owned LNG tanker is Iran-related or indicates the war is expanding. The president said he's been briefed, and it's a little more of the same, and it's going to be straightened out before revisiting his plans to hit Iran.
7: Fox's Jackie Heinrich at the White House. The president also telling reporters it would be surprising if China was sending rocket launchers to Iran after reassurances from China's president about not helping Iran.
8: He told me very strongly he wouldn't partake. But he knows I'd be quite disappointed. Yeah,
10: but,
8: and he's coming here, I think, on September 24th.
7: There's a report the rocket launchers are going from China to Iran through Pakistan, which has been one of the mediators in talks between the U.S. and Iran. A man already convicted on state charges in an attack on author Salman Rushdie has just been convicted again in a federal terrorism case. A federal jury in New York State finding Hadi Mattar guilty on all counts. Rushdie was stabbed on stage during an event in 2022, slashed 15 times, gravely wounded. He lost sight in his right eye. Mattar did not testify. Reassurance from Fed Chair Kevin Warsh as the central bank leaves interest rates alone again, despite persistent inflation above their 2% target.
11: This Fed will not waver. Our credibility rests on performing our duties and delivering on our responsibilities.
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7: A lot of laughter and tears in South Carolina. This family, friends, and colleagues say a final goodbye to Senator Lindsey Graham in his home state.
14: After being taken to the South Carolina State House, the casket carrying Lindsey Graham was taken to the First Baptist Church in Columbia, where former Congressman Trey Gowdy told everyone they'd been wrong about Lindsey Graham.
15: Blessed are the peacemakers. He was on a trip, what turned out to be his last trip, trying to broker peace in a war where hundreds of thousands of people had lost their lives.
14: But Gowdy had story after story as well, highlighting Graham's sense of humor.
15: Tim and I looked at polls, and we see that we're like double-digit disapproval, and we're on the phone with our therapist. Lindsey sees 55-45, and he thinks he's got 5 points to play with.
14: Graham is being buried in his hometown of Central South Carolina.
7: Fox's Jessica Rosenthal. Oscar winner Glenn Hansard has died, the Irish singer-songwriter best known for starring in the 2007 film Once.
16: Falling slowly.
7: And it's Academy Award-winning song, Falling Slowly, also for his role in The Commitments in addition to his music career. He died in a motorcycle crash in Ireland early today, leaving behind a wife and three-year-old son. Glenn Hansard was 56. The American Red Cross declares a national blood supply crisis, only the second time they've ever done that, appealing for the public's help as blood donations this summer hit a four-year low.
10: According to the Red Cross, extreme heat across the country has made it more difficult to hold blood drives and that many donors are out of town right now. Plus, there's been an uptick in patients at hospitals needing blood, a trend which typically happens during the summer months when people are more active.
7: Fox's Matt Gordon. Max Gordon, they have less than a one-day national supply of the most common blood for transfusions, type O positive.

0: Worst day in months for the Dow, dropping more than 1,100 points. I'm Lisa Brady, Fox News.
1: Tri-Cities forecast, mostly sunny, clear tonight. High 83, low 59. Sunshine tomorrow, high 81, low 57. Sunshine Friday, high 85, low 64. On the hour, on the half, and when it breaks, Super Talk 92.9. 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
2: About a 2 to 3 minute wire-to-wire drive on Lee Highway in Bristol, starting at exit 5. Headed up to exit 7 in Bristol, Virginia. And underneath Interstate 26, you're going to have some big time delays. Exit 19 area. The collision is at the North State of Franklin Road and Interstate 26 bridge. Super Talk Traffic. I'm Kevin Castle.
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0: give me sort of a true or false on these. Abolish the Senate.
1: True.
0: Okay. Replace the presidency and Supreme Court as we now know them.
1: Yep.
0: Abolish ICE.
1: Absolutely.
0: Abolish borders and give amnesty to anyone currently in the U.S. illegally.
1: As a long-term plan, yep.
0: Defund the Pentagon.
1: Absolutely.
0: Abolish prisons, at least in large part.
1: Yeah, again, that as part of a long-term program, yeah.
2: Freedom is back in style. Welcome to the revolution.
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4: 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He's been in South Carolina today. Funeral of Lindsey Graham. The burial took place today. Yesterday was this moving ceremony, memorial at the National Cathedral. President Trump gave quite a eulogy. We'll play a bit of it a little later on this hour. You should stay tuned for that. So we're talking about Anthony Fauci, the dirty little worm. But we forgot our other criminal, Joe Biden. Old Sleepy Joe committed what appears to be a crime, and he recorded it. Actually, he was working on his book, and he had a ghostwriter, and Joe Biden's meeting with the guy, the writer, stuff for his book, his autobiography, and the guy's recording the conversations. And as he's talking to him at home, he's showing him classified documents, and he actually says to him, things like, these are classified, you're not supposed to see that. I shouldn't be showing this to you, but it's actually, first of all, in the case of Donald Trump, there were a couple of classified documents at Mar-a-Lago. All those boxes you saw, those were not classified documents. You remember the fake Jack Smith, if that's really his name, put out all these pictures of hundreds and hundreds and hundreds of boxes. Well, it turned out in the end, after they went through Mar-a-Lago and searched every inch of it, all they found were 35 classified documents. If you put them in a folder, the folder's about an inch thick. So 1 inch of one box was classified documents. All the rest were not. And the important point is, as president of the United States, the classified documents belong to him. He can classify them. He can unclassify them anytime he wants. He has full authority to take those documents anywhere he wants as president. And remember, when he got to Mar-a-Lago, he was still president. Remember, Biden was being inaugurated. Trump didn't stay for the inauguration. He left a couple hours early and was at Mar-a-Lago. So he was still president when he brought those documents. They're legally his. Now, Joe Biden

0: at the time of his documents, was a vice president. He was a senator. He had absolutely no authority to take classified documents anywhere. So he had them in his house illegally. Now, he later tried to blame it on the staff that they moved it. But we know from the Hur report, page 153, that Biden personally supervised the packing of the documents and the moving of them. So they were all over his house. They were in his garage. They were in his basement. They were in his den. So he's meeting with the guy that's going to write his book. And listen to this as he shows him the classified documents.
1: So this was high early on. In 09, I just found all the classified stuff downstairs. Was I going to ask you something else? I can't think what it is. This was a big meeting, the CIA and everyone on,
2: was that a July meeting?
1: I don't know. It looks like it is. It says change pens. So it's got to be after the 17th of June. And then it's a long meeting where DOD brief at DOD POTUS Air Force 2, 2:30 p.m. It was a big meeting down in the Situation Room. It would have been. Some of this may be classified, so be careful with
2: okay.
1: it. I'm not sure. It's not more classified, but I just found all the classified stuff downstairs. I wrote the president a handwritten 40-page memorandum.
0: Sounds like a lot of fun spending the day with Joe Biden, huh? That really sounds like a lot of fun. I wish I'd been there. This is DOD POTUS. I got to tell you something. Oh, gosh, I can't remember what it was. Imagine a whole afternoon of that. I hope this guy was getting paid a lot of money to ghostwrite this book. But you hear him clearly say, be careful, this is classified. You're not supposed to show it. You're not even supposed to have it. You're not supposed to be showing it to somebody, a book writer. So he's clearly committed a crime there. Did he pardon himself on the way out the door? I don't think so. So he could be charged. Anyway, let's take some calls. Let's go to Julie in Utah. Julie, how you doing?
3: Yeah, hi, Mark. Thanks for taking my call. I actually called in while you guys were still talking about Fauci.
0: Now, I could tell you're from Utah. You know, you sound so friendly. You sound so warm and sweet. Hello, how are you? You know, if it was from New York, it'd be, how are you? No, it's great. You sound great.
3: From your neck of the woods. Anyways, I'm so sorry. I'm going back to Fauci.
0: Yes.
3: Mine. A lot of the pundits and the people I've heard giving their expert opinion is that he's immune from prosecution because of Biden's auto pen. But I doubt that would hold up internationally, even if it was a legitimate pardon, which we kind of all know it wasn't. So could someone internationally, some country, since...
0: It's an interesting idea, but you can't really do that. You can't prosecute in another country. It just doesn't work.
3: Well, if Mamdani is after Netanyahu with the ICC, I mean, what is the difference between all the deaths that Fauci caused?
0: Well, even Mamdani had to admit it doesn't apply. The ICC charged Netanyahu with crimes, but they have no jurisdiction here. We don't even recognize them. So Mamdani had to admit the charges don't apply here. But I'm glad you keep thinking of a way to get this worm Fauci. Where are you in Utah?
3: Evil weasel, he needs to pay, but he probably never will.
0: All right. Where are you in Utah?
3: Just north of Salt Lake.
0: Very nice. What's the temperature there now?
3: Too hot.
0: Oh.
3: I think it's supposed to be possibly 107.
0: Oh, whoa. No, I don't like that.
3: It's a desert. Everybody thinks we're a ski town.
0: Yeah, no, I was picturing green mountains and grass and trees.
3: We're a desert. We're by the mountains, but we're a desert.
0: 107. Oh, my God.
3: It's a hot, hot summer. All right. Hey, thanks for your time.
0: All right. Great call, Julie. Thank you for calling. Let's go to

0: Let's go to Deborah in Pennsylvania. Deborah, welcome to the Sean Hannity Show.
1: Hi. So I have a question. I had a thought. If every single person was affected somehow by this debacle, I'm not saying Fauci should not be accountable, but should maybe the government give reparations?
0: Reparations. I like that.
1: Because he did. He worked for the government, so shouldn't they like give us some compensation? Everybody was somehow affected by it.
0: Yeah, I like that. Reparations for all of us. We'll put in for that. The last thing we need to do is more government spending, though. But it's a good idea, Deborah. Thanks for calling. Let's go to John is in South Carolina. John, welcome to the Sean Hannity Show.
2: Hi, Mark. I appreciate you taking my call. I appreciate what you do, also taking over for Sean.
0: Thanks.
2: You had a session earlier on data centers.
0: Yeah.
2: Earlier in the show.
0: Yeah.
2: I have researched. I used to work for the military. They are buying small nuclear reactors from three companies. I'm not going to advertise who they are.
0: I know those companies. This is like the coming thing, by the way, these tiny nuclear reactors. You can use them to power a factory and power things.
2: Those, they could run a whole data center.
0: Yeah, well, but that is part where they are working on that, and they are talking about doing that. So it's a good idea.
2: I had not heard that.
0: Yeah, they're working on it. Hey, John, thanks for calling. This is a big thing of the future. Small, tiny nuclear reactors. And you put them on the top of your building, it'll power your, I mean, it could be a big, huge factory. It'll power your entire factory. And there's a couple of companies making this. This is going to be like the most used thing in the world in the future. In fact, I don't remember the names of the companies, but you want to buy stock in those companies. It's going to be a big, big business. So they're talking about that for the data centers. You know, the data center nightmare, the fear, is if it opens near you, it's going to use up all the power and all the water. Well, the answer will be these little nuclear reactors will power the data center. They won't have to touch the local power supply. And as far as the water, they're developing a technology where they recycle the same water over and over and over again. So they won't need, they'll need very, very little water. So that's now the only other problem is the noise. Apparently they're pretty noisy. They do make a lot of noise. They opened one down in Virginia, but it was near Dulles Airport, which is a good idea because you might say, oh, this is noisy. It's going to be noisy in the middle of the night in my neighborhood. You're next to Dulles Airport. Who are you to call? You can't complain about noise. Airport noise will drown it out. But, hey, we'll take some more calls, 800-941-SEAN. Other stories to get to, and we'll get back to the dirty little weasel, Anthony Fauci, and more coming up. Mark Simone here. Hey, follow me on Instagram. It's Mark Simone NYC at Instagram. Mark Simone, NYC at Instagram. Of course, check out Hannity.com. And Sean will be back tomorrow on The Sean Hannity Show.
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9: Iran now claims that they own, that they have a right to control an international waterway. They claim that they have a right to control it. What is the world going to do about that? Is the world going to accept that Iran now controls an international waterway? Because if the world is prepared to accept that, then be ready, because there's like 10 other countries that are going to start doing the same thing in their international waterways, in international waterways near their countries. That's an unacceptable thing that they're trying to normalize.
10: Have you heard the news today?
11: President Trump said that Iran would be hit hard when asked about a response to new attacks targeting U.S. forces. Dr. Anthony Fauci invoked the Fifth Amendment during testimony before the Senate Homeland Security Committee. And James Comey has filed a motion seeking dismissal of charges accusing him of threatening President Trump in a social media post.
10: Stay connected for updates all day.
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0: Hey, welcome back. It's the Sean Hannity Show. It's Mark Simone here for Sean. Other news today, the big announcement was President Trump, Sean Duffy, Transportation Secretary, Oval Office. They're going to rebuild Dulles Airport. That's the big international airport outside of Washington, D.C. They're going to rebuild the whole airport. And you're very lucky that you got the best builder around in the White House to watch over this, because normally it would be a $100 billion project. Under Trump, it'll be $22 billion to rebuild the whole airport. You remember here in New York, our crazy, awful Governor Cuomo at the time rebuilt one terminal at LaGuardia, and that was $20 billion just for one terminal. So you're not going to see the usual government waste that you would see here. What else? Gavin Newsom? Ooh, this is not good. He's already fading away, but his mistress, his, you know, he had an affair with his best friend's wife. She's now writing a book, a tell-all book. It's not good at all. So you remember?
1: It's not very long, though. I heard it's very short, just a couple pages.
0: Oh.
1: Not a lot to tell.
0: Well, but there's some juicy stuff in there, hot tub stories and all of this. And apparently what inspired it, he wrote a book of his life and totally mischaracterized everything that happened between the two of them. So she wanted to set the record straight. But that is kind of weaselly, sleeping with your best friend's wife. Not a good thing to do. He's admitted to this and all of that. But, hey, let's see. One more from the hearings today, if you missed it. Cut 9. Let's listen to this. This is Rand Paul. Fauci took the fifth 111 times. Listen to Rand Paul.
2: Fauci, would you like to at least answer this one question for us today and let us know whether or not you've changed your mind on whether or not the benefits of gain-of-function research outweigh the risks?
3: On the advice of counsel, I respectfully decline to answer based upon my rights under the Fifth Amendment to the Constitution.
2: The chairman has denied your assertion of privilege and directed you to answer, but you nonetheless refuse and stand on privilege despite the existence of the pardon. The committee will have to consider after this hearing what appropriate action should be taken against you for the failure to testify after being directed to do so. It's against the law to obstruct an investigation of Congress. There will be repercussions to your refusal to testify today.
0: Well, let's hope so. Linda, what do you think? Will they ever get this guy?
1: I think it's impressive that a guy who is a doctor is giving legal advice to him in front of his six attorneys. I kind of love that. But yeah, I really do. I think he's going down. I think everybody who got on that ship, all of those people who said that people who didn't get vaccinated should be excommunicated, shot, hung out to dry, not allowed to go anywhere. You couldn't have prom. You couldn't walk in your work building, your school office, see a movie, go anywhere. You couldn't kiss your loved ones goodbye. Every single person who supported him is complicit in this because they helped to propagate the lie. So I think everybody needs to go down with the ship.
0: Okay. I agree. Fauci, a very, very, very bad guy. Forcing everybody to take the vaccine. You know, if you read the diary, he got the vaccine and then had some serious problems, serious side effects from it like 3 months later, which he puts in the diary. There's a lot of stuff in there. If you haven't read it, go online and actually read the diary. And when he was locking everybody down and not allowing you out of your house, where were you, No Kings people? Why weren't you protesting that at the time?
1: But Mark, yes, we have to ask the question. I see people driving around in their cars alone with a mask on. Like the psyop and the psychosis of these people, I'm like, oh my God, guys, it's enough already. You have to know that it was all a lie. It was just to see if they could control you. And guess what? They could.
0: Yeah. There was that famous 60 Minutes interview earlier in the pandemic where he said, masks don't do anything. They don't mean anything. He kept flip-flopping.
1: And that the 6 feet was arbitrary. There was absolutely no science behind it. Not one bit.
0: Yeah. And that contact tracing, at some point they had to explain to him, you don't contact trace when it's an airborne virus. That's only
1: Thank
0: for
1: you.
0: AIDS. So.
1: Herd immunity? That was a big mystery to him, Mr. Dr. Fauci. Give me a break.
0: And we never had to hear the word congregate again. All I heard from him was, when you're in congregate settings, don't... Blah, blah, blah, blah. Well, we're done with Fauci for the day. Hey, when we come back, it was quite a powerful service yesterday, the memorial service for Lindsey Graham. And, you know, President Trump had become very close to Lindsey Graham, and he gave this very moving eulogy. So we'll take a listen to it coming up in the next half hour. It's really something to hear, so don't go away. It's Mark Simone here on The Sean Hannity Show.
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6: 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We have a similar agreement in place now with the UAE.
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9: Fox News, I'm Tom Graham. President Trump says a big hit is coming. The Pentagon expected to respond further after Iran fired several missiles toward U.S. troops in the region.
7: They've already apologized, but, you know, we got to smack them a little bit.
9: Now, last night, U.S. time, the U.S. partnered with Saudi Arabia to strike Iranian-backed militias in neighboring Iraq, killing at least 20 fighters. A sell-off on Wall Street, the Dow suffering its worst day of the year. Fox's Hillary Barsky.
10: The Dow winners, Salesforce, Chevron, and Visa. The Dow decliners, Goldman Sachs, J.P. Morgan Chase, and Caterpillar. The Dow down 1,153 points. The Nasdaq lower by 434. S&P 500 down 113.
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11: The Washington County Commission voted earlier this week to establish a property tax freeze implementation committee, which takes another step toward adopting the state's property tax freeze program. The program would allow qualified homeowners to lock in their property taxes to help the elderly and those on fixed incomes. The Washington County Commission voted unanimously and appointed commissioners for the committee. If adopted, qualifying homeowners must be 65 years of age or older, must own and occupy their principal residence, and meet annual income limits established by the state. Once into the program, the base tax amount is frozen at the level of taxes owed in the year they first enter the program. Participants would need to file an application annually. I'm Jay Patricks.
12: Kingsport's Police Department investigated one city-based homicide in 2025, according to the agency's annual report to the BMA. Across the board, police cases in major categories decreased from the previous year. That included a 29% drop in stolen vehicle cases, a 26% decrease in burglary investigations, and officers working larceny cases decreased by 23%. The department's criminal investigation unit cleared 81% of the more than 2,600 cases reported last year, the best rate recorded since 2020. I'm Kevin Castle.
13: Tri-Cities forecast, mostly sunny, clear tonight. High 83, low 59. Sunshine tomorrow, high 81, low 57. Sunshine Friday, high 85, low 64. On the hour, on the half, and when it breaks, Super Talk 92.9. 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
12: In Johnson City, it is back to normal. Exit 19 area, State of Franklin, a crash earlier at the I-26 bridge. The delays are heading up to Boone's Creek, North Roan Street, and South Pickens Bridge Road. A crash there with no injuries near CVS. Just as you exit off Stone Drive in Kingsport and head towards Bloomingdale, a wreck near the service station at 1045 Bloomingdale Pike. Super Talk Traffic. I'm Kevin Castle.
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2: Hey, welcome back. It's Mark Simone. Sean, in South Carolina, the funeral today of Lindsey Graham, the burial takes place in South Carolina. Yesterday, quite an amazing ceremony. National Cathedral, Washington, D.C. Sean gave a really powerful eulogy and a really amazing one from the President of the United States, Donald Trump, very, very close with Lindsey Graham. And it was quite powerful, him saying goodbye to his great friend. And I thought we'd take a listen to it. His President Trump yesterday, National Cathedral.
3: Thank you very much. Vice President Vance, members of the cabinet, members of the House and Senate, distinguished guests, Darlene, and the entire Graham family. We love you all. Today we gather in the deepest gratitude and profoundest sorrow to honor a beloved friend, a devoted brother, a respected statesman, a giant of the United States Senate, and a true American original who left us much too soon. And that can only be the one and only Lindsey Graham. By the strength of his steadfast convictions, the force of his magnetic personality, and the goodness of his noble soul, Lindsey rose from a small town in rural South Carolina, a place he loved so much, to become a constant fixture of American politics at the highest level, and a force to be reckoned with all over the world. For more than 30 years, nothing of consequence happened in this capital without Lindsey Graham knowing about it. Nothing of significance happened anywhere in the world without Lindsey Graham having a view on it. And no bill became law in the most exceptional republic in human history without Lindsey Graham having a say in it. He was a man who gave America the full measure of his good and mighty heart, until that heart itself just gave out. But even though Lindsey's life was cut short while he was still so full of vim and vigor, there can be no doubt that he lived absolutely to the fullest. He died doing the work he was born to do. He was truly a great politician, serving the country he loved to serve so deeply. He went out at the peak of his career and the top of his game as a legend that every one of us, many of us here today, blessed to know him, and a friend that none of us will ever forget. There was truly nobody like Lindsey Graham. It was his hometown of Central South Carolina that Lindsey first learned the art of politics. His parents ran a bar and pool hall on Main Street with a room in the back where the family spent and had to do. As Lindsey said, his father taught him the key to being a successful bar owner is that you have to be funny enough that people will keep coming back, and that you have to be tough enough that you can stay in business and thrive. A very difficult combination. For his entire storied career, that's exactly who Lindsey Graham was. He was the first person to make you laugh and one of the last people that you've really ever wanted to fight. These were the traits that made him into one of the great figures in Senate history. Few like him. As a boy, Lindsey also learned his first lessons in diplomacy when the wife of one regular patron called the bar asking for her husband. She demanded to know, where is he? The man instructed Lindsey, tell her, I'm not here.

greatest accomplishment in life was how well Darlene turned out. He had total respect and love for Darlene. Nothing could be more fitting than that woman who was Lindsey's proudest legacy, now continues his legacy of service in the U.S. Senate, a place that he cherished. And I have no doubt that he's looking down today, beaming with pride at his sister, Senator Darlene Graham. Thank you, Senator. Lindsey first stormed into Washington with the Republican Revolution of 1994, becoming the first Republican to win his House district in 120 years. That was Lindsey. In 2002, he ran for the Senate in what should have been a loss, and he swept to an easy victory. Lindsey quickly became a master at maneuvering in one of the world's great legislative bodies. He secured record funding for our military as a budget committee chairman. He delivered the largest investment in border security in history, and last year he shepherded the passage of the largest tax cuts in American history, the Great Big Beautiful Bill. Had a lot of Lindsey goodies in there, too, I can tell you. And, of course, he was also a great champion of the United States Supreme Court. His impassioned defense of a wonderful person, a great gentleman, Justice Kavanaugh, ended a disgraceful attack on this very good man and gave us one of the greatest moments the Senate has ever seen. It was a truly monumental moment in Senate history. I believe it was Lindsey's perhaps finest hour. But no matter how heated things got in Washington, virtually everyone, Republican or Democrat, liked Lindsey. Well, not everybody, but it sounds good. Not everybody. He was a tough cookie, okay? I have to veer from this for a second. He was a tough cookie, Darlene. But he was beautiful. But he was also ready with a joke and a gleam in his eye. After being lectured on the excruciating details of patent law by a fellow senator during a flight, Lindsey declared that he had discovered a new form of enhanced interrogation and torture for the Guantanamo Bay area. He said, "This is really bad stuff and boring." And while he was an incredibly hard worker, he was not exactly an early riser, as many of you know. When Senator Tim Scott, a great gentleman in his own right, I can tell you, invited him to prayer breakfast at 8:30 a.m., Lindsey told him, "Tim, if Jesus himself comes back before 10 a.m., I ain't going." Yet, while he was always quick to laugh, and no one ever doubted the gravity of his mission, above all, Lindsey Graham believed in a strong America. He wanted a strong America. He had unwavering faith in the righteousness of American power and prayer. And he was extremely hawkish. I will tell you, he never saw a war that he didn't like. Only his true friends would understand that, but he wanted it for the good of our country. He felt in his bones that our destiny is to win, and that his job was to do everything he could to ensure our enemies would lose. It was this conviction that led him to serve 33 years in uniform in the Air Force and Air Force Reserves and Air National Guard, even while he was in office. And it was this conviction that took him as a senator to almost every country on earth, confronting America's adversaries and standing up for America's friends. He had tremendous friendships all over the world. It's a testament to his towering impact that among those mourning him here today are leaders, presidents, prime ministers from all over the globe. They're sitting right here before you. Lindsey met countless world leaders, yet wherever he went, he was always the same Lindsey Graham. When he met Libyan dictator Muammar Gaddafi in a tent in the desert, he told him, "I expected something out of the Arabian Nights. This looks more like a Winnebago." That was not a good statement to make at the time. And when he met the Dalai Lama, Lindsey looked him straight in the eyes and said, "So, can you read?"

0: really levitate. The Dalai Lama was not happy with that. But no matter how high he rose, he never forgot where he came from. There's probably not a single town in South Carolina where Lindsay did not help repair a bridge, expand a school, improve a hospital, or recover from a disaster. He was a force of nature, and I will miss him greatly. As you remember, Lindsay and I did not exactly get off to the best of starts. Running against each other, back in 2016, Lindsay said something rather nasty on his flight to becoming the next president of the United States. So naturally, I did something that I shouldn't have done. I shared his personal cell phone number with the millions of people that happened to be watching that particular day as I made a speech, a very important speech. And I remember the number 202-228-0292, if anybody wants to give it a shot. His phone exploded. He said, I had that number for 20 years. His phone totally, I don't know what he did with it, but it exploded. That was the beginning of a friendship in a way. But it was Lindsay who had the last laugh, because while I blew up his phone all for one day, we became great friends, and Lindsay did not stop calling me for the next 10 years. It was not easy. I always cherish the memories of our golf games, and only because of his really, and I will say this memorial service, it's so hard to say, memorial service for Lindsay, it's hard to say. But I'll admit that one time Lindsey Graham and Annika Sorensen actually beat me and Gary Player together. Can you believe that? Annika played very well that day, actually. But right to the end, Lindsey carried in his golf bag the putter that once belonged to his dad, and he carried it with him with class and with a ring that was so beautiful of his mother. And they were laying right at his bedside. The night he died, they were there. He had him with him at all times. From that pool hall where his parents raised him to the halls of the United States Senate, where he was respected and loved, the son of South Carolina became one of the most important men in the most important country on earth. In a city where politicians often become jaded and cynical, Lindsey Graham never lost the old-fashioned American idealism that brought him to the highest levels of government and life. He took his duty seriously without taking himself too seriously. He was unwavering in his principles, but always willing to listen. He always wanted to listen. And one thing about Lindsay that we all know, he never quit. You wanted him to quit, you waited for him to quit, but he would never quit. Above all, Lindsey Graham loved America and he believed in the American people. If you shared that view, you had a friend in Lindsay. If you didn't share it, there was no fiercer or more constant opponent. Our nation needs more men and women like that great person sitting, laying, wherever he may be. I think I know where he is, and I think he's up there. I think he's watching us. I'm pretty sure of it. Scripture tells us that blessed is the man who remains steadfast under trial, for when he has stood the test, he will receive the crown of life. For 71 years, Lindsey Graham was strong and steadfast. As a brother, a senator, a warrior, and a patriot, he withstood every last test, every single test that you can go through and every trial. And now he wears the crown of life in heaven, reunited with his parents and reunited with his Lord. I end by saying something very, very special. Lindsay, we love you. God bless you. We will always be with you. And you were very, very special. Thank you. Thank you very much.
1: Well, that's from yesterday. That was a quite a ceremony. National Cathedral, Washington, D.C. Lindsey Graham, great figure in America. It's Mark Simone here on the Sean Hannity Show. Sean will be back tomorrow.
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7: 34 years. That's how long Marsha Blackburn has been in politics. She ran for Congress, State Senate, Congress 8 more times, U.S. Senate twice. I voted for her, and I bet you did too. 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
8: John Rose.
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8: 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Jeff Akin, Treasurer.
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Hey, Mark Simone here for Sean. Thanks for all of our great guests. Thanks to you for calling. And Sean will be back tomorrow. That's the great news. And I want to thank everybody for listening. Normally, you can hear me on iHeart or the iHeart app or here on our flagship WOR in New York. Follow me on Instagram, Mark Simone, NYC at Instagram. Thanks for listening. Sean will be back tomorrow.

0: I know the headlines move on, but the heartache and the aftermath of being hit by Iran and their proxies, you know, and the terror and the fight for survival, that does not go away. 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They target densely populated areas. 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
5: Iran on notice. I'm Lisa Lucera, Fox News. President Trump warns another big hit is coming after Tehran fired missiles toward U.S. troops in the Middle East.
6: President Trump says after 5 ballistic missiles were fired at U.S. troops in Jordan, it is the U.S.'s turn to hit back.
7: It was a different group than we're dealing with. They've already apologized, but, you know, we got to smack them a little bit.
6: Despite the escalating attacks between the U.S. and Iran, the president says a deal to end the war is still possible.
7: And we'll see if we get there with an agreement at some point, but we're going to hit them very hard.
6: Drone strikes have also hit 2 natural gas ships at a port in Egypt. It is not clear yet who is responsible. President Trump says he has been briefed.
5: Fox's Jared Halpern at the White House on a report that China was selling weapons to Iran. The president said President Xi told him he would not partake. The president with the comments during an announcement about plans to renovate Dulles Airport outside Washington. The price tag, $20 billion.
7: You'll walk right across the street, and you'll have a glass bridge, a number of glass bridges that will go right into the terminal.
5: The president says the project also calls for adding gates and a new garage that'll accommodate 30,000 vehicles. A judge has ruled Wisconsin voters who have already returned their absentee ballots for the state's primary are not allowed to void them and request a new one. For the 5th straight time, the Federal Reserve decides to leave a key interest rate unchanged.
8: The economy is showing impressive resilience. Even with recent shocks, the trends are positive and reveal solid growth.
5: Fed Chair Kevin Warsh, some economists had predicted the central bank would raise rates by a quarter of a percentage point. Wall Street stocks sank after the Fed chose to not raise the rates. The Dow lost 1,163 points. The Nasdaq off 433. The S&P minus 112. 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
5: As Prime Minister says, rescue teams are in a race against time, with 13 people confirmed dead from yesterday's earthquake.
10: Prime Minister Sake Takeuchi says people are still waiting to be rescued. Calling it a race against time, she promised all available resources are being committed. A shopping mall and a paper factory are among the locations being worked on. The quake hit the country's Kumamoto Prefecture in the southwest yesterday with a locally reported magnitude of 7.1. 750,000 people have been sent to evacuation centers. More than 36,000 homes are without power, with temperatures reaching a humid 93 degrees. Jonathan Savage, Fox News.
5: Oscar-winning actor Jared Leto is denying allegations of sexual misconduct and assault after four women came forward in a BBC documentary. The four women say Leto was an adult and they were teenagers when the assaults occurred between 2002 and 2016. The BBC says it corroborated the women's accusations. Video released of former Dallas Cowboys quarterback Tony Romo's OWI arrest in Milwaukee last week.
11: Returning from a golf outing to his parents' home, Wisconsin native Tony Romo pulled over in Milwaukee on I-43 Thursday.
12: How many drinks have you had?
11: Body cam shows Romo later taking a field sobriety test at the Milwaukee County Sheriff's Office.
13: Did I pass this test?
12: You turn around.
13: No, I didn't.
11: The 46-year-old former star QB never mentioned his celebrity status before or after he was later booked, then released for a first offense OWI and refusal to take a breath test. Jeff Manasso, Fox News.
5: Romo was given a September court date, though Wisconsin law does not require him to show up in person. A first-of-its-kind study suggests invasive mold infections may be an underestimated and potentially deadly threat. I'm Lisa Lucera. This is Fox News.
14: Tri-Cities weather clear to partly cloudy tonight. Overnight low 58. Sunshine, 80 tomorrow, clear and 56 Thursday night, partly cloudy, mid-80s Friday, on the hour, on the half, and when it breaks, Super Talk 92.9, Tri-Cities News Talk Leader.
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let's have some fun on a hump day. It is a Wednesday, and oh man, I have so enjoyed the news today. But it's going to be a heavy show for you tonight. I'm warning you right now. So let's just get this out of the way. All the Fauci hearing stuff. As you can imagine, I soaked up every single second of it. I'm going to play you all kinds of the wonderful audio. I'll even play the system trying to defend Fauci. I am going to get to that, cross my heart, and hope to die. I'll get to some Iran stuff. John Cornyn is a useless turd. Joe Biden's audio tapes. I have the audio. I'll play that for you in a bit. All kinds of other emails and things. I have other things I'm going to get to, but that is not where we are beginning. Last night, I did something I've done before on the show, and it's something that I think is important. I asked you for your COVID horror stories, lockdowns, mandates, masks, things like that. I didn't ask that because I have this morbid fascination with horrible things. I asked for it because my heart breaks for you and my country. And you deserve at least to be heard. We'll get to Fauci and what might happen to him and what won't happen to him and all this other stuff. But if it's the only justice you ever get, it's certainly not enough. I know that. It's better than nothing. Your stories, the stories of your mom, your job, your kid, they deserve to be heard. What was done to you during COVID was insanely unjust. And it was not an accident. People didn't trip and fall and do it. Evil people did it to you on purpose. And if you are still angry, hurt about it, I get it. So am I. I've told you, I don't think I will ever get over it. You can probably tell I get ramped up to this day when I start talking about it. I can't help it. It's supposed to be years ago. These stories break my heart. So here's what we're going to do. I'm going to mix it up a little bit, if you will. I am going to read these emails. You sent so many, and I'll get to as many as I can. As I read these emails, I will take breaks to play for you some audio from the Fauci hearing today. This is done intentionally. I want you to hear your stories of heartbreak and then immediately hear, I take the Fifth Amendment. I take the Fifth Amendment. I take that gross little weasel today. I want that audio to be back to back for you. I mean, things like this, and some of these are long, and guess what? I'm not jumping through them because it is a story that you deserve. You deserve these things heard by the country. Jesse, and I'm going to read the names that are in there. My dad, Zane Carson, a U.S. Navy veteran and retired Austin fireman, was a COVID casualty. He served on the destroyer USS Merrill. It was a brand new ship when it was assigned to it, boarding it in Mississippi at a shipyard. I don't know how to say that name. His early years, they hunted Russian subs during the end of the Cold War. The Merrill was one of the first Navy ships outfitted with the new Tomahawk cruise missiles in the late 70s, early 80s. He was, at the time, one of only a handful of people in the Navy certified to shoot tomahawks when they left the Navy and was offered a sweet gig at a manufacturer.

0: turned it down. Anyways, in December of 2021, right around Christmas, he came down with COVID. The timing was odd because of Christmas, and he had to wait to see a doctor because of the holiday. The week after, he got in to see a doctor to get prescribed hydroxychloroquine, ivermectin, and monoclonal antibody treatment. Remember, it was hard to find a doctor who would prescribe those at the time. His oxygen saturation had lowered, so we went to the hospital to get oxygen and help while the hydroxychloroquine and ivermectin kicked in. At the hospital, he was not allowed to continue his prescribed medication and was placed on remdesivir. And he says, you played the clip from Ron Johnson speaking about remdesivir when he referred to it from nurses as run death is near. 9 days in the hospital, he died from acute kidney failure. When he went into the hospital, he had normal kidney functions according to his medical records. Remdesivir shuts down the kidneys, and when that happens, the lungs fill with fluid. The patient is put on a ventilator, and they die, usually on day 9 after being administered remdesivir. You might ask how I know 9 days is the norm. Well, we filed a lawsuit against the hospital, the drug maker, and others. After some digging with the attorney, it was found there was a line put into a budget bill in Texas giving the drug maker immunity. There was also a line put in a U.S. Congress bill giving them immunity also. The lawyer had found through his research that day 9 is the day most patients die, and the hospital called it acute kidney failure along with COVID as the cause of death. The CARES Act gave bonuses to hospitals if a patient came to the hospital with COVID, a bonus for administering remdesivir, a bonus for a ventilator, and a bonus for death due to COVID. My dad was just 63 years old and was a 4-time bonus for the hospital. There can be no reckoning for him because the system stacked the deck against him. Most hospital deaths from COVID weren't from COVID. It was remdesivir, but no one talks about that. 63 years old. I lost my father when he was 69 years old. And I've talked to you about it. It's too early. I'm 45 years old. No dad anymore. It's too early. 63. Taken from him. It obviously wasn't just Dr. Fauci, and you'll get to that as I read through these things. The media participated in this. Gigantic, hugely influential medical institutions in this country participated in this. The federal government, Republicans and Democrats participated in this. State governments participated in this. Local governments participated in this. Institution after institution after institution in our country was turned against the American people and worked against the American people. And now we look around and wonder why we all hate and distrust our institutions. Well, Senator Rand Paul said it great today.
1: It is secrecy that destroys trust. It is arrogance that destroys trust. It is censorship that destroys trust. And it is the refusal to admit error that destroys trust. That loss of trust may be your most damaging legacy. Trust can't be ordered. It has to be earned. No scientist is above scrutiny. No government official is beyond accountability.
0: Mr. Kelly, when the COVID scare first began, my mother was in an assisted living facility. One evening, I received a phone call saying she was close to dying. I grabbed my dad and rushed to her. Dad did not have his vaccination card. We were denied a moment with my mom prior to her dying. Even though George Floyd had 3 separate state funerals, my mom was not allowed to have one. Thanks for your nightly broadcast, says I can use his name, or her name, I'm sorry. The name is Terry. From South Carolina. George Floyd celebrated when the animals took to the streets on behalf of St. George Floyd, the same medical institution.

0: institutions that told you you couldn't bury your mother came out and refused to say anything about the hordes of animals in the streets looting Foot Locker. The elected officials who told you to stay home, mask up, they were all lying. They were partying with friends, no mask. They were out at dinner parties, and so many got caught. I mean, they didn't even really bother hiding it. Gavin Newsom, Cuomo, you name it. Governor Ratchet of Michigan. It's not that they made mistakes or, quote, got it wrong. They did these things to you and me, and they did these things on purpose. These people have names, and these names need to be remembered and dumped on, and their reputations deserve to be destroyed. I'm going to keep reading your stories next.
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10: Iran now claims that they own, that they have a right to control an international waterway. They claim that they have a right to control it. What is the world going to do about that? Is the world going to accept that Iran now controls an international waterway? Because if the world is prepared to accept that, then be ready, because there's like 10 other countries that are going to start doing the same thing in their international waterways, in international waterways near their countries. That's an unacceptable thing that they're trying to normalize.
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11: 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Other countries do as well. We have a similar agreement in place now with the UAE.
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0: It is the Jesse Kelly Show on a Wednesday, a hump day, as I begin the show reading your stories of how the COVID insanity brutalized you. And look, I'm going to keep going because they're your stories and you deserve it. Jesse, thank you for your service to your radio show and bringing the listener important information. You asked about how Fauci's shutdowns in 2020 affected our lives. In January of 2020, I had been successfully employed with a company for 3 years, which specialized in specific restaurant software for their business. I worked in technical support, which means I assisted our restaurant customers with how to use their software product, fulfilled requests for software products, and troubleshoot and resolved issues with their product. It was a good and successful company. This was one of the most fulfilling and rewarding jobs that I had in my working career. I spoke and worked with clients from all over the globe, and especially in North America. I assisted not just in helping them with their products, but also assisted excited new restaurateurs in setting up their new restaurants. Then the shutdown started on March 11th. I will never forget that date. I remember hoping that this would just be 2 or 3 weeks, knowing that even that long could seriously impact the business owners, many of whom poured their whole life savings into their dreams. But it went on and on. Soon after, I was furloughed from my job. I was able to return later that year in September. However, the damage was done to the restaurant industry. Many single-operator family restaurants simply could not survive the closure, and those that could were later hit with a labor shortage generated by Biden's $1,400 a month handouts, undermining incentives for restaurant employees to return to the industry and resulting in many more restaurants closing. The large chain restaurants survived, but they laid off and fired employees and shuttered many of their restaurants. Small restaurant owners just went bankrupt or, at best, had to close decades-old family establishments. For me, my company eventually had to outsource our jobs to Mexico and other countries, and I lost my job due to corporate reorganization in 2024. I have not been able to find a job since, probably because I am at retirement age. The shutdowns nearly wiped out an entire billion-dollar industry in our country, all caused by the hysteria of the media enamored by Fauci. Thank you for your service. Keep up the good work. And he sat in front of the Senate today and did this.
1: Under the advice of my attorneys, I will invoke my right under the Fifth Amendment of the Constitution to refrain from answering your questions.
0: All day long. Do you know how many times he pleaded the Fifth today? 111 times. Jesse,

0: He actually says, oh, king of the analogies. Over 30 state troopers in Massachusetts lost their jobs, most after being put through trial boards for, quote, failing to obey orders for refusing the jabs. Being that Fauci drove all these false policies, do you think the federal court that so far has ruled against this group and a group of nurses will reverse course or simply ignore these revelations? I know Trump likes to beat his chest over warp speed, but will he finally accept he was duped and help those harmed by Biden-era policies, or stay quiet and leave his supporters to believe he should also be blamed for the horror show we've lived through since 2020? Thanks for not letting this go. Okay, so first, this is going to hurt, all right? But I'm going to give...
1: The following message is transmitted at the request of the Tennessee Bureau of Investigation. An Amber Alert has been issued on behalf of the Franklin County Sheriff's Office for Lily Hill. Lily was last seen on July 29, 2026 in Winchester, Tennessee. Lily is believed to be with her non-custodial mother, Cassie Hill. Cassie is wanted by the Franklin County Sheriff's Office for aggravated kidnapping, child endangerment, and felony eluding. Lily and Cassie are believed to be traveling in a blue 2017 Kia Sportage with Tennessee Tag 384BQVJ. If you have seen Lily or Cassie or have information regarding their whereabouts, please contact the Franklin County Sheriff's Office at 931-967-2331 or trace BI 180 or trace BI FING.
0: To a mistake or doing something wrong. It's his philosophy for not just business, it's his philosophy as a politician, as a president. His philosophy is, no, you brag about everything at all times, and you never show up and say, ah, maybe could have done that differently. I can't give you any hope there. You're not going to get Trump to come out and say, we shouldn't have done it. Warp speed was bad. People were harmed. It's not going to happen. Do I think you should get it? Of course I do. Of course I do. It's never going to happen. Speaking of which, Ron Johnson has been so great on this thing. We'll play a little Ron Johnson before we get back to these emails. And again, I don't want to gloss over the fact guy writes in and 30 state troopers lost their job. Young men, I'm assuming mostly men, wanted to serve their state. Fired. Horrible. It's horrible to deal with insurance too. 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

0: Sean Hannity.
1: Homeland Security Secretary Mark Wayne Mullen alleging that more than 35,000 non-citizens are now registered to vote in New Jersey. Mikey Sherrill has called, this is a bureaucratic snafu. No, it's not.
0: Making sense of it all.
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2: News. I'm John Saucier. The Federal Reserve wrapping up its two-day meeting about interest rates today. Federal Reserve Chairman Kevin Warsh announcing the Fed's rate decision.
3: Our committee decided to vote by a 9-3 vote to maintain the target range for the federal funds rate at 3.5% to 3.75%.
2: The Dow was down over 1,100 points at the close today after the news. Ukraine's multi-billion dollar drone industry capturing the attention of the United States and NATO members. Ambassador to the NATO, Matthew Whitaker on Fox, says Ukraine's innovating on the battlefield.
4: It's not just counter unmanned systems. It's not just one-way attack drones. It's surveillance drones. It's ground drones. It is underwater and surface of water drones.
2: Ukraine has been using long-range drones to target Russian energy infrastructure deep within their borders. 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
5: I'm Taylor Riggs, and this is the Fox Business Report.
6: The major averages finishing its session lows, with the Dow suffering its worst day of the year and the Nasdaq falling for a sixth straight session on escalating tensions in the Middle East and after the Fed delivered its decision on interest rates. The central bank leaving its key benchmark rate unchanged at a range of 3.5% to 3.75%, despite persistently high inflation and a spike in energy prices. Three Fed officials dissented, preferring a quarter point rate increase. The Dow down 1,153 points, the Nasdaq lower by 434, S&P 500 down 113. Microsoft delivering an earnings and revenue beat after the bell and reported robust cloud growth and a boost in the number of paid AI subscribers, and its stock is rising after hours. Shares of Meta Platforms are falling in late trading after the social media giant reported weaker than expected quarterly earnings. That's your Fox Business Report. I'm Hillary Barsky, invested in you.
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10: The National Weather Service in Morristown examined data and spotter reports to determine if there was any tornado activity connected to Tuesday's severe weather outbreak. A tornado warning was issued for the Camp Creek area of Greene County after the Weather Office radar detected rotation during the storm. But Emergency Services Coordinator Letitia Ricker said 911 received no calls about a tornado. Tennessee football was informed of a suspension for returning linebacker Arian Carter for the first two games of the year by the NCAA for a financial violation. The agency's investigation was based on a $437 plane trip to a pre-NFL workout that Carter's agent purchased for him. Carter repaid the agent for the full amount, then withdrew his name from the 2026 NFL draft after an off-season injury and surgery. Tennessee head coach Josh Heupel said the school will protest the NCAA decision. The school noted the initial penalty was a three-game suspension, but was then reduced to two. If it stands, Carter would return for the Vols' September 19th home game with Kennesaw State. I'm Kevin Castle.
11: Gate City has announced its town manager's resignation. Mayor Jamie Lawson announced on Tuesday that town manager Greg Jones has resigned. Mayor Lawson will serve as the town manager until the position is filled. I'm Rick Allen.
12: Tri-Cities weather clear to partly cloudy tonight. Overnight low 58. Sunshine 80 tomorrow. Clear and 56 Thursday night. Partly cloudy mid-80s Friday. 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
16: It is the Jesse Kelly Show on a wonderful, wonderful Wednesday. I know it's a heavy show. I know we like to goof off a lot. I get that, but it's going to be heavy. I warned you about that. Your stories deserve to be told. And we go back to, and I have ones in

0: here about the vaccine did this, the vaccine did that. Ron Johnson has been awesome on this. Absolutely awesome. Here he was from today.
1: I was going to ask you, I mean, were you carefully monitoring the safety surveillance systems like VAERS and VSafe that literally were deluged with complaints? You know, currently, worldwide, there have been almost 1.7 million adverse events reported to the VAERS system. Of those, over 39,000 were deaths. And of those deaths, 24% occur on the day of vaccination within 1 or 2 days. 24%, which, by the way, just happens to be the same percentage that a Rasmussen poll pointed out. The American public believe they, 24% of the American public believe they know somebody who died of the experimental gene therapy. So, again, I was certainly interested in asking you whether or not you were following this as carefully as I was. It's not my responsibility to follow safety surveillance systems, but I did. And by the way, when I published, this is actual government information. When I published it and people had me on their shows, they would be censored by Facebook. They'd be deplatformed, I think largely at the behest of the actions you took to make sure that disinformation wasn't spread. This wasn't disinformation. This was the truth.
0: Let's remember how evil it was. It wasn't just that they took something they knew to be harmful and insisted that it wasn't harmful. It wasn't, although that's what they did. It wasn't just that they took something they knew didn't work the way they sold it and lied anyway. They also took the extraordinary step of using all their power to make sure there were no other treatments available to you. Just this.
1: You know, said there's no evidence. There's no evidence that ivermectin is helpful. On that exact same day, and I've got the studies right here. There was a website that was tracking the random controlled studies. They're, here they are, showing 60-70% efficacy of ivermectin. The same day, and you say there's no evidence, there was all kinds of evidence. Loved ones had to go to hospitals, had to sue hospitals. Just, would you try it? So I would want to know, you know, to what extent were you involved in sabotaging hydroxychloroquine, ivermectin, and did you do that because you knew the only way you get an emergency use authorization for these drugs, these experimental gene therapy, was if there was no effective treatment, you couldn't get the emergency use authorization. So is that why you help sabotage these cheap generic drugs in favor of remdesivir, which, by the way, nurses, are you aware of the fact that nurses called it run death is near?
0: Jesse, my 17-year-old high-functioning son is on the autism spectrum. I'm an Orthodox Jew living in Brooklyn, New York. To make a very long story short, I had to put my son in public school with lower functioning kids in 2019. 2020, public school went remote. All students received an iPad. I want you to know that it is very common in our community to not have computers in the house due to social media and games. Chris, she means Orthodox Jews, right? Okay. A lot of people have cell phones that just have talk and text, no social media. What Fauci did to my son. He has an internet addiction. I had to send him to a wilderness program, the worst day of my life, and was actually diagnosed with autism at wilderness. I had to have people take him out of the house by force after I sent him to a non-Jewish boarding school in Utah for 15 months. She said a special shout out to New Focus Harbor in Heber, Utah, a school for neurodivergent kids. This is just a side note. When Orthodox Jews have to send their kids to a non-Jewish school, 90% of the time it will be in Utah because of their strong religious values. My son was in Utah for 15 months and had a 3.3 average. He came home but never went back to school because of Dr. Fauci. I have cried with bloody and sweaty tears. He has seen therapists and psychiatrists and no one can convince him to go to

0: she didn't want me to read all of it. So what you just said on the radio about the nonverbal autistic boy just broke my heart. I really understand this pain, though not completely, because my son is high functioning. I have been crying all day today. I do not know how many parents I am speaking for. I love your show.
1: Under the advice of my attorneys, I will invoke my right under the Fifth Amendment of the Constitution to refrain from answering your questions.
0: To say I am pretty much heartbroken would be an understatement. These stories just tear me up. You know what? This would make me feel better. Maybe make you feel better. Let's play Josh Hawley. Josh Hawley does obnoxious jerk really, really well. And I love it when he does it to somebody I hate.
2: Yeah, well, silence is admission. And here's the real thing. At the end of the day, it wasn't just about the money, really, was it? It was really about a power trip. I mean, through all of this, you want to be the most famous scientist in the world. You were so focused on getting every award and every drop of cash that you could, all because you wanted to be on TV. You wanted to be the sun god of science. You wanted to be the guy who was in charge of it all. You wanted to lambast Trump. You wanted to make sure that nobody else stole your spotlight. You wanted to be the guy. You had time to sit for InStyle magazine. Here's what you were doing with your time. You could sit for InStyle magazine, but you can't answer questions for the American people. You could sit for InStyle magazine, but you're here taking the Fifth. You could sit for InStyle magazine and get $1 million in cash awards, but now the cat's got your tongue. I bet he does. I tell you what, here's my conclusion from all of this. This was really all about you the whole time. Somewhere along the way, you lost your way. You may have been a good public servant at one time, I don't know. But what I can tell you from reading your emails now, from looking at what you did, how you used your employees, somewhere along the line, it became all about you. You became a narcissist and a megalomaniac and a liar. And you've lied to the American people, and you've lied to this body. And you've disgraced your profession by doing it. You called yourself the most famous scientist in the world. You've done more to harm science than anybody in my lifetime. And I hope you'll go home and write that in your diary.
0: Is that the justice that mother deserves? No, it's not. But I tell you what, he's right about Fauci being a narcissist. And I would argue that this COVID fame was the greatest moment in his mind of his life, the greatest time of his life. So if his reputation is now being destroyed, I think there's a chance that harms him in his soul as much as a prison sentence would. It's not prison like he deserves. But it's not nothing. We'll continue with your stories next.
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10: 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Local traffic reports. 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

It is the Jesse Kelly Show on a Wednesday. I know it's a heavy Wednesday. When we have done these COVID reckoning shows, they are heavy shows, heavier than we like to do. You know, we got to pause and screw off every now and then. Look, I'll tell you about how jacked up my back is in a little bit. You'll enjoy that. I went to a chiropractor today. It's worse than you can possibly imagine. So we'll get back to some of that, I promise. I just feel like it's important to let you tell your story. And we'll keep playing some of this Fauci hearing audio and tell your story. And we're not going to do the entire show on it. There are other matters at hand. But I want these stories told. You deserve to have these stories told. Jesse, I thought I would share the absolute terrible experience I had during the COVID theater era. My mom was diagnosed with cancer the day before all the hospitals shut down in 2020. Oh, God, have mercy. For a year, there was not able to be more than one visitor per day, so the family couldn't even get together. They tried forcing masks. I was able to visit very seldom because of this idiocy, and then to add to it, they made her get the COVID shot or else they would refuse to continue to treat her. Pause. It's your story, not mine, but exact same thing happened to my father. Had to go in for cancer treatment, prostate cancer.

0: They forced him to get a COVID. Yeah, same thing. Anyway, and needless to say, she went downhill significantly faster after the shot. Not that she was doing well up to that point, but it was less than 2 months later and she was gone. Missed so much time that could have been spent with my best friend and family together. While she was on her dying bed that last year, because of the political theater, unbelievably cruel restrictions of Fauci and Biden, I wish I could witness them being thrown into the lake of fire someday. It's not all charts and graphs. It's not even all economics. And I'm not downplaying at all the economic downfall of all this that you still suffer from to this day. And, you know, we always will. It's just going to be here forever. It's about a lot more than dollars and cents. It's about moments that you don't ever get back again. None of them. Jesse, you asked for some stories about the jab. Here you go. I received the J&J vaccine in February 2022 because my employer in California required it. 30 days later, I was in the hospital with blood clots in my lungs and legs. I was one of the very first people who was diagnosed in Silicon Valley. I was treated with blood thinners and sent home. I made the decision to leave California and move to Florida. While being between insurance for jobs, I was out of blood thinners for 30 days. I was swimming in the Gulf of America when I could not breathe anymore. My wife saved me from drowning at that moment. I was rushed to the hospital and treated. They pulled many blood clots from my lungs and legs. The doctors were surprised I survived with as many clots as I had. Now I am on blood thinners for the rest of my life. If I miss them for 30 days, I will probably die. I am sure there are many like me. I would gladly die to have a few moments with this traitor, this guy.
1: Under the advice of my attorneys, I will invoke my right under the Fifth Amendment of the Constitution to refrain from answering your questions.
0: Bernie Moreno, senator from Ohio, got some today. Look, at least this was
2: satisfying. It was about 6 years ago today that I decided I'm going to give up my businesses, sell them all, run for office, run for the United States Senate. Here I am sitting in front of you 6 years later saying, "Who the f do you think you were for doing that?" It is a total disgrace what you did to this country. And if my Democrat colleagues are standing there defending you, I hope the voters of the United States of America watch the clips of every one of you doting on a guy who was more interested in being a celebrity than saving American people.
0: We'll actually get to that doting by the opposite side here in just a moment. We'll talk a little bit about the why. I need to pause and remind you that major corporations in this country participated in this as well, wholeheartedly, loudly participated in this. They have participated in left-wing event after left-wing event in this country. And no, it's not humanly possible to abstain from giving any of them your business unless you move to a cabin in the woods with no electricity. But you don't have to fund big wireless. You don't have to fund them. Because of Pure Talk, you don't need big wireless anymore. That phone you have, you can keep it. Phone number you have, oh, keep your phone number. All good. A fraction of the cost of the big guys, and they're on the same network. No contract, no cancellation fee. You'll spend 10 minutes on the phone speaking to an American. Dial #250 on that phone and say Jesse Kelly. #250, say Jesse Kelly. The opposite side. Let's talk about that for a moment. Because there was a lot of this stuff today. This is Dick Blumenthal, war hero.
3: Put aside all the...
0: In case you don't know, I was being sarcastic. That means facetious, Chris.
3: Put aside all the flowery rhetoric that we hear in the United States Senate. Dr. Fauci has saved lives, as have public health officials in the United States and throughout the world. And today, we are demeaning and degrading their life-saving service.
0: Why did so many Democrats jump on that grenade today?

0: There's no way around it. Fauci looks so bad. He looked bad. You could be a Fauci fan and you know, look, 111 times of this looks bad.
1: Under the advice of my attorneys, I will invoke my right under the Fifth Amendment of the Constitution to refrain from answering your questions.
0: Well, how, why did so many parts of the left-wing infrastructure run to his defense today? How many times have we talked about the world of make-believe they build? They build it. They build it so your liberal Aunt Peggy can reside in it and think it's real. They build it and they carefully maintain it to make sure the paint never comes off the walls. She never gets to see out the front door. It's worth it to these people to defend the worst lies and the most vile scum in the world if they can keep your liberal Aunt Peggy trapped inside that world of make-believe. And how many of these people were programmed over and over and over again to believe this filthy little troll was somebody wonderful? And watching their hero lose that shine is heartbreaking. Here's Harvey Levin with TMZ.
2: Watching Anthony Fauci before a congressional hearing taking the Fifth Amendment is just one of the most heartbreaking things I have seen in government in my lifetime. And this is something we need to reckon with. I mean, there are things they could certainly ask him, but he can't answer. Because if he answers, it doesn't matter what he says. You know, if you can prosecute somebody for frickin' seashells on the beach shore, then you could certainly prosecute somebody for what they say in a congressional hearing. And that's the climate we're in. We are in.
0: All your stories of heartbreak and horror, and the system is still upset about their shining star. We will continue with your stories and my wrecked back next.
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10: Warning for Iran. I'm Lee Silasera, Fox News. President Trump putting Iran on notice after Tehran targeted American troops in the Middle East last night.
11: We're going to be hitting them very hard because it's our turn to hit them. They know it's coming. They're asking us not to do it.
10: The missile attacks from Iran were intercepted. Still, the president says he's optimistic Iran will come to the negotiating table. And on the SAVE Act, the president says he would like the Senate to skip the August recess and get it passed. And he said Senate Majority Leader John Thune is wrong when he said they don't have the votes to pass it.
11: That's too bad for him. I mean, that's too bad for him. And too bad for the Republican Party.
12: Do you believe that?
11: He's got the votes. He should get it done.
10: Democrats have said the ID restrictions for voting put a heavier burden on people of color and married women. It was all questions and no answers on Capitol Hill in a contentious hearing for the man who helped lead the nation's COVID response.
13: Dr. Anthony Fauci not answering questions.
14: Based upon my rights under the Fifth Amendment.
13: Over what Homeland Security Committee Chair Republican Rand Paul says was a man-made COVID-19 epidemic from a lab in China that he says NIH, through Dr. Fauci, funded.
14: To many Americans who lost family members, who lost trust in our federal government, you're not a hero. Unfortunately, you're a villain.
13: Florida Senator Republican Rick Scott, as Democrats, including Connecticut Senator Richard Blumenthal, call the hearing
15: a campaign to vilify
12: view Dr. Fauci as just one part of this larger campaign against science.
13: Fauci's attorney also removed from the hearing after repeatedly attempting to intervene.
10: Fox's Jeff Manasso, a man already serving 25 years on state attempted murder charges in the stabbing of author Salman Rushdie, is now convicted on federal terrorism charges. A jury has found Hadi Mattar guilty on all counts in the 2022 attack near Buffalo, New York. Rushdie has faced a decades-old death threat over his 1988 novel, The Satanic Verses. 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
10: Senator Lindsey Graham laid to rest today in South Carolina.
18: After being taken to the South Carolina State House, the casket carrying Lindsey Graham was taken to the First Baptist Church in Columbia, where former Congressman Trey Gowdy told everyone they'd been wrong about Lindsey Graham.
19: Blessed are the peacemakers. He was on a trip, what turned out to be his last trip, trying to broker peace in a war where hundreds of thousands of people had lost their lives.
18: But Gowdy had story after story as well, highlighting Graham's sense of humor.
19: Tim and I looked at polls and we see that we're like double-digit disapproval and we're on the phone with our therapist. Lindsey sees 55-45 and he thinks he's got 5 points to play with.
18: Graham is being buried in his hometown of Central South Carolina. Jessica Rosenthal, Fox News.
10: The Justice Department has asked the Supreme Court to dismiss an $83 million defamation verdict won against President Trump by writer E. Jean Carroll after she accused him of sexual assault. The DOJ invoking the Westfall Act, which shields government employees from being sued for doing their jobs. In June, the High Court refused to hear an appeal of another verdict for $5 million. A popular food delivery service wants to airlift your order to you by drone.
20: DoorDash has the okay from the FAA to launch a drone delivery program. It's called DoorDash Air and was built by DoorDash Labs, the same robotics team that created Dot, the company's ground delivery robot. Walmart and Amazon are already experimenting with drone delivery in some markets. DoorDash expects drones to cut delivery times along with meeting increased consumer demand. The service says its autonomous delivery platform will match orders to the most effective delivery method in real time. It didn't reveal a timeline for when drone deliveries could start.
10: Fox's Jenny Casola. I'm Lisa Lacera. This is Fox News.
21: Tri-Cities weather clear to partly cloudy tonight. Overnight low 58. Sunshine 80 tomorrow. Clear and 56 Thursday night. Partly cloudy mid-80s Friday. On the hour, on the half, and when it breaks, Super Talk 92.9 Tri-Cities News Talk Leader.
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0: Show on Trash Dr. Fauci Day, Read Your Stories Day, and me whining about my back day. All that, we will get to other emails in Iran and whatnot, but no, this show really, it belongs to you today. And I'm going to continue with your COVID horror stories, but we're going to keep mixing these in because, and remember, I know that it's tempting, and you can send me this email because you have every right to send me this email. It's tempting to say, it doesn't matter, he won't go to prison. It doesn't matter, he won't go to prison. It doesn't matter, nobody will be held to account. I agree they should go to prison, and I agree that's what you deserve. But for a narcissist, for somebody as sociopathic as Fauci, writing over and over in his diary about how wonderful all the press was, for that guy to be kicked off that mountaintop of fame, I'm telling you, that's worse than a prison cell for him. And he had to sit there today and listen to this
1: Presidents,
0: stuff.
1: Presidents, governors, mayors, school boards, corporations, and Congress all bear responsibility for the decisions they made. The COVID lockdown, however, could never have been inflicted without you aiding and abetting the crime.
0: Wonderful. Hey, Jesse, I remember that COVID reckoning you were doing in 2022. That was probably the only time I ever cried listening to a show. Shoot, you and me both, buddy. It was heartbreaking, but to make a long story short, during COVID, my dad's company told him that he had to take all the shots that were available. And I begged and begged and begged him not to take the shots. He just kept telling me I was stupid and crazy and had no idea what I was talking about. And then he got this turbo cancer. The doctors didn't even understand how fast it spread and why it was spreading so fast. In October of 2023, he died. And for the last year of his life, those shots would have him in bed all the time. I'm sorry for a long email, but I am a longtime listener. I appreciate you. Don't you ever apologize for that. Jesse, we lost a small business we put a lot into, a machine shop. I hold Fauci responsible, but I also hold our former governor, now Senator Jim Justice, and Trump responsible too. They were equally complicit, as many talk radio show hosts defending Trump, as were so many talk radio show hosts defending Trump ad nauseum, responsible too. I voted for Trump in 2016, but never after that. Said, please withhold my name. Look, there's nothing I can say to somebody who suffered and remembered. This is one of those things, remember, that is going to ultimately hold us back from getting major accountability. We've talked about this before. I've used this example before, but it's the best one I can give you. For most people, here's what they think about the end of World War II and what happened to the Nazis. Most people have this degree of knowledge. Some of them escaped to South America, but we captured the bad ones and we put them on trial, the Nuremberg trials. We threw them in prison. That's what most people think. Now, that's part of the story. Most, the vast majority of them, took off their uniforms, put on whatever suit and tie of the day was, and went back to being lawyers and accountants and pharmacists and construction workers and lived the rest of their lives in Germany, bouncing little grandbaby Hans on their knee. Why? How's it possible? I read a book, wonderful book, dark. I'm warning you, a little dark, but wonderful book called Knights of Bushido. It was about really the Japanese atrocities in World War II and some of the trials and stuff that happened afterwards. Again, Knights of Bushido. One more time, Knights of Bushido. All right, so you don't email me asking. Anyway, I read this book, and you're reading this whole novel about just horror after horror and execution and torture and all this horrible, dark stuff. And then you get to, you know, like the wrap-up, and you think, yeah, they're all going down. No. I read that book, Unbroken. It's a great book, by the way. Huge, amazing book. Wonderful story about the guy. He was an Olympian, gets captured by the Japanese. and his main tormentor, just a sadistic freak. They put a little thing at the end of the book. I remember it. He did not get strung up by his neck at the end of the war. They tracked him down when they were writing the book. I think, if I remember right, he runs a bookstore in Japan to this day. When blame is so widespread, accountability and true justice is almost always impossible. Because there are, it's too much. It's too much. What would it mean? Now, believe me, I want this, but what would it mean? I want you to think about this for real. If we took every public person, I'm talking about politician or bureaucrat at any level, state, federal, local, if we took any of them, or and I take that back, let me put it this way. If we took all of them, anybody who participated in locking you down, and we threw them in a prison camp, do you know how many there would be? You'd probably have an easier time counting how many we'd have left if we took all the ones who were responsible and threw them in prison camps. And don't get me wrong, I'm thrilled we got some Republicans getting fiery at a hearing today. Look, I may be getting old, bad back and all that, but my brain still works well enough to remember Republican senators bragging about their vaccination status. I'm old enough to remember Republican senators going on camera and telling you to wear a mask, get vaccinated, social distancing. We love today to put it all on the Democrats because, of course, surprise, surprise, they were so much worse. But the blame is so widespread. That's part of the thing that's preventing us from getting accountability. I mean, again, I don't want to keep coming back to it, but it matters. Do you understand how dangerous and deadly that therapeutic was and how many people it hurt?
2: I was going to ask you, I mean, were you carefully monitoring the safety surveillance systems like VAERS and VSafe that literally were deluged with complaints? You know, currently, worldwide, there have been almost 1.7 million adverse events reported to the VAERS system. Of those, over 39,000 were deaths. And of those deaths, 24% occur on the day of vaccination within 1 or 2 days. 24%, which, by the way, just happens to be the same percentage that a Rasmussen poll pointed out, the American public believe they, 24% of the American public believe they know somebody who died of the experimental gene therapy. So again, I was certainly interested in asking you whether or not you were following this as carefully as I was. It's not my responsibility to follow safety surveillance systems, but I did. And by the way, when I published...
0: Feels good. Ron Johnson's a good man. Felt good having him ask Fauci, hey, you push this on everybody and it's harmful. But it's not just him.
3: Operation Warp Speed was, whether you're Republican or Democrat, considered one of the most incredible things ever done in this country. The efficiency, the way it was done, the distribution, everything about it has been amazing. But, you know, that was now a long time ago.
0: You know why those companies that produce that poison, why they haven't been sued into bankruptcy? Because Operation Warp Speed gave them legal cover. And Republicans were in on it too. Democrats were in on it too. Even ones you love, like Trump. And because it was so widespread, we don't get real accountability. Jesse, I love your show. I was in the military. I had spent decades perfecting my marksmanship abilities, and I shot onto the National Guard's all-guard team, oh, that's cool, which is composed of the best shooters across all 54 states and territories. We were an international combat marksmanship team, and when COVID hit, all travel stopped. I was cheated out of an opportunity to shoot in New Zealand and South Africa, and because I resisted the COVID vaccine, I was eventually given a letter of reprimand and forced out of the military, a service I loved with all my heart. That young man busted his tail. signed up to serve his country, and because of the lies told, had it all taken away from him. And his story deserves to be heard too. All right, we're going to pause, and I want to talk about

0: Help me. Just as I need a break, and we'll come back to this. I have to tell you about how bad my back is next.
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13: OpenAI reveals some of its most advanced AI models escaped, went rogue, and hacked into a startup company's server.
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It is the Jesse Kelly Show on a fantastic Wednesday. I know it's a heavy Wednesday, and I am going to get to other things after I'm done with your emails. Play a couple more things, and then we'll get to the other stuff, because there is some other stuff going on. The latest and worst on the SAVE Act, the Biden audio, it's bad. All that and a lot more still to come on the world-famous Jesse Kelly Show. But enough about you. Let's talk about me. You know, the back hasn't been in great shape. Just recap. When I was young, super young teenager, I had lower back problems. I grew so fast. Then, you know, between sports and the Marine Corps, just I kept it strong, so it hasn't really bothered me. I haven't had a lot of back trouble. We go to Japan. Remember when I took that vacation to Japan, and it was a big walking trip. We like active vacations. We don't sit on the beach. And it wasn't very many days into that, and my legs felt super tight, and then, boom, back was out. I was a mess. I've really been a mess ever since. Then I got on my brand new rower, worked out, got up, bent over to try to touch my toes. Back really went out. How out? If you looked at me with my shirt off, if you'd be so lucky, you would see my torso. It looked like somebody grabbed it and just moved it like 3 inches over to the side, like slid me over to the side. That's how bad it is. I've been trying to tough it out for a little while. And I've been trying to stretch, get a good workout in. Yeah, I re-injured it, but that happens. But I've been trying, right? Finally, buddy tells me, hey, you got to go see a chiropractor. And I'm like, I don't like chiropractors. He said, no, this lady's wonderful. This little old lady knows everything about it. At least go see her. So this morning was my appointment. I go see this lady. Sweet as can be. Absolutely sweet as can be. And you know how you never know how bad it is? And maybe even a small part of you is thinking, am I just being a baby? Like, is this bad? She lays me down and starts messing with my legs and my back and feeling my hips and stuff like that. And she's making these noises like, ooh, ooh, oh. She keeps making these little noises. And then I notice how she looks at me changes. She all of a sudden is looking at me like she wants to cry for me. This look, she can't hide it. This look of utter sympathy for me. And she's like, we should get you in for some x-rays. You know, she was as forceful about that as she could be. And I'm like, all right, let's find out how bad it is. I go take my x-rays. Yeah, I'm going to be in a wheelchair. So here's the deal. My legs are so tight that apparently they feel like bricks when you touch them, especially the outside of my thighs. My pelvis is officially tilted. One side is higher than the other. I have walked for so many years, including my time in the Marine Corps, and, you know, when things get out of whack, things get bad, that I now have, and I quote, increased bone density on both sides of my pelvis. If that continues, those will turn into bone spurs. Let's keep working our way up, shall we? I have multiple vertebrae that are tilted. One part of, like, if you look at me from behind, you know how your back's supposed to be straight? Yeah, mine leans to the right, but wait, there's more. At the very bottom where it's supposed to curve, mine's straight. So where it's supposed to curve, it's straight. Where it's supposed to be straight, it's curved. And remember how I said I'm developing bone spurs in my pelvis? Yeah, I already have them on my vertebrae. So, look. Overall,

other than that, I think it went well. What, Chris? Chris said, am I going to get spinners on my wheelchair? I'm going to have machine guns on my wheelchair. You think I'm kidding. I'm going to have weapons on the wheelchair. Whatever governors are on the wheelchair to regulate speed will be removed. That's going to leave in a heartbeat. I have so many mechanic friends. That's going to go away. And what makes matters worse is, get this. I didn't tell you this, but it's my 20th wedding anniversary today. So 20 years ago today, Aub married me. What a lucky woman. I know, I was thinking the same thing. Tonight, even though I work late, we're thinking, it's our anniversary, we have to do something. So we're going to go out to dinner. Nothing crazy. We're going to go out to dinner after the show. I haven't told her any of this yet. I just told you before I even told her. I know Chris is saying, don't tell her. What am I supposed to say? I have to go back to the chiropractor tomorrow morning. What am I supposed to say? What? You said, don't tell her till after the second appointment. This woman has a mind like a steel trap, especially when it comes to me doing wrong. The chiropractor lady actually told me, when she was looking at me like she was about to cry, like I was a puppy who just lost a leg or something, she said to me, she said, so I'm looking at all this, and this has been going on for a long time, and you've been ignoring it, haven't you? Maybe a little. Okay, maybe a little. I think she maybe over-exaggerated that. What if Aub finds that out? It's going to be bad. It's going to be really bad. I even asked her as I was leaving. I said, hey, can I at least go home and work out? And I wanted to go home and move my body a little bit. And she looks at me again like she wants to cry. And she says, no. Just no. Just nothing else. No. Please go hydrate some more, please. Tomorrow might be a long morning. So there you go. I'll be in a wheelchair. It's nothing matters. Let's get back to your stories. I thought we could use a break. Next.

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4: News. I'm Carmen Roberts. The U.S. military launches fresh strikes against Iran after President Trump threatened to strike back hard after Iran attacked U.S. forces in Jordan.
5: We're going to be hitting them very hard because it's our turn to hit them. They know it's coming. The risk is not to do it.
4: And the president told reporters at the Oval Office that deal, though, is still possible. And the U.S. and Saudi Arabia launched attacks last night on Iran-backed militias in Iraq. Mourners gathered in Senator Lindsey Graham's home state of South Carolina to pay their final respects at his funeral in Columbia, where former Congressman Trey Gowdy honored him.
6: Blessed are the peacemakers. He was on a trip, what turned out to be his last trip, trying to broker peace in a war where hundreds of thousands of people had lost their lives.
4: America's listening to Fox News.

0: I'm Liz Claman, and this is the Fox Business Report.
1: A choppy trading session with stocks finishing its session lows and the Dow suffering its worst day of the year, and the Nasdaq falling for a sixth straight session on escalating tensions in the Middle East and after the Fed delivered its decision on interest rates. The central bank leaving its benchmark rate unchanged for a fifth straight meeting at a range of 3.5% to 3.75%, despite persistently high inflation and a spike in energy prices. Three Fed officials dissented, preferring a quarter point rate increase. Oil prices surge with West Texas Intermediate crude at $85 a barrel. The Dow winners, Salesforce, Chevron, and Visa. The Dow decliners, Goldman Sachs, JP Morgan Chase, and Caterpillar. The Dow down 1,153 points. The Nasdaq lower by 434. S&P 500 down 113. That's your Fox Business Report. I'm Hillary Barsky, invested in you.
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5: The case of a woman accused of trying to drown a 9-year-old at a Jonesboro pool party has been bound over to a grand jury. A Washington County judge concluded probable cause had been established against Michaela Byrne based on details from law enforcement at her hearing Monday. A published report said eyewitnesses testified that Byrne drank 2 bottles of vodka before the party, while an 11-year-old took the stand and said the victim was held underwater for, quote, 20 Mississippis or more, end quote. Byrne remains jailed under a $50,000 bond. I'm Kevin Castle.
6: A former Southwest Virginia youth pastor was sent to prison for 20 years for posing as a teenage boy online and asking underage girls for nude photos. 35-year-old Jacob Barnett served in Botetourt County and was married with children when he followed more than 7,000 girls over the internet, according to the judge. Living a double life, prosecutors said some of Barnett's victims were vulnerable victims of sexual abuse, including a 12-year-old Michigan juvenile. I'm Jay Patricks.
7: Severe thunderstorms moved through the Tri-Cities, prompting severe tornado warnings across most of the Tri-Cities. The National Weather Service in Morristown issued a confirmed tornado warning in Greene County, Tennessee, just south of Greenville, with reports of wind damage and localized flooding from Kentucky to Southwest Virginia. I'm Rick Allen.
8: Tri-Cities weather clear to partly cloudy tonight, overnight low 58. Sunshine 80 tomorrow, clear and 56 Thursday night. Partly cloudy, mid-80s Friday. 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
12: Jesse Kelly Show on a wonderful, wonderful Wednesday, a hump day, but we are going to return to your little stories as we churn through them today. I don't mean to say little stories, that's not fair at all. Your heartbreaking stories, the stories of how COVID crushed you, yourself, your family, your job, your business, whatever it may be, because it may be the only justice you ever get, but at least it gets told. Good evening. We listen to you often and love your sense of humor and how you honor the men and women who served our country. I lost my mother to COVID on April 10th, 2020. She was the second person to pass in the state of Delaware. She died alone in the hospital. She wore hearing aids and wasn't able to hear because her batteries were low. She died alone and scared. She took care of her family, quit her job to take care of me and my 2 children for 6 months when I had major surgery. She took care of her husband the last 10 years of her life. He had dementia, and she made sure he was taken care of even when he didn't recognize her anymore. I'm going to read her name. She wants it read.

0: Priscilla Ann Jones was her name. We waited a year to put her to rest because of COVID. I think of her every day and how she loved us unconditionally. And she died alone and scared in a hospital, and we couldn't give her the comfort she gave us.
1: Under the advice of my attorneys, I will invoke my right under the Fifth Amendment of the Constitution to refrain from answering your questions.
0: Sergeant 60 millimeter hands, my work group was considered essential, so everyone was sent home except me. I didn't have home internet at the time, but they sent me to an empty 7-floor office building and put me in an empty floor alone. It was wonderful and the best. That would be the best. 2.5 years of my 25-year career, the only people were there were the security guard, the facilities person, and my manager, who checked in on me once a quarter. As the herd was returning, they made yet another headcount reduction offer. I had one of the allowed combinations of age and service, so I applied and was accepted. 3 years later, they dissolved my group and others related to my group and sent the work to the usual low-cost geography suspects of India and the Philippines, along with AI. Several thousand lost their jobs. And with all these stories about death and vaccine injuries and things like that, let's not gloss over the job loss, business loss. These stories about small businesses, you know the guts it takes to start a small business? I know, because I watched my parents do it. They did it when I was about the time I was leaving the house. My dad decided, I'm going to try to run my own construction company. And you risk your house. You risk everything. Usually a little later in life, too, when you've got some things to lose. You risk it all to step out there and take that chance. And I've always admired people who do that. And to have the government come in and just take it away. Hello, T-Rex. Wrong about Red Lobster. Not true. I ran a truck stop in North Dakota in the middle of the Balkan oil field. We had employee housing. We couldn't get TP. We couldn't get essential supplies. We were essential employees, yet pulled over by the cops, asking what we were doing by the cops when driving to work. We had to enforce 6 feet. Dumbest crap ever. I had a 110-pound, 17-year-old girl cashier trying to tell grumpy truckers to social distance. Worse, to put on your mask. I had to enforce people to go to work, go to employee housing, and shelter in place. All this during the end of the boom. We lost sales, the economy cooled, and sales bottomed. All for a flu that most likely wouldn't do more than sit you down for 3 days. The worst part, we were made to take both shots. Most of us tested positive a second time, got sick again, and had to stay out 10 days. Just so you know, hiring has not recovered since COVID. People don't want to work anymore. They all feel COVID rules still exist. There are other factors like mental health days and so on and so forth. Says I can use his name. His name is Cameron. Hey, Jesse, please don't use my name, and I won't. But I took the Moderna vaccine because I was required to have some vaccine to visit my father and my mother-in-law and their respective assisted living homes. I have an existing thyroid autoimmune disease, and within weeks of the jab, I had developed another autoimmune disease called vitiligo, which has your body stop making pigment in your skin. I also suffer from strange, undiagnosed lymphatic swelling in one leg from the knee down. I have no idea how many more weird autoimmune issues are going to pop up for the remainder of my life because of that shot and presence of spike protein. I blame these medical issues on the jab. If I had never taken it, I would have missed my mother-in-law's 100th birthday and spending time with my dad. I'm not sure it was worth the trade. And, you know, we were talking earlier about how widespread the shame is when it comes to that jab. You know who Erica Schwartz is? Have you heard of Erica Schwartz? If you haven't, this is the lady who has been currently picked to lead the CDC.
2: I do believe that mRNA.
3: You're all welcome over afterwards. Yeah,
2: I do.

0: remember this, while people were being harmed by the shutdowns, by the vaccine, by everything else, while people were being harmed, social media companies participated in censoring all the voices that were right.
1: So misinformation, I think, has been a really tricky one, because there are things that are kind of obviously false, but may not be harmful. So it's like, all right, are you going to censor someone for just being wrong? It's, you know, if there's no kind of harm implication of what they're doing, I think that there's a bunch of real kind of issues and challenges there. But then I think that there are other places where it is, you know, just take some of the stuff around COVID earlier on in the pandemic, where there were, you know, real health implications, but there hadn't been time to fully vet a bunch of the scientific assumptions. And, you know, unfortunately, I think a lot of the kind of establishment on that, you know, kind of waffled on a bunch of facts and, you know, asked for a bunch of things to be censored that in retrospect ended up being, you know, more debatable or true. And that stuff is really tough, right? And really undermines trust.
0: It does undermine trust. It destroys trust. From social media to the media itself. I mean, look, this was CBS after today.
2: Does that influence the way perhaps the public health official or doctor mm-hmm. makes decisions and recommendations?
3: So I want to say I've actually read all of the pages of the diary.
2: Okay.
3: There's two releases, 1,100 and then some almost 500.
4: Right.
3: Most of his comments are actually about the pressure it was creating mm-hmm. and the harassment and death threats and what that led to in terms of security. So that's actually most of his right. comments about the fame. Who here has not taken a selfie with a celebrity who's been here in the studio?
4: Mm-hmm. Right.
3: And I'm going to say it's basically everybody. Right?
4: Yeah.
5: It's human
4: yes.
5: nature.
3: It's human
5: right.
3: nature.
5: So what to lean into the line.
3: Right. It's human nature.
5: And he had it.
0: All these people participated wholeheartedly in destroying you and your country. All of them did. They participated. They were willing participants. And now that the truth is coming out of what they did to you and how much they lied and coordinated, they're just going to keep lying. And that's why. Look, Rand Paul said it.
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1: Do you ever look around and say, if there's so many Christians, why is the world such a mess? If Christianity is growing, why is our influence shrinking? 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You can also reach us on our website, stpeterskingsport.org, or Facebook.
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It is the Jesse Kelly Show on a wonderful Wednesday. Remember, you can email your love, your hate, your death threats, jesse@jessekellyshow.com. Getting down towards the end of our stories here. Jesse, I was fired for not telling them if I was vaccinated or not. I worked for Hearst Corporation in Birmingham, Alabama. During COVID, a good personal friend and one of my most important mentors professionally fell ill. Norm Newberry, a production designer / art director. Due to COVID, I was not allowed to visit him. I was unable to say goodbye to him in person and thank him for his positive influence on my life. A few months later, his wife fell. We were unable to go see her, and she passed away. Last one, then we'll move on. Jesse, I remember when the communist tyrant Corpse Biden announced that you will have to get the clot shot if you want to keep your job. I did not for a second change my mind about getting it and was prepared to get fired, long story short. I'm still with the same company and never gave in to the lies, but some people I did know did fold and in some cases paid the ultimate price. One of my family members got turbo cancer and after some major surgeries survived, but still suffers the aftermath of it. I know at least one person that died from it, and all I remember is them posting their vaccination cards and how many boosters they got. I feel one day there will be retribution for this and everything else these communists have done for us, but it will probably be we

0: the people that have to dish it out. I'm not confident that we are going to get that pound of flesh in this lifetime. I am not. So we'll have to settle for this stuff. This last I'm saying of it, we'll move on. I'm going to get to your other emails and other things.
1: Yeah, well, silence is admission. And here's the real thing. At the end of the day, it wasn't just about the money, really, was it? It was really about a power trip. I mean, through all of this, you want to be the most famous scientist in the world. You were so focused on getting every award and every drop of cash that you could, all because you wanted to be on TV. You wanted to be the sun god of science. You wanted to be the guy who was in charge of it all. You wanted to lambast Trump. You wanted to make sure that nobody else stole your spotlight. You wanted to be the guy. You had time to sit for In Style magazine. Here's what you were doing with your time. You could sit for In Style magazine, but you can't answer questions for the American people. You could sit for In Style magazine, but you're here taking the fifth. You could sit for In Style magazine and get $1 million in cash awards. But now the cat's got your tongue. I bet he does. I tell you what, here's my conclusion from all of this. This was really all about you the whole time. Somewhere along the way, you lost your way. You may have been a good public servant at one time. I don't know. But what I can tell you from reading your emails now, from looking at what you did, how you used your employees, somewhere along the line, it became all about you. You became a narcissist and a megalomaniac and a liar. And you've lied to the American people and you've lied to this body. And you've disgraced your profession by doing it. You called yourself the most famous scientist in the world. You've done more to harm science than anybody in my lifetime. And I hope you'll go home and write that in your diary.
0: Ninja Kelly, you're not supposed to tell anybody. Anyway, is it possible for states to charge Anthony Fauci for the destruction he caused to the state? Okay, so I wanted to bring up this part because I know that you and I have some hopes, right? Hey, okay, he has this federal pardon, but what about the states? Well, let me give it to you. If Fauci goes to jail at all, it will probably have to be for being in contempt of Congress. Now, what's that mean? Let's focus on that part for a second. Remember, Fauci was pardoned. Because Fauci was pardoned, he's not allowed to take the fifth. The fifth is for, hey, I don't want to incriminate myself. But this is one of those things that's already been decided. I think it was the Supreme Court already stepped in and decided it. You're not allowed to take the fifth if you've been given a pardon and or immunity. It doesn't work that way. Because he was given a get out of jail free card, that prevented him from being able to do what he did today and do this 111 times.
2: Under the advice of my attorneys, I will invoke my right under the Fifth Amendment of the Constitution to refrain from answering your questions.
0: Okay. So what does that mean? It's up to a year in jail. Up to a $100,000 fine. You know that he's not going to go to jail for a year, and you know he probably won't get that fine. If your desire, like mine, is to see Fauci behind bars, the best we're probably going to be able to do is a contempt of Congress thing. Okay, so to your question, which is a good question, what about the states? Look, when things are going well in a country, we love what I'm about to say. When we have corrupt government officials, we hate what I'm about to say, but here it is. A state, and I checked with lawyer friends of mine on this, a state cannot step out and prosecute a federal official for carrying out his federal duties. It's our system, our laws are not set up like that. So I know we're all thinking Florida. Florida is the most hardcore right-wing state. You got DeSantis, you got all these studs down there. Surely Florida will go after him. And maybe there's a chance they find a way around this. You know, maybe there is a chance because of the Fifth Amendment stuff. I don't know. But none, not one of my lawyer friends was confident that a state is going to be able to bring charges against Dr. Fauci because you'd be bringing charges against him based on what he was doing as a federal employee, and that's not how our laws work. I know that's a bitter pill to swallow. I get it, but that's not how our laws work. All right. Remember that I told you those Joe Biden tapes were going to come out? Yeah, they're out. It's a little, the audio is a little rough, but man, it is something. So you might have to turn up the radio. I'm going to play those for you in a moment. We will touch a little bit on this latest Iran stuff. I'll get back to emails, all that, John Cornyn sucks, and so much more. Hang on.

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5: A big hit. I'm Lisa Lucera, Fox News. President Trump promising the military will react after Iran's plot to attack U.S. forces in the Middle East last night.
6: President Trump vowing a forceful response after Iran launched a surprise attack on U.S. forces in Jordan and Saudi energy infrastructure, breaking a days-long pause in the fighting that had come, Trump said, at Iran's request. Trump's first words on it laden with expletives and the message that Iran is going to get a beating. CENTCOM says the assault was thwarted by U.S. and Saudi fighter jets.
7: It's our turn, and we'll see if we get there with an agreement at some point, but we're going to hit them very hard.
6: But so far, U.S. officials are not saying if another drone attack in Egypt on a U.S.-owned LNG tanker is Iran-related or indicates the war is expanding.
5: Fox's Jackie Heinrich at the White House. The president responding to reports China is giving Iran weapons using Pakistan as a middleman.
7: Well, that would be surprising. I mean, things like that happen. But that would be surprising. He told me very strongly he wouldn't partake. And he knows I'd be quite disappointed.
5: Pakistan's acting as a mediator in peace negotiations. And the president said President Xi is set to come to Washington in September. And Russia striking Kyiv, Ukraine with ballistic missiles as the city's mayor urges people to seek shelter. Some U.S. troops may have to turn in their cell phones.
8: Service members currently in the Middle East may have to surrender their devices following a memo from CENTCOM Commander Admiral Brad Cooper, which stated that sharing videos online can actually help Iran target U.S. military bases. In the memo, Cooper told troops that Iran is benefiting from their sharing photos and videos of Iranian strikes, giving the Iranians more detailed information on whether they hit their targets and how close they came or didn't.
5: Fox's Kevin Uretsky, the interim president of Howard University, says over 200 of the more than 500 first-year incoming